0: probably the hardest in Ottawa to get the kids doing anything.
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3: 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Clear skies overnight, low of 14. Sunny tomorrow, high of 27. Sunny Saturday, high of 29. And then a mix of sun and clouds on Sunday. 40% chance of showers, a high of 26. That's the latest from the CTV Newsroom. I'm Ryan Knowles. Let's get you back to Shane Hewitt in the night shift.
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1: 3rd Thursday, and we're throwing back to 1980 because of the beaver tail. And Canadian Sweet Treats is on the menu here. Now for you non-sweet people, I guess that you're sending in things like poutine. That's cool by me. What would you like to vote for? 7-10-10 as we build the list of the best Canadian sweet treats. Rob Breckenridge from Calgary is here. RobBreckenridge.ca for his online articles and podcasts. Rob, sweet treats. And if you say I'm sweet enough already.
2: Well, I was going to.
1: But oh, were you really?
2: No, like if you're going to throw in poutine, I mean, you could throw in what, like a Caesar or a Molson's or something. But look, on sweet treats. And it's funny, too, because I think for a long time, maybe you don't sort of realize that things are actually Canadian until you run into an American who's like, well, what is that? Mm-hmm. But I would say I was actually just on Vancouver Island last week. Got to go with the old Nanaimo Bar.
1: Nanaimo Bar, yes.
2: This classic Canadian butter tart with raisins would make the list.
1: Bold.
2: I remember when I was a kid, I used to really like Coffee Crisp bars. And for the longest time, I didn't realize that was like mainly a Canadian thing.
1: Yeah.
2: There's nothing Canadian necessarily about it. But yeah, apparently that's a Canadian thing, too.
1: Yeah, so. Smarties, too.
2: Yeah, Smarties, really. Another
1: can't
2: one.
1: Can't get Smarties elsewhere, yeah. Nanaimo bars on the list. Ice cream float from Mother's Restaurant, and you get to keep the glass. See, that's what I'm talking about.
2: Well, and I would, it's funny too, and I remember I saw a picture of these recently as a kid, and this goes way back, probably right around 1980. You could get a sundae at Dairy Queen, and they had this whole collector set where it was each of the CFL helmets.
1: Oh yeah.
2: Including, of course, the old Ottawa Rough Riders. I remember I had them all. It was like, you know, it's just a win-win. You get a sundae and a cool thing to collect.
1: Yeah. Then you got married and off they went.
2: Exactly.
1: Marina Windsor says maple sugar candy is like a sugar cube, but condensed maple syrup in the shape of a maple leaf. Awesome, eh? and thank you for the tips. Making maple syrup. I didn't know this. It takes 4 liters of maple tree sap to make 1 liter of maple syrup. Bobby in Montreal. Greg in Campbellford says you can basically make it out of any tree. You poke the trees, but it depends on what kind of tree. In order to be able to get it. And then go look on Amazon. And I did. And apparently, like, you can just buy a maple tree tap set.
2: Oh, really?
1: On Amazon. I didn't know this was a thing. Anyway, it's not why we're here. Sweet treats, 7-10-10. You can text yours in and let us know what vote you're, what one you want to vote for, or what's your favorite Canadian sweet treat. Rob Breckenridge, biggest news of the day. We've talked a little bit about Canadians being resigned and cynical here on the show, and I would like to try to figure out some solutions. Canadians are tired. More tariffs through the course of the day today. Now for slave labor again, that conversation. I mean, we've sort of seen this wheel turn. And I guess I'm guilty of reacting the first set of tariffs and like the swipe at hockey sticks and all the stupid that comes. And then he starts talking about elections are rigged and you're looking at all the stuff coming with his midterms in the fall. And then, you know, now he starts getting into the same old act all over again. Mark Carney, on the other hand, tells premiers he'll do whatever it takes to defend Canada in the face of Trump's trade escalation. But we've been hearing that for a year and a half now, and the resigned and cynical part comes into a little bit of Canadians are just tired, and I'm not sure Canadians believe they have an environment to be successful. And when, although Mark Carney is traveling the world and I'm sure doing all kinds of nice things with his expensive dinners, I think Canadians would like to see life feel inspiring and feel like they have a chance again. Your thoughts?
2: Well, I think that, you know, the government does deserve some credit for hopefully now finally moving forward on things like a pipeline to the West Coast to really get serious about diversifying trade, about really trying to stimulate investment here at home. But of course, there is that big American elephant in the room and there's no getting around it. I think kind of the reality we're also confronted with here is if we get a deal with Trump, what does that amount to? He's about to hit 60 countries with these ostensible forced labor tariffs, which is just a sham. And a lot of these are countries that he has, quote unquote, deals with. I mean, already these new tariffs he announced on Canada this week, there are no longer exemptions for trade under CUSMA, the trade deal he originally negotiated with Canada. I mean, he's threatening tariffs over wildfires, right? I mean, even if we'd already been able to reach a deal by this point, I'm sure he would have been threatening to do that anyway. So I think that's the dilemma here for governments is what do we do? Because even if we get a deal with this guy, is it worth the paper it's printed on? And so that's what the prime minister and I guess to some extent the first ministers have to navigate. Because in the meantime, if we do retaliate, it's likely that Trump will too. I mean, one of the things he's mad about is that we retaliated to his tariffs last year. That supposedly that's tantamount to unfair trade practices in Trump logic land. So that's the dilemma here. And there's not a lot of good options moving forward. And it's just try to, how do we minimize the damage here?
1: I think that I try to look at it this way. I think everything you said was bang on. A couple of countries retaliated, right? Canada and China. Most countries did not. And most countries are still getting hit with more tariffs for no reason. So whether you do or you don't, you're damned. Yeah. At the same time, though, I wonder if the citizens of those other countries are clear on where they stand. Because I'm not sure Canadians are clear anymore. Because, you know, it's the prime minister is going to protect us. He's going to do amazing things. Look at the economics, all the things. And then there's still nothing happening. It's like, we'll do whatever it takes. Right? I mean, if the answer is, look, we're going to ride this out, then just let's ride it out. I guess that's a comms failure. So my question that I'd ask is, are we just playing the game and Canadians are paying the price? Because Canadians are unsettled, Rob.
2: Yeah, they are. And I think the government has tried to, you know, to use the hockey analogy, rag the puck a little bit here, drag this out. Because we've got this kind of weird status quo where, yeah, Trump hit us with some tariffs, but we still mostly got trade under our existing agreement. That's kind of okay because a new deal, quote unquote deal with Trump might be worse. So we've just sort of tried to keep this going as long as we can and maybe hope for the courts to intervene or hope for things to change in Congress or with the midterms. I don't know that that's a long-term strategy. I think we look, though, we see, like the European Union had a trade agreement with Donald Trump that Trump has already violated. So what does that guarantee you if you get that? And that's part of the reality. I think, though, and hopefully we can be smart about this, because I think there are alignments we have with the U.S. that other countries don't. And I think we can build on that. We can really focus on the issue of energy security as a big one, for example, where there are win-wins here for Canada and the U.S., where it's just smart to work together. I mean, even had the ambassador, who was a Trump mouthpiece, out in Alberta earlier this week, celebrating where there's real opportunity to build upon that. So there are still opportunities amid all the chaos, but whether the government can seize that, I guess we'll have to wait and see.
1: I was on the radio back in Calgary on CJ92 way back in the day, Rob, like when we were young in our careers. And
2: yes.
1: Live on the radio, and you know that station back then in the late 90s, early 2000s. We did a lot of crazy things. And and someone made a racist slur live on the air. And I just kept going. I didn't acknowledge it. I kept going. And the piece of advice I was given was silence is endorsement. Even in that case, just stop what you're doing, take the stand against the comment, and then move on. And what I worry about right now is that silence is perceived as endorsement. And I think the silence is deafening from the government with a lack of direct action that supports Canadians in a way they feel supported. And I feel like silence is perceived as endorsement in this.
2: Well, it doesn't feel like it's an option right now. I mean, you know, the clock's ticking on these new tariffs. Clearly, Trump's prepared to escalate, so I don't know that we can just skate through this anymore.
1: It's a scary notion. RobBreckenridge.ca. If you go to the website, the Substack, you can sign up. Rob will send you emails, tell you what he's been writing. Plus, he's got his podcast on there, too, with many guests. It is Canada. It is Prairies. If you want to learn what's going on in and around Alberta, too, that's a great access point to learn what's going on there. But there are Canadian conversations in there as well. It's not all that. Plus, hey, look, we can order beer now from each other online.
2: Yes.
1: That's a big step.
2: Absolutely.
1: Big steps. RobBreckenridge.ca. Thanks, Rob.
2: All right. Thanks, Shane.
1: Shane Hewitt and the Night Shift. Rob adds to the list of Nanaimo Bar lovers with me. After that, there was other things, but I heard Nanaimo Bars and then nothing else after that. 7-10-10 Canada Sweet Treats. We're going to keep the conversation of food continuing next.
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0: Shane Hewitt and the Night Shift Throwback Thursday, Sweet Treats in Canada. Now, we had thrown into the list of things along with our Nanaimo bars and butter tarts. The maple sugar candy's on the list. The beaver tail is on the list. All dress chips for the non-sweet people like Noah. Sweet drinks. I would say A&W, root beer could go on the list as a Canadian sweet drink. Rob Breckenridge did throw the Caesar on there too, I guess, for the non-sweet folks. But I think that we should look at, the drinks too, because there are Canadian drinks that are unique to us. 71010, Canadian Sweet Treats. What is it? Ryan O'Donnell's in Calgary. Noah's in Toronto. Shane Hewitt in Ottawa. Ryan, tell me about your sweet treat drink.
1: Let me ask you a question.
0: Uh-oh.
1: What's the first thing you want to hear when you wake up in the morning? First thing.
0: First thing I want. Birds, actually, is true.
1: Mm.
0: Yeah, I like birds.
1: Okay, good.
0: Yeah.
1: I would say others, you know, stereotypical ones would be like, good morning, my love.
0: Oh.
1: Breakfast in bed.
0: Ooh.
1: School, snow day.
0: Oh, wait. I want to redo mine. Birds, yes, but baby, here's your coffee.
1: Yeah.
0: In bed.
1: For me, it's this.
2: Hey, does anybody want coffee? Who wants coffee? I just made a fresh pot of coffee. Does anybody want coffee?
1: I want the Brooklyn.
0: Laura sounds funny.
1: Laura sounds different. I want the Brooklyn. Does anybody want coffee? I want my coffee. Has many names, many types, many faces. The drip, the espresso, maybe a cafe latte like this.
3: This is very good, by the way. Thank you. It's a cafe latte.
4: Mm-hmm.
3: What is that? Milk?
4: Milk.
3: Milk and coffee.
4: Coffee, yeah.
2: Milk and coffee. Who would have thought? Milk and coffee. Oh, my God. What a drink.
5: You want to take off?
2: It's milk and coffee mixed together.
5: Let's do that.
2: You've got to go there, sit down, have a donut, have a bagel.
1: As Larry David so expertly put it there, sometimes all you need is milk and coffee. But at the end of the day, it does all go back to the beans. Coffee is my favorite thing to drink. Hot, cold, not so much decaf, but like a sweet treat version of it. The brown sugar shaken oat espresso from Starbucks.
0: Oat?
1: Yes, the oat milk is actually better than the regular milk for that specific drink.
0: By flavor, not by principle?
1: By flavor, yes. And it's like it just goes really well. And I've recently learned how to make those at home, and it's so good. I like to think of it as it's like it's very similar to like a cigarette. It's like you go out, you get your little social time by like being able to like go out and talk to someone, and you get a little sweet treat, except the difference is that it's, you know, not a death stick. It's a drink.
0: A death stick.
1: But for as long as I have enjoyed coffee, there have been the like, oh, it's not good for you. Oh, it's bad for your heart. It's bad for your digestion. It's like you can't drink too much of it. And I've ignored these pieces of advice. There was a time where I would probably have like too much, like 5 drinks a day, which I thought was too much.
0: How many cups do you actually think you drink?
1: Today, for me, it's 2 now. I have 2 a day.
0: But are they real cups or are they mugs?
1: They are large mugs.
0: Yeah, but, so there's probably 2 or 3 cups in a mug, right?
1: It depends on the amount of milligrams of caffeine, right? There's that. I should have actually measured it, but it turns
0: out
1: that
0: we drink an awful, because they say how many cups a day, and I'm like, I have 2 cups, maybe 3, but they're buckets.
1: But
0: you know what I mean?
1: They're buckets, yeah. And I do need to measure it, but it turns out that even if I was having like 5 a day, that's fine. Because there's this recent study that caught my eye, because it seems to have a little bit of legs behind it. The American Heart Foundation is claiming that about 5 cups of coffee a day may actually help heart health,
0: ooh,
1: not sabotage it. I'm going to let cardiologist Dr. Gregory Marcus explain it, because he will do a better job than me.
6: It's important to acknowledge and recognize that many of those studies are imperfect. They are what we call observational and therefore could be prone to confounding. But we now have the benefit of kind of the premier sorts of studies called randomized trials that give us a little bit more confidence in those results. And some of them actually challenge conventional wisdom. So we used to think that Caffeine should generally be avoided, for example, in the setting of abnormal heart rhythm disorders. But we now have pretty strong evidence that actually caffeinated coffee, quite specifically, they actually protect against the most common form of a heart rhythm disturbance called atrial fibrillation. And the observational epidemiologic data generally shows it's not universal, and there may be harms, and there's certainly heterogeneity between people. But it appears that the risks of things like heart attack, stroke, and diabetes in particular may, if anything, be actually lower among those that consume caffeinated coffee.
0: Interesting.
1: Right? And I feel
0: like we're a little bit biased in that we're like, red wine is good for you.
1: You know? Yeah, there is definitely that. And there is more to it. Like, while the moderate dose of coffee can help some individuals, the AHA, or as I like to call it, the says that too much of it or highly concentrated forms of caffeine, like an energy drink, can have negative impacts, which makes sense because I knew someone that developed a hole in their heart in high school because they drank too many energy drinks.
0: Oh, that
1: true
0: like
1: story.
0: A good song, eh?
1: It does.
0: A hole in my heart.
1: But this did get me thinking because there are so many coffee myths and legends out there. So I decided to do a little bit of myth busting. And here are some coffee myths, Shane, that have been busted. Okay? These are true.
0: Right.
1: So the first one I ever heard is that a coffee dehydrates you. If you drink it, you're going to go to the bathroom more. You will be dehydrated. Yeah. That is incorrect. That is not true.
0: Huh.
1: Caffeine does have a diuretic effect, which makes you go to the bathroom. Mm-hmm. But
0: that's why people go in the morning.
1: Like, yeah. But the fluid,
0: somebody just had their coffee.
1: Yeah, time to go. The fluid in your coffee offsets the effect. In fact, the research indicates that caffeinated beverages actually help with your hydration. That one really surprised me. It does not. Laura always challenged me on that one, but it's true. This one you will hear in the cafe more so, and that is that a single shot of espresso does not have more caffeine. That is true. There is just a more concentrated dose of caffeine in one smaller cup, but if you have a shot of espresso and drink a full mug of coffee, the full mug of coffee will have more caffeine in it. It's just you're going to get it a little bit slower dose rather than a wow, like a punch of it.
0: Hmm.
1: Another one?
0: Caffeine bump, if you will.
1: Caffeine bump. Speaking of that, coffee can help you sober up. No, that is not true. If you are intoxicated, caffeine will not actually help you sober up. It will only make you think that you're sobering up, and it is actually very dangerous. Do not do that. And the last one, dark roast. When I was younger and I started drinking coffee, I thought dark roast was like, oh, it's the edgy ones. It's got more caffeine in it. No, it's just beans that have been roasted more so, quite often the worst quality beans.
0: Remember the guy we had on the old show? He said they were often the rancid beans that nobody else wanted to buy, and they charge a premium for them.
1: Exactly. It's just a very intense flavor, but it actually will quite often have less caffeine than the light roast. Reminder, this is science, so who knows, maybe the Armenian Heart Foundation will find that coffee makes your heart explode. But for now, coffee's looking like a good option in the morning.
0: Dr. Ryan O'Donnell, who's not really a doctor.
1: Nope.
0: So, speaking of your morning coffee Cyclospora, we're moving our food conversations into don't eat those street truck tacos from the street truck in Mexico, because that was the mistake our next academic made. Cyclospora is the one that you've been hearing about in the news. How bad is it for you? Dr. Keith Warner is coming up next.
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0: We've heard the stories about people getting sick, and it's quite messy, if you will, if I want to be gentle, of the sick. That there's some bacteria, and they didn't know where it was coming from, but I think now they do. I wanted to get some clarity on all of it. And this is where we go. Dr. Keith Warner is here, a microbiologist dude. Now, normally Keith is saying, don't put your sandwiches in the pocket of a backseat of an airplane. Today, we're talking about, was it lettuce, vegetables that are making people sick? What happened?
17: Well, there's all sorts. So, unlike bacteria, this protozoan can be a bit nasty. You know, basically, Cyclospora is a parasite that only infects us and grows in our GI tract and causes havoc. And that havoc can be things like persistent diarrhea. Some people actually say it's explosive diarrhea. And it takes weeks and weeks to go. And then whilst you think you're recovered, it comes back again. So if you don't get the medication, then it can be a persistent problem because, like, parasites need us to grow, and that's where they found the home in this case.
0: There's only so much Gatorade in the world, Keith.
17: It certainly is. Like I say, I've never suffered from it, but you could imagine, I guess people who've been to places like Mexico on their all-inclusive might have suffered from it. But
0: is that the kind of place we would find this parasite that would make us sick typically, or was this situation atypical of what normally happens?
17: No, so it's endemic within Mexico and South America, some parts of Asia, and some parts of Africa. And what it's characterized as is having poor sanitation, and obviously mixing with agriculture and water. And the fortunate thing is, if you're local down there, you don't really suffer from it that much because you actually acquire it when you're young and you kind of build an immunity up, not total. But you could imagine Canadians going down there with the good sanitation, exposed to too many nasty bugs, that we're susceptible to it. So very common, if you take the risk of having water, eating produce, especially these street vendors, you run the risk of acquiring it for sure.
0: The taco trucks, man. Stay away from that chicken taco after afternoon beers on a patio on your way back to your hotel. That's the advice I was given anyway.
17: Well, it's quite interesting. I did go down to Mexico once. I was in El Paso giving a conference, and somebody said, oh, why don't we just go across the border to Mexico and, to have a real taco. So anyway, we went across the border, and it's amazing how many dentists and medical places are there, because obviously people go for the cheap one. Anyway, so it was late afternoon. I think it was 115 Fahrenheit.
0: Oof.
17: And there was this taco vendor. Now, the food safety person inside of me said, this is dangerous. You know, you've got temperature abuse and everything like that. But this other person with me said, no, you've got to have a taco from Mexico. So we had the taco. And then the next day, I had what they would refer to as, a slight bit of diarrhea, except rather than slight, it was a lot. And I was giving another presentation at the time. And I started feeling a bit funny. And then I collapsed at the end of that presentation.
0: Oh, no way.
17: Well, I was totally dehydrated. Like, I was even taking Gatorade, but it was just doing so good. Anyhow, to the point, I got to the hospital, and they plugged three bags of IV in, and obviously it cost a bit, but it was worth it. So anyway, so in Mexico, my experience with tacos in Mexico was a bit, I won't forget it in a hurry.
0: I was going to say, it's probably limiting for your future travel plans, that's for sure.
17: When you
0: give your food safety speeches, you'd be like, I did this for you, so I could show you how not to do things.
17: Well, in actual fact, I do bring it up in class every year. And I don't know if the students think sympathy for me or say serves him right sort of thing. But no, it's a good example, isn't it? So anyway.
0: That's crazy. Okay, so now we're seeing this stuff, Cyclospora, in Canada. Was it from one particular source?
17: So in Canada, we're lucky because we don't import anything really from Mexico. What happens is that we import from the US in California, and obviously in the US they import from Mexico because it's cheaper. And the only cases we've had here in Canada has been centered in Alberta and Quebec, and they're all what we call travel related. They actually caught it whilst on holiday.
0: Oh, really?
17: But in the US it's up to about 9,000, and increasing, obviously, with no sort of luck to the end. But with Cyclospora, we have actually a season from May to August, so I think they'll let it peter out. Certainly iceberg has been one product, cilantro has been another product highlighted, and I guess once they actually find the source, it'll be several.
0: Your food safety background, I was told that America doesn't track food safety the way that Canada does, to the point where America will call Canada and say, hey, by the way, do you know where this lettuce is from? I might be oversimplifying it a little bit, but is it true that Canada is quite diligent with this stuff and other countries like America even don't do it the way we do it?
17: I wish I could say yes, but like in both sides of the border, we've really cut back on public health. Obviously, in the US, have made more of a song and dance about it in a way, but the US has the best surveillance system, always have, always will. Now, the Canadian system's good, you know, because we do catch the odd outbreak and we do report back to them. But actually, in fact, we work very close relations. The reality is we import a lot of product from the US still, even though people would say differently. And so they have to coordinate things. And at one point, there was this suggestion we have one food safety agency to cover both Canada and the US. Obviously, that's died down a bit now, but we're totally integrated.
0: Really, hey? I suppose when these things come about and people start getting sick generally, is it like a big panic moment or is it like, he's drunk in Mexico? Because, I mean, to me, it would, because we hear about things, we hear about lettuce quite often. And I had also heard that that migrant workers have a big impact on these kinds of things, too, because of their personal hygiene when they're working in these fields. Is that like a serious concern generally, or is that just like gossip fodder, not even a real thing?
17: Yeah, I think it is fodder. You know, when I've been down to Mexico and I've been down to the US, there's some of those hardworking people, and they actually have better food safety standards than most average people. Mm. And the thing is, people do blame workers because they're easy to blame. You know, I remember in the Salinas Valley when there was this spinach outbreak of E. coli 157, they blamed the pigs for putting E. coli. The fact that the irrigation water was full of E. coli doesn't really matter. But they don't forget that there's a sewage plant that might have been leaking just upstream. There's a cattle feedlot there. So it's the environmental impact, and the fresh produce industry, by the very nature, always deflect the blame, saying, look, we don't raise animals. Where our product is safe. We don't need to do much afterwards. And it's almost like it's part of their business that they do have these outbreaks. And it's well illustrated in with the Taylor Farms in this one. They seem to have zero empathy about people suffering and things like that. And when the FDA came out with their false positive results about the cyclospora in the bag lettuce, their response was saying, oh, we're free. You know, we're not guilty. You know, forgetting the fact that they actually did supply the lettuce that's affected people. So, yeah, the fresh produce people are a bit, or the industry is a bit, what is it, different from other industries.
0: Oh, that's incredible to think of that. It's interesting how, we take it for granted so often. Is this one of those good opportunities to remind people to wash your lettuce? I mean,
17: well, I've always said you can wash the lettuce if it makes you feel better. It doesn't actually do that much. Yeah, there's more chance of contaminating from your sink than anything else. Now, what we need is interventions. Like I always say, the fresh produce industry is very similar to what the milk dairy industry was 100 years ago. And as you know, I know we weren't both there, but the reality is that when pasteurization was introduced, the number of milk-borne disease like tuberculosis, Q fever, really decreased. And that's what we need, in effect, fresh produce, is we develop decontamination methods, which, oddly enough, the fresh produce industry don't adopt as much as they should do, whereas the meat industry do. So it's interesting how they differ in their approach.
0: What would those, do we know with that technology? Does it exist today, or is it things that just need to be developed?
17: No, it's totally commercialized and everything. Not I am commercialized it. Well, CleanWorks has.
0: Oh, it's wild. It's amazing stuff. All right. Dr. Keith Warner, microbiology, all the things, the cyclospora. Watch them tacos.
17: Definitely.
0: It's a lesson.
17: Anything.
0: Don't put your taco in the pocket of the back seat of an airplane seat. Just a double
17: jeopardy. Yeah, that's called double jeopardy, I think, isn't it?
0: So. If you want to hear that story, it's also on the podcast. Thank you, sir.
17: Thank you again.
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0: Shane Hewitt in the Night Shift Throwback Thursday. Sweet Treats from Canada on the list tonight. With our throwback, it's 1980 in the Beaver Tails in Ottawa. Pretty cool stuff. A pretty cool Canadian company, like in Dubai, like they've got a store there. Imagine going to, like, it's nice. One of the cool things about Tim Hortons, you travel around the world now, you walk into a Tim Hortons, get yourself a coffee. I think that's cool. Now you can get yourself Beaver Tails too. Pretty awesome stuff. And what are Canadian sweet treats beyond the Beaver Tail that you also love? Nanaimo bars, butter tarts, syrup stuff comes on there. 7-10-10, throw yours into the pile. Feel free to jump in the conversation as well. Shane Hewitt on the Night Shift. Okay, it's time for, in case you missed it, some conversations we did not get a chance to get to, but our colleagues did, that I wanted to hear bits and pieces of. Trans Mountain Pipeline was a conversation with Mark Mackey and Vashi Capellos today.
1: Yes and yes, to be very direct in terms of the answer. I certainly think it can be built. We already have built something like it. This one is a little longer, a little bigger, more capacity than what Trans Mountain built before. But I think it's very necessary in the global context that we live in today. And that's become infinitely clearer over the last year. So for the country, this export route to the West Coast and all the different markets it can access, whether it's the United States, China, Korea, Japan, India, like all those are countries that will benefit from, Canada's energy resources.
2: So the economic case has certainly been made by both governments about the demand for it and the sort of utility from a geopolitical, again, perspective of increasing capacity. It's going to come at a cost, right? Because there is now taxpayer involvement, as there was with TMX. I know that you weren't necessarily there for the entirety of the construction of TMX, but you were very familiar with a lot of concern that emanated from the Canadian public about how much this thing costs. I know you can't pinpoint a cost right now, obviously. There are so many details to be worked out. But at this stage of things, do you think this project will be in the neighborhood of what TMX cost, or because of the extra length, because of the extra capacity, like, could it be more expensive?
1: I think on a per unit basis, I expect it actually will be very competitive with the Trans Mountain system. And the reason for that is economies of scale. It's a, million barrel a day pipeline. And then, the benefits of, and we're starting to see this, the reforms that have been instituted to make, the processes smoother, more certain, and to be able to, see what a project, the life cycle is going to be. So I expect this process to be much smoother than the one that Trans Mountain went through before.
0: Well, that process was not smooth at all, so that's a fascinating conversation, and nice to hear. Mark Mackey, the guest of Vashi Capellos, the show. Grab it on the iHeart app. In case you missed it, Interprovincial Affairs Senior Policy Analyst, CO, and you joined Steve Young, CFAX 1070, for conversation in Victoria about interprovincial conversation concerns and interprovincial alcohol sales.
3: We are a little bit concerned that governments might not make it so straightforward. So, for instance, Manitoba and New Brunswick, they have a unilateral DTC in place, meaning they don't require additional registration or markups for their consumers to order from different provinces, which is what we want to see. So we're reiterating to governments across the country, make sure that when you're implementing DTC, it's open and you're not requiring any burdensome or onerous additional requirements from producers, which is ultimately going to make prices go up for consumers.
4: Now, this might open up some real ideas for entrepreneurs in the restaurant and pub industry, I imagine, because my mental picture is, there's a lot of Newfoundlanders, for example, in Fort McMurray because of they're working on the rigs. Suddenly, a Newfoundland bar there that has Screech, for example, sounds like it might be a lot of fun.
3: Yes, unfortunately, with the direct-to-consumer shipment, because it's only for consumers, bars and restaurants, other retail places, they would not be able to distribute. So that's quite unfortunate, and this is what we're asking the government to work on next.
4: Yeah, because that seems like a natural. That could open up all kinds of, because this is a very diverse country, and you know, you try something every once in a while. As somebody who lives here on the West Coast, I have a urge for a Moosehead Lime Light, and they're nowhere to be found.
3: Yeah, exactly. So now you'd be able to order it if you'd like, which is great. But we are saying it's great that we're opening doors for consumers, but at the same time, we have to take businesses into consideration as well.
0: A couple of things there. I think it's a great conversation coming out of CFAX 1070 Victoria with Steve Young. The reason why the wholesale part is because that's where the government makes money. They control the wholesale. So as soon as you take the wholesale part out about shipping from like craft brewery in Ontario up to, you know, to Victoria to buy beer, that's different than it is big wholesale, right? So that's where the provinces are not giving up any money. We're talking about small businesses being able to sell stuff. And just to be clear, there are no rigs in Fort McMurray. That's more of a central Alberta thing. Different situation, but I appreciate the spirit of it. All of it right there. Okay, Shane Hewitt and the Night Shift, in case you missed it, continues. John Torrey had Paul Speck on, filling on for John Moore. More booze trade, talking about direct-to-consumer conversations. John Speck is president and co-owner of Henry of Pelham Winery.
5: Well, it's actually something we've been working on as an industry for over 20 years. And what makes it so exciting for us is in most provinces, we have to sell wine through the liquor boards. And so they have limited shelf space for us, so they can only bring in certain amounts of our wines. And what direct-to-consumer allows us, we'll still continue to work with all the liquor boards across Canada, but we'll be able to ship directly to people's houses. And it really is about selling our most premium, our reserve wines, our spec family reserve, our estate wines. Those are the wines that are, you know, a small production. They win all the awards all over the world, and they're hard to get. And generally, that's what people are interested in ordering.
6: And up until now, just so people understand, you literally have been precluded unless there's some kind of a side door deal done where it goes in the trunk of a car or something. It's literally very difficult for you, for Joe Schmo in Alberta, to buy a case of that premium wine you talked about up until the change.
5: Yes, it's been completely illegal to ship directly to consumers. So
0: there you go. You also, point to announce too, illegal to take it across the provincial borders, technically. Henry of Pelham Winery, Paul Speck there. I have a bottle of Henry of Pelham in my fridge right now. Actually, there you go. In case you missed it, great conversations. Our colleagues have their apps or their podcasts on the iHeart app. You can grab it there, grab ours as well. Shane Hewitt on the Night Shift. Throwback Thursday continues next.
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3: Good evening. I'm Ryan Knowles. Partly cloudy and 22 degrees out there right now. Your full forecast is coming up. First, your top stories. U.S. President Donald Trump is hitting nearly 60 countries, including Canada, with another round of tariffs to replace his 10% global levies that are set to expire tomorrow. This time, the White House is citing forced labor and supply chains, with officials saying an investigation concluded every U.S. trading partner failed to meet the bar. Canada, Mexico, and the United Kingdom are among the countries getting hit with a 10% tariff, while other nations are seeing a 12.5% levy. Though there is still an exemption for goods compliant under the Canada-US-Mexico Agreement on Trade, Canada already has legislation intended to curb forced labor and supply chains, which requires annual reports to the government. The feds also tabled a bill last month to boost enforcement in anticipation of this decision from the U.S. The levies that are set to expire tomorrow were imposed as a temporary measure after the U.S. Supreme Court struck down Trump's so-called Liberation Day tariffs. Meantime, Prime Minister Mark Carney met with Canada's premiers today to discuss the new 50% tariff threats from U.S. President Donald Trump. The provincial leader is asking Carney to outline his government's plan to negotiate a deal before the levies are imposed next month. CTV's Rachel Aiello has more.
4: Provincial and territorial leaders went into the meeting wanting the Canadian government to articulate how they intend to get the Americans to the table. As the clock ticks towards U.S. President Donald Trump's new tariffs coming into effect, Carney said he sees the current deadline as both a potential endgame, but also just another pressure tactic.
5: Everything's on the table if depending on the outcome of the negotiations.
4: And premiers, while initially differing on retaliation, agreed the best outcome would be to get a comprehensive deal that provides relief for the full range of tariff-affected sectors.
6: 97% of our goods cross the border without tariffs, but we'd like it to be 100%. And we'd like it to be the same way for the rest of the country as well.
3: Carney and the premiers also agreed to continue working to reduce Canada's reliance on the United States long term, from dismantling more interprovincial trade barriers to developing more major energy projects. In other news, health officials in our region say they are seeing a higher number of black-legged ticks carrying Lyme disease. Ottawa Public Health says 118 people in the capital have been diagnosed with Lyme disease so far this year, with many of those in the West End. Dr. Paul Romoliotis is the CEO of the neighboring Eastern Ontario Health Unit.
7: This year, in our area, we tested about 87 ticks. 47% of them were positive for Lyme disease. And if you compare that to previous years, it was a lower number. And on average, in Ontario, it's about 21%.
3: Officials urge residents to take the proper precautions when in areas with tall grass, shrubs, and dense vegetation. That includes using insect repellent, wearing light color clothing, along with long sleeve pants and shirts. And the City of Ottawa says residents affected by flooding can apply for relief on their property taxes. Around 6,500 people have reported flooded basements since the Canada Day storm. The city says if damage or repairs prevented the normal use of your property for at least 3 months, you may be eligible for a cancellation, reduction, or refund of a portion of your 2026 property taxes. Homeowners must submit an application by the end of February and include pictures of the damage. It's a new way to join the conversation. Have your say with the CFRA talkback button on the iHeartRadio app. From the CTV Weather Center, clear skies overnight, a low of 14 degrees. Sunny tomorrow, a high of 27. It'll feel like 32 with the humidity. Sunny Saturday, a high of 29, and then a mix of sun and clouds. Sunday, 40% chance of showers and a high of 26. That is the latest from the CTV Newsroom. I'm Ryan Knowles. 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
1: Throwback Thursday, Ed Conroy is here. RetroOntario.com. If you want to get connected with Ed, RetroOntario on all the socials, you can link up with his imagination book. He's a historian. He's a writer. And we're about to find out if he likes his sweet treats. What's your sweet treat go-to, Ed?
2: You know what, man? I'm a salty guy. I'm not a sweet guy. So,
1: well, I'm the same, but I still picked one.
2: Oh yeah, what was yours?
1: Nanaimo bar, hands down.
2: Oh, Nanaimo, yeah. Yeah, I could do that. I like Rice Krispie squares, you know, the basics.
1: Rice Krispie squares. That's interesting. Okay, well done. There's so many good ones in Canada. And we started out with this idea because we saw Beaver Tails and sort of some history anniversary stuff since 1980. Mm-hmm. And they have a store in Dubai. So there's lots of Canadian businesses and ideas that we don't really realize how popular they actually are. Can we talk about that for Throwback Thursday?
2: I would love to. I mean, I think what's remarkable about Beaver Tails to me is they don't really advertise on television. They are one of those brands that everybody knows what it is. They know exactly what you're talking about. You see them, you see their locations all over the place, but it's like word of mouth, you know, it's not huge advertising budgets, which is cool. And it's obviously super Canadian, Canadiana. And it's funny in looking at the landscape in 2026, you know, a lot of these Canadian chains are now foreign owned. I'm looking at you, Tim Hortons. But you know, there's still obviously a Canadian, roots there. And, you know, I'm amazed at the number of people that, you know, for example, don't know that A&W is an American company. Is a Canadian company. They think it's an American company. And it's incredible when you think about a place like A&W, you know, was a massive footprint in the 50s and 60s. And then it starts to peter out. And at one point, I want to say in the early 90s, there was one A&W restaurant left in Toronto that was right next to the world's biggest bookstore. And obviously then they come roaring back and now there's probably more A&Ws than McDonald's.
1: Than ever before. I think we could add A&W root beer on our sweet treats list.
2: Oh yeah. Oh man, for sure. What? The float, A&W float. I mean, that's untouchable.
1: Well, yeah, untouchable. Okay, I love it. Okay, so Canadian things that are identifiably Canadian. Let's go that route. Sweet treats is one thing. I mean, we've been building the list through the entire show. 7-10-10 is the line for that one. You know, there are Canadian chocolate bars like the Smarties and stuff like that are uniquely ours. Where else does your brain go for things that are uniquely Canadian?
2: I mean, for chocolate bars, we have a fascinating history because of companies like Roundtree. Do you remember Roundtree? It was a British company. So it was a lot of British stuff that came to Canada that wasn't available in the US. And then over the years, you know, other companies within Canada took it over. So, you know, something like Coffee Crisp, uniquely Canadian, I believe still unavailable outside of Canada. I mean, it's funny. I'm thinking Swiss Chalet, but they don't even have an identifiable dessert that I'm aware of. They're better known for
1: their... They don't need a dessert with a sauce.
2: Well, yeah, I mean, I kind of remember the Treatza. Do you remember that?
1: Yeah, the Treatza, yeah.
2: It's
1: interesting because Swiss Chalet, you'd always seen Swiss Chalet commercials when I was a kid. Now I was in Western Canada and Swiss Chalet in Western Canada is not as it is in Ontario. Like you, Ontario folks born and raised, Swiss Chalet was a religion.
2: Mm-hmm.
1: Out West, it was White Spot. Different restaurants, different notions, but now Swiss Chalet's got better coverage. You can kind of see them and here they are everywhere. And I remember being in college and, there was a girl that my buddy was dating and she was from Ontario and she was like, it was like you couldn't get more crack in her veins than the Swiss Chalet sauce at the time. You couldn't go buy it in the store. You couldn't go buy your powder mix and make it. You couldn't do any of those things, right? And yet it just was such a massive impact on so many Canadians over the course of time. And it's pretty darn good. But you could say the same thing about Saint-Hubert up in
2: Quebec, I was just right? going to say Saint-Hubert. That was the Quebecer, but you know, there was Saint-Hubert, in Ontario as well, yeah. But it never had the traction of Swiss, I would say.
1: Okay. Saint-Hubert though, I got to give him credit. Aside
2: for
1: from
2: sure.
1: The fact that the ribs and the chicken are amazing. Their poutine powdered gravy mix. Dude, that's next level.
2: Yeah.
1: Like don't go pay your $1 cheap brand at Walmart. Gravy mix for your poutine or your brown sauce or whatever. Go find Saint-Hubert and it costs more, but you get more. And dude, like it'll change your life. That stuff.
2: I was a big fan of their meat pies as well, but, yeah, I mean, you can get that at the store now. It doesn't have that special, you know, exclusivity of the restaurant. What about Mary Brown's just to change it up a little bit? What do you
1: Newfoundland chicken?
2: Yeah.
1: When Mary Brown's came, so I went to high school in Fort McMurray, right? And Fort McMurray, Alberta is like the capital of Newfoundland. With all the workers from the Maritimes, so many Newfies. You speak English and Newfoundlandese. That was sort of always the joke is that you could understand Newfies in Fort McMurray. And, then Mary Brown's came. And I don't know if it was the first store that they opened outside Newfoundland. I don't know if it was the beginning of the expansion. This place. Cars were lined up for as far as you could see for people to get Mary Brown's chicken. So you have to try it. And I would say it delivers. It's good.
2: On the subject of fried chicken, a little interesting anecdote. Do you know that Colonel Sanders, beloved Colonel Sanders, was so appalled at what had happened to his Kentucky Fried Chicken franchise in America that he emigrated to Canada. He lived in Mississauga in his later years, and he restarted it in Canada under a different name, under the name Scott's Chicken Villa.
1: No.
2: And yeah, and there were, you know, a lot of kids in the 80s got confused because it had the same branding and the same menu and everything, but it was called Scott's Chicken Villa. And obviously after his death, the original franchise bought the Canadian ones and changed it back. And I'm sure he would be equally appalled at what has happened here now, but there was a brief moment of in time in the early 80s there where you could get the unfiltered Colonel Sanders as it was meant to be. And I never know, is it my memory cheating? But I do remember it being amazing, being much better than it is now.
1: I have never heard that story before. And I Googled it while you were saying it. And there's a website that has a picture of the Mississauga home once owned by Colonel Sanders.
2: Yeah, no, he was an original America hater. He bailed pretty quickly. He didn't like that it had become commercialized. He was a big believer in quality and, you know, it sounds crazy, cause I don't know if people associate KFC with like a high quality dinner, but he would go around and literally take the franchises away if certain restaurants weren't cooking the chicken to his quality. And that's what's missing now. I mean, I think, you know, to take it back to Beavertails, I think there is a certain quality control that's the reason why people still go there and why it's so famous, because you know you're going to get a good quality product. Whereas so many of these franchises have really fallen off because of quality control, I would say.
1: There's a post on Instagram. It has a picture of Scott's Chicken Villa, Kentucky Fried Chicken. And it literally looks exactly the same if you didn't see the Scott's Chicken Villa on top.
2: Yeah, it was weird. It was a weird branding thing in the early 80s. Hey,
1: I think this is so cool. Look what I learned today, Ed Conroy.
2: That's all what we're here for.
1: All because of the treats. Okay, so if I'm talking you into one sweet treat there, Mr. Salty, which one are you taking?
2: I'll go for a Nanaimo. But only at Christmas time. Yeah.
1: Oh, Christmas? You did associate Christmas with it. That's interesting. You gotta try a dark chocolate Nanaimo bar.
2: I will.
1: It's so good for you. It's like makes you skinny.
2: Okay. Well, game on.
1: That is not true, but I am telling myself that. Ed Conroy, RetroOntario.com. Thank you, my friend.
2: Cheers, buddy.
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2: Yeah, William Shatner somehow at age 90 finds a way to make himself relevant, get in the news. This is a guy who really, I don't know how he does it, but people love him and he's got a really strong connection on X and all sorts of social media. And so, you know, for the two people out there who don't know who he is, he's probably best known as James Kirk, captain of the USS Enterprise, but he's also a musician, and he's a writer, and he's a television host, and he does all sorts of things. And he has recorded over a dozen albums over the years, including probably the most famous of all the records that he made was in 1968. It was called The Transformed Man, and it featured songs of the day, but done in his very unique style that he has when he delivers stuff. So now he's got a new album out. It's a heavy metal record, and it is him singing, you know, songs that that metalheads would know, and they're given his very specific kind of William Shatner kind of treatment. And he has been booked now not simply to play the album at album launch parties and that kind of thing. He's going to perform at a huge music festival in Chicago. And, it caught my eye for a number of reasons. One of them is that, he sent out and he's, you know, this is tongue in cheek, but he sent out his rider. And, the rider, if you don't know, is part of your contract and it's, you know, asks for things, to have backstage. And normally it's like, make sure there's bottles of water for everybody and make sure that there's, you know, cantaloupe and whatever else it might be, that there's food backstage. His, rider, is a little bit more, specific. So it says that the Riot Fest, which is the name of the, festival that he's playing at, must, rename a boat in honor of William Shatner so he can become a captain of a ship again. There has to be one prominently displayed Riot Fest billboard with William Shatner's face and the face of one lucky fan somewhere in the city. A classic Chicago food item is to be named in tribute to William Shatner. He wants to co-anchor the weather outside with Chicago's most beloved meteorologist. He wants to sing Take Me Out to the Ball Game at a Chicago baseball game. Riot Fest must provide fire breathers, as many as possible, an intro video created by the band Gwar. And if you know the band Gwar, you know that they are, they give, to call them over the top is an understatement. And, the golf cart that would drive him around, between whatever his dressing room is and where it is, to the stage has to be replaced by a DeLorean. And it goes on and on and on. And most of it is just, you know, having a little bit of fun, with the Riot Fest people. But, I think it's hilarious. And I think that I just looked it up. He's 95 years old. And, you know, this is a guy who's not really messing around here. Like the show will be whatever the show is, but it won't be because he doesn't have great musicians. He has, Phil Sousen, formerly of Ozzy Osbourne and Billy Idol's band on bass, a guy called Marcus Nand, who's a flamenco, guitarist, who's the musical director. Britt Lightning of the glam metal band Vixen is on guitar. Fred Aching, a touring musician and member of Power Flow, is on drums, and they're going to be reimagining songs from Shatner's back catalog and previewing new material from the upcoming heavy metal album. And so that's what William Shatner, beloved son of Montreal, is up to these days.
1: Well, I wish he would relax a little bit and, you know, and actually do something in his old age.
2: Yeah, I know. I interviewed him around, he was 91 or 92 or something, and he was just so full of, like, energy and life, and he was funny, and I enjoy him.
1: So are you going to tell us the name of the band, Richard?
2: The name of the band? Well, it's just the William Shatner Band, as far as I can tell right now.
1: Well, there was the swear word that was on the Instagram.
2: Yes. Well, okay, so.
1: I was trying to bait you into that one, Richard. Yeah, I'm sorry. That wasn't very nice.
2: They're spelling it, let me just say this. It ends in E-R-S, and, the first letter is an F, but they're replacing that with an asterisk, and there are some other letters in between.
1: I tried. Oh my goodness. All right. Speaking of famous folks, Ryan Gosling is on your list of things to talk about too, except not, in his old age doing amazing things. He's haunted by his past.
2: Yeah. So another great Canadian, Ryan Gosling. If you remember the poster for the movie La La Land, which is 10 years old this year,
1: La La Land's 10 years old.
2: It's 10 years old.
1: Fake news.
2: And he and Emma Stone are on the poster and they're dancing. And he apparently, when they were doing this photo shoot, insisted on having his hand kind of extended and completely flat. And when you see the picture, you'll know what I mean. It's the arm that he's got lifted up in the air, probably his right arm up in the air. And, it has haunted him ever since he saw these posters in movie theaters. He's always hated the placement of his hand. So now it's the 10th anniversary and, he's decided that they're going to fix the hand, in the movie posters and the whatever it is, the Blu-ray cover and that kind of thing. So for 10 years, he said that when he thought of that photo shoot, when he had put his hand in this position, he said, everyone told me it wasn't cool. I was sure that it was cooler. And then he saw the results and, it wasn't so cool. So 10 years later, he gets to put his mind at ease and finally fix that picture.
1: So the uncool one is where his hand is kind of scoopy versus it's pointy now. Is that the difference?
2: No, the pointy is the uncool one.
1: Really? And the scoopy one is the new one?
2: Yeah.
1: Oh, apparently I don't know style or dance because I would have thought this, I don't know. That's weird. Of all the things
2: to bother
1: you.
2: You can look it up and judge for yourself. I know, right?
1: Yeah. You know what he called it? I because you brought up the picture, I see a quote here. It says, it just killed the energy that way. I call it La La Hand.
2: That's funny.
1: Oh, good stuff. All right, Richard Kroes is here, richardkroes.ca. We have time for another little quick one here. Where do you want to go? Christopher Nolan?
2: Yeah, Christopher Nolan. Everyone's talking about him and The Odyssey. So he's got a lot of rules about being on set. You know, don't sit down in between takes, no cell phones. And he really hates Uggs. The Australian boots that I didn't think were all the rage now. I mean, a number of years ago, everybody had a pair of Uggs, but he has said that he forbade stars like Anne Hathaway from wearing Uggs on the Odyssey set because he says that when, you know, you wear something like these fuzzy sheepskin boots, that it takes you right out of the work that you're doing. So he says, I want to stay in the moment. I want my actors to stay in the moment. For me, the Ugg boots are a signifier of modernity, absurd though that is. So he refuses to allow people, you know, to have things, as particularly when he's filming a story that's 2,700 years old, that would automatically be related to the present day. I think it's kind of an interesting rule, being that they're on a film set. There's lights, there's cameras, there's all sorts of stuff that is from the modern era, but Ugg boots are apparently a bridge too far for him.
1: Well, and they're actors. They're supposed to be able to bridge that gap. That's kind of the gig, you know? Yeah. Mugs, by the way, it's mugs. Uggs are more like, this is the clogs and stuff are far more popular versus the boots, just to get your fashion up to date, Richard.
2: Well, thank you.
1: You're welcome. RichardKroes.ca. Get connected with Richard and Entertainment is Broken. Coming up for you next, booze and reviews. Richard's going to review a movie and be our host.
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1: Booze and Reviews, a Richard Crouse production, where Richard Crouse, the one and the only, brings us a movie. He reviews the movie, we talk about the movie, and then he's our host. Sketchy bartender past coming to life for us to enjoy. And we get to have some drinks with our movies. We'll see where this goes. RichardCrouse.ca to get connected with all of his podcasts, by the way. Okay, my friend, what's the movie?
2: Okay, so this week is a little slower at the movie theaters because you've got all the big movies that were already in theaters. Then you layer on top of that The Odyssey, and there's just, you know, not a lot of screens available, and people are going to see these movies that are already released. So a lot of the movies that are coming out this week, they're new, but they're small, and this is one of them. It's called The Outer Threat. It is a new sci-fi family drama. It's in theaters now. It stars Mark O'Brien, who is a great actor, Canadian actor from Newfoundland, who you may have seen as the district attorney on HBO's Perry Mason, been in lots of other things too, great actor, and Constance Wu, and they play a married couple. They are astrophysicists, both of them, but he is pure science and she's all warmth and heart. And when he uncovers something that he says is the biggest discovery in astrophysics ever, which is proof of alien life, of extraterrestrials, he thinks that his work will finally be embraced by the entire world. Instead, it goes the other way, and mysterious people start hunting him and his family to keep his information and his discovery secret. And they have to figure out, A, what's going to happen with this material that I have discovered, what's going to happen to my family, and who is it exactly that's chasing me? Is it the government? Who is it? So it's a bit of a thriller. It's a bit of a science fiction movie. And the thing that I liked about this movie, and it's interesting every now and again to get like a little palate cleanser of smaller films coming your way, because when you have a smaller budget, what you frequently end up with is a movie that has a whole lot of imagination in it and a whole lot of problem solving that's done in an interesting way on screen. So Terry Gilliam told me one time that when he was making Monty Python and the Holy Grail, he had this scene in mind where King Arthur would come over a hill and his men all on horseback, but they only had $1 million to make the entire movie, and that was going to cost $20,000 to shoot that scene with the horses. So instead, he put them all on like broomsticks and had someone follow behind them with coconuts going. And he said, now it's the scene that everybody remembers from the movie. He said, if I had a lot of money, I'd be a crappy filmmaker because I just would have used the horses and it would have been a nothing scene. And I kind of feel that way with The Outer Threat. Because this is a lower budget science fiction movie, it is now a movie that is about ideas rather than big set pieces. This is not Steven Spielberg's Disclosure Day. This is a much smaller movie that does a lot with the little, and it gets you involved in the lives of the characters in a really interesting way, and it sets up high-stakes situations without the use of, you know, big special effects and that kind of thing. So it's a movie that I think has a nice, simple, understated approach. It values ideas. It values family relations over spectacle. And it's got some good performances from Constance Wu and Mark O'Brien and a guy called William Fichtner, who you might not know that name, but when you see him, because he's been in everything, you go, oh yeah, that guy, I love that guy. Well, he's really good in this too. So, called The Outer Threat, and it's in theaters right now.
1: Do you think that's kind of the crutch, Richard, that we see sometimes with these budgets, these big movies, they're just lean too much into the technical, the spectacle, and when a movie's got no budget, I mean, they've got to lean into, by the way, you've got to be a good actor, and this script has got to work, and people got to buy into the connection, because we don't have fancy things going on behind you.
2: Yep, I agree. I think that when you have, you know, a smaller amount of money, every dollar counts. You're working by instinct, and, you know, you don't do 75 takes of a scene, which can kind of suck the guts out of something, unless you're Stanley Kubrick, and then, you know, maybe it gets better. I don't know. But By and large, the low budget films that make it across my desk often have a real sense of originality and a real sense of imagination to them. Not maybe because they necessarily set out going, yeah, man, I'm going to make the most imaginative movie ever. No, it's because they have to. They have to find easy ways to settle problems and create story in their films. And they do it on a low budget, and it's remarkable stuff. And The Outer Threat is part of that.
1: All right, The Outer Threat is the movie. Booze and Reviews. Richard Crouse is our host. Okay, so we're going to watch a bit of a family sci-fi thriller, Who's Coming to Get Us kind of show. What are we drinking?
2: Well, we're drinking drinks that are based kind of in, you know, outer space or named for outer space. So there's a tiki classic drink from created in 1967 called a Saturn. And it's a bright, fruity, gin-based drink. It was created by a California bartender named J. Popo Galsini and originally named the X-15 after the rocket plane that reached the edge of space. After a fatal crash, they renamed the drink the Saturn, and it won the 1967 International Bartenders Association World Championship with this particular drink. So what this is, it's an ounce and a quarter of gin. It's an half an ounce of passion fruit syrup. It's half an ounce of orgeat syrup, half or a quarter of an ounce of falernum, half an ounce of fresh lemon juice. You put crushed ice in it. So you blend one cup of crushed ice until smooth, pour into a tiki mug or a highball and garnish with an orange twist or a cherry and a lime. And as I say, it's bright, it's fruity, great for the sort of hot weather that we're having these days.
1: Oh, I love it. That sounds really great. That sounds like a great summertime patio drink, too. Okay, the Saturn is where we start. What's next for Booze and Reviews, Richard?
2: Well, this one is kind of tiki and UFO-themed. Dates back to 1941. It's called the Test Pilot, and it's a strong drink. These aren't ones you throw back on the patio. It's often tied to Area 51 and National UFO Day celebrations, invented by Don Beach, who was the founder of Don the Beachcomber. He's kind of regarded as the father of tiki culture, and it was created in his Hollywood restaurant. So you need and one of the thing about Don the Beachcomber drinks, when you come across them, they are powerful. Back in the 40s, I guess, man, they went booze forward with their drinks. And so this is one more of those. So it's an ounce and a half of dark Jamaican rum. It's three quarters of an ounce of white rum, preferably Puerto Rican rum, three quarters of an ounce of Cointreau, half an ounce of fresh lime juice, half an ounce of falernum, a dash of Angostura bitters, and six drops of Pernod or absinthe. So you blend everything together with crushed ice for about 5 seconds, and you pour into a double old-fashioned glass. You top with more crushed ice to top it off, garnish it with a cherry, and it's delicious.
1: All right, good stuff. Booze and Reviews. Richard Crouse is here. We have time for one more, and I think that you're going to have to decide which one of the which one of these goes, because I kind of like the moonwalk, but I kind of like the alien invasion. What are we doing?
2: Let's do the moonwalk. So it is a champagne cocktail, and if you've listened to this segment on this show over the last while, you know I like a champagne cocktail. Created by Joe Gilmore, head barman at the Savoy Hotel's American Bar in London. If you ever have a chance to go there, it is one of the great drinking experiences in the world. And it was created to commemorate Apollo 11's moon landing. He sent the ingredients to Houston so that Neil Armstrong and Buzz Aldrin could enjoy it after quarantine. It's grapefruit juice. It's orange liqueur like Cointreau. A little bit of rose water. You put that in a glass, in a champagne flute, and then you top it off with champagne, and you get a delicious little treat that has a little bit of history attached to it as well.
1: Well, I think booze forward in all your drinks is becoming a bit of a trend here, I gotta say. This is great.
2: Well, why bother? If not.
1: Alien Invasion, give it a Google. It's a bit of a Cosmo booze-forward kind of drink, too. RichardCrouse.ca to get connected to Richard. Entertainment is Broken Podcast, plus his iHeart shows on the iHeart app as well. Booze and Reviews, if you want to get caught up to all of this, you can on the podcast. The Outer Threat is the show. Richard Crouse is the star. Thank you, my friend.
2: Thank you.
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1: Throwback Thursday, 1980, Beaver Tails get started in Ottawa. Canadian favorite sweet treat ever since. What are the other ones that you absolutely love? Kawartha ice cream comes up. I put Chapman's ice cream on the list too. Pretty wicked. 71010, you can text it in. Ryan's going with the oat milk iced latte frappy lappy. What's it called, Rye?
11: Brown sugar shaken oat espresso.
1: And it's, you're making them at home now.
11: I can make them at home. It's actually a pretty low calorie drink. There's not a lot of sweetener in it. Yeah. And yeah, you can make it at home and it is absolutely delicious.
1: What are you doing all the extra money you save from not buying it from a green chain coffee store?
11: Investing it in other food purchases.
1: Oh, very good. Three things we learned today. Shane Hewitt on the Night Shift for Throwback Thursday. We did talk about food, including Dr. Sylvain Charlebois. He was on and I did ask him, of course, what his favorite sweet treat was.
12: Well, I'm a big fan of pastries, and it's called the millefeuille. I don't know how you pronounce it in English, but it's layers and layers of
1: it's a thousand leaves, isn't it?
12: Is it? I don't know.
1: Well, but, feuille would be leaves, right? Wouldn't it?
12: Isn't that's right. Exactly. But
1: this would be a thousand leaves. That makes sense.
12: There's some icing on top, which is white and black, and underneath there's custard cream, and in between all that. Beauty is our layers of pastry, and it's just so good. Like very, very tiny sheets of pastry. It's so good. It takes forever to eat it. You devour it. And then after that, cherry blossom. But we can't talk about cherry blossom because they're gone now.
1: They're gone. The cherry blossom was the one that I knew that you loved so much.
12: Probably,
1: from back in the day.
12: Yeah. But now they actually have a Canadian company is actually making cherry blossom with cranberries. Did you know
1: that? Smart. No, I did not know that.
12: Absolutely. So
1: cranberry
12: down
1: blossom.
12: With the cherry blossoms, up with cherry blossoms with cranberries. Very Canadian.
1: If you made a raspberry blossom, I'd go for that too. Got to tell you.
12: I could work on that. No problem. Mm-hmm.
1: Make that happen, will you?
12: In between projects, for sure.
1: Yeah. Food professor on the podcast, he also talks about the trade, the tariffs, and all things dairy. In fact, a very balanced look at what does dairy in Canada 2.0 look like if they found ways to protect from America and allow things in Canada to stay cheaper the way that they were supposed to. Three things we learned today. All of these conversations available for you on the iHeart app. It's nice and easy to get from your app store. It's free to get. You can log in if you want. You don't have to, but it'll remember all your favorites. You can live stream these stations. You can get all of our podcasts as well. Shane Hewitt and the Night Shift, the podcast is on there as well. Abby Sharp was on the show, registered dietitian, talking about the basics. Losing weight.
20: So I think what, you know, people get really tripped up in just kind of like really trying to focus on, you know, counting calories, restricting calories, just cutting things from their diet. But what we know is that, you know, often what happens when we put ourselves in this state of restriction is our brain and our body will fight back tooth and nail. And that's when we seem to see an increase in food noise, which is a very, you know, we're hearing a lot more about this concept of food noise since the kind of Ozempic boom started. We're going to, of course, be, you know, less likely to want to move our body because we're thinking about food. We're going to be more hungry. We're going to be, you know, just subconsciously moving less. And so what I like to teach people, instead of just cutting things away, which again puts us in the state of scarcity that almost always results in a binge, I like to teach people to add, not restrict. And this is a total different mindset. But when we are focusing on adding what I call the hunger crushing compound, so fiber, protein, healthy fats, we naturally start to edge out some of the less satiating, higher calorie foods that may be derailing our goals.
1: When we think about the lack of diet thinking, cutting things out, restricting things, that's not really a created diet, is it? I mean, that just kind of almost goes back to just our thinking.
20: Yes, it really is a psychological mind shift that has to happen here, because, you know, I'm sure a lot of your listeners who have been on and off diets their entire lives, they know that they all have one thing in common, which is they are teaching us to restrict ourselves or deny ourselves something that inherently we want, whether it is enough calories, so we're actually in a state of physical hunger, or we are restricting the types of foods that we are allowed. So perhaps we're going keto, or we're cutting out carbs, or cutting out sugar, going on these detoxes. And like I said, what ends up happening is that, you know, our body is just biologically primed to fight against those states of deprivation. So it takes this mindset shift where instead of always thinking, okay, what am I cutting out? What am I restricting? Because that's what's going to cause the binge. We are going to think about simply adding the foods. And what happens is that because we are more satiated when we're thinking about adding foods that are rich in fiber, protein, healthy fats, which are inherently more satiating than, let's say, you know, what I call naked carbs. So very kind of sugary or refined foods.
1: Abby Sharp right there. Good advice. Start adding food into your diet before you start taking food out of your diet. Things will start to change. The whole weight loss conversation and calories, Shane Hewitt on the Night Shift, the podcast, it'll be there for you. Learning lessons from a taco truck in Mexico. Dr. Keith Warner was on Canada's food safety. I asked him if ours was better than the U.S.'s food safety.
2: I wish I could say yes, but like in both sides of the border, we've really cut back on public health. Obviously, in the U.S. have made more of a song and dance about it in a way, but the U.S. has the best surveillance system, always have, always will. Now, the Canadian system's good, you know, because we do catch the odd outbreak and we do report back to them. We actually, in fact, we work fairly close relations. The reality is we import a lot of product from the US still, even though people would say differently. And so they have to coordinate things. And at one point there was this suggestion we have one food safety agency to cover both Canada and the US. Obviously that's died down a bit now, but we're totally integrated.
1: Really, hey? I suppose when these things come about and people start getting sick generally, is it like a big panic moment, or is it like, he's drunk in Mexico? Because, I mean, to me, it would, because we hear about things, we hear about lettuce quite often. And I had also heard that, that migrant workers have a big impact on these kinds of things too, because of their personal hygiene when they're working in these fields. Is that like a serious concern generally, or is that just like gossip fodder, not even a real thing?
2: Yeah, I think it is fodder. You know, when I've been down to Mexico and I've been down to the US, there's some of those hardworking people, and they actually have better food safety standards than most average people. Mm. And the thing is, people do blame workers because they're easy to blame. You know, I remember in the Salinas Valley when there was this spinach outbreak of E. coli 157, they blamed the pigs for putting E. coli. The fact that the irrigation water was full of E. coli doesn't really matter. But they don't forget that there's a sewage plant that might have been leaking just upstream. There's a cattle feedlot there. So it's the environmental impact, and the fresh produce industry, by the very nature, always deflect the blame, saying, look, we don't raise animals. Our product is safe. We don't need to do much afterwards. And it's almost like it's part of their business that they do have these outbreaks. And it's well illustrated in with the Taylor Farms in this one. They seem to have zero empathy about people suffering and things like that. And when the FDA came out with their false positive results about the cyclosporin in the bagged lettuce, their response was saying, oh, we're free, you know, we're not guilty. You know, forgetting the fact that they actually did supply the lettuce that's affected people.
1: So there you go, Dr. Keith Warner. And if you have heard the stories about the lettuce and there's false positive there, do the research, of course. Make sure that you're looking at the right lettuce for that. Shane Hewitt and the Night Shift, three things we learned today. It's all on Shane Hewitt and the Night Shift, the podcast, on the iHeart app and all of your favorite podcast apps.
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4: We'll play a few of mine, a ton of my favorites.

0: saying to justify these new duties between 10 and 12.5% against nearly 60 nations, including Canada. The Trump administration launched an investigation into the matter earlier this year, saying it concluded every U.S. trading partner failed to meet the bar. Canada already has legislation intended to curb forced labor and supply chains, with the feds tabling a bill last month to boost enforcement in anticipation of the decision from the U.S. The levies set to expire tomorrow were imposed as a temporary measure after the U.S. Supreme Court struck down Trump's so-called Liberation Day tariffs. Products compliant under the Canada-U.S.-Mexico Agreement on Trade will still be exempt from this new round of duties. Meantime, Ottawa Public Health is reminding residents to take steps to minimize exposure to black-legged ticks while outdoors this summer. Officials say they are seeing a high rate of Lyme disease occurring among people in the city, particularly in the West End. CTV's Kimberly Fowler has more.
1: With Ottawa and Eastern Ontario a known risk area for Lyme disease, many people are doing what they can to prevent tick bites.
2: And if I'm walking through an area where there's branches from trees or bushes encroaching on the pathway, I try to stay away from those.
1: That includes taking measures to protect themselves and their pets.
3: I use the Advantix, I don't know what it's called, the little applicator thing that you put on her back. And she has her Lyme disease vaccine.
1: Lyme disease is caused by bites from black-legged ticks, also known as deer ticks. And health officials say they're becoming more common. So far this year, 118 Ottawa residents have been diagnosed with Lyme disease. In 2025, the total for the year, 441. Health officials say a tick has to be stuck on a person's body for more than 24 hours to get Lyme disease. So if you see one, it's best to remove it as soon as possible.
0: When in high-risk areas, officials urge residents to use insect repellent along with long-sleeve pants and shirts with light colors. In other news, Ottawa bylaw says it has issued more than 14,000 parking tickets since the introduction of paid on-street parking in several areas last fall. In September, the city imposed parking fees to 700 street spaces on Wellington West, Richmond Road, Churchill Avenue, and adjacent side streets. City staff say the move is meant to encourage turnover, though many business owners in those areas say it is driving away business. Christina Ballhorn owns Flock Boutique on Wellington West. She tells CFRA that customers seem to be more rushed now.
4: They have to beat the meter. They don't want to get a ticket. And often, because of the neighborhood, there are so many great shops around us. People have to choose. They have to decide, okay, how much parking can I afford to pay for? Am I wanting to pay for? And what stores am I going to visit in that time, as opposed to maybe spending a bit more time and exploring the neighborhood knowing that you don't have to be paying for parking.
0: The fine for parking in excess of the posted time limits is $70 with an early payment option of $50. And a joint investigation by police in southern Ontario has put a dent in a massive cross-border drug trafficking operation. Nearly 2 tons of illegal drugs were seized along with military-grade guns. CTV's Judy Trin has more.
5: A small mountain of illegal drugs weighing 1.7 tons, most of it cocaine and methamphetamine, seized during an investigation nicknamed Project Bay, which began in Windsor 18 months earlier. Police say brokers were used to smuggle drugs in transport trucks intercepted at the border in May and June. 10 law enforcement agencies worked together on Project Bay, from Ontario Provincial Police to local police in Windsor and the Toronto area, along with the RCMP, U.S. Homeland Security, and the Drug Enforcement Agency. Investigators say the shipments originated in the southwestern United States and are likely connected to Mexican cartels.
0: Police have arrested and charged 19 people in connection with Project Bay. It's a new way to join the conversation. Have your say with the CFRA Talkback button on the iHeartRadio app. From the CTV Weather Center, clear skies overnight. Temperatures will drop down to a low of 14 degrees. Sunny tomorrow, a high of 27, feeling like 32. Sunny Saturday, a high of 29. And then mix of sun and clouds Sunday, 40% chance of showers and a high of 26. That is the latest from the CTV Newsroom. I'm Ryan Knowles. Have a good evening.
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8: Young hipster dude in a t-shirt who was the Mac, and then the I'm a PC was the PC. And the PC guy was in like a blazer. He had like elbow patches on it. He was very square and very old looking. And that was the point. is that the new generations were on the Mac, the old generation

0: Bah, that's a PC. I have a notion to propose to Mohit Rajan's thinkstart.ca is that that's what's happening with AI today, is that I'm a Mac, that guy with the t-shirt is ChatGPT. I'm a PC is Claude. And that's the distinction between the two. What do you think?
1: I would actually turn them around.
0: Really?
1: I think that Claude thinks of itself as the Mac of this situation, the Justin Thoreau. That's a, that was his name, right? The actor, I believe, in the Mac commercials. We will verify that once
0: we found once it on AI. We don't know for real.
1: Yeah, right. Exactly. But in all honesty, I do think, and I'll tell you why. If you look at the trajectory of Anthropic, which owns Claude, there was very much a rock and roll mentality that got pulled back when it came down to becoming too big too soon. Mac wasn't necessarily the mass adoption company, but it had a dedicated adoption. I think Anthropic is very much like that. I think ChatGPT has way more mass adoption, where people use it on a daily basis. People use it and have substituted it for things like, you know, even research and summarizing things. But I love your analogy as well, because in both cases, people consider themselves extremely loyal and rebellious.
0: Yeah.
1: Because this wasn't the way even 2 years ago.
0: Well, it's interesting because the way that you just described it, I would agree with you that that could be the I'm a Mac, I'm a PC of the AI world. But at the same time, on the other frame is that Claude is actually the programmer that tries to present itself as the rock star, and ChatGPT is the floofy, I'll build you an image and write you a story about it guy. And so you can kind of see how they're battling maybe a little bit of the things. But this is the battle, right? Is that different AI for different purposes. And let me throw a third at you. Gemini is the Herb Tarlick of AI, the sleazy sales guy from WKRP who's trying to sell you anything. Always sell, sell, sell. Big bloated answers to burn up credits. Big sell it, buy it, links, link to Google, buy it now. If you want to just buy something, Gemini is great. But if you actually want Gemini to give you an answer about how to program a thing or how to learn how to do something online, it's not the place to go.
1: It's kind of odd if you think about it, because if anything, Google has the most human data that would make it more human-centric for what Gemini could do. So if you think about how much time we've just spent baking our queries into Google over the years, you would think that their natural progression would be that all of these things make sense. Somebody asks about this, wants to see this, wants to buy this, needs this information. Let's make it ethical and user-friendly. It's not the case. But the other side to that, as we can see, is this is all marketing, right? So from a Claude perspective, Claude wants you to believe they're still your AI best friend. So that they're coming at you with, look, let's build it together, brother. We'll do it. You'll be a coworker. We'll do this, blah, blah, blah, blah. ChatGPT makes anyone feel like they can use AI. It means, you know, you fall in love as soon as you start prompting, and all of a sudden you're planning trips for places that you've never even thought about until you run out of free tokens. So maybe what we're starting to say is we're starting to see a home phone, a mobile phone, and, you know, an office phone instead in all of this, rather than a Mac, PC, etc. Because yes, there is a branding correlation of what you're talking about, but there's a utility one as well.
0: It's important that we use the right tool for the right thing. You know, you can go take a giant pickup truck into any downtown in the city and it's hard to parallel park, but you got yourself a nice little commuter. It's perfect for downtown. If you need to pick up a ladder from the store, commuter car, not so great. Right tool, right place.
1: Okay, but let me ask you something. As somebody who's an early adopter, there are people listening that'll stop and say, these gobbledygook, blah, blah, blah, technology, whatever, whatever, they believe way too much in whatever. They should be wasting their time doing something more productive, which could be a valid argument. Maybe our wives, significant others.
0: Depending what time of day you ask him.
1: Yeah. But that being said, do you feel like you need all of the utility of what we just discussed? Do you feel like you should pare yourself down to maybe just using one Mac versus PC?
0: Do I feel when it comes to AI?
1: Yeah.
0: I feel like I need all of them. That's interesting. It's a good question. I don't think I need any of them.
1: Mm.
0: Because I know the capacity. I had reached a very comfortable capacity of learning and natural development because of a bunch of hard work and studying and reading, right? That kind of stuff. And I'm not sure that by expanding the capacity, by having access to all of this stuff has actually made me more efficient. I probably have more incomplete projects now than I did before. What I do need is I do need the assistant. I do need the assistant to reflect back to me things that I do right and I do wrong. And here's a full exposure of my life to everybody who's listening. I take conversations like this and I run it through an AI and I say, what did I miss? And it teaches me when you said something and I kind of glossed over it and I didn't catch it. Or when I said something and asked an open-ended question, never came back to it and got an answer. So as a communicator, it allows me to look at all of the things to get the reviews and the info that I was never able to get and to get them instantly. So spending 10 minutes listening back to our conversation to try to learn from it, paying close attention to it, and getting the information quickly. So it's in the assistant part, yes. Generally speaking, I'm not sure that we're just creating more incomplete projects in our lives.
1: I think you resonate with a lot of people when you speak to that. Anybody who works a normal corporate job will definitely stop and say, yes, 2 years ago, they got the manual for how they should be, quote unquote, using AI. And there's been 2 years of start and stop. Mm-hmm. So I agree that we, and I love the fact that you expose your process a little bit, because it's important for people to know that this isn't just you hopping on the mic and hoping that a good conversation happens between two professionals. The way that you describe something that's really important to hit home on, which is you have your own knowledge to manage in this situation, and you're managing your knowledge with the assistance of these types of tools. Whether you're a carpenter, you run your own business, or you're somebody that has worked in the same industry your whole entire career, that's the advantage right now that you can use these tools for, which is simply just managing your thoughts, ideas, and the way in which you want to do with them, how you want to leave them behind, how you can transfer your legacy and business in the future. That's the important part about what some of this utility can do, not getting caught up in all the hype.
0: Interesting. Use it carefully, use it honestly, and I think that the good things will come. Be critical of the answers it's giving it to you, because chance, and so back to the original point, of the conversations about Gemini and all that stuff, is that Gemini is keeping you inside the orbit of Google first until you tell it to not, and then it will step outside that. They are selling you more. That's like saying, hey, by the way, here's the new car, but if you want an oil change, go down to that's also my business oil change place, right? And so we have to be careful in how we use it and how we pay attention to it, because it's not necessarily serving us.
1: On the other side of that, Google did do a very good job of indexing a lot of information for a very long time. So we can't undermine the fact that its utility still is driven by the fact that we tend to go to Google as a default source. It'll be interesting to continue to follow this, Shane, because look, there's such a competitive advantage to have a proper contextual search being built. Like, think about, we can't cite Wikipedia and Reddit forever and expect everything to be valid. So this is a changing time we should continue to follow, because it's going to be diminishing in that value. It's only going to be more AI content throwing up everywhere, right? Only going to be more options for Claude to fight the branding game versus ChatGPT. That's not going to slow down. What will slow down is our need to continue to have to use all of these, hopefully, so that we can harness our knowledge a little better.
0: Yeah. And I caution everybody, watch for the capacity and the incomplete projects. Capacity is a big word in this. All right, Mohit Rajan's thinkstart.ca, Mac versus a PC, Claude versus AI, and a greasy sales guy sitting in the corner. Thank you, brother.
1: Take care, Shane.
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1: Speaking of age gap relationships, Tony Tedesco and Jen Kircher here. I'm Shane Hewitt. It's date night, where we get together and talk about all things relationships, whether you're dating your husband or your wife, or whether you're just dating on apps. It could go any different way, but we need to do a little bit more dating. Age gap relationships is the topic today. Tony, what is the widest age gap relationship you have ever been in?
2: 14 years.
1: Ooh. Jen, what is the widest age gap relationship you have ever been in?
3: 10 years.
1: Really? You guys have me by a lot. I think mine's 4.
2: Wow. Okay, that's not an age gap. That's, you know. I mean, unless you guys were in high school.
1: Isn't it so different when you were in high school, too? Like, yeah. Somehow, yeah, that's, or college, I guess. It is funny. It's very funny. So, okay. But truly, though, Jen, 10 years, was that a big deal?
3: You know, it was and it wasn't. I don't think that it was much because we were at similar places in our life. So it worked quite well. But where I noticed difference is after the relationship, you know, now being, you know, we are together in 2020. So it's now these years later and I've grown. And now that I'm in the beginning of my 40s, I'm noticing things that I've learned just having more experience and more time. So I'm now seeing things a little more from his perspective when I would have met him, for example.
1: Mm. Can I ask if he was younger or older?
3: He was 10 years older. And I've also dated 8 years younger.
1: Oh, wow. That's an 18-year gap difference. That's big.
3: Yeah, it was so funny because one was after the other. And it was just very interesting because the one who was 10 years older than me was a father to a teenager. And the other one I felt like was more like a teenager.
1: Oh, that's interesting. All right, Tony. You said 10, you said what, 14 years on your end, Tony?
2: Yeah.
1: I'm going to assume it wasn't 14 years older, am I? But
2: she was 14 years younger.
1: Okay,
2: 13,
1: and so,
2: but yeah.
1: What was your takeaway from that relationship with such a different age gap?
2: I think the difference between, say, a 50 and 60 year old, probably not that noticeable. But in my situation, she was a lot younger than me. And it really wasn't necessarily the age that made the big difference. I think we were just at different stages in our life. And if I'm being honest, at the time that I met this person, I was at a stage in my life where I also wasn't sure what was next. So we seemed to be on the same path in that moment. But then I was able to slingshot, you know, once I found that job, once that career started hitting, once the finances started coming in, you know, I regained my identity. All of a sudden, I'm shotting past her experiences and her life experiences. So it did make a difference.
1: Mm. So I get that because it happens two ways. Like we grow, we all grow differently. And we like to think that if we ever got married, that we grow with our partner at the same clip. But that's always the gamble is that, Tony, sometimes you're not growing at the same clip.
2: No.
1: And one person outgrows the other person. I would say that if I, as a non-relationship expert, if ever you truly dug into relationships that fail after, I don't know, 10 months to 2 years, I wonder if they fail because one person just outgrows the other person that much faster. Is that similar to what happened with you in that relationship? Is that you just, something hit in your life and just poof, off you went?
2: Yeah, something went well. And, I mean, I did things in that relationship or, you know, for myself in creating a career, et cetera, in part because of the relationship. I think that was a launching point for me in so many ways, which is another issue altogether and probably another discussion. But yeah, I did find that once I hit that point where I'm like, okay, here we go. Because she was that much younger and through no fault of her own, she really, as much as she tried, couldn't keep up. Right? I'm ready for the mortgage, putting together the IKEA furniture, all of that stuff. She's not there yet.
1: Right. So Jen, is that crazy notion that sometimes we just outgrow the other person?
3: No, I think that's real, very realistic and very common in relationships. And, I would argue, yeah, that we grow separately. But I think when there is an age gap specifically, if you're not in the same spot and then you are going through a transition, if they can't relate to that or haven't had such a big transition like that in their life, you're going to have friction because they're not going to be able to necessarily empathize or understand or be supportive to you because they haven't gone through that experience themselves. So I think I'm not surprised with what Tony had to share about it. But
1: yeah, that's fascinating to me.
3: Yeah.
1: Let me just ask you this then, Jen. So when you were dating somebody who was 10 years your senior,
3: yes,
1: was that like a "you complete me" kind of puzzle, jigsaw puzzle pieces, just because the place you were at, you gave each other what you needed because it ended? Or was it just an intersection of life where it just worked?
3: I thought it was an intersection of life where it just worked, and I felt like I had found my forever person. And this was also in a pandemic where I wasn't even looking to find someone, and I found someone that I really connected with, and just how life was at that time, it was extremely similar. And then also having, you know, because I lost my mom when I was a teenager, she passed away. I've seen my dad dating, you know, other women over the years since. And I also, it felt really nice to get to sort of role play stepmom in a way to his son, and just be there and also not be there in appropriate ways. Because I've gone through that experience too. Whereas if I didn't have that experience myself of losing my mom and what it would be like and sort of how other my dad's girlfriends impacted me, I wouldn't have been able to show up in that relationship or, you know, within their family.
1: Now, the inspiration for this comes from an article about "Do You Regret It?" Age gap things. And you can't regret it because look how wonderful you are as people today. So like, you can't really regret it. I guess you could decide for yourself on that one. But I would ask you this. Would you do it again? Which is kind of the same question, but without the negativity to it. Jen, would you do it again, 10-year relationship?
3: Yeah, I am open to it. I do it again. Although one thing that I notice is when I'm dating someone in my own age bracket, if you will, I love to reference books and films and shows and lyrics. I don't realize how often I use lyrics in sentences. And I love when someone just gets it and they know it. And when you're dating someone who's a decade older than you, you're kind of missing each other a bit with the inside jokes and some stuff. So, or if you're dating someone younger, same goes. It's sort of like you're kind of missing each other a bit. Like they're not getting references. Last summer when I started dating again, I dated someone 10 years younger than me. And I just like, not that he was dumb. He was very intelligent. He was going for his PhD. But he seemed like I couldn't talk to him the same way because he wasn't getting half the things I was saying. And I thought I was being quite humorous and witty. And it was just going over his head.
1: Yeah, I get that. And I get what you're saying. It just sometimes it goes over the head.
3: Yeah.
1: Staying alive, right, Tony?
3: Yes.
1: You using using lyrics?
2: Yes, I do recognize
1: those
2: lyrics.
1: Actually, we did this with Tone Loc when the segment started, in fact.
3: They're important. We write those off, but those little moments and little isms are so important to a relationship because that's where the playful element comes into.
1: I love it.
2: Absolutely.
3: Yeah.
1: So, Tony, what about, would you do it again?
2: Yeah. No regrets. I learned a lot, and she was a wonderful person. I think we just grew differently, and I think that's the issue with some age gap relationships is you just grow at different times and mature at different times, and I could meet a 40-year-old or a 50-year-old tomorrow that's not nearly as mature as, you know, a 30-year-old, depending on where they are in their life stage. So, yeah, I would definitely, I would do it again. I don't want to say that age is just a number, but I even when I look at myself, I feel, I don't want to say younger than I am, but there's a mentality here that's a little bit, I guess cooler, younger, more hip.
1: Yeah, no, I get that.
2: Yeah, so.
1: Here's the philosophy question. If nobody had ever told you how old you are, how old would you think you are? And isn't that a question for everyone to sit and ponder just a little bit?
3: Yeah.
1: You know, we all spin at our own speed, and it's a little bit different. Yeah. Fascinating stuff. Age gap relationships. Would you regret it? Would you do it again? Date night. Tony Tedesco, Jen Kirsch. As always, thanks, friends.
2: Staying alive.
1: It's terrible.
3: Terrible.
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1: 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Chris Abel is here, as he always brings, I'm told, some more silly robots for us to talk about. First, though, a few weeks ago, we talked a little bit about the He-Man. Chris is a fan of the mystical movies, the fantasy stuff. He likes the costumes. He likes all the things. Demographically, I can tell you, he is square in the He-Man wheelhouse, and some He-Man info.
2: Yes. So, quick little note here. The He-Man movie is coming out on streaming services. If you have an LG smart television and a subscription to Amazon Prime, then because the smart TV has those features like voice controls, if you hold the remote up and then you say, "I have the power," the TV will automatically respond and start playing the He-Man movie for you. So there you go. Fun little,
1: that's fun.
2: Fun little trick.
1: I like that. You can, that'd be a fun, like all the dads out there, look at all the cool things you can do, right? Spread, impress the kids.
2: Yeah.
1: I think that's fun. All right. ChrisAble.com, real Chris Abel on the socials. Some robots. Give me the robots, Chris.
2: Right. So Samsung has announced that they have actually, are going to go into production in the second half of this year into humanoid robots. So they will be the next big company that is going to start developing humanoid robots. Initially, they are going to create industrial humanoid robots. And then they will start to move into consumer robots for us to have into our homes. I mean, they've been playing. We've seen some smaller robot sizes that Samsung has shown off as prototypes about things that it might bring into the home. But seeing the way the rest of the world is moving, they've decided to jump into humanoid robots themselves. And so hopefully we'll get more information. Tomorrow is Samsung's big unpacked event in which they're going to unveil all their major new devices, consumer devices. I can at least tell you that I can predict that we're going to see all new smartphones, including the new Galaxy ones, some really fun, fantastic ones, but also because they just unveiled a new Samsung credit card only for the U.S. But watch tomorrow with tomorrow's announcements. Samsung's going to have some exclusive options for their online stores because of the credit card. And that will be available no matter. You don't need the Samsung credit card, but just check out their online stores for some cool features about some of the devices they'll be unveiling tomorrow.
1: You can check out the podcast from yesterday with Handy Andy Barrar, and he shared his thoughts on what he thought the prospects might be coming out from Samsung as well. All right, Chris Abel, e-bikes. There's a couple of folks around here that, man, they're faster than the cars going down the street.
2: Yeah. Volkswagen is jumping on board. They've partnered with a company called N Plus, and they've just unveiled an entire range of new e-bikes that are coming out later this year. The average price is going to be about $4,000 and then goes up. Lots of add-on features as well. So that's not going to be the bottom price at the end of the day. But what we're seeing is Volkswagen is taking some of their safety technology from the cars and are adding it to the e-bikes. So the big one that I really was impressed by is they have a rear view camera mount. So there's a camera on the back of your bicycle that looks behind you. And then on your handlebars will be a little view screen. So you can actually, with a button, take a look at what's behind you. They're also adding radar systems. So the bike can detect if a car is coming up behind you a little too close and can alert you so that you can use your rear view mirror or camera to be able to see behind you. They're also adding LED running lights. And on top of that $4,000, they're adding a smart helmet, smart glasses. You're going to be able to have all sorts of cool technology and safety features, including crash detection. So if you do have a crash, your bike can automatically call 911 for you.
1: Is it still a bike at this point? Like if you think philosophically here, humor me.
2: Yeah.
1: If you took a car and you took the engine out of it and you made it like a Flintstone car, you wouldn't still call it a car, would you?
2: I guess what defines is the number of wheels. So as long as it's still two wheels, I guess it can still count as a bicycle.
1: We don't call it a motorbicycle, though. We call it a
2: motorcycle. Yeah, even though you may have an entire infrastructure like a car frame sitting on top of the two wheels. As long as it's just two wheels, then I guess it still does count as a bike. But
1: yeah,
2: I do understand. It's like if you keep adding more to it, then does it
1: still
2: cease to be a bicycle?
1: I think it needs its own name at this point.
2: Yeah.
1: Okay, so I would like to caution you that Chris has butt toys on here. And I want to, just so you know, before these are legitimate toys that are not of an adult nature. These are actually the opposite of that, I guess, because they're definitely not adult.
2: They are aimed at kids. We talked about a toy last week, Chester Cheeks, and I got a lot of positive feedback about it. And I thought that was it. And then suddenly I find all these other companies are announcing various butt stuff as well. So there's a line of toys known as Fugglers, sort of fun, ugly dolls. And they've been very, very popular. They just teamed up with a company called Puppetronics. And as their name suggests, they add electronics to plush dolls to turn them into puppets. And so these Fugglers that are coming out, and already we're starting to see pre-orders in Walmart, they look really, really ugly. They got nasty, almost human-like teeth and sort of bloodshot eyes. But now with the Puppetronics, you can actually press parts of their body, and it'll make the limbs move. So you can kind of, you know, act out various scenes, but they're loaded with 60 different sound effects. And so they're the kind of sound effects you'd expect. There's burps, there's gurgles, there's farts, there's screams, there's all sorts of roars like that. Their main signature thing about these Fugglers from the others is they all have underwear. Each doll that you buy has its own specific kind of tighty-whitey underwear. And get this, Shane, one random box out there is going to have a golden underwear. So that if you are lucky enough to get the one with the golden underwear, then I guess that's the one that you'll sell to other collectors.
1: Do you go to Willy Wonka's after that? Like, how does this work?
2: Yeah, I have no idea. And then the other butt stuff that's happening is Hasbro. Believe it or not, Hasbro's getting involved. They just connected with an art group called Butts on Things. Butts on Things is very popular because they draw various things that are familiar to our lives, and then they add a pair of cheeks and butts to them, which a lot of people find very entertaining. So Hasbro has teamed with them to allow them to add butts to a lot of their signature toys. So they've teased that coming up, you're going to have Mr. Potato Head will have a very naked butt on his back. You'll see a pair of cheeks on his backside. They also unveiled a Transformer toy that has on the back, very squarish, but definitely recognizable butt cheeks on the backside as well. I don't know if it twerks instead of transforming, but this is what Hasbro is working on.
1: I whoopee cushion was enough, really, for everybody. It still stood the test of time. I don't know why this is a thing, but I will share a story about being a dad about bum cheeks, is that when my son was tiny, tiny, tiny, we used to always call it his bum bum. Right? Like, oh, sit on your bum bum, right? And all that stuff. He was coming out of diapers. He was becoming a little boy and all the things. And then we walk into the store. He wasn't really speaking a whole lot yet, but my son was really, really tall. I remember his language was very simple based on his size because he was so big. But he was age appropriate speaking. Anyway, we walk in the grocery store and all I hear is bum bum. I'm like, bum bum, what's going on, bum bum? And he points, and there was in the grocery store, and sometimes they have like fruit up on the shelf. There was like a plastic apple and banana sort of above the display, and there was a peach up there.
2: Ah.
1: And he was pointing, bum bum. So I that's your Mr. Potato Head bum bum.
2: Yeah, that's
1: made
2: cute.
1: Me think of the dad story.
2: Oh, yeah,
1: anyway. No. Bum stories. Thanks, Chris. I appreciate
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1: Well, congratulations is in order. It's What's on Your Mind, Elias Makos edition, which I'm going to call What's on Your Mind, Big Daddy.
2: How relaxed could I be right now, actually?
1: Like, I wish you could see this. This is on the video chat. Like Elias in the studio, he's good posture. He's like, radio things. And now he's like, feet back on the couch. This is so good.
2: I think this is totally going to come across that I've got my legs on a futon and, or sorry, on a poof, on what do they call it? An ottoman. Not a futon, an ottoman. I've got my legs on an ottoman. I'm lying back on a couch in my attic. And, you know, when was it now? 8 days ago, had a kid, or my wife gave birth.
1: Yeah.
2: And, you know, just trying to get through that, Shane. You know how it is.
1: That's, it's such a beautiful thing. This is why I was so excited to bring you on for this. Your second baby, yeah?
2: Second kid. So our first one, Wolfgang, Wolfie, was born 2.5 years ago. And, now he's a big brother. And that's a whole other thing too, right?
1: Yeah.
2: You know, he's really good. So our newborn, Jack is his name. Wolfie is really good with Jack. He loves Jack. He wants to kiss him. He wants to touch him very softly, except in the mornings where he's just jostling in bed and accidentally kicking him. But most of the time he wants to be very soft and subtle and nice with his brother. But he clearly, and I mean, and everyone, every parent who's listening right now who has more than one kid knows about this. This child, this big brother, he's none too happy that his monopoly on mama is over, you know? Yeah. Imagine you're a burger restaurant and you're the only burger restaurant on the street. It's been 30 years. You're the only burger restaurant. And now across the street, a new burger joint opens up. Yeah. You'd be livid. You're losing your market share.
1: Customers. Yeah.
2: And this is my son who is, you know, he's missing now, you know, and my wife is doing a great job making sure he still feels special. And we're like, we have so much attention on him too, but it's hilarious, right? And you understand why he's lost his monopoly.
1: It is really, it's economics and competition is what it is. We're talking about, having a baby. What's on your mind, Elias Makos? For everyone who's heard you be on our show and stuff, not the same relationship that everyone in Montreal has, cause you're on the radio every day and you are taking some time to be a dad. That must feel great.
2: Yeah, what's on my mind? Listen, you know, in Quebec, I come to you from Soviet Quebecistan, as you know. And, you know, here we like to tax you. You know, they know how to tax in Quebec. Mm-hmm. But the flip side is you can argue that there are some social programs available in Quebec that other places don't have.
1: It's a pretty great bike paths.
2: You know, you got great bike paths. But you know, what's on my mind is like, we're pretty lucky now. You know, that I'm taking off substantial amount of time. I'm taking 2 months off, and that's just a start. Next year, I'm going to take more time because we're allowed here at Bell Media. We can split our parental leave up into two sections. So, so I'm taking off 2 months now. I'm going to take off more next year. And all thanks to the Quebec government, I will be paid by the Quebec government a good amount of my salary.
1: You would think the province, if they're so generous, would spend a little bit money finding a new way to get the snow off the roads instead of just so much salt and all of those rusty cars that we find in Quebec.
2: Yeah, you know, I've been lucky. I've never, like, now, knock on wood, now I'm going to jinx myself here, but I've never had a rust car, you know? And when I was young, too, I was buying like Toyotas, you know, and I was buying like my first car. What was your first car? My first car was a 1991 Toyota Tercel was my first vehicle.
1: Mine was a 1981, Toyota pickup, which was that little 4x4 pickup that they had.
2: Nice.
1: Which had all kinds of rust on the box back then. And that's remarkable. You can tell a Quebec car coming down the street in Ottawa. Just because of the fact that Ontario drivers are slow and the Quebec car is probably going fast. Now, I do draw a distinction between Gatineau Quebec drivers and Montreal drivers. Because Montreal, everybody, they'll cut your throat. But everyone will equally cut your throat because we're all trying to get to the same place. Gatineau drivers are different. Like, if they just feel like they're going to get out of their car now, they just do.
2: My favorite story, so in, you know, Ottawa, Gatineau, the people that were registering their cars in Ontario and then living in Quebec, mm-hmm. and how, what was it, actually the city of Gatineau? Which town in Quebec started a snitch line?
1: Snitch line. I think it was the Gatineau people because they wanted the Quebec, because I knew a lot of people that were like Quebec families that were in Ottawa driving Quebec plates, but nobody seemed to care.
2: Well, it's, I mean, I guess you're trying to play the tax advantage in one province versus the cheaper real estate in the other province and try and have it both ways, which is not fair, I say, not fair.
1: Well, for the sake of complaining about everybody, let's throw Alberta and BC into this mix. Is that BC drivers, because they're so used to corners and windy roads through mountains and lakesides and oceansides, they drive ridiculously fast, especially in Alberta where there's like three corners between Edmonton and Calgary. And it's the most, like, good drivers. And I love how in Ontario, the conversation about driving right now is like, by the way, they're going to raise the speed to 110. And BC's like, hold my beer. It's been 120 on a mountain highway for a decade.
2: You ever do the German Autobahn?
1: No, I'd love to do that though. No.
2: So this was my first big trip with our firstborn when he was about a year old. We went to Bavaria because we have family. Olivia has family in Bavaria for Christmas time. And so I'm driving the Autobahn in Christmas time. And, the rental car we had was a Mercedes Benz. Mm-hmm. And it was electric. So it had some giddy up. You know, I'm used to electric. I wanted an electric. It had some giddy up. And I tell you what, you're like doing 140, 150 on like roads that are smooth, you know, like you can't pull that stuff off in Quebec because the roads are so terrible. But in Germany, like the roads are so smooth, you could bowl on them for crying out loud. And that was a joy. That's a joy. That's when you understand why they go so fast there, because they have roads that can take it.
1: That's so good. I love it. Well, Elias Makos is here. You will come back at the end of your Pat leave. And correct. I want to hear the vibe then. I want to see this in the attic vibe 2 months from now. And get that feeling. Congratulations on the new baby and the dad stuff. The most beautiful part of life. And I really appreciate you, brother. Thank you.
2: It's the best. Thanks, Shane. There's just some, you know, we didn't even talk about it. Like, have science even taken 2 seconds to look at what is that feeling that you get when you have your children next to you? And there's just something that happens. It's like, it doesn't make sense, the emotion that happens. Yeah. So, yeah, it's just great. This time is
1: great.
2: As
1: a philosopher, I will leave it this way then. I think that feeling you have is called authenticity in life. The rest of it is BS that we made up. But that moment is the real stuff. I think that's what that is.
2: Yeah, it's real. Certainly is. Take care, Shane.
1: Congratulations, brother.
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9: What new global tariffs kick in at midnight and how they impact Canada? Plus, how Mark Carney responded to this question.

0: 12:01 a.m. Friday. The U.S. will impose a new 10% tariff on 60 trading partners, including Canada, to replace a temporary 10% levy that expires at about the same time. That temporary measure came into effect in February after the U.S. Supreme Court struck down Trump's original global tariff regime. Late tonight, Ottawa confirmed the new tariffs include an exemption for USMCA compliant goods. That's the Canada-U.S.-Mexico trade deal. What could be far more devastating, though, is Trump's threat of 50% tariffs on Canadian goods that could come into effect next month. And as CTV's Rachel Aiello reports, the Prime Minister today did not rule out retaliatory action if that happens.
1: Under pressure to plot Canada's path through the latest escalation of the trade war with the United States, Prime Minister Mark Carney met with the premiers today.
2: Canadian governments around this table will do whatever it takes to defend and support our families, our workers, and our businesses.
1: Morning. Provincial and territorial leaders went into the meeting wanting the Canadian government to articulate their negotiation strategy.
3: With a strong plan, Team Canada, led by the Prime Minister.
4: And what happens if he doesn't have a strong plan today?
3: Well, I don't expect him to have the T's crossed and I's dotted, but it's a Team Canada approach led by the Prime Minister.
1: Canada-U.S. Trade Minister Dominic LeBlanc and Chief Negotiator Janice Charette joined today's talks. And hours later, First Ministers emerged united and with new resolve.
2: We're ready. We're ready because we have been focusing on what we can control. And that's building our strength at home.
1: As the clock ticks down towards Trump imposing new 50% tariffs on a range of Canadian goods, Carney says he sees the current deadline as both a potential endgame, but also just another U.S. pressure tactic.
2: Everything's on the table if there's no agreement, depending on the outcome of the negotiations. We don't need to respond in advance. In fact, I think it would be counterproductive at this stage to respond in advance.
1: While premiers still differ on retaliation, they agreed the best outcome would be to get a comprehensive deal that provides relief for the full range of tariff-affected sectors.
5: 97% of our goods cross the border without tariffs, but we'd like it to be 100%, and we'd like it to be the same way for the rest of the country as well.
4: Did you get what you needed from the Prime Minister?
6: I thought we had an excellent meeting.
1: But this optimism came just hours before the White House made good on another threat, leveling new 10% forced labor tariffs on Canada and other countries.
2: We had a discussion. It will be, it's news, but it's not unexpected.
1: Carney and the premiers also agreed to do more to strengthen the domestic economy, reducing Canada's reliance on the United States long term. Signing a pact today, allowing workers to find jobs wherever their skills are needed. A special committee on internal trade will start that work this summer. Omar?
0: All right, Rachel Aiello in Charlottetown tonight. Rachel, thank you. And in Ottawa is where we find CTV's chief political correspondent, Vashi Kapelos. Vashi, the Prime Minister and the Premier's all trying to present a united front today in the face of Trump's threats. But how long does that last, especially if Mark Carney decides to offer up a concession that adversely impacts the province as part of a deal with the U.S.?
7: Exactly that question, Omar. If I had to put a timestamp on how long this unity lasts, I could be very precise, 27 days, because that is how long we have until we know whether the new tariffs that Donald Trump is threatening actually materialize. The Prime Minister indicated today he would not take retaliatory action until we know that they do materialize. And when he does take that retaliatory action, should it be necessary, that is where that unity falls apart, because the key piece of leverage that Canada has is most certainly its energy exports, oil, potash, electricity, and critical minerals. And there is not unanimity around the Premier's table about how far to go in limiting those exports, blocking them, adding additional taxes, should any of that be necessary. And in 27 days, it's going to be up to the Prime Minister about whether to pull the trigger on that, and he will face immense political pressure from different parts of this country and different premiers to do different things. Omar?
0: All right, Vashi, thank you. The Prime Minister also admitted today that he should have been clearer about his Gordie Howe bridge deal with the U.S. The text of the agreement released earlier this week shows half of Canada's revenues would go into an economic development fund run by the U.S. for the first 15 years. But Mark Carney previously told CTV News that revenues would only be shared with the U.S. after Canada's debt costs are recovered. He was asked by CTV News about that today.
8: Was that a lie, and were you downplaying your concession?

0: comes to Trump?
1: Thank you for the question. First, let's be clear about what the deal is and isn't with respect to the bridge.
2: He went on to clarify that there are two deals in question, and he was referring to the original agreement on profit sharing signed with the state of Michigan. But then he said this.
1: Could I have explained it better on a Sunday morning at Stampede? Yeah, with a cowboy hat on? Yes, I could have explained it better.
2: The battle against more than 900 active wildfires now raging across the country is intensifying tonight. NBC's Fraser Canyon, winds have cleared much of the smoke, but have also provided new fuel in the form of oxygen.
3: The sky cleared and fire behavior immediately picked up.
2: A cluster of fires in the region are so intense, they have created their own weather system, forming clouds that can spawn high winds and lightning. In Clinton, BC, an out-of-control wildfire has damaged at least 20 properties. Next door in Alberta, there's another race to find an 11-year-old boy who disappeared exactly 1 week ago. As CTV's Kathy Lee reports, along with the search, are new calls and questions when it comes to issuing warnings for missing children.
4: Like hundreds of other Calgarians, Ashley Torres and her friend are on a mission to find a missing boy.
5: I'm here trying to look for him, like have a bit of hope.
4: It's been 1 week since Parker Wells was spotted in a northwest Calgary community. The 11-year-old, who is on the autism spectrum and nonverbal, appears on this surveillance video. Mark Burbridge's security camera also captured him.
6: He was walking south on the other side of the road.
7: The exhaustive search hasn't slowed with this command post at the hub of the operation.
4: Officers stopping vehicles Thursday and deploying their latest search tool, a drone. Calgary firefighters joining the search and police posting this video showing homeowners where to look.
8: These cabinets are plenty big enough for a small person to hide, especially if they don't have shelves inside. Any bins you may have that store water.
4: As efforts continue, so do questions about why an Amber Alert wasn't issued until 2.5 days after Parker went missing.
9: If that Amber Alert went out when it should have, he would have been home.
4: It's why this Calgary mom, whose son is on the autism spectrum, is calling for a new alert for neurodivergent children.
10: I truly didn't know until a week ago that the Amber Alert is truly just an abducted child and not a missing child. I'm proposing something I'm calling the Indigo Alert.
4: At this point, despite no sign of Parker, police still believe he can be found alive. That optimism shared by those looking for him.
5: You need to be positive.
4: Positive for the family and positive for Parker. Kathy Lee, CTV News, Calgary.
2: Police in Ontario revealed a major drugs and weapons bust today, part of a months-long cross-border effort to disrupt an international trafficking ring. CTV's senior correspondent Judy Trin on what they seized and where it came from.
11: A small mountain of illegal drugs weighing 1.7 tons, most of it cocaine and methamphetamine, seized during an investigation nicknamed Project Bay, which began in Windsor 18 months earlier.
12: The drugs in this room are not ending up in the hands of our community's vulnerable population. The firearms in this room are not sowing chaos in our communities.
11: Displayed in front of the hundreds of packages, the jarring visual of a weapon of war, an anti-tank gun, among the recovered firearms. Investigators say transnational crime groups are involved.
13: Investigators identified a network coordinating the movement and distribution of large quantities of drugs through otherwise legitimate supply chains. This included coordinating shipments and arranging drivers to knowingly transport concealed drugs within commercial loads.
11: Police say brokers were used to smuggle drugs in transport trucks and that illegal drugs worth $139 million have been taken off the streets, most of it intercepted at the border in May and June.
14: Border services officers intercepted over 1.1 tons of drugs that criminal groups were attempting to smuggle across the border. We shared vital intelligence and surveillance information with our partners.
11: 10 law enforcement agencies worked together on Project Bay, from Ontario Provincial Police to local police in Windsor and the Toronto area, along with the RCMP, U.S. Homeland Security, and the Drug Enforcement Agency. Investigators say the shipments originated in the southwestern United States and are likely connected to Mexican cartels.
13: Logically, Mexico is a well-known transshipment point with drug cartels.
0: Police have arrested and charged 19 people in connection with Project Bay. Two other suspects are on the run. Omar.
2: All right, Judy, thank you. Escalating conflict in the Middle East has propelled the price of oil to $100 U.S. a barrel for the first time since May. Brent crude, the international standard for oil prices, jumped 6%, and it's already being felt at pumps across Canada. Drivers are paying more than $1.94 a liter on the West Coast, $1.75 in Ontario, and $2.04 a liter in Newfoundland. Prices spiked after an attack by Iran-backed Houthi rebels threatening another shipping route. Until now, the U.S. and Iran have battled for control in the Strait of Hormuz, the passageway for 20% of the world's oil and gas. But overnight, the rebels say they attacked two Saudi ships in the Red Sea, through which 12% of all global trade passes. CTV's Washington Bureau Chief Joy Malbin on the expanding war.
15: The U.S. president is clearly frustrated, blaming Iran and vowing major military punishment after the Houthis, the Yemeni militia group backed by Iran, attacked two Saudi oil tankers in the Red Sea, opening up a second front in this war. The Trump administration warning.
16: I think the Houthis, frankly, got snookered into this thing by the Iranians, and they were smart to stay out of it.
15: This as the president faces a stalemate with Iran in the Strait of Hormuz that Tehran has effectively closed off to the flow of oil and gas. The UN Secretary General calls all of it a dangerous escalation.
17: The situation is getting out of control. It's teetering on the edge of the unimaginable. The region is being pulled into an ever-widening circle of confrontation.
15: And the Pentagon's night-after-night bombing campaign, according to the CIA and Defense Intelligence Agency, isn't working and is unlikely to shift Iran's negotiating posture. The president, who promised no more forever wars, insists that the U.S. is still winning.
18: We're doing very well against the Islamic Republic of Iran. We're doing extremely well. They would like to do something, but I say they're not ready yet. They need more of the same. They're not ready yet. They got some evil intentions. We cannot let them have a nuclear weapon.
15: Donald Trump is reportedly weighing a massive escalation in this war, saying that Iran hasn't felt enough pain yet. The war is more than unpopular with Americans, and today, House lawmakers voted to end it. It's a symbolic rebuke, but the Senate struck it down. Joy Malbin, CTV News, Washington.
2: Oil price volatility has put Canada's supply in sharper focus. Today we got a sense of what's at stake for a new pipeline from Alberta to BC from the CEO of the Crown Corporation that would run it. Here's CTV's senior political correspondent Mike Lecouture.
19: I certainly think it can be built. We already have built something like it.
20: The CEO of Trans Mountain believes the newly proposed pipeline can and will be built.
21: We were talking about the possibility of another pipeline.
20: In an exclusive interview with CTV News, Mark Mackey suggested the cost would be similar to the first pipeline, which was $34 billion. But he says there is a very compelling case for a new pipeline from Alberta to BC's coast.
19: This one is a little longer, a little bigger, more capacity than what Trans Mountain built before. But I think it's very necessary in the global context that we live in today.
20: The federal and provincial governments are investing in the project with the help of the Crown Corporation that Mackey heads up. Pembina Pipeline Corp has also agreed to a potential 10% stake. Prime Minister Mark Carney has also referred the pipeline to the Federal Major Projects Office for approval. Carney has pointed to the federally owned Trans Mountain Pipeline as an example of a project that is working, and Mackey agrees.
19: We paid $1.7 billion into the Treasury last year in dividends and interest. We'll beat that this year. We'll probably reinvest some capital in the years thereafter. This is going to be a very profitable investment for the country, the legacy Trans Mountain. I expect the new system to be the same. And the overall economic impact that that system will enable is ginormous to the country.
20: Asked if he believes the federal government should sell the pipeline it already owns, Mackey said he thinks Canada should hold on to it, adding it's far too strategic to the country. Omar.
2: All right, Mike, thank you. 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

0: customers, it means even greater consistency of a world-class product.
1: The federal government is urging anyone traveling to the U.S. to be extra cautious because of a parasite outbreak. Thousands of suspected cases of stomach illness have been linked to contaminated lettuce. In response, Ottawa has raised its travel advisory for the U.S. Travelers are being urged to thoroughly wash fruits and vegetables, even if they're labeled as pre-washed. Canada has no confirmed cases. Saskatoon is testing out new ways to bring fresh, healthy food to low-income households. CTV's Allison Bamford on the growing popularity of food forests.
2: These have just started blooming as well.
3: On a rainy walk through the park, Shannon Dick can see her passion project flourishing.
2: They're not going to produce very much for the next few years, but it's nice to see the potential.
3: 15 different kinds of fruits, vegetables, and herbs are planted throughout this Saskatoon park.
2: There's some hascaps, and this is where some of the native plants are as well.
3: It's one of two so-called food forests the city is testing out.
2: We've chosen locations where hopefully it will provide people who need a healthy snack that snack.
3: The city planted the forests in lower income neighborhoods that lack nearby grocery stores, hoping to address the growing problem of food insecurity.
4: It will provide access and education, all those kinds of things, but it probably won't have a lasting impact on the number of folks coming through our doors.
3: Inflation has driven up the cost of fresh fruits and vegetables, items that aren't always available at the Saskatoon Food Bank.
4: Breaking down barriers to people being able to access the kinds of fruits and perhaps vegetables that can be grown here in Saskatchewan, all of that is really important.
5: The food forests aren't open to the public just yet, which is why there's still a fence around them. The city says they want the plants to grow for 2 years before the fruit is up for grabs.
2: Some of the fruit trees and shrubs, they don't produce fruit for a few years anyway, so this is to just keep them protected.
3: The Nicotine family lives in the neighborhood, and the kids are already excited to pick fresh fruit for their future picnics.
6: I'd pick some raspberries, probably. They should do that in more places.
3: If these forests are successful, Dick says the city could plant more down the road.
2: It'll be a bit of an experiment. This is relatively new for us, but we'll keep an eye on it.
3: And see how it grows. Allison Bamford, CTV News, Saskatoon.
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1: The Fields Medal was awarded to Jacob Zimmerman, a professor with the University of Toronto. He proved a complex mathematical theory related to the appearance of points inside geometric spaces. Zimmerman is the first from a Canadian institution to receive the award. And researchers have released a surprising video of newly documented behavior in orcas in the Pacific. Divers captured underwater footage of a killer whale holding a sunfish by the tail, while another slammed into it, causing the fish to explode into pieces. Researchers believe the orcas do this in order to share the meal with younger members of the pod, or possibly just for fun. Still ahead, the young Ontario entrepreneur getting noticed by the world.
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1: An 11-year-old has started his own summer business, and he isn't afraid to get his hands dirty. And as CTV's Sean Lethong explains, Ashton Meyer's idea has also turned him into a social media star.
27: He gets customers the old-fashioned way, whether it's a doorbell or a knock. 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
28: It's all for $10. I'm coming back on tomorrow and Wednesday.
27: While going door-to-door in East Gwillimbury, Ashton records his interactions, posting to social media, and he's a hit.
28: I have 100,000 followers.
27: His first video on Instagram generated 2 million views, his second, 4 million.
28: And then the one after that exploded and got like 7 million views.
27: As viewers connect to the videos, it's led to even more attention.
29: Have you seen the viral video of the kid going door to door selling his bin cleaning services?
27: Even landing an interview on Fox Business News in the U.S.
30: Do you do the hard sell?
28: No, I'm more of a medium soap, but I'm like a soft soap.
27: The videos document not only the work he does thoroughly cleaning bins inside and out, but also the reality of rejection that comes with the territory.
0: You know, I'm going to pass on it for today.
28: The first no's, like when I went around my street, were the hardest.
27: Every night, Ashton's father, Jonathan, comes along for support, and he thinks the connection comes from seeing someone overcome adversity.
2: I think people just like how genuine Ashton is. He's just trying. It's really refreshing, I think, to see kids out there and doing something.
28: I'm cleaning garbage bins.
27: On this night, Ashton faces plenty of barking dogs and rejection.
3: Not today.
28: Okay.
27: But there are also a couple new customers.
28: Would, like, 4 o'clock be okay?
27: And with every door, his confidence grows.
28: It's not good, your green bin, your recycling, and your garbage.
4: Oh, my gosh, that's a great business.
0: You know what could we do next week? Are you-
27: Since late May, he's pulled in $700. His goal for the summer is to make $1,000. And in the fall?
28: I'm going to rake and blow leaves. So we're going to keep the trend going.
27: With each door gaining valuable life lessons before he starts grade 7. Sean Lathong, CTV News.
1: Smart and adorable. That's a snapshot of this Thursday. Marcia McMillan is here tomorrow for all of us at CTV National News. Thank you for watching and good night.
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6: Tonight, flood victims offered more help from the city and local not-for-profits as some still look for the province to expand the disaster relief program. Businesses in Wellington West and Westboro pushing back on the city's paid parking changes well ahead of its one-year anniversary. Plus, recognition for an Ottawa police officer that gives him hero status.
10: Good evening. The mood of many Canada Day flood victims remains dampened tonight, but several organizations and the city are stepping up with additional help. For the city's part, residents affected by flooding are now being told they can apply for relief on their property taxes. Around 6,500 people have reported flooded basements since the July 1st storm. The city says if damage or repairs prevented the normal use of your property for at least 3 months, you may be eligible for a cancellation, reduction, or refund of a portion of your 2026 property taxes. Homeowners must submit an application by the end of February and include pictures of the damage. To CTV's Clayton Wilson now on how some are still suffering and what local organizations are doing to help.
12: When I left this morning at 11 o'clock, it was wood paneling up here.
15: Piece by piece, David Millen's basement is being gutted. Until recently, it sat untouched after it was destroyed by flash floods on Canada Day.
12: I heard some water about midnight or so, went back to bed. About an hour and a half later, I heard water gushing in the door. I looked, and it was gushing in.
25: That is where the water came from. It rose probably 50 to 60 feet to come up.
15: More than 3 feet of water filled his basement, then came the mold. And with his insurance claim denied and the home no longer safe to live in, Samaritan's Purse stepped in.
12: They've thrown a bunch of stuff out that were memories, but stuff. Yeah, but they've been doing a tremendous job. Incredible.
15: Volunteers are now on their fifth dumpster as crews continue to assist in the cleanup across the city.
25: If we weren't here helping them clean that out, I'm just not sure where they would be. Some of them would be losing their homes because they couldn't continue to live in it.
15: But clearing out the damage is only the first step. Replacing what was lost is another. Now the city, Matthew House, and Habitat for Humanity are partnering to provide gently used furniture to those in need.
30: So many people that would be underinsured or uninsured, folks that in order to be able to replace the furniture that they've lost would be an enormous investment for them. And so we're able to provide that for them instead.
15: And with nearly 6,500 flooded basements reported and more than 7,000 service requests, the need is still being assessed.
31: The coordination is all being done through the city, and then Matthew House and Habitat will be coordinating together to serve as many people as we can.
12: Because you guys are here, I'm feeling great. You're doing great work.
15: And for Millen, the help he's receiving is hard to put into words.
12: I can't. It's great.
15: Caitlin Wilson, CTV News.
10: In the meantime, one of the library branches damaged in the Canada Day storm is finally set to reopen. The Nepean Centerpoint branch at Ben Franklin Place will open on Thursday, July 30th. However, the lower level will remain closed. It suffered extensive flood damage. That area housed the children's books. The children's programs will resume, and a small children's collection will be available on the first floor. But the Carlingwood branch will remain closed indefinitely. Crews continue to work on repairing the flooded lower level. The city says more information on a possible opening date will come in August. We have extensive coverage on everything you need to know about the flood, its impact, and what help is available. You can find those details on our website, ctvnewsottawa.ca. Now for a first look at the forecast, here's Jackie Perez.
3: Well, taking a look at our overnight lows, we are cooling down to about 14 degrees, slightly warmer than what we saw yesterday evening. Clear skies are also in the forecast. We might see some clouds in the early part of the morning, but mainly sunny skies is also in the forecast for our Friday. 27 degrees, the daytime high, feeling closer to 32. Clear skies will continue into Saturday. However, by Saturday evening, there is a chance we could see some precipitation moving through, and we will have those details for you in just a little bit.
10: Thank you, Jackie. One person is facing an attempted murder charge in connection with an assault in Gatineau Park. Police say this happened on Sunday, July 12th, in parking lot P3 near the park's south entrance. That's where police say a man was found with serious injuries around 6 o'clock in the morning. The victim remains in hospital. The suspect, a 22-year-old man, is facing charges of attempted murder and aggravated assault. Also, three people are facing human trafficking charges after officers tracked the cell phone of a missing youth to Kingston. Police searched the vehicle when it was stopped at the en route on Highway 401. Officers determined two of the passengers were victims of human trafficking. A 23-year-old, a 29-year-old, and someone under the age of 18, all from Quebec, were arrested. And Smiths Falls police are warning the public about a high-risk sex offender who has been seen in the community. 35-year-old Aaron Gilpin has an extensive criminal record. He has been convicted of child sexual assault, weapons offenses, and disarming a police officer. Police say he poses a risk to the public but is no longer on conditions of release. He was spotted in local parks, at Tim Hortons, and near Town Hall. Police say he should not be approached. Public servants take a note of this deadline. Federal workers have until tomorrow to apply for an early retirement program. In December, roughly 68,000 public servants were given notice they were eligible for early retirement. So far, more than 9,000 workers have applied. Federal workers approved for early retirement will need to retire by January of next year. Turning now to an issue that has many in a West End community all revved up. Thousands of drivers have been nabbed since paid on-street parking was introduced last fall. And many business owners say it's driving away customers. Here's CTV's Natalie Van Roy.
7: Melissa Murray is paying for her parking to avoid getting a ticket on Wellington Street West.
8: I do remember the time when there wasn't paid parking, and I missed that time. it does make for a bit of a hassle.
7: She says she tries to find other spots if she can't, since the city brought in parking meters in the area last year.
8: I mean, I've just gotten here today, so a couple bucks, but I mean, it adds up every time I come. Now I opt for other spots just because it's less of a hassle.
7: In September 2025, the city implemented paid on-street parking for around 700 spots on Wellington Street West, Richmond Road, Churchill Avenue, and adjacent side streets. Parking is around $3 an hour with a maximum stay of 2 hours. Since the change, Bylaw Services has issued around 14,500 tickets for violations.
11: The numbers in Wellington West are very comparable to what we're seeing in Centertown. It is less than the Glebe. All those areas are far less than the Byward Market. So I don't think the number that is being handed out seems very unreasonable.
7: But for some small businesses, the change has come with a price.
13: A lot of people are not coming around much anymore because of it. Some of them wait until Sunday when it's free parking to come in. So that's basically one of our busiest days when we would usually have a lot more business.
7: The city says it made the decision to encourage turnover. But John Nagel says customers tell him they don't want to pay for parking.
13: Or when the parking was free. Right now at this time, there'd be about 15, 20 people in here. But now, as you can see, there's only one person.
7: And many drivers say they long for the days of free parking in the area.
9: It's hard to find now because there's so much paid parking.
7: Natalie Van Roy, CTV News.
10: An Ottawa police officer is being recognized for his community involvement and commitment to youth in the capital. As CTV's Peter Sperling reports, Acting Staff Sergeant Devon Archer has just won the 2026 Ontario Police Association Hero of the Year Award.
14: Ottawa Police Acting Staff Sergeant Devon Archer has a simple approach.
16: To keep pushing, right? To never stop. Always aim to be the best version of yourself.
14: Advice he shares with youth.
16: We just want them to know that, hey, listen, you can keep pushing forward, right? And I think that the sky's the limit.
14: He's launched programs that go beyond traditional policing.
16: We do a lot of community initiatives, soccer programs. We run a foundation, tournaments. We have a book project that we do for underserved kids.
17: He is the best leader.
14: Feroz Khan, a former participant in one of Archer's soccer programs, now started his own FC team.
17: When I came to Canada, I was like so scared from the police. But when I met Devin, I feel like a friend. And right now, like whenever I saw police, I feel like they're all like a friendly.
14: From soccer programs like Junior Blues, where youth combine physical activity, skill development, and mentorship, to founding what's now expanded into the Ottawa Emergency Services League. And the Grow a Rider program, which began during the pandemic as a way to stay connected with youth during a time of isolation. Efforts now being recognized by winning a 2026 Ontario Police Association Hero of the Year Award.
16: I was surprised to get it because I don't do it for that purpose. I do appreciate the award because it does reinforce all of the work that, you know, all of my friends, all of my colleagues kind of work with me to kind of get the stuff done.
14: He insists it's not just him, but an entire team helping to build those connections.
16: It takes a village to do the work.
14: So what's next?
16: We started out with one soccer program. Now we have a foundation. So the sky's the limit.
14: Peter Sperling, CTV News.
18: So it'd be nice to have indoor because, like, winter is probably the hardest in Ottawa to get the kids doing anything.
10: Coming up, a look into the future. We'll have more on the plans for a new massive water park in Ottawa's West End.
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10: A former Ottawa Red Black has made Ottawa his home and hasn't stopped giving back to the community he's fallen in love with. This is Sherrod Baltimore's fourth annual Family and Friends Day. Organizers say this goes well beyond your average football camp. Families from across the city are brought together for a day of mentorship and empowerment. Sherrod himself sharing his story of going from being overlooked to well-known professional athlete. Not a bad day to be outside for that or this. This is a wrap-up dance party to the launch of Capital Pride. The kickoff saw many community members come together, kicking off the upcoming events and festivities. Pride in the Capital wraps with a parade on August 30th at 1 p.m. Over to Jackie now for a closer look at that forecast.
3: Well, taking a look at our conditions for tomorrow and into the weekend, again, we are seeing mainly sunny skies, especially for Pembroke, Renfrew, Kingston, a little bit of cloud cover on Smiths Falls and Ottawa. We should be clearing out for most of our Friday, but by the afternoon, we could see the return of more clouds moving through, maybe even some isolated light rain moving through as well. Nothing quite significant, however, around the valley, but we are keeping a close eye on this. Now, a closer look at what we can expect for the next 24 hours, 7 a.m. temperature-wise, 15 degrees is going to be what we're starting off with. A little bit cool. You might want to bring a long sleeve or a layers that you can peel off, because by 4 p.m., 26 degrees, 27 degrees is the anticipated daytime high, feeling more like 32 with those humidex levels. Now, a closer look at tonight's lows across eastern Ontario, still around 13 degrees along the Seaway, 12 in Pembroke, still single digits for Bancroft at 8 degrees, but for the most part, eastern Ontario and parts of Quebec will be sitting around 12 to 13 degrees for the overnight. Meanwhile, daytime highs, yeah, we're back to the warmth where temperatures are going to be reaching closer or feeling closer to the 30s. So this will continue, as I mentioned, into Saturday. This is a closer look or a closer picture of what we can expect for our weekend to kick off. So mainly sunny for Saturday. It is in the afternoon that we are anticipating this weather system that will be moving through eastern Ontario Saturday night into the early part of Sunday morning. Now, a closer look at the next 7 days, 29 degrees a daytime high for Saturday. Chance of showers, as mentioned, for Sunday morning, 26 degrees the daytime high. But Monday, Tuesday, Wednesday are stronger chances that we could see some rain moving through the region.
10: Thank you, Jackie. A proposal to build an entertainment complex in the city's West End is certainly making a big splash. A new hotel and indoor water park would be located along Palladium Drive, right near the Highway 417 exit and down the road from Tanger Outlets. CTV's Tyler Fleming brings us the details.
0: Siblings Neil, Maya, and Jay are here to ride the wave at the Kanata Wave Pool.
1: I like the waves going up and down.
2: My favorite part is getting in the water.
0: Fun for sure, but just a few minutes down the road over in Stittsville, something way bigger could be splashing down. A proposed hotel and indoor water park.
4: That's exciting.
0: Now, the empty field along Palladium Drive isn't all that exciting, but the idea certainly is. The resort-like complex along Highway 417 would see a seven-story, 236-room hotel, restaurants, and an entertainment center. But of course, the main attraction, the water park.
6: That's awesome. And it's really good because they build it.
0: And this place is touting water slides that twist and turn outside the building before splashing back in.
12: The proposal is already getting people talking, with supporters saying it could bring a new year-round family attraction to the city.
22: Especially when we talk about water park, we need to drive at least 1 hour.
18: So it'd be nice to have indoor, because like winter is probably the hardest in Ottawa to get the kids doing anything.
0: The potential development is also close to the Canadian Tire Center and Tanger Outlets.
25: Projects of this nature really demonstrate confidence in our industry going forward.
0: Safe to say there's a flood of excitement. In fact, little Maya is already planning her trip down the slide.
6: You sit, you put your legs first, then you slide down.
0: Tyler Fleming, CTV News.
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10: Gas once again on the rise today in the capital. Many stations in the city selling regular gas around $1.80 a liter. Gas prices have fluctuated for months as the conflict in the Middle East continues. And according to Canadians for Affordable Energy President Dan McTagg, gas prices in Ottawa are not expected to change tomorrow. Speaking of fluctuating gas prices, many people are adjusting their summer travel plans and looking for staycation ideas. Tonight we head out to Kempville where you can try a sport that is gaining in popularity. This golf is golf played with a small type of frisbee, and there's an 18-hole course at the Ferguson Forest Center about 60 kilometers south of downtown Ottawa. As CTV's Peter Sperling reports, one tank of gas is all you'll need to get there and back.
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15: So honestly, it's the people.
14: Peggy Anderson looks forward to playing disc golf.
15: I just kind of picked it up one day, and even days that you throw bad, you're still out for a good walk.
14: Think of it like golf, but played with a disc.
16: The sport is increasingly more popular these days. It's played a lot like traditional golf, in that you try to get your discs into these metal baskets in the least amount of throws possible.
14: This 18-hole or basket course is located in Kempville at the Ferguson Forest Center.
16: This sport is for everyone.
14: 22 acres, gentle elevation changes, and even a wooded area.
17: I get to throw really, really far if I really want to, or we have the wood parts where I have to thread the needle through a bunch of trees and hopefully I don't hit one.
15: You want to line your legs up?
14: Luckily, I'm out in the open. No trees to hit.
19: I've never done this before. Let's see how this works.
14: Way off target.
19: I'm going to blame the wind.
20: Well, I would just say how satisfying it is when you hit it in the basket. The nice sound it makes. A nice rewarding, maybe a birdie or something. It's just nice to keep you going and playing.
14: The course is free to play, but you will need a few things.
16: To get into this sport, all you need is a pair of running shoes, trail shoes, whatever, and $25, $30 to spend on a disc, and you're in.
14: There are also leagues you can join for a small fee, including this one that plays Thursday evenings.
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23: 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It's addictive.
14: Kempville, one of many courses in the area, including Gatineau, Camp Fortune, and Kanata.
15: 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Go for a walk. Hang out with cool people.
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10: Ottawa Public Health is urging people to take tick precautions, particularly in one part of the city, which is seeing the highest rates of Lyme disease this year. Here's CTV's Kimberly Fowler.
0: We don't go in the long grass, or when I play golf, we don't go in into the bush. And if I do, I have long pants on.
1: With Ottawa and Eastern Ontario a known risk area for Lyme disease, many people are doing what they can to prevent tick bites.
2: And if I'm walking through an area where there's branches from trees or bushes encroaching on the pathway, I try to stay away from those.
1: That includes taking measures to protect themselves and their pets.
3: I use the Advantix, I don't know what it's called, the little applicator thing that you put on her back. That's pretty much it. Oh, yeah, and she has her Lyme disease vaccine.
1: Lyme disease is caused by bites from black-legged ticks, also known as deer ticks, and health officials say they're becoming more common.
5: This year, in our area, we tested about 87 ticks. 47% of them were positive for Lyme disease. And if you compare that to previous years, it was a lower number. And on average, in Ontario, it's about 21%.
1: So far this year, 118 Ottawa residents have been diagnosed with Lyme disease. In 2025, the total for the year, 441. Ottawa Public Health says the highest rates of the disease are occurring in the city's West End. Ticks love dry, messy places, including areas with tall grass and shrubs.
6: We make sure to wash our clothes and then stick them in the dryer for a long time. Because we have pets too, and we don't want the ticks to go on the pets either, right? So we do it as fast as possible so the ticks don't have a chance to jump off.
1: Health officials say a tick has to be stuck on a person's body for more than 24 hours to get Lyme disease. So if you see one, it's best to remove it as soon as possible.
5: Well, you do find a tick that is there for more than 24 hours. Remove it, go to a pharmacist, or go to see a doctor, because we can give you antibiotics preventatively without even testing, just in case, that we can prevent Lyme disease.
1: Kimberly Fowler, CTV News.
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10: Here's a live look through our Centennial Glass Sky Cam, and the conditions are clear. No rain expected overnight. Right now, we pay tribute to one of Canada's greatest jazz pianists. Oliver Jones has passed away at the age of 91, leaving behind a catalog many call genius and a reputation of kindness and warmth. CTV's Christine Long has more.
35: Born in Little Burgundy, Oliver Jones was known for his light, expressive playing. As a child, Jones studied piano with Oscar Peterson's sister, Daisy. and then went on to enjoy a 7-decade international career. His nephew, Wayne Bryan, remembers Uncle Oliver as very humble.
4: He happened to mention that he had an opportunity back in the 60s to go on tour playing keyboard for the Supremes. And he declined, and he told me the reason he did at the time was because he didn't think he was good enough.
35: Jones earned numerous awards with his hard work and dozens of recordings. Jim West worked with him on many of his albums and traveled the world with Jones.
7: It's sad for me, but it's sad for many people that knew him. He was, I mean, we use the word very loosely, but he was a legend and just an incredible person, always thinking of somebody else first, especially the youth in our community in Montreal.
35: Fresh flowers placed at the mural in his childhood neighborhood. John R. Kennedy spent most of 2017 filming a documentary on Jones.
8: He always thought of himself as second to Oscar Peterson, but they were just different. And his impact is no less, and his legacy will be all the young people and all the young musicians that he taught and trained and mentored.
35: Which he did for as long as he could. Jones gave in to a lengthy illness Wednesday. His longtime partner Monique Leclerc called CJD 800 to share how she's feeling.
9: And he is in every fiber of my body. I will love him forever, like so many, so many people around the world.
35: Tributes are pouring in. The mayor of Montreal posted, "He leaves a musical heritage that will inspire generations to come." And Premier Christine Fréchette said, "Quebec has lost an exceptional cultural ambassador." Jones's longtime friend and fellow performer, Renee Lee, says he would want to be remembered fondly and with purpose.
11: Gentle giant, and I think in his enormity, he knows how powerful he is, and he used it wisely. And I think he would want us all to somewhat follow whatever our gifts are in the footsteps that he planted.
35: Oliver Jones was 91. He leaves behind a son, Richard, and widow, Monique. Christine Long, CTV News.
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11: Here's another live look through our Centennial Glass Sky Cam. The temperature 18 degrees right now. And here's a look at your wake-up weather with Jackie.
12: Well, tomorrow morning, things will feel a little bit cool, 15 degrees to kick things off, mainly sunny skies. We will see a lot of sunshine moving through, and the warm-up will begin 27, the anticipated daytime high for our Friday. Saturday, even more sunshine in the forecast, and the daytime high will be 29 degrees.
11: Thanks, Jackie. Finally for us tonight, a celebration today at the Ottawa Locks alongside the iconic Rideau Canal. This energetic event marking the signing of the UNESCO World Heritage Convention 50 years ago. And of course, our own Rideau Canal received its own World Heritage designation in 2007. Today, lots of opportunities to learn more about the history and significance of the canal. And we encourage you to keep learning. That is CTV News for this Thursday, July 23rd. Thank you so much for watching. Have a wonderful night, and we'll see you tomorrow.
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1: 20 minutes past the top of the hour, a few weeks ago, right at the beginning of July, the Prime Minister and Premier of Alberta announced that they would go ahead in partnership with Pembina and essentially build another pipeline to the West Coast alongside the current route of a pipeline that already exists, the TMX pipeline. You'll remember that pipeline was taken over by the government a number of years ago, constructed to the tune of $34 billion amid some opposition and some support. So this one, instead of going to the northern part of the West Coast, where it would face a tanker ban and strong opposition among some First Nations communities, is set to go, along the route of TMX. It'll also be basically developed by Trans Mountain. I had the chance to speak a few moments ago to Mark Mackey, who is the CEO of TMX. And I started off by referencing an interview I did with him exactly almost a year ago, in which he talked more about optimizing the current pipeline before moving on to building a new one. I wondered if his view, given all that's changed in the meantime, has shifted in the interim.
2: I would say it's gotten more refined and more informed over time. Like, one of the things that, you know, benefit of being relatively ancient and having worked in this sector a very long time is we've seen development happen, you know, in stages over time. And as I sat a year ago with you in Vancouver, it was, well, the first thing you need to do is get after the optimizations of existing systems. So that's what we've been very focused on and remain very focused on. But as you think out longer term, and we see and the ambitions of the country as it relates to its role on the global stage have gotten much larger. And Canada has an incredibly unique, resource base here that is going to be in high demand for a very long time to come. So as the year has unfolded since the last time we were together, it's become a lot clearer the long-term need is for more capacity. So, the things we were working on before remain a priority, and now we start shifting to the longer term, and that's where this pipeline comes in.
3: I'll ask you very bluntly, Mr. Mackey, as, again, someone with more expertise than the majority of us. Do you think this pipeline can be built, will be built?
2: Yes and yes, to be very direct in terms of the answer. I certainly think it can be built. We already have built something like it. This one is a little longer, a little bigger, more capacity than what Trans Mountain built before. But I think it's very necessary in the global context that we live in today, and that's become infinitely clearer over the last year. So for the country, this export route to the West Coast and all the different markets it can access, whether it's the United States, China, Korea, Japan, India, like all those are countries that will benefit from Canada's energy resources.
3: So the economic case has certainly been made by both governments about the demand for it and the sort of utility from a geopolitical, again, perspective of increasing capacity. It's going to come at a cost, right? Because there is now taxpayer involvement, as there was with TMX. I know that you weren't necessarily there for the entirety of the construction of TMX, but you were very familiar with a lot of concern that emanated from the Canadian public about how much this thing costs. I know you can't pinpoint a cost right now, obviously. There are so many details to be worked out. But at this stage of things, do you think this project will be in the neighborhood of what TMX cost? Or because of the extra length, because of the extra capacity, like, could it be more expensive?
2: I think on a per unit basis, I expect it actually will be very competitive with the Trans Mountain system. And the reason for that is economies of scale. It's a, you know, million barrel a day pipeline. And then, you know, the benefits of, and we're starting to see this, the reforms that have been instituted to make, you know, the processes smoother, more certain, and to be able to, see what a project, you know, the life cycle is going to be. So I expect this process to be much smoother than the one that Trans Mountain went through before. So there are some things working in the advantage of the new system. Again, economies of scale being an important one. So I do think it's quite competitive. It will be competitive. Just like Trans Mountain, there's a financial case for the Trans Mountain system that is very, very strong. And I expect, and I've fully committed to, taxpayers seeing full value for the Trans Mountain system. Just to go back to us for a second, we paid $1.7 billion into the Treasury last year in dividends and interest. We'll beat that this year. You'll probably reinvest some capital in the years thereafter. And then again, when we come back out the other side of that, this is going to be a very profitable investment for the country, the legacy Trans Mountain. I expect the new system to be the same. And the overall economic impact that that system will enable is ginormous to the country. So I think that there's a very, very compelling case for the new pipeline.
3: Why do you think the case was not compelling enough for a private investor at this point?
2: Yeah, very, very good question. And so what you have here actually is a combination of a little bit of both. So you've got the, you know, the government participation through Trans Mountain and through the Alberta Petroleum Marketing Commission, but you also have Pembina at the table, which is a very savvy company. And I think in part, a little bit of it will be, we want to see the resource develop. We want to see how the new reforms work. So I think it's a very good solution to the situation that we find ourselves in now. So this public and private partnership.
3: So one of the other things we discussed last year was, when should the government sell the TMX pipeline? And you have, you know, for a while now been an advocate of not doing so immediately, even though that was the instinct of the government years ago when they took over the construction of the pipeline. You mentioned, I think I remember when we spoke, you know, optimization, you know, coming to a conclusion on the toll dispute, which has now very recently occurred, all sort of things that should be in place before that move was embarked on. So I wanted to kind of circle back to that question where TMX is concerned and ask you where you fall now in that proposition. Should the government be looking to continue operating the pipeline, do you think, or sell anytime soon?
2: I want to go back to my answer from about a year ago, and I think it's still applicable here today, which is there were a number of things. I think of it like a hit list or a checklist that we wanted to knock off. Rate case settlement was one. Advancing the expansion projects on the system was another. All of these things, you know, generate value. An operating history, how utilized the system is going to be, and we'll come back to that in a second. So as you remove these uncertainties, the value of the system becomes much more apparent. And you do the expansions, which add, you know, very valuable capacity at a very low cost. Again, that adds value to the business. So it puts, you know, the government in a much better position to look at its options, you know, say a few years down the road as it relates to legacy Trans Mountain. And I'm a big advocate. I believe this is a really important and strategic asset to the country. And so I'm unabashed on this. I think Canada should keep holding this thing. It may sell off pieces of it to, you know, say, you know, Indigenous, it may sell off, you know, pieces of it to, say, pension funds. But I think Canada should always keep its fingers on this to a degree, its ownership interest to a degree. I think it's far too strategic to the country. And so for that reason, I think I would be more of a long-term holder. That would be my advice as an individual and someone who knows the space, you know, hold this for a while.
3: Can I extend that logic? Would it be fair to extend that logic to a second pipeline then? Like, do you think there's a world in which, from your perspective, it would be a good thing for the federal government to be owning and operating two pipelines to the West Coast? Because you will know as well as I do that there will be a number of Canadians who would express apprehension about that.
2: Yeah, and I understand the viewpoint, and I want, you know, certainly disciplined, and I expect that, you know, certainly with, as any taxpayer would. Pick the right time. If you're going to exit, pick the right time. That's a policy call. It's not my call. And so they, you know, they'll make the right decision. I am very confident in the decision makers that run the country. And they'll make the right decision at the right time with the right set of facts. So I'm not worried about it. If they want to have private sector ownership, fantastic. If they want to keep an ownership interest, fantastic. Or some combination thereof, which is how they approach the new pipeline. They have a private party there. And they are an incredibly capable private party. So I think we'll see how all this plays out over time.
3: One final question for you, Mr. Mackey, on the pipeline that exists right now, the one that you're operating, and on the question of optimization. I know it's been a process and there's lots of different things that have to occur. When do you expect it to be fully optimized? What's the best case scenario for the end date for that?
2: Yeah, what we're shooting for is the end of 28. As being kind of the full optimization point, and maybe a little bit of a trailer into early 29. But the work that we're doing basically is more pump stations on the existing system. It's about 30 kilometers of pipe, inside of BC that we need to replace, and then power infrastructure that's necessary for the project.
1: That's Mark Mackey, the CEO of TMX.
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1: It's 25 minutes before the top of the hour. A couple of days ago, the Trump administration said that in 30 days, that was a few days ago, so it's now it's like 27 days, they're going to slap a whole bunch of new tariffs on a long list of Canadian goods that run the gamut, everything from whiskey to cement to hockey sticks to wallpaper. And they were going to use a section of the Smoot-Hawley Tariff Act of 1930 to do so. And they were doing so, they said, in retaliation to some of the counter tariffs that we've put in place on things like American booze. You can imagine that when news of that surfaced, it upended a meeting of the premiers that is taking place as we speak on Prince Edward Island in Charlottetown. The prime minister is now there in person to meet with the premiers. And here's what he said about those tariffs ahead of that meeting.
2: As everyone knows, on Monday, the U.S. administration announced its intention to impose the latest in a series of unilateral, unwarranted trade actions. And we're clear. Canadian governments around this table will do whatever it takes to defend and support our families, our workers, and our businesses.
1: Here to help us figure out what exactly the U.S. administration is hoping to accomplish with this latest threat of tariffs and what Canada's response should be, the one, the only Scotty Greenwood, founder of Ottawa Street Strategy and former U.S. diplomat to Canada. Scotty, I'm so happy to talk to you. Thanks for making the time.
3: Vassy, it's so great to be back.
1: So what do you think the objective is here from a strategic perspective, if there is one?
3: Canada's objective or the U.S.?
1: The U.S. Let's start with Trump. Yeah.
3: Oh, goodness gracious, Vashi. Well, you know, the thing about the president of the United States currently is that he has been consistent since like the 1980s about two things. One is he loves tariffs. It's his favorite word in the English language, he likes to say. And the second is he really believes allies are not doing enough to shoulder their burden of various global challenges. And so, you know, he really believes that tariffs generate leverage and revenue, for the United States. And so that's the U.S. objective. You know, you can really argue that making things more expensive, for U.S. consumers at a time like this is, you know, maybe not particularly well advised from an economic point of view, but that's, you asked what his objective is. I think that's what it is. Leverage.
1: Do you think that there's any political blowback on the president for increasing those costs? Like, is he suffering politically in any way for this tariff regime as had been like anticipated, let's say 18 months ago when they were first being levied? Or has he largely been able to escape political pressure vis-a-vis this issue in particular?
3: Sure. Well, I mean, the ultimate measurement of political blowback is in elections, right? So I think affordability in general is a major problem for Republicans right now because of the war in Iran and what that's done for price pressure on lots of things in the supply chain. And certainly the tariffs make everything more expensive for Americans. So but we shall see. The elections the midterm elections and ultimately the next cycle are the big test. But yes, I mean, to answer your question, yes. The other thing is a lot of Americans have been energized to voice their support for Canada. And that's, you know, kind of like, you know, Putin managed to unify Europe to support NATO. Trump has managed to, of course, unify Canada. It's a political gift to Prime Minister Carney for sure. But also has managed to really rally Americans around the Canadian flag. And I don't think he quite meant to do that. Not all of them, not every American, but
1: right.
3: there's certainly impact. Yeah.
1: So I mean, let me sort of jump off that point and ask you a little bit about how that might unfold in the United States in particular as we navigate through what may end up being, you know, more negotiations around CUSMA. What is your sense? And you were so, you know, intimately involved when the NAFTA was being renegotiated a few years, you know, back in 2018, I guess, in 2017, in like the business community in particular, really advocating to the president and the people around him for the maintenance of, you know, in broad strokes, CUSMA, in the concept of, you know, expanded trade and free flowing trade between our two countries. Like, where do you assess that argument and the making of it now?
3: Well, I don't think I don't think it's wise to rely solely on Americans to make the case to the United States about the trade agreement. I mean, that's a piece of it. But I think the question for me is, Vashi, I don't know if you remember the movie Hunt for Red October.
1: Mm-hmm.
3: It's one of my favorite Cold War era movies. But so if your listeners go, you know, look it up, the big moment in the Hunt for Red October was submarine, you know, Russian U.S. submarines going against each other. And the question was, would the Russians believe that the U.S. is willing to pull a crazy Ivan, which is do something incredibly unexpected? So that's a long windup to say, do Americans believe, and does the Trump administration believe, that Canada will step back from being its usual rational, reasonable, proportional trade partner and be willing to do something dramatic? And if the U.S. is actually really worried about that, meaning Canada has more leverage than it's been willing to use up until now, and the U.S. thinks, well, Canada's not going to do something that's not in its own interest. But if the U.S. starts to believe, oh my gosh, that Carney, he's willing to pull a crazy Ivan, then that changes the dynamic. And I think that's the conversation that the premiers and the prime minister and the stakeholders in Canada will be having over the next 3 weeks. You know?
1: Yeah, you've hit the nail on the head. That's certainly been the nexus of the conversation that the premiers are having right now, right? Like how far do you go in using the leverage in particular that even this latest round of tariffs has exposed, right? Like the energy sector in particular. Like how far do you go in utilizing that? What is your advice to the Canadian government on that issue?
3: Well, you know, I was thinking about this and think about United States Senator Lindsey Graham, who just passed away, sadly, suddenly. But I think he had a strategy vis-a-vis China that I think has lessons maybe for Canada. So here it is. And Lindsey Graham's strategy, by the way, I think will be, memorialized in legislation. It's already got the votes in the Senate. But basically what Lindsey Graham says is, talking about China and Taiwan in particular, he said the U.S. should strongly telegraph the serious economic impact to China if it infringes on or blockades Taiwan. In other words, put it all out there and have an act of Congress signed by the president to say, this is what the U.S. will do, to say to China, look, you can do whatever you want, but here are the consequences. And I was thinking, okay, what if Canada pulls a Lindsey Graham, if it's not going to pull a crazy Ivan? And there's a whole national debate, act of parliament, whatever it would be, saying, here are the things we are prepared to do. And they're big and they're dramatic and they're scary to the U.S. But we're really going to do them, not in the hopes that you have to, but in the hopes that backs them up. You know, you think about the countries that have stood up to this president in the last few years, Russia, China, North Korea, they're all basically fine vis-a-vis the United States, right? So again, I think the question is, can you get a strong national political consensus behind doing something that's quite dramatic and utilizing the leverage? And if you can, and if you can convince the U.S. you're serious about that, well, that's a different ballgame.
1: I'll leave it on that note. You've given us a lot to think about. Thanks, Scotty.
3: Oh, it's my pleasure. Great to be with you, Vashi.
1: Oh, so great to have you on. I appreciate it. Scotty Greenwood is the founder of Ottawa Street Strategy and a former American diplomat to Canada. And of course, used to head up the old CABC for years and years. You'll recognize her voice and her presence. She used to be on with us all the time and she's back and we're so glad for that. What do you think about that suggestion that, you know, Canadians could, through parliament or through some sort of discussion, perhaps the one that's occurring right now between the premiers and the prime minister, arrive at a conclusion about here's what we are prepared to do that is not just sort of at the margins, but something big in order to communicate to the president, you know, if there is further action taking it against Canada, this is what we're ready to do. Text me 71010 with your thoughts on that. We're back in the room.
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1: It's 20 minutes past the top of the hour. In just over an hour, the Prime Minister is set to take questions from reporters for the first time since the full text of the deal he arrived at with the White House over the Gordie Howe Bridge was released. That bridge, the opening ceremony for the bridge, is supposed to happen tomorrow, but a whole lot of stuff has happened in between. I'm here with the Daily Debrief panel, Rob Benzie, Michael Couture, Laura Stone, and Marika Walsh. So the Prime Minister, Laura, had said that net revenues, so profits, would be divided. That's what's agreed to in this over the next 15 years, but only after operating costs, including servicing the debt, like paying back the debt, because Canada paid for this bridge, were covered. The text is released. There's nothing explicit about the debt in there at all. What do you anticipate he'll be asked, and how do you think he'll respond?
2: Well, he could be asked by, a reporter with no fear why he lied. And that could be a fair question. I mean, I think the problem for the government is that it's just been obfuscation from the start with this deal. They released this text, I think it was late on a Friday. The initial press release about it, full of kind of like bureaucratic language that no one can understand. They haven't come out and explained it. The Prime Minister gives a brief interview in his cowboy hat to CTV Calgary and it doesn't really afford a lot of opportunity for questions or details. And the problem is that the government has not been clear from the start and they have not justified it. And I think we've seen this now a couple times with them, most recently with the condo deal, that the government has not properly explained itself. And it's not just a communications issue. There's substance to this one as well. But I think the Prime Minister is going to be asked why he misled the public. And I think he'll have to explain why he still thinks this is a good deal and give more context and detail to the Canadian public about this, because they've really been trying to kind of skirt around it. And it clearly has not worked.
1: Yeah, they've been trying to sell it, Benzie, as we barely had to concede anything. And you and I have talked about this before. Like, to me, if they had just been upfront and the Prime Minister specifically and said, you know, I had to make these concessions, which I would characterize as not major for these reasons, but I had to make them because I thought opening the bridge was more important. I think that message would resonate with Canadians, but that's not at all what they're even close to doing, or he's even close to doing.
3: Exactly. He's obfuscating and he looks bad in this one. I mean, it's a Canadian built bridge. I think we can all agree with that. And it's $6.4 billion of Canadian taxpayers' dollars that built said bridge. And we have been extorted by President Trump to give him, half of our net revenues for a period of time and Washington has some power over whether rates, toll rates can go up now. So I think that's not a great look. And Laura and Marika have a good story in the Globe and Mail this morning about that. I just think that Carney should have been straight with Canadians right off the get-go. And I think most Canadians would say, you know what? Whatever it takes to get the bridge open, this bridge is hugely important to Canada. That's the busiest border crossing in the world, the Ambassador Bridge that's currently in use, this privately owned bridge. The owners of that bridge have been nothing but a problem in getting the Gordie Howe built, because they understandably, they're big donors to Trump, and they understandably know that this is going to hurt their business. And I hope, frankly, Vashi, that after the Gordie Howe is open, that the city of Windsor does all it can to make the roads even more clogged going to the Ambassador Bridge so that all the traffic goes to Gordie Howe.
1: We shall see if it really does open. That opening ceremony tomorrow won't be attended by all the big dignitaries that were originally going to, because of the tariff threat that happened since that was scheduled. Marika, do you expect a Doug Ford-like mea culpa from the Prime Minister this afternoon?
4: I don't know, because he kind of did do a mea culpa on the condo thing, though we still have very few details on it, and I think don't really know what's happening with that. But I think he had plenty of opportunities to do a mea culpa already and did not. He actually doubled down, as you pointed out in your show yesterday. I think that they tried, for whatever reason, they have revealed actually how sensitive they feel about how they're being characterized around Trump.
1: Yeah, great.
4: And the news release was a cover-up. And then the Prime Minister tried to cover it up some more and tried to gloss over the fact that we had another capitulation to Trump. And you make the point that you could justify that capitulation, but you can't expect us to just not report that it is that. And that press release is, I think you should give your head a shake if you're a taxpayer paying these civil servants to communicate what people is, what is being done with our money. And it, there was no transparency. And it was completely misleading press release. It's not just that the prime minister was misleading. That first press release announcing it was completely misleading, completely glossed over what was actually happening. And now they're paying for it, and they've made a way bigger story out of this than it ever would have been.
1: Could have been such a
4: It could have been all
1: line.
4: The info yeah. on Friday night. Yeah. The bridge is opening. Here's all the details. The story would be over by Monday.
1: It yep. does, though. Yep. I think Marika's point is an excellent one, Mike, and it's worth focusing on for a moment. Like, it does show you that despite how well they're doing in the polls, despite the weakened, severely weakened state of their opposition, their brand and their political, like, lifeline is not impervious to critiques around Trump and, like, not in capitulation and the appearance of capitulation, the perception of capitulation, or actually capitulating. Like, they yeah. are sensitive to the perception of that.
5: But not if you ask them that, right? I mean, and to Marika's point, and, you know, I'll show my age one more time on this show because this is how much you love it. In the words of Elton John, sorry seems to be the hardest word,
1: oh
5: right?
1: God,
5: he's not going to say sorry for it. He's not going to, like, even if he tries to explain it further, he is not going to give a, well, yeah, I can understand how that didn't really come out, you know, properly when we first said it. And yeah, look, this is the problem, is that when the numbers are there, when the facts are there, and when it's all in black and white, or whatever color, you know, the blue and teal as it was on the Gordie Howe International Bridge website, it bears out that they were not as forthcoming with the truth as they should have been. And it could have been a lot easier. Again, make the business case. You are the guy who is the numbers guy, right? You're the economist. You're the smartest economist in the world, because anytime you talk to him about another economist, he kind of chuckles under his breath like, oh, yeah, well, what degrees do they have? So look, okay, so tell me what it is. Do the math for Canadians. Say that it's going to be amazing, right? I mean, yesterday I spoke to Sandy Barua from the Detroit Regional Chamber, and he said, look, the bigger thing here is that it's going to improve trade for both countries.
6: Yeah.
5: Say that, and then Canadians can understand that instead of feeling like you always have to be right about something.
1: Laura, do you expect a mea culpa?
2: No, I don't. But I could, there might be a bit more of an explanation of why he said what he said. Maybe a recognition that he wasn't as clear as he needed to be. I don't think it'll be, you know, I don't think he'll be on his knees begging for forgiveness. I don't think that's what he seems to be talking to this for. But in his own way, I mean, I think he should. I think he does owe it to the public to explain further why he glossed over some of the details. But I think in his mind, he probably does think that he's correct in the sense of the accomplishment of actually getting the bridge open, right? And he needs to, I think he does need to do a better job of explaining that. I don't think he'll be shedding any tears today, though.
1: Benzie, last word to you. What do you think about the potential political vulnerability around Trump? And again, against the context of they're riding high in the polls. They don't have an effective opposition right now. I understand all that, but that could change. Mr. Polyev, yeah. You know, could change himself. Or there could be a new leader. No, I just mean like his polling yeah. could change. You never know.
5: Yeah, yeah, yeah.
1: Yeah. But right now, like they don't have that, right? That's not the force that's driving the sure. in any changes in the perception of them. How sensitive do you think that they potentially are?
3: I think they should be, because honeymoons end eventually, and this one will end at some point. Pierre Poilievre's not always going to be the Tory leader. You know, Donald Trump's not always going to be the president of the United States. There's going to be a whole bunch of things that are going to change political realities in the months and years ahead. And Mr. Carney will remember, Mr. Carney is very popular right now. Justin Trudeau was really popular in 2016. He was really popular in 2017. And then by 2024, people didn't want to see him. So what goes up also comes down.
1: Well, we'll leave it on that. The music will play us out. Thanks, guys. Rob Benzie, Michael Couture, Laura Stone, and Marika Walsh, our Daily Debrief panel. We're back in a moment.
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1: It's 25 minutes before the top of the hour. We talked with the Daily Debrief panel a few moments ago about sort of the politics around how Canada ends up responding to this new threat of tariffs from Donald Trump, a whole bunch of different products that he's saying in about 27 days, the White House will slap 50%, so very sizable, very consequential tariffs on everything from whiskey to hockey sticks to wallpaper. And while there's, of course, a political dynamic to all of that, there's a very real dynamic to it as well from an economic perspective and for the livelihood of a lot of business owners in this country. We wanted to explore a little more the impact of what the president is threatening and the impact more largely of tariffs. Blaine Marinuk is the president and co-founder of West Coast Walls and is live on the line with us right now. Blaine, good to have you here. Thank you very much for making the time.
2: Thanks for inviting me.
1: So may I start just before we get into the impact of all of this, just sort of if you could explain your business and the history of it?
2: Sure, I'd love to. We're an exporter and also a domestic seller of peel and stick wallpaper and decals. We started the company just before COVID hit, and we weathered that storm, and we've grown our company over the last many years. About half of our business goes to the United States, and we've earned the trust of American and Canadian customers.
1: And so did you have any indication or any thought that your product would be one that the White House would apply tariffs to?
2: Last August, when they waived the de minimis rule, there was a lot of panic actually on my part because I thought my business was going to tube because of it. Most of my shipments are under $800. It's a small business, a small value per order. So we scrambled last fall to adapt to it. It took a while to sort things out, particularly from the shipping point of view and how U.S. Customs were treating our products once they crossed the border. We had many inaccurate tariff applications to our shipments, and it took a while for that to get sorted out. And so, we kind of weathered that, another storm. And, of course, last week, yet another tariff implication. This one, I think, much more serious than the last one.
1: So help us understand exactly how serious you think it is, like what kind of an impact you estimate this would have on your business.
2: We're in a competitive market. I sell not just in North America, but all over the world. So my prices need to be competitive with Canadian sellers and American sellers. And so if we were to have 50% added on to our products at time of delivery, which I might add is the responsibility of the consumer in the United States to pay, we would lose business or we just couldn't afford to subsidize it. A side note, when we were running into tariff issues after the de minimis ruling, U.S. customers were largely unaware of the impact of tariffs, even ones that thought it was a good idea. They didn't realize that they actually had to pay these tariffs. So now the real threat is 50% is a massive amount of money. I covered some of my extra expenses in the last go around. I can't cover it now. There's just no way that I can afford to subsidize my products by 50%.
1: No, it's a massive amount. And so that would, I imagine, mean consequences for your business.
2: Yeah. The real hurt for me is my employees were small. And like a lot of small businesses, my employees are like family. And, they will eventually listen to this. And, the sad reality is if I can't resolve this somehow, it's going to have consequences for their employment. I have no other choice. I have no other way of cutting costs. I have fixed overheads, and my Canadian business can't drive my staffing levels. It's just not possible.
1: You wrote an email to me is where I learned of your business and sort of the impact this would have. And that really, that aspect about your staff and what you would be forced to do really resonated with me. My dad's a small business owner for 50 years. He's had most of his staff for more than 40 years and we view them the same. And I thought to myself, I know my dad would have this. It would be, I can hear the sort of like, upset in your voice at the possibility of that. This is not just about money.
2: No. As I said, they've become my friends and, we treat them like family. We do things together. We go out for supper together. We go to special events. So we just took them to a theater event last week. And so these kind of things, It's really hard when you're friends with somebody and you're close with someone to tell them that you have to cut their source of income off, potentially. They've been great so far. They understand. But this one would really hurt a lot if I had to lay somebody off or cut their hours back substantially. Really hurt.
1: You also flag that, and we sort of talk about it like in a very macro way, that like the government has come up with relief programs or support programs for industries as a whole or certain sectors. But, they're not easily accessible, particularly for small businesses, maybe for bigger businesses, but not for small businesses. Is to your knowledge, there anything set up that you might be able to access to augment some of the potential impact of this should it come to fruition?
2: I think the short answer to that is no. We're somewhat the invisible majority, if you will. 3 out of 4 Canadian businesses are small businesses. There's something like 850,000 or something when I read recently. Not all of them are exporters, granted, but by estimates are something like 47 or 48,000 people that are in my category under 10 employees that export. The funding, the relief funding that the government announced previously is only accessible if you have over 10 employees and a dollar figure, I believe. So it really kind of benefits the people that might be able to weather this storm more than it does small businesses like me. But to my knowledge, and from what I've researched, there's nothing there available to me. And so when I hear politicians speak of the small category that these new tariffs are going to hurt, well, largely, if you look at the categories that are listed, they're largely small. They're not big auto or big business. They're small businesses like myself. And to date, there's nothing to help us.
1: And I think it's another important point, right? Like often we're quantifying and we're hearing, you know, analysis that quantifies the impact of this latest threat kind of minimally relative to the size of the economy, let's say, or the size of our exports. But your point is well taken. Like maybe at the macro level, but this would be devastating to individual businesses.
2: Sure. And there's an absolute trickle down. You know, if small businesses like myself, have to lay off people, or recently I spoke to my bookkeeper, and in the last year she said, I've lost several businesses. They had to close down. They just couldn't weather the tariff issues. I don't want to close down. I'm not going to close down. But if I have to do this without any kind of support, I don't know how I'm going to do it. I might add, I'm not a huge fan of bailouts because I think they seem to benefit the people who are in big industry and make the good sound bites politically or on campaign stops. But little guys like me, I think we're often the invisible minority.
1: What's your message to government right now as they weigh out how to respond to this?
2: Don't talk about solutions. Come up with solutions. I know you're dealing with I won't say it, but less than saying that, I guess. We don't know what's predictable, but at least give people like myself and businesses like myself not just the verbal assurances that we'll take care of every Canadian, actually come up with something concrete so that people like myself know that if I can't resolve these myself, that I can rely on something to help. I'm not going to go there unless I absolutely have to. That's my message.
1: I'll leave it on that note. Thank you so much for making the time for this conversation today, Blaine. I really appreciate it.
2: Thanks for having me.
1: Thank you. Blaine Marinuk is the president and co-founder of West Coast Walls, joining us this afternoon to talk about the very real impact of the threat that Donald Trump has made this week to impose very punishing tariffs to the tune of 50% on a wide array of products, including the product that his business, West Coast Walls, again, produces and exports. Half of their business goes to the United States. So, of course, that business becomes extremely exposed. It's very tariff exposed and very vulnerable to a really negative impact, obviously, given the size and the scope of what Donald Trump is threatening. As we speak, the Prime Minister is meeting with the premiers in Charlottetown. The Premier is very anxious to find out what the Prime Minister's response to this latest threat will be. Whether it will involve, threatening to cut off certain exports to the United States or add taxes or something of the like. We're going to talk about that after a short commercial break. Back in a moment.
0: 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Ottawa's home for live, local, breaking news.
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13: From the National Newsroom of the Canadian Press, I'm David Augustine. The Trump administration says it is hitting dozens of countries with tariffs, citing forced labor in supply chains, but it is not expected to impact how Canada is currently being slammed with duties.
14: The United States Trade Representative's office announced the new duties on more than 60 nations hours before President Donald Trump's previous tariff tool was set to expire. Canada, Mexico, and the United Kingdom are among the countries getting hit with a 10% tariff, while other nations are seeing a 12.5% levy. But the new tariff will not apply to goods compliant under the Canada-US-Mexico agreement. The Canadian government previously told the Trump administration that the new legislation combating forced labor and supply chains should shield Canada from new tariffs. Kelly Malone, The Canadian Press, Washington.
13: Prime Minister Mark Carney says he could have done a better job explaining the details of the Gordie Howe International Bridge. The deal will see the bridge open to traffic between Ontario and Michigan next week. Speaking to reporters in Charlottetown, Carney says there's no splitting of tolls under that agreement until all of Canada's debt is repaid.
15: In parallel with this, there is an agreement in principle, which was published earlier this week, between Canada and the United States. And under that agreement, there is a sharing of net revenues after operating expenses, various other expenses, not including debt repayment.
13: The text of an agreement to open the new border crossing released this week shows half of Canada's net revenues from operating the bridge for the first 15 years will be paid into a regional development fund run by the United States. The head of petroleum analysis at price tracking website GasBuddy.com says the Canadian national average price of crude oil now sits above $1.80 a liter. That's a 2-cent increase from Wednesday and an 8-cent bump from a week ago. Patrick DeHaan says summer vacation plans are locked in, so motorists are grinning and bearing the increased costs.
16: I don't think that we're going to see a

0: possibility of his AI models escaping.
1: The model itself, can it take the place of that human? Could it become more powerful than that human?
2: It waits until someone gives it an input. This is a tool that is very much in human control.
3: Bipartisan legislation introduced would authorize the Homeland Security Department to slow down or stop an AI system that has the potential to cause catastrophic harm.
4: That was ABC's Elizabeth Schulze reporting. This is the Canadian Press. In sports, Lauren Rowe and Kaylee Hunter scored second-half goals. Goalkeeper Sabrina D'Angelo made two saves, and the visiting AFC Toronto moved into sole possession of third place with a 2-0 win over the Montreal Roses in Northern Super League play. Toronto improved to 5 wins, 4 losses, and 3 draws for 18 points, 2 points up on the Vancouver Rise, and 6 behind the second-place Roses. American Ben Coles eagled the final hole for a 9-under-62 and a 2-shot lead Thursday after the first round of the 3M Open, leaving top-ranked Scottie Scheffler 3 shots back. And quarterback Fernando Mendoza, the top pick in this year's NFL draft, signed a 4-year, $57.27 million U.S. contract with the Las Vegas Raiders. Mendoza was the last of the Raiders' 10 draft picks to sign. Veteran Kirk Cousins, who signed a free agent contract with $20 million U.S. guaranteed, enters camp today as the number one quarterback. From the Canadian Press, I'm David Augustine.
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13: And it's John Tory in here for John Moore. And we have Tim Hudek with us for the morning brief. Tim, of course, the former leader of the Ontario PCs and now a partner with Council of Public Affairs, one of Canada's leading public affairs agencies. Good morning, Tim.
12: Good morning, John Torrey.
13: So I'll start because there's a series of issues in the news this morning that have to do with Trump and tariffs and bridges and deals and

0: no deals. But starting maybe with just, you know, the whether it matters that the Canadians have sort of, what's the word I'm looking for, conflicting accounts of what the agreement is. And now there's no conflict about it because the deal's out. This is on the bridge. And the deal as it stands is different than what Prime Minister Carney had described it, And without going into the weeds, essentially he'd said the debt that we incurred, we as Canada, to pay for the bridge would be paid off before we started profit sharing with the U.S., which is now a bit of a concession on our part. It turns out that the profit sharing will start right away to the extent there is a profit without the debt being paid off. It isn't about that, Tim, although you're welcome to comment, of course, on that, but it's more about, does this matter that Mark Carney either made a mistake or misled Canadians? Is it really just about the bridge being open, or do the either the details of the deal or his posture handling it matter?
1: Yeah, I think it was a mistake by Carney because, John, he was misleading about this. Maybe he didn't want to, you know, acknowledge that we had given ground, capitulated on this issue. Because Carney's strength, I think, in contrast to his predecessor, is that he's, you know, laid it on the line. Here are the trade-offs and what we're doing, you know, with the Americans. We're going to take off the retaliatory tariffs because they're driving up prices for Canadians. I think people elected him because they saw him as a, you know, a serious manager and an adult in the room to make some of the tough calls. So then just make them and explain them. And there's a long history here, John, because, I mean, you were involved in public life at this point in time as well. It was impossible to get a new crossing built in Michigan.
0: Mm-hmm.
1: There was an the Maroon family that owns the Ambassador Bridge, a very powerful political family in Michigan. They didn't want to have any kind of competition, so they were using lawsuits. They were, you know, influencing the state legislature to stop a new bridge from being broken. To his credit, John Baird, a colleague that you and I sat in the House with, who was Foreign Affairs Minister and Transportation Minister at the time, came up with a clever idea that we would actually build the bridge only with Canadian funds to undermine the Maroon family's argument that the American public would subsidize competition against an existing business. And it was successful. We needed that because it got so clogged at the border.
0: So true.
1: So I think Carney just making the case that this was necessary. It's important for Canada's economy. Southwestern Ontario and the province as a whole would have been more acceptable than to play a little bit of fun and games with facts.
0: Yeah, so I think you're right. I mean, the bridge itself is a great thing and it's a beautiful looking thing. And I think it's going to be fantastic when it's open in terms of providing another way people can get back and forth. People meaning people, tourists and so on, but also, of course, business and trade. But it really speaks to the broader question that they're kind of having some discussion about in Charlottetown, the premiers. And I pointed out that one of the differences obviously comes between as between Saskatchewan and Alberta and the rest in that Saskatchewan exports a lot of potash, which has been exempted by Trump quite deliberately. And Alberta, of course, exports energy. And there would be those who would say we need to sort of put some excise tax or somehow affect that trade so that we can punish the United States. But it comes back to the broader question, Tim, which is, you know, do we need to retaliate at this stage or do we wait and see what happens in the next 30 days. One article today suggests the very best way that we could, you know, deal with the Americans in terms of registering our concern and dissent and sometimes anger with them is just to do an even more effective job of boycotting their goods and services, including travel and all the rest.
1: You know, I've got a bit of an unorthodox opinion on this, and I hope I'm right, but I actually think the latest move by the Americans is a good thing, and let me tell you why. We really need to forge a deal with the Americans. We, like China, I think are the only two countries that retaliated against the Americans. China has more economic strength, I'd argue, than Canada does. But our position in taking the hardcore approach is undermined at every other major trading partner, whether that's the UK, the European Union countries, it's Japan, you know, actually accepted some degree of tariffs for access to the States. If they had hung together in Canada as a group, you'd have a much more powerful position, but they all caved. Now, I'm not saying that we caved, but we need to put some things on the table. And the reason why I think this window is advantageous is that when the elections happen in the states in the fall, it certainly looks like Trump's numbers continue to fall. And that's going to put probably the House for sure, potentially the Senate in Democratic hands, which will mean, I think, chaos to the Trump administration, all kinds of investigations, all kinds of hearings, impeachment back on the table. And that's going to be a major distraction to the Americans. We've now spent 18 months in this sort of purgatory, John, that's impacted on investment leaving our country, business decisions not being made to grow here in Canada because of the instability. I really hope that this is actually going to be the window to force a decision before you hit those November elections, because after that, I think we lose attention and we stay in this drift.
0: So does that mean it's unwise for us then? For example, if we could have actually a quite grassroots motivated effort to increase our refusal to travel to the U.S., and I think that would begin to hurt more. I think right now the booze thing hurts because it's been taken largely off the shelves across the country. The travel thing, if you go to the airport and look at the U.S. Security area, there's still a lot of people going to the U.S. It's down, but it's not down that much. Does that mean that kind of thing, or refusal to buy American goods and buy Canadian, that kind of thing probably isn't wise or necessary at this precise moment, meaning in the next 30 days?
1: Exactly. I would get to that table and I would try to negotiate a deal that gets us, you know, stays inside the fence, that has a preferable arrangement compared to other countries. I expect there'll be some level of tariffs, but, you know, do we really need the type of protections we have that drive up agricultural prices for average families? Could we have a bit more competition when it comes to telecommunications and transportation, you know, in our country to help make things more affordable and hopefully create more jobs? I just worry, John, that if we don't finalize a deal and go with strength, make the trade-offs for the long-term preferable access, I just worry we get past November in the states and that administration will be paralyzed. And if the president doesn't turn his attention to finalizing a deal with Canada, when he has deals with pretty well everybody else, that means we end up in this purgatory for a long period of time, which will actually undermine our manufacturing base and cost us jobs.
0: And I think you sure are right about the potential chaos that is going to exist down there politically if he loses the midterm elections to any extent and therefore loses the kind of fairly absolute control he's had up until now. Tim, I assume you use AI because anybody who does just even the most rudimentary Google search now has it powered by AI, but I'm assuming you use it.
1: Yeah, I thought you were going to say, Tim, I assume you use AI because what you bring to the table, you're going to need it. That's what I thought you were going to say. I've known you. I've seen you in action.
0: No, I wasn't going to say that at all. I was just going to say that there's all this opinion now with respect to when you use it. And I've heard lots of people who say, well, I'll do the work myself on drafting something up and then you use AI to sort of polish it up. And what's interesting, though, is that Canadians are telling pollsters who ask about this that in some cases when it applies to schoolwork, and of course there's a generational divide about this, that when you use it, it's cheating as opposed to something that's, you know, that they're using it themselves, but they then are inclined to say it's cheating. And I don't really think it is, except maybe on schoolwork, you know, where you sort of lose critical thought to a machine doing it for you.
1: Yeah, I think you and I land in a similar place here. So this is something we wrestle with at the business, right? As a partner decision, you know, we make as we evaluate how AI evolves is, you know, when do we use it and when we don't. So designing products, right? We do the original work and then the design of products to make them, you know, more attractive is a function we're doing. We still want team to do original writing. And yeah, in my own, I'm like that. What was the line that Mark Twain had? I would have made this letter shorter if I had more time.
0: Yeah.
1: So what it helps me do, I'll do my stream of consciousness and helps to form that, right? And, you know, I try to train AI to sound more like me and just be more concise, right? But I'm with you on the education side. So there is business needs, and I think Canadians, you know, I love our fellow Canadians, John, but we can be hypocritical, right? This is like somebody complaining that there's 20 items in the grocery store line ahead of you and the 16 are under item, and then you try to, you know, fob off that your apples are all one item, right?
0: Yeah,
1: like,
0: yeah.
1: We can be a bit hypocritical on what helps us. But when it comes to education, you still need those basics, right? And that could probably mean more verbal testing, more exercises, you know, actually there in the classroom. But you do need those fundamental basic skills to succeed in your career and in life. And I do think that's cheating if you've got a robot doing that for
0: and
1: you.
0: And it is Back to the Future a bit, you know, because I think you're right. I mean, we used to have to get up and give verbal book reports, for example. So first of all, you'd have to prove you'd read the book. And secondly, have some degree of critical thought. But it was done verbally. So there's no way to fake make it. I mean, in terms of artificial intelligence writing it up for you, you could have some help with AI, you know, giving you some of the commentary on it, but you had to get up and actually deliver it yourself. And I think going back to the future may well, you know, deal with some of this concern that I think is very genuine, especially when it comes to education. Well, obviously to be continued, it's going to be a big evolving issue as time goes on. Tim Hudak, thank you very much. Tim is the former leader of the Ontario PCs and now a partner with Council of Public Affairs. And he's helped us this morning with the morning brief brought to you by Your Life, Your Money.
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0: Wise advice from Stuart McGinn in light of your presence here, Robert Turner. I said the boss was going to be here, so fear and trepidation were all the rage. And he just said, govern yourself accordingly. So
16: nice.
0: You know,
16: all cower in my presence.
0: Right. Yeah. He's a very gruff man. Yeah. Robert Turner, News Talk 1010's very own, and the boss here, Amanda Galbraith, co-founder and partner at reputation management company Oyster Group. And she was my boss when I was mayor. And just speaking the truth. And Ontario Green Party leader Mike Schreiner.
16: Does she want to take responsibility for that?
0: Yeah. Amanda should be pushing back on that, saying, no, I wasn't there. I was just an innocent bystander. And Mike Schreiner, and you'll be interested to know that Mike Schreiner, before he was the leader of the Green Party, he and I contested by-elections not once, but twice. And it was a pleasure, because I'll tell you something about Mike. He does politics in a very civilized way, as I tried to do. I don't know in the legislature whether you heckle. I never did. And I never thought that was the kind of behavior people expected from us, but it's a pleasure to welcome you on here, Mike.
9: Thanks, John. I don't heckle, but I do rigorously participate in debates.
16: Well, come on, we've got 12 minutes. Fine. Let's do some heckling.
0: There's a difference between debating and heckling. Let's talk about the sort of one of the topics of the week, and it's presently being discussed in behind closed doors by the premiers and the prime minister, shortly this morning, and that is the question of sort of what do we do now, meaning now as in, you know, mid-July 2026 as opposed to 6 months or 6 weeks from now. There are people saying, Robert Turner, that we should be using our purchasing power as individuals and really not traveling to the U.S. and really not, you know, buying their products. There are others who say, let's just wait and see for a little while. And that's the debate that's going on inside that closed room. What are your thoughts?
16: I think wait and see as far as what a big coordinated reaction is probably the way to go. I haven't been to the States since this all started. I don't plan on changing that position for now. And we'll see. I mean, we already fired back, which is why these are coming. So we got their attention. And if it comes to an all out trade war, you know, we can't. Nobody wins that. Right. So it's a matter of how we move forward on this. There are things we can now take off the table that are clearly irritants to them that hopefully gain us some ground.
0: Amanda Galbraith, inside that room today with the premiers, I think it's going to be interesting because, you know, Donald Trump predictably exempted potash, which goes to American farmers to make fertilizer, and exempted energy, which means Alberta oil and gas. And that makes Alberta and Saskatchewan, it puts them in a different position, shall we say, because they won't want to use those tools, and it means that it'll be an interesting discussion going on inside that room in Charlottetown today.
11: Oh, for sure. I mean, like, it tells you the people putting the list together aren't stupid, right? Like, we all want to think ourselves superior to Americans at times, but they know what they're doing, which is, one, those are two critical resources for them. Second, it divides our premiers and means it divides the country based on how we function. You know, I've been watching with interest, both sort of how the PM's handling this with the country. If you've seen him, he doesn't do a lot of media avails. All of a sudden he started popping up outside of center or outside of,
0: his office, yeah.
11: Yeah,
0: he never gives scrums out there, never.
11: Nope. He did two days in a row. So I think it tells you they're feeling the pressure. My understanding is this came as a blindside. There was no heads up. Like, there was very little heads up to them. Like, this just came at them, the 50%. And the premiers are all now grousing. They're not being briefed. They're not being included. So I think if this comes to pass, and I'm still not sure it's going to fully come to pass, that, you know, there's some discussion of, do we revive a national buy Canada or buy, you know, other good partners strategy? Is there a big marketing push? I think certainly seeing the PM out a bit more tells us that he's feeling it, the pressure on this. And I think he should, because, you know, we still don't have a deal. Like, Mexico has gotten to a deal of some kind, or in the progress of that, and we are lagging behind that process. And you can argue that the U.S. isn't reliable, but they're still our largest trading partner. And we have to deal with it. That's the reality, and I think we've got to get moving.
0: Mike Schreiner, Ontario Green Party leader. Mike, you've heard Premier Ford saying from this meeting, and he said it before down in Charlottetown, that we should be retaliating tariff for tariff, dollar for dollar. And he's a bit of an outlier on that. But do you think that's the right track, or do you think the kind of wait and see is the right track? What do you think?
17: Well, I think we need to show strength, and I've been pretty harshly critical of Doug Ford on a number of issues, but on this particular one, I agree with the premier. Every time we've shown weakness with Trump, he just stomps on us more. I mean, we already backtracked on the digital services tax. We've rolled back a lot of the initial retaliatory tariffs. You know, we've compromised on the Gordie Howe Bridge. And then he just throws more crap at us. And I think so much of this on Trump's part is around performative positioning, because he knows he's hurting right now. The American economy is hurting. People are hurting. The war in Iran has been a disaster for him. He's looking and grabbing at anything to show that he's a strong man, because that's the only thing he's got left, is to perform the strong man role. And I'd rather have Canada not sign a deal than sign a bad deal, because every time we sign a deal with these guys, he said Kuzma was the best trade deal ever.
0: It's true.
17: You know, and now he's ripping it up. And so I don't trust anything that comes out of Trump's administration, especially when it comes to trade. And so anytime we show weakness, a bully stomps on that weakness, and I don't think we should show weakness right now. I hope what's going on behind closed doors in those discussions is that we can get all the premiers on the same page. I think that's going to be incredibly difficult because we've heard that they are not on the same page, but I'm hoping the prime minister can get everybody on the same page. We can have a united front because I think we have to show strength through unity.
0: Amanda, you give advice and did give me advice and given others advice on this kind of thing. I don't want to dwell on it because we've talked about it. The Gordie Howe bridge deal and the fact that the prime minister seems to have misstated. Some of the texters yesterday said he wasn't telling the truth. Other people said he'd been badly briefed, but he said the deal was going to be one thing. I guess to boil it down, that our debt would all be repaid before we started sharing money with the Americans when we paid for the bridge. But the deal says something quite different, which is that the sharing of the money starts right away. Is that a big problem for him? He's going to have to appear in front of the press, as you said today in Prince Edward Island. You know, is he in trouble on this, or should he just sort of come clean and say, I made a mistake, or I, whatever. What should he do?
11: I mean, I think when you clearly don't accurately portray what's in the deal that you were basically bullied into making public,
0: I think, and bullied into doing perhaps too.
11: Yeah, well, for sure, right? Like, listen, I'm not. I will say this. Like, I think that bridge needs to be open.
0: Yeah, I
11: so,
0: agree. Yeah.
11: Like, you know, we are where we are on it. I think we're in that position because we don't actually have a larger agreement, so we're getting picked off one-offs like DST. Like this. But yeah, as far as issue management, if you just acknowledge that he misspoke, like he's got so much, he's got 60% approval rating. Like he's got so much political capital. If he just said, I misspoke. You know, we've made the document public. This is the deal, blah, blah, blah, blah, blah. I think people would look away, but by digging in and put like, it's giving the opposition, I think reporters, et cetera, a whole other, ability to keep this thing going. The second thing I would just say is this isn't the first time he's done this. This is just the first time anyone's dug in and he's kind of getting like caught with his hand in the cookie jar per se. The prime minister has a habit of glossing over details or misstating things and not liking to be questioned about it. And I do think this is a risk for him and a habit that he's going to have to correct because it will, in the long run, I think, lead to trouble like we're seeing right now.
0: Yeah, and I'll just get one more comment from you, Robert Turner. He's too smart. I mean, I know of, we all know of his.
16: I'm burdened the same way, yes.
11: But yes.
16: He's so smart. Okay.
0: Oh, God, you're the boss, so I can't contradict you, but never mind. But he's too smart to sort of just have sort of read the briefing papers wrong. And he is. He does huge deals in the business community. And he, as Amanda said, he got caught.
16: Charitably, he was spinning everybody, yes, or he lied.
0: He would probably like that. We should maybe phone down and tell him that.
16: He's got a bit of a prime minister knows best vibe about him, and that kind of works for him at times, and this is one of those where it's not, because now he's caught, and what he said wasn't true, apparently. So unless there's some other part of the deal we haven't seen that make what he originally said true, it's a problem. And when he's going to have to go out and sell at some point, a deal full of compromises, if we get one, to Canadians, he has to be really careful that he doesn't become untrustworthy.
0: Well, that he's credible.
16: Eyes.
0: Yeah, right. That's a really valid point. I mean, come down the road, he's going to have to explain a much bigger agreement, which will have concessions in it. Because
16: and both sides are going to say they won.
0: Yeah, exactly.
16: Right?
0: Exactly.
16: So he's going to be dealing with the megaphone from the States on all the wins they got, and he's going to have to try and tell us what actually is in the deal.
0: So with these two advisors having said what they said, Mike, do you expect he'll just come out and come clean on this today and say, I misspoke, or as Robert said, maybe he used the word, I was trying to put a spin on it, which was a bit liberal or some such thing?
17: You know what? I hope the prime minister just is honest with Canadians,
0: yeah.
17: And I think Canadians will accept it. I think he just needs to come out and say, every day this bridge isn't open is costing our economy billions of dollars.
0: Yep.
17: The purpose of the bridge was not to collect tolls or anything like that. It was to move goods. We made some compromises to open the bridge because that's good for our economy. It's good for Canadian workers, good for Canadian companies. End of story.
0: I think you're absolutely right about that. Let's move on to discuss something else that is being discussed almost every day, and that's AI. And we won't talk about this AI going rogue with OpenAI, but rather a poll or a survey that's out saying that people on the one hand are saying they're using it all the time, but on the other hand, they're quite you know, quite prepared to call it cheating when it suits them to do so. I'm worried about education in particular and what's going on there and the fact that it does away with critical thinking or teaching critical thinking. But Robert Turner, is this a bit of hypocrisy on the part of individuals who on the one hand use AI, but then on the other hand are inclined to describe it as cheating?
16: I think some of this is just getting used to a new technology. I mean, you grew up in a world without spell check and then it was there, right? So
0: is this an ageist thing?
16: I'm just pointing out generationally, like I used a computer to do a lot of my schoolwork and spell check was a thing.
0: Yeah.
16: When you were doing it, you had to spell yourself, right? Like, and that changed.
0: Exactly. Well, no, this is a favorable comment now.
16: I just think it's just people getting used to it and it's going to be something we're all using. And a lot of people's interaction with AI is very surface and they're using it to, you know, help clean up, use it as a fancy proofreader. It's all the other stuff it's capable of that probably we should be scared of. I don't know that it's this.
0: Mike Schreiner, does the education area worry you at all about, you know, it's not about cheating so much as it's just about people getting used to using AI and not using the power of critical thinking to the same extent they might?
17: Well, I'm worried about students misusing AI and that hurting their education, which is exactly why I think our education system needs to be teaching students how to use AI as a tool. And I'm going to age myself, John. I remember when people were concerned about calculators and math skills.
0: True
17: enough.
0: We've
17: sort of managed our way through that one, and it's become a useful tool. I think the same thing can happen with AI, but we're going to have to teach students the critical thinking skills around how to use AI appropriately and responsibly.
0: Amanda, how much cheating, like that really would be described as cheating genuinely if you sort of looked at it objectively, how much of that do you think is going on where people are passing off the work of AI as their own?
11: Tons. I imagine like tons and tons and tons of this. And I think far more than what people would admit, because it's okay if I do it, but it's not okay if everybody else does it. I think that's even what the poll says. But, you know, I have young kids and they're going to grow up in this era. And I swear to you, like, they're going to be writing notes on stone tablets as long as I can possibly keep them away from all this, just so that I can teach them like just the rudimentary skills. Because I just think this is, I'm going to sound old and weird, but it just really concerns me. And I just want my kids to be, and I see it a little bit with young people that I work around and with, is that kind of critical thinking chip that when you write it out or say it out loud, it's getting diluted.
0: Yeah, and that's what I was just going to finish off by saying, which is that, you know, the notion that you have to do these things, your brain gets, like everything else, if you're not working out and practicing, your brain gets flaccid. And I think it, you know, that's what happens if you use this. Whether people know you're using it or not, whether you're cheating or not, it's just that your brain doesn't get the workout that it needs.
16: That's why you still carry around an abacus, I know.
0: Thank you for that second ageist comment of the morning, Robert Turner. But he is the boss, so I just have to sort of grin and bear it. News Talk 1010's Robert Turner, Amanda Galbraith, and Mike Schreiner. Thank you all for being part of round one this morning.
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6: We're fighting against a ban on American liquor on shelves. We're fighting against hard caps on export American cars. So we've never banned Canadian products. We've never done that kind of thing, but we're fighting against caps on American cheese.
7: You do not come into another country and run political ads against the President of the United States. We don't come into Canada and run political ads against the Prime Minister or a political party in Canada. You know, that's not appropriate behavior.
0: We welcome in again, and we're so fortunate to have access to her on a frequent basis because we need it these days to get a bit of insight from Lisa Raitt, a lot of insight, a former federal cabinet minister and a member of Mark Carney's Canada-U.S. Advisory Council. Good morning, Lisa.
11: Good morning.
0: So I hope you could hear, David Hunter played, I didn't do anything, I just sit here. But he played, first of all, Jameson Greer yesterday appearing in front of Congress and explaining, and it's only a clip, but explaining why the U.S. felt the need to have these new tariffs that have been announced and not yet implemented. And he talked about various bans that we had brought about here. And then you had after that, what I think may be part of the real reason for this, but who knows, and that was Ambassador Hoekstra talking about us putting the famous ads on that featured Ronald Reagan saying tariffs were a disaster, and all of which just leads to the question that we need your insight on, which is, you know, what did, why did Jameson Greer appear in front of Congress and offer that as the explanation? Is that the true explanation, or is there something else behind the announcement of these new tariffs yet to take effect?
11: I think that what he was talking about is the narrative that he wants to give to the American legislatures, because he has to have a good reason as to why people are wondering what's going on with Canada, right? So I think, though, what Canadians should not be surprised about is that for the last year and a bit, Mr. Trump has made it extremely clear that he does not believe anybody should have access to an American market without paying a tariff, period. That's been his shtick from the beginning. Canada said, well, we have CUSMA, we're not going to do that. And the retaliation was, okay, fine. Well, we're going to put different kinds of tariffs on you that are legal. Some of them will be outside of CUSMA. Some of them will accept that CUSMA's there. But the last round of tariffs are the Section 338 ones, which have set a clock in terms of us getting a deal with the Americans on everything, a comprehensive deal. The reason why this one's important is because these tariffs have never been used to make it through a legal process to get them struck down, would be a long period of time. And in the meantime, we could be paying up to 50% to 60% on some of the $24 billion worth of goods that we export into the United States. So he's delivering a narrative but it's coming from a place where we should have known it was going to be coming.
0: Yeah, and you have sort of said that, you know, all along. I remember the very first day when this was announced, and I said to you, this, you know, the people in our administration here, the Carney administration, are saying they were sort of blindsided and caught off guard, and you've said that shouldn't have been the case because it was, you know, obvious they were going to go in this direction. Why do you say that? Why was it obvious they were going to go in this direction with all the other different things they've done as well?
11: These guys always tell you what they're doing. All you have to do is follow what they're saying. I mean, a lot of the stuff that they say can be inflammatory and horrible to hear, but they're also giving you a kernel of truth that everything. 338s came up a couple of months ago. I started noting it in the Wall Street Journal. They started including it in sometimes that they would muse, is this the way to go? So, I mean, I was prepared. I wrote David Cochran on June 23rd over at CBC, and I said, how much do you know about Section 338 tariffs? And he said, we know nothing. And there we go. Now we know a lot about them. But you just watch what they're doing. I also believe them, by the way, when they say they want a deal by the end of the year on the good side. I do think that the prime minister and the president had a decent enough relationship where the president has said, okay, let's just get all this done. But Canada, you're not getting out of this without paying some kind of a tariff on stuff that you were not paying a tariff on before. So suck it up, realize it, and let's just get down to brass tacks.
0: Yeah, it's interesting because I commented earlier this morning that speaks to everything you've just said, that I can't believe that the prime minister and the president being, I mean, and this sounds like sort of gossip and speculation, but that they were in the box together at the World Cup final, and that first of all, Mr. Trump wouldn't have given some signal that this was coming, even if that wasn't the first time. And that second, you know, that anybody would think that we're just going to get away with this all sort of petering out. And I'm encouraged by the fact Mr. Greer said in Congress yesterday, not in some anonymous quote from some official, he said it right in front of Congress that he intends or expects to be able to put options in front of President Trump before the end of the year.
11: Yeah, I mean, we want a shorter time period, obviously, because we're worried about these Section 338 tariffs coming into impact and effect. And it is good to hear him put a marker out there, a timeline for himself, saying that we're going to resolve it. It's also a way of placating Congress, though, John, to be honest, and getting them through what could be an acrimonious time going into the midterms. You know, he's giving them, he's saying, okay, what? Just don't get excited now. We'll put all this aside until basically after the midterms.
0: Yeah, and Tim Hudak made the point, though, on the sort of a bit of the flip side of that, that, you know, waiting for us just to wait, maybe it's to your point, until after the midterms is very dangerous just in the context of the chaotic situation that could exist down there if he does very poorly, his party does in the midterm elections, and that could put him in a position where he's distracted, shall we say, from being able to make any kind of a deal.
11: Yeah, it's true. CUSMA, I mean, the CUSMA stuff has to go through Congress. These executive orders and these tariffs go through a completely different route, and therefore they are able to stick around without having a Congress appeal. So they may be, in fact, inoculated from a midterm rout of the Republicans.
0: Last question for you this morning, Lisa Raitt, and I don't want to make it awkward for you, but there does seem to be some, and again, I happen to believe Mark Carney is a very smart man, and I think extremely able prime minister, and we'll see over time how he does, but so as a result, I find it difficult to believe he would just make a mistake when it comes to a description of the deal on the Gordie Howe Bridge. I think it's entirely possible he could have been misbriefed, if there is such a word, but certainly his words spoken prior to the deal actually coming out and reading the text for ourselves are different than what the text says.
11: I know. Really unfortunate. And the deal itself, I mean, the burn rate on the revenues going, the burn rate on the expenses of that bridge on a daily basis when there's no revenues coming in, as you can imagine, John, is significant.
0: Right.
11: And that's just going to be coming out of the Treasury. And who knows how long Trump would do that. He could do it for 2.5 years. So someone is doing a calculation. What do we have to, where's the balance point? How much can we give up in these 15 years that is going to be better than not having a bridge open for 2.5 years and having to pay the whole shot by ourselves? So they made the calculation. They did the numbers deal. Problem is that they did not explain it appropriately,
0: right,
11: or honestly, perhaps.
0: Maybe.
11: And they didn't disclose the terms. And people are very interested in it because it comes down to, it could be painted as a concession to Mr. Trump. I view it as something that needed to be done to get the bridge open, because that, I wouldn't throw that into negotiations. I would keep that completely separate, which is what they ended up doing. But I think the prime minister has a lot of explaining to do. And they bounced around terms that you and I know from working in banking, like operating profit or net profit. And I think they just got a little too cute by half using terminology that was easily misinterpreted. But Canadians just wanted a straight answer.
0: Yeah, and I think most people are like me, and it sounds like you too. We're only interested in if there was a concession, which clearly there had to be to get this bridge open, as you say, yeah. How big was it? And that's what people are interested in. And they went a bit further in terms of, as you say, maybe confusing people and maybe confusing themselves. Anyway, yeah. We shall see. He does have some explaining to do probably today when he meets the press for the first time since this all happened. Lisa Raitt, very helpful to all of us and very insightful as always. And we'll look forward to chatting with you again.
11: Thanks, John. Take care. Bye.
0: All right. Lisa Raitt, she really is so good at talking about these things, and she's very straightforward about it. I mean, you know, because she's a political beast by evolution, but she's now serving on this commission, and so she has to be careful of what she says, but she's straightforward and helpful to all of us. Round one, of course, is coming up, and it's brought to you by Lexus of Vaughan. Elevate your Lexus experience near Canada's Wonderland in the Maple Auto Mall, luxury being closer than you think. And featured there will be Robert Turner, Amanda Galbraith, and Mike Schreiner. Robert Turner, oh my goodness, the boss is going to be here. I don't know. I'll have to gird my loins.
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0: Good morning, Dr. Dan Riskin.
8: Good morning. How are you?
0: I'm great. And it's great to talk to you. And I'm fascinated you're talking about speed limits. We were having a discussion about that just on the weekend because I was heading down to the Thousand Islands. And of course, as you may know here, we just had the speed limits increase on some of the 400 series highways to 110, which now means people are with the limited 110, it now means people are driving 140. And you got to drive 140 to keep up. I mean, it's a bit of a mystery how speed limits actually work, especially in the absence of photo radar. But you're going to talk about speed limits this morning. Over to you.
8: Yeah, no, well, it's speed limits are an interesting beast. And I, you know, last summer I got the opportunity to go spend a little time in Scotland. And my wife and I did a little road trip. We went to Isle of Skye and all this stuff. And when you rent a car there, the car knows what the speed limit is. Like, it's on your display and it's showing you what the speed limit is. And you have a setting with your cruise control where you can just set it to never exceed the speed limit. So you can set this upper bound on how fast it'll go. You can also set your cruise control the way it works conventionally here in Canada so that it stays at that limit. But you can say don't ever go past the speed limit. And there is a ton of enforcement there. And so you're really incentivized to just stick to the speed limit. And you know what? It doesn't feel that different in terms of how fast you're going on the highway and how much progress you can make. And another piece of it that I've realized is that when I punch into Waze or Google Maps where I need to go and it tells me what time I'm going to get there, whether I drive like a maniac or drive like a church lady, I get there at the same time. Like there isn't a big difference. And so I often arrive at exactly the time it said I would anyway. And so I'm always been a little perplexed. And this study, which just came out, kind of adds fuel to that fire to help inform me on what the real deal is. They're looking at speed limits in terms of fuel consumption because, you know, we don't feel it because all you have to do is put your gas pedal down. But if we were all riding bikes, we would have a really stronger sense of how much your speed affects drag, wind resistance. When you go faster, you feel more wind resistance, but it's not linear. It goes up squared. So increasing your speed, if you're already going fast and you try to go a little bit faster, it creates a ton more force on your car. And so it's not a big deal if you go from like 20 kilometers an hour to 30 kilometers an hour in terms of your fuel consumption. But if you go from 120 to 130, it goes way up. And so they do a back of the envelope calculation looking at all the cars in the States and say, basically, if everybody in the States were to go the speed limit instead of going just over the speed limit, it would reduce emissions by the equivalent of 5.5 million passenger vehicles because people would be using less gas. But the real take home for people listening to News Talk 1010 right now is if you want a 20% reduction in the amount you pay for gas, don't go 10 over the speed limit. Go the speed limit. A reduction of 10 miles an hour is equivalent to a 21% reduction in gas prices. So,
0: it's so true. You're probably even too young to remember, but I certainly remember when there was a oil sort of interruption back in the 1970s. That was a time when the speed limits were actually taken down for exactly that reason. It wasn't safety. It was so that fuel consumption would be reduced.
8: Yeah, and so with gas vehicles, it's an easy savings in your pocket. With electrical vehicles, the same kinds of reduction. You use less energy, but in terms of where that energy comes from and how it gets from the grid into your car is different. So electric cars kind of save you from that fuel price game that a lot of people are playing. But I think that's a nice little take home. And the other big thing is they said if everybody in the States was obeying the speed limits, the average increase in travel time would be 54 seconds. People.
0: Yeah,
8: so
0: exactly.
8: Less than a minute difference if you're going the speed limit and you get that 20% reduction in your gas price. So I think it's worth thinking about. I mean, it's always a pain when you got that person in front of you on a one lane highway going the speed limit and you're just like, come on, I got to get going through here. But you can't get that mad if they're going the speed limit and not below it.
0: So traffic is one of the sort of things about modern life that cause people stress. And you've got some information that says that modern life is pushing the human mind maybe beyond its limits.
8: Yeah, this is a nice review paper. It comes out of Singapore about what they call an evolutionary mismatch. And so it's the idea that our bodies evolved with these small societies and we were getting the food from around us and we were sort of, we knew, 80 people in the whole world that we interacted with and that was our world. And now we live in this crazy different world where we're interacting with hundreds and hundreds of people. We have social media. And then on top of that, all the stress that comes from knowing about the climate crisis and knowing about the geopolitical this and then Donald Trump, you know, just like the subject you were just on, all these things that sort of stress us out. And they're saying, you know, that's why there's chronic anxiety. That's why there's loneliness. That's why there's allergies. That's why there's obesity. That's why there's short-sightedness. All these different things that we do today that aren't what we used to do help us understand these crises. Now, this way of thinking has been talked about a lot by a guy at the University of Toronto, David Sampson. He's really great. And he's a very good speaker, very good authority on this stuff. And so they're sort of, these people in Singapore are sort of singing his song that he's been singing for quite a while here in Toronto, pointing this stuff out. But I think what's important is that it's not that we need to go back to the way we once were, because, you know, our teeth were all falling out by the time we were 40 before we had dentistry. So it's not that we want to return to the old days, but it's that it helps us understand why we are so stressed and helps validate it. If you feel stressed and you feel like it's too much, maybe it's because evolution really didn't set us up for this moment. And so do find a way to take care of yourself. Get a little time off this summer and make sure you're practicing self-care.
0: Just 30 seconds to probably deal with one I should have started with, which is scientists are working out why some hair is curly and it seems like it starts before the hair even surfaces.
8: Yeah, and I know we got to get to the traffic and the news, so I'll be quick. But just so you know, if you have curly hair, it has to do not just with the hair, but with the follicle. It's the amount of keratin that's deposited on different sides of the hair follicle. And so if you have a perfectly round hair follicle, you're going to have straight hair. And if your hair follicle is oval shaped or slightly twisted, that's going to result in curly hair. So it's not just the hair; it's the follicle. It's just kind of a neat little quirk.
0: It is a neat little quirk, and mine are obviously not. Circular, so because I have curly hair, and it is an interesting. As I say, I should have started with it, but as always, interesting, and I look forward to talking to you again next week, if not before, Dan Riskin.
8: Yeah, that's great. Thanks so much for having me.
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27: From the National Newsroom of the Canadian Press, I'm David Augustine. The Trump administration says it is hitting dozens of countries with tariffs, citing forced labor in supply chains, but it is not expected to impact how Canada is currently being slammed with duties.
30: The United States Trade Representative's office announced the new duties on more than 60 nations hours before President Donald Trump's previous tariff tool was set to expire. Canada, Mexico, and the United Kingdom are among the countries getting hit with a 10% tariff, while other nations are seeing a 12.5% levy. But the new tariff will not apply to goods compliant under the Canada-US-Mexico agreement. The Canadian government previously told the Trump administration that the new legislation combating forced labor and supply chains should shield Canada from new tariffs. Kelly Malone, The Canadian Press, Washington.
27: Prime Minister Mark Carney says he could have done a better job explaining the details of the Gordie Howe International Bridge. The deal will see the bridge open to traffic between Ontario and Michigan next week. Speaking to reporters in Charlottetown, Carney says there's no splitting of tolls under that agreement until all of Canada's debt is repaid.
1: In parallel with this, there is an agreement in principle, which was published earlier this week, between Canada and the United States. And under that agreement, there is a sharing of net revenues after operating expenses, various other expenses, not including debt repayment.
27: The text of an agreement to open the new border crossing released this week shows half of Canada's net revenues from operating the bridge for the first 15 years will be paid into a regional development fund run by the United States. The head of petroleum analysis at price tracking website GasBuddy.com says the Canadian national average price of crude oil now sits above $1.80 a liter. That's a 2-cent increase from Wednesday and an 8-cent bump from a week ago. Patrick DeHaan says summer vacation plans are locked in, so motorists are grinning and bearing the increased costs.
2: I don't think that we're going to see a significant drop in demand until after the summer driving season is over, until after Labor Day. Then we likely will start to see potentially sizable drop in gasoline demand as Canadians get back to the grind, as schools reopen.
27: A barrel of West Texas Intermediate crude oil hovered

0: or stop an AI system that has the potential to cause catastrophic harm.
1: That was ABC's Elizabeth Schulze reporting. This is the Canadian Press. In sports, Lauren Rowe and Kaylee Hunter scored second-half goals. Goalkeeper Sabrina D'Angelo made two saves, and the visiting AFC Toronto moved into sole possession of third place with a 2-0 win over the Montreal Roses in Northern Super League play. Toronto improved to 5 wins, 4 losses, and 3 draws for 18 points, 2 points up on the Vancouver Rise, and 6 behind the second-place Roses. American Ben Coles eagled the final hole for a 9-under-62 and a 2-shot lead Thursday after the first round of the 3M Open, leaving top-ranked Scottie Scheffler 3 shots back. And quarterback Fernando Mendoza, the top pick in this year's NFL draft, signed a 4-year, $57.27 million U.S. contract with the Las Vegas Raiders. Mendoza was the last of the Raiders' 10 draft picks to sign. Veteran Kirk Cousins, who signed a free agent contract with $20 million U.S. guaranteed, enters camp today as the number one quarterback. From the Canadian Press, I'm David Augustine.
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10: Tamara Leach is back in the news. One of the organizers of the truck convoy that so upset the entire city of Ottawa for day after day after day into weeks, and a lot of sleepless nights there. Many people will not soon forget how disruptive it all was. What is it? Was it as violent and as racist as it was painted at times? Overall, no, probably not. And the whole thing was kind of unnecessary because we didn't need the vaccine mandates for truckers by the time they got to Ottawa. We were kind of past it. The science had shown that the vaccine didn't work exactly the way they thought it would work. Did a good job saving lives, but wasn't stopping the spread. All of it could have been prevented. None of that matters right now, though, with Tamara Leach back in the news. She was appearing, although virtually, she wasn't here, appearing, and I'll get to that. I think that's significant. Appearing in an Ottawa court yesterday, virtually. Her lawyer was there, fighting for her to get a little break from her tedious house arrest. And if she is granted this, a decision hasn't been rendered yet, if she is granted this reprieve, it will be an outrage to most Canadians. It should be an outrage to all Canadians, but there are going to be some. I heard from a few of the apologists yesterday from Tamara Leach, but Bill, the trucker protest, it wasn't that bad, and she shouldn't have been, and look, none of that matters. She was convicted in a court of law.

0: and her sentence was a pretty lenient one. House arrest. If you believe in law and order, if you believe in the justice system, it doesn't matter whether you think she's guilty or innocent at this point. She was found guilty. For justice to be done, now she has to serve her time. Clearly, there's a legal mechanism where she can ask for permission to leave her home. Wasn't important enough yesterday, I guess, to come to Ottawa for this hearing, but it is important enough to go on a Caribbean cruise. It was important enough for her to get away from home to visit the White House. Her lawyer, very smart guy. Here's an angle here. And the angle is, look, this is her job. The woman has to work. She's entitled to work. So her job with Rebel News, by the way, she's now a Rebel News reporter. And apparently there's some book launch, something going on the Caribbean cruise. I didn't pay enough attention to that because, frankly, I don't care. I don't care that it's her job. You're serving your time. Now, if she's allowed to work, that's one thing. If you were on house arrest and you worked at Walmart and you said to the court, I want to be able to go into the store because I need to feed my family, but I'll be home at 6 and I won't go out with my friends to dinners and I won't go to hockey games and I won't go out on the weekends. I won't go on boat cruises, but I really need to go to Walmart. I'd say fine. Now, Walmart wants to send you on a business trip in the Caribbean. I have a problem with that. There are some things you can't do. You're under house arrest. And a judge will get to make this decision. And I hope that the judge will look at it and say, this will throw the entire justice system into disrepute. And that's important. And the judge can use that fact wisely to say, yeah, I'm not doing that. This will make us look bad. What does house arrest mean if Tamara Leach can go on a Caribbean cruise, work-related or not? Is it really work-related? If it is, it's actually more outrageous. And the Crown made this argument yesterday, and it's a strong one. This is a woman who's written a book now based on the crime that she was convicted of. Now you're going to help her not just, I think you legitimize the crime by allowing her to write a book and profit from it, but more than that, you just can't allow someone, if you care about the public reaction, someone who will now go out and make money based on the disruption that this city was under for all those days, now you get to make money on it. This is your new job. This is your living. And we're going to allow that. And then to go to the White House, she was already at the U.S. Embassy, as many of you know, apparently working. Now she's going to go to the White House and she's going to take a victory lap because she defied the Canadian government on vaccine mandates, possibly putting other people at risk, violating the law. And then you go to the White House where, what, Donald Trump could pin a medal on you? What's going to happen there? Can you imagine the image of that? No judge can allow that to happen. No judge can allow the victory lap and the profit tour. But I wouldn't be surprised if they do. So we sit and we wait for the decision. Oh, don't worry about it. By the way, Ezra Levant, who runs Rebel News, he'll make sure that she obeys all of her bail conditions, except the one where she stays at home. But he'll make sure because, as he said yesterday, I obey court orders that I disagree with every day. Wow, really? Every day? That's how many court orders you disagree with and you obey with them anyway? That's a lot. But he's a cheerleader for the truckers' protest and the ultra-right. It's not some credible news organization. I have no problem with Rebel News existing. They can offer opinions on everything. But let's not pretend that Ezra Levant is some neutral observer who's the employer who makes sure all of the conditions are kept. Do you believe that? Do you trust that? The fact that he would even allow this to happen in the first place, knowing how most Canadians would react to it, tells you all you need to know about it. So, yeah, Tamara Leach, stay home. It's not much of a punishment. you could at least do that.
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0: Good morning, Dr. Barry Dworkin. How are you?
2: I'm fine, Bill. How are you?
0: Good. Newer GLP-1 medications, this is stuff like Ozempic with the newer versions, may reduce alcohol-related hospitalization risk. The deeper I read into this article, the more I realized, ooh, there are a lot of ifs, ands, and buts in this. I'm feeling much confidence about these different studies, but what's your feeling about it? Is there enough evidence here that maybe they're onto something?
2: Well, there's starting to be evidence. So this follows up on anecdotal or observational data that when you start these medications like Ozempic or semaglutide, tirzepatide, or Mounjaro, that people that tended to drink more had less of a craving for alcohol. So they started to consume less. And that's important, for especially for people who have difficulties with alcohol use. And, you know, examples are a patient of mine who, again, it's anecdote, who drank like a bottle of wine every couple of days and said, you know, when I started this medication, I didn't feel like I needed to drink. I poured myself a glass of wine. I looked at it and I poured it back into the bottle. I just didn't have the desire for it. So there is something to that. Whether that's consistent for a lot of people still remains to be determined. But this particular study, which was pretty well conducted, was 40,000 U.S. adults who had alcohol use disorders. So they definitely had difficulties with alcohol, but they also had type 2 diabetes and or were suffering with obesity. It's very specific populations. And between 2018 and 2024, they tracked these individuals who were given the medications like Ozempic or tirzepatide or Mounjaro, and compared their hospitalization for alcohol-related issues. So that's the key thing. It wasn't looking at reduction of alcohol use. It was looking at the hospitalizations due to their alcohol use. Now that you could extrapolate that and say, well, if you're having less hospitalizations from alcohol-related disorders, they must be consuming less. Not necessarily zero, but less, so less damage to the liver, less other alcohol problems related to the need to be in a hospital. And what they did find that for people who were treated, there were about one quarter of them or one quarter less, so 26% less or lower risk of being hospitalized versus other diabetes medications. So they looked at people who are using these medications and those that weren't using the medications. And they also looked at people who are being treated for obesity with different medications for obesity versus the GLP-1s, and 32% lower risk of hospitalization. And if they were looking at standard alcohol use disorder medications, so you're using medications specifically to reduce their alcohol consumption versus the GLP-1, there was a 63 to 65% reduced risk of being hospitalized. So there's something there with using these medications. There are receptors in the brain for this, obviously. There are receptors all over your body for these particular medications. Hence, now there are new indications for use independent of diabetes and weight loss to reduce the risk of heart disease and kidney disease, people at risk of those conditions. So there is something to this. But
0: now,
2: again,
0: can I just throw a crazy theory out there? I'm going to go way out on a limb here. Is it possible that people crave alcohol for different reasons? Some drink it as part of they just like to eat and they're hungry and alcohol is part of that process for them versus someone whose body now needs alcohol and they feel withdrawal symptoms if they don't have it. And that these medications are helping with the first category. And that is that it's part of just the general consumption of foods and drinks. And so they're reducing it as opposed to someone who's now shaking because they need alcohol just to feel normal.
2: Yeah, you're right. There are different degrees of alcohol consumption, and you can't have someone who's been drinking heavily for a long time just immediately stop using alcohol because they will get withdrawal symptoms, and that can be a life-endangering situation, so you have to be monitored. But And it's a great question. So do you use these medications if they're shown to reduce alcohol consumption to the point where the person may be at risk if they're reducing it too much too quickly? There likely will be a protocol where you use medications. You know, there's 3 days of using a medication that can reduce the tremors and the shakes and such in conjunction with using this medication. So I look at this as a positive. Anything that can reduce the harms of alcohol for people who are having difficulty with alcohol use, although the data is not definitive for this yet, you can bet there's going to be more studies on this because of the extent of damage that alcohol has in our society. And if you have a means of curbing or at least moderating the use and reducing the harm, reducing hospitalizations, that's going to go a long way to improving people's lives.
0: Have a great rest of the day, Doc. Good to talk to you.
2: Thanks. You too, Bill.
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0: You feel Ottawa is a safer city now than it used to be? It's a hard question to answer, isn't it? Often you hear, and we're seeing this in the news this week, about StatsCan's crime survey. Their crime survey index shows that crime is actually decreasing. Nonviolent decreased by 5.3%. Violent crime dropped 4.9% last year. I think if you ask the average person, did violent and nonviolent crime go down in the last year, they'd say no. So does perception matter in this case? I was texting back and forth with the former Ottawa Police Chief Charles Bordelot about this, and he said, listen, we survey, police services survey on how you feel about crime and safety in your city all the time. The perception is absolutely important, even if the perception is not necessarily reality. Chris Lewis, CTV's public safety analyst and former OPP commissioner, joins us to talk about this. Good morning, Chris.
10: Good morning, Bill.
0: Yeah, you know, when I look at stats, I always say to myself, what do the stats actually mean? Are we talking about reported crimes, people who got caught? Is the city becoming... Like, there was a time when I phoned the police to report a stolen bicycle. I don't think I'd even bother to do that now. I feel like they don't have the time or the energy or the resources to investigate it. So I'm always suspicious of crime stats. You worked in policing for your career. Do you feel like when you look at these stats, you're getting an accurate reflection of what's actually happening?
10: Well, you're getting an accurate reflection, but how does that impact the human mind? You know, if you live on St. Clair Avenue in Toronto, where the big shooting happened a couple of weekends ago, all the stats in the world aren't going to convince you that crime isn't under control.
0: Yeah, and our police chief in Ottawa said this week that he thinks the Byward Market is still a safe place, even though we had some pretty violent crimes happen out in public in broad daylight.
10: Well, and highly visible incidents like that, they shape public fear. And then with the constant promotion in mainstream media and on social media and rumors and all sorts of other stuff that occur in social media, people get bombarded with it. And so how could they not fear for their own personal safety? Stats, who cares about stats when you live in fear? So it's still going to impact the human race. I mean, when I was a kid and when you were a kid, I'm not sure you grew up, or I grew up in Sault Ste. Marie, I didn't hear about Toronto or Ottawa or Edmonton crime. But the media world has changed, 24-hour, you know, live news reporting. And then social media has really impacted minds, you know, in terms of the violence around the world, the violent incidents in North America. Doesn't necessarily mean it's in your town or your neighborhood, but it's still going to impact you.
0: Yeah, perfect example of that is the number of children over the years who've been kidnapped by strangers. We all fear strangers, and we don't want our kids to walk to school. And the stats on it are it's very, very unlikely to happen. And it's big news when it does because it's so rare, but it doesn't change the fear. So what do you do when you're running a police organization like the OPP? How much weight do you put on trying to make the perception at least closer in line to reality?
10: Well, the police have to communicate. I mean, they have to communicate on a regular basis, communicate the successes, communicate how they're out there, show how they're out there, be visible, quickly respond and effectively respond to incidents. And that has to be a continuum. You just can't start doing it because crime stats are bad in the newspaper. You have to do that on a 24/7 basis, 365 days a year. So have your own communication strategy, not just, you know, the negatives that are being posted on social media, lots of them fake, but really try and explain the reality to people. But visibility in the community, police need to see the police drive by. They need to know the police are out there. And those are the things that are going to impact public fear and anxiety, as opposed to just what stats are on the paper. Better stats don't necessarily mean your neighborhood is safer. It means that there's national and city averages as opposed to what's happening right where you live at the corner of Bronson and whatever street.
0: Is there a line you can cross, though? Because sometimes when I travel, I remember the first time, so long ago now, but first time I was in Mexico, and I saw an armed guard with an automatic weapon standing in front of a bank. That didn't say safety to me. That said necessity. If you need that, this is not a safe place. I didn't want to go back. Is there a line as someone who ran a police organization, you go, okay, we want to be visible, but we don't want to scare people either?
10: No, you make a fantastic point. You're probably the first person who's ever asked me about that in an interview. But you're right. I mean, some of the high-profile protests in Toronto, for example, in the last couple of years, police are carrying assault rifles. You see tactical officers on the roofs of buildings. I mean, they're doing that for valid reasons. They know something the public doesn't, potentially, et cetera. But at the same time, how do you feel when you see that? Like flying into some airports around the world where you met with officers with machine guns strapped across their chests. So it has to be kind of right place, right time for that show of force to try and prevent things from happening, but not necessarily put such a fear into the public that they don't go out and enjoy their daily lives and walk the streets. They're not going to feel safer when they see all that. But you have to find the right balance for the police to be well protected as well. So it's a difficult balance.
0: Yeah, and you have to be careful of the language you use as well, because what defines a safe city? I think our police chief in Ottawa is correct that the Byward Market is safe if you compare it to some other places in the world that are very unsafe, right? Plunk me down in the Byward Market today versus in Compton, I probably feel a lot safer in the Byward Market. But that's right. Not how you feel if you live and work in your city. It's a relative term, isn't it?
10: It is. And police people are impacted on what they see and hear and feel. And that stuff's indelibly recorded in their brains, as opposed to, well, the stats say things went down this year. Well, whoop-de-doo, I'm still scared, you know, crapless. So it's a bigger issue than just stats. And it's important to note, too, the stats have gone down 2 years in a row in the violent in the crime index numbers. But the years prior, they went up. So you just can't erase that by saying, well, they're better now, we're all okay.
0: Yeah, that's also relative, right? Down from what? Down from too high and maybe still too high.
10: Down from the year of the gun, but ultimately, for sure, Toronto's a good example of that. It's gone down significantly. Homicides are way down in Toronto over the last couple of years, but they were pretty high. And then, of course, a couple of recent events like we saw on St. Clair Avenue ultimately really impacted public fear. And so police can never rest on the laurels and say crime is down. Don't worry, folks. But they have to be seen out there responding and doing what they need to do and then communicate all their successes very well to the public.
0: Thank you, Chris. Glad I asked you a question you haven't been asked before. I'll take pride in that. Appreciate it.
10: Thanks, Bill. You have a good day.
0: I hope it wasn't because it's a dumb question. Chris Lewis, CTV's public safety analyst and former OPP commissioner.
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0: Okay, indulge my personal curiosity. I think you should find this interesting too, but I really want to know more about surveillance pricing. And I am not panicked about it. I don't like the privacy intrusion part. But the idea of surveillance pricing, if they can somehow monitor you and realize, oh, this guy's got cash and he'll pay whatever. And they charge me more for dog food at the grocery store. I'd prefer to pay as little as possible, but if I'm paying more, that also means somebody else is paying less. So when Toronto's mayor and people like Olivia Chow, it's always the NDP that's showing concern about this surveillance pricing. Do they really want to stop people from getting deals? Because doesn't this cut both ways potentially? I suppose it's possible that everyone will be paying more, but people will be paying more than others. But to me, if you're doing surveillance pricing and nothing is moving off the shelf, you would also say clearly the price is too high and you can drop the price. So there could be advantages to it. I just prefer government to stay out of it. Bruce Winder is a retail author and analyst and joins me to see if he has more information about this than I do. Good morning, Bruce. How you doing?
23: Hey, Bill. Thanks. Thanks for having me on. Good.
0: I feel like the more I read about this, the less I understand. And it seems like it's because maybe the technology and the way we're going to use it isn't totally there yet. How it will work, how specifically they can scan you and monitor you. Have you been able to learn more about what the plans are here, even if they are actual plans that grocery stores and others are going to go through with?
23: Yeah, I mean, basically, you know, my understanding is that surveillance pricing has been used as a bit of a political football, as you mentioned in the intro, right? Maybe as sort of a red herring to try to solve the affordability crisis, which it really won't. And you know, the big three grocers in Canada, the Canadian guys, they've indicated they're not going to use surveillance pricing, and they have no plans on using it. So it sounds like a solution looking for a problem.
0: Yeah, it does. And a left-wing politician can champion for the people and say, we will not allow this to happen. I suppose their argument might be, Bruce, though, that they say that now, but better to have rules and regulations in place to make sure they don't. Is that a fair argument?
23: Yeah, I think so. And where I have a concern, I'm similar to you in terms of, you know, when government sort of meddles in certain free market things, there's unintended consequences. And my fear is that if they get in here, you know, you might lose some of those loyalty points or loyalty miles or introductory discounts or, you know, other discounts customers, retailers offer you. So I'd rather have the market sort of clear itself. You know, people will inherently reward and punish those who do things like this. I'd rather have the market sort of take care of itself.
0: Yeah, it is tough when it's groceries, though, right? Because it's a product that you can't entirely boycott, right? You can say, I don't like what they're doing with the price of cars. I'm going to take the bus. You got to eat. So I think that's where people are. They take it more personally, understandably.
23: Yeah, for sure. I mean, that's understandable, right? I mean, the reality is that, you know what, the grocery industry is pretty tough. But I think the big three grocers, they realize that they're under the microscope because of everything that's happened after the pandemic. And they know that this isn't the way to increase margins. They would rather lower costs in other ways, or introduce new products, you know, than rely on something like this to charge some people more than others.
0: Do you follow my basic logic here, too, that if surveillance pricing means it can determine you can afford it and you're willing to pay more, and so they put the price up just for you, then it also means somebody else who can't afford it is paying less. And there could be a balance that happens there.
23: Yeah, for sure. I mean, that's another way to look at it. If down the road, you know, in 10 years, it did become common in society, then it could be a means of sort of helping to supplement those who are of lower incomes, right? But, you know, that sounds like something a little further down the line.
0: Yeah, and that's not to say, as someone who can probably afford groceries more than somebody else, that I necessarily want to pay more. We kind of feel like it should be fair, and the price is a price. But that's not the reality now. Grocery stores in wealthy neighborhoods tend to charge more than grocery stores in neighborhoods where people don't have money. We're not all paying the same price for a tomato.
23: Yeah, I mean, there's differences by geography, right? You know, it's always been that way because there's different operational costs. Usually rents are higher in more affluent areas. So normally it's sort of economically driven. But, you know, everyone walking through that store, if it's in a nice area, will pay the same price, right? That's the difference right now. That's the taboo that grocers aren't willing to cross, you know, is that if you're affluent, you pay more in the same store or the same website as myself, or, you know, who might be less affluent.
0: So I've been working on the assumption, this is Bruce Winder, retail author and analyst, that the surveillance part was they're somehow scanning my phone. I don't know how else they would do it. So is that the surveillance part we're talking about?
23: Yeah, I think the word surveillance has been used politically, to your point earlier, perhaps by people on the left of center, who, you know, are really trying to sort of paint big companies as villains. The reality is, for the last 20 years or 15 years, all of us have had, you know, data that's been used, based on everything we buy, everywhere we go. You know, all those things is part of that data footprint that society has accepted in consideration for use of phones and use of apps and things like that.
0: Sometime later this morning, I'll get a text or an email from my wife, because she wants me to go to Farm Boy today, and I'll have a grocery list. That's the only reason I might need my phone, because that list will come on my phone. But I could print it, or I could put my phone in airplane mode, There are other ways I can have access to that list. The point I'm making, Bruce, is in the end, if the evil empires do step in and use surveillance to put the prices up for all of us, I don't have to bring my phone with me. I mean, there's a workaround to this. We would still be making a choice, wouldn't we?
23: Yeah, for sure. I mean, everything is a choice at the end, right? It's a choice where you spend. It's a choice where you vote, right? I mean, those are the major choices that most people have. And, you know, you can decide where you spend and what you spend on. And if a product, that's the good news about having an open market and having some of the technology, is it's easy to compare prices now on AI and things like that. So that's the beauty of an open market. You can compare prices. You can decide to buy or not to buy.
0: Sounds like you're losing about the same amount of sleep over this that I am, which is none.
23: Oh, exactly. No, I think this is more political theater than substance.
0: Thank you, Bruce. Appreciate the input.
23: Yeah, thanks, Bill. Take care. Bye now.
0: Bruce Winder, retail author and analyst on, let's use the phrase, so-called surveillance pricing from now on. So-called surveillance pricing.
3: Your morning drive is over.
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17: Morning, Tracy.
18: Morning, George.
22: Oh, what do you say there, Rick?
3: Now, we're coming in hot.
18: Pitter-patter, let's get going.
0: Surely the shine is coming off Mark Carney a little bit in your mind. Please tell me that you're finally saying, oh, I thought this guy was the real deal. He was the guy who was going to come along and save us. He can deal with Donald Trump. Remember Brexit and how he dealt with all of that? Yeah, I was never convinced there, but okay, whatever. People were so excited about him. This is one of the longest honeymoon periods of any political life I've ever seen. It's what, 15 months now since we elected him specifically to deal with Donald Trump, and he's failed to do that? You must be thinking twice about whether or not this guy can get it done. Seriously. If you're not, let me remind you of why you should be starting to question your vote for Mark Carney, especially those of you who don't normally vote liberal. And you said, you know, in this case, I know a lot of people like this. Hell, I was tempted myself. His resume was so impressive. But many conservative supporters, even NDP supporters, were saying, I don't normally vote liberal, but this guy seems like he's an exceptional. What a mind. What a brain. Look at the crisis he took Britain through when they were leaving the European Union. This is the guy. He can deal with Trump. He can outsmart Donald Trump. He understands business. He will change this country for the better. Are you not starting to wonder a little bit? No deal with Trump yet. And then this bridge deal that he cut with Donald Trump. Every detail that comes out just looks worse. And worse. I mean, we gave up the store here to get that bridge open. He should have left it closed. Would have sent a message to the Americans. We're not messing around here. This is inconvenient for you and for us. We are not messing around. This was a good deal from the beginning for them. It was never a great deal for us. We're going to pay for the entire bridge. We were so generous. We said, you know what? We'll even buy, with our money, our taxpayers' money, we'll buy U.S. steel. We'll build their side of the bridge with U.S. steel, our side of the bridge with Canadian steel. We could have said, it's our money, we're buying Canadian steel, we're supporting Canadian jobs. But no, and the two kinds of steel met in the middle. And the deal was, we pay for it all up front. Then we start to collect tolls, and we'll use those tolls to run the bridge and to pay off the debt. And when that's done, then we'll split the tolls 50-50. That's a great deal for the U.S. And they agreed to it. And then Donald Trump comes along and says, yeah, we don't like it. And he blows the deal up. And we capitulate. We give in. No, not we. Mark Carney, our prime minister, caved on this deal. That doesn't give you pause about his ability to run this country during these very difficult times, during these trade wars with the United States. That doesn't give you a second thought at all? Well, how about this then? If you're still convinced he's smarter than the rest of us and can get it done, are you worried about his honesty yet? Because if you hear what Mark Carney's been saying since this bridge deal was struck, he's either stupid, and I don't think he is, or thinks we're stupid, which I think he does, or he's just a liar. He just can't help himself. I don't think it's that. Could he be a pathological liar? Could he be dumb? It can't be that. But listen to what he said right after the deal was struck and then a few days later. We just heard it in one of our news reports, but you got to hear it back to back and ask yourself, do you trust this guy?
1: We are sharing after Canada is paid back.
2: Splitting of tolls, any sharing of the toll revenue won't happen until all of the debt is repaid.
0: And now he's saying that's not true. He's saying that's not true. All the details show, no, it will happen right away. We'll be splitting the tolls right away. He keeps changing the story. Is that someone you can trust? It brings to mind the Pierre Poilievre tweet or X from a week or so ago, less than a week actually, of Mark Carney on another issue when you hear him then and now back to back. This is how it sounds.
17: Argue the middle powers must act together because if we're not at the table, we're on the menu.
22: I think, you know, to be clear, and if you look at the speech, I've never advocated that all of a sudden there was going to be a band of middle powers, you know.
0: You just said it. We don't have to look at the speech. We can hear you say it. Here's what I'm going to get you to do, Ben. Replay those two back to back. And as he finishes the second part, immediately hit it again so we go back to the first part. So I want to hear it back to back to back to back.
17: Argue the middle powers must act together because if we're not at the table, we're on the menu.
22: I think, you know, to be clear, and if you look at the speech, I've never advocated that all of a sudden there was going to be a band of middle powers, you know.
17: Argue the middle powers must act together because if we're not at the table, we're on the menu.
0: I guess we're the dumb ones. Because those sound like two contradictory statements made by the same guy. And he challenges us to look at the speech. We don't have to look at it. We just heard it. It's pretty clear what you said. I challenge you to look at the. You got to be kidding me. And he's all over the place on this the Gordie Howe bridge deal. Here's what I think happens in these situations. This is what happens. Politician, not all of them, but some of the ones that who don't have integrity. Some of them will say, you know what? We've cut this deal. If when I'm making the announcement that a deal has been struck, I also point out the bad news, it's going to ruin the excitement. So I'm just going to say that it's open and it's fair. And we're going to get the bridge paid off first. And then when I have to clarify that a week or 2 weeks down the road, it's just going to sound like Pierre Poilievre and Bill Carroll and others are just nitpicking. If he'd made the announcement and told us the truth at the time, we all would have understood what a bad deal this is. Now, in some minds, this is a good deal, and everybody else is just nitpicking at it. That's not what happened here. Our prime minister, the genius who was going to deal with Donald Trump, has just dealt with Donald Trump and lost badly. Surely now his popularity will drop a little. Surely a few Canadians will wake up and say, yeah, I'm no longer sure about this guy. You can come to another conclusion. You could say, but I'd still rather him than Pierre Poilievre, or I still think it's the best choice. But you must be wondering right now who we have elected, what his capabilities are, what his integrity is. You must be wondering that. And if you're not, I guess this prime minister, we should just cancel elections because he'll be prime minister forever. If this doesn't take the shine off, nothing will.
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5: On the field with Steve Bunda.
0: Yes, he's on vacation technically, but still following the Red Blacks. He wanted to do this. Do not blame me. I did not break his work-life balance formula. I didn't touch it. This was up to him. How's it going, Steve? You picked a pretty lousy week so far to be on vacation.
8: You know, I thought you wanted to actually talk about tariffs, Bill, or the Gordie Howe Bridge. I didn't know you wanted to talk about the Red Blacks, man.
0: Yeah, you'd rather talk about anything but the Red Blacks right now, wouldn't you? Listen, yeah, I'm going to tell you one thing, okay? I'm going to make you guarantee it. You've guaranteed it in the past. A couple of times last season, you guaranteed wins. I'll remind you, they didn't come. But I am going to guarantee you that the Red Blacks will not lose this week.
8: You know, that's the positivity that this team needs right now, Bill. That's exactly what they need, is to make sure that they don't lose this week. That's it.
0: And they can't because they're not playing.
8: Yeah. Oh, man. But the weather actually hasn't been so bad, Bill. I don't mind a little bit of coolness. It's made for some good fishing this week. I've been getting up nice and early. The rain this morning, a little frustrating to get out on the lake early. So kind of, you know, just stuck here talking about the Red Blacks.
0: Yeah. What went wrong in this last game? They were up by what, 17 points?
8: 17 points in the fourth quarter, Bill. And, it's kind of been the story of this Red Blacks defense and, you know, being down on the sidelines for these games, the positivity, the confidence, everything that they were feeling so good just, you know, during that third quarter and, you know, heading into the fourth quarter, it just quickly evaporated and you could feel the nerves from the bench on the sidelines, the team, you know, it just play after play after play. They just did something wrong where it would get Winnipeg back into the game, whether it be a terrible punt, you know, not being able to make a tackle and just, you know, constantly blowing plays. Whenever a team all season needs to go down the field and score on the Red Blacks defense, they've been able to. And it's unfortunate because Ottawa played pretty good for the most part and were the better team for three quarters of this game. And the big problem though was, you know, Drew Brown, they were facing him and, you know, he's a guy that, you know, ended the game without throwing an interception, but he should have had four of them. The Red Blacks, especially one defender, Shakur Brown, he's a guy that's going through this bye week right now who I don't even think he's been able to sleep at all because he dropped three interceptions that probably would have solidified a win in this game. Another guy, Deontay Ruffin, who, you know what, just literally, he practiced three times and played for Ottawa this week. They just brought him in this week. He dropped one as well. There was one in overtime they could have had to kind of also seal the game a little bit harder, but there were so many chances for them to win the game, including the quarterback, Jake Mayer, getting the ball with a minute left in the game to go down the field and score. They go two and out. They kick the ball. There was just so many chances, Bill, in this game where they had the ability to ice the game and they just didn't do it. And then it goes to overtime and then the rest was history. But whenever Winnipeg wanted to score, they were able to do so. And it was just breakdowns on defense.
0: Six games, zero wins, one close call recently. Maybe that's, I don't know, cause for some optimism, but where's the problem? I mean, you got a coach who won what, two Grey Cups with the Argos in a few years. He was coach of the year. I don't think he became an idiot overnight. It sounds to me like when you're that close and you have guys making mistakes, dropping the balls, maybe you just don't have the right players and it's not a coaching thing. But you tell me, is it one or the other or is it both?
8: Yeah, and it's funny because the coach said, you know, a couple weeks ago that like, and you know, I can agree with it. A lot of the time these guys will have a great practice week. They have energy, they have confidence, they do things well during practice, but then when the lights come on, they just don't play that way. And guys make mistakes and they make silly mistakes. And on top of that, they'll take penalties or, you know, like you said, they're going to drop balls and it's like, okay, are these the guys that are ready to show up when the moments matter the biggest? And that's the problem. Some guys have not been able to. I truly think that this team kind of lacks that alpha leader that's in the locker room right now that can, you know, kind of call guys out and just, you know, be able to have ice in their veins and make those big plays when they need it to. Again, like Jake Mayer has the ball with a minute left in the game, Bill. And this is your quarterback that's had a great game so far and you're excited and you're thinking, okay, like you have a full minute here in the CFL. That's an eternity. Let's go down the field and at least kick a field goal or do something. Instead, it was a quick two and out where they barely even moved the ball at all. And you're just thinking, like, what's going on here? Was it the bad play calling? Was it, you know, the quarterback just couldn't get after it or figure something out? Like, they just don't have that one player that can make those plays. Like, you know, in hockey, you have that sniper that can score you a goal right when you need it, or that goalie to make the big save, or that defenseman to make that crazy play to break up a play offensively. Like, they just don't have that one person on offense or defense, it seems like.
0: Well, part of the problem is, if you're right about that, if they're not good under pressure, it's only going to get worse. Every game that passes without a win, right? Now it's just the pressure's cranking in on them. You're not giving me any optimism. Could a week off, the bye week, help that? Having a little more time to take some deep breaths, maybe work up a few strategies, give them some confidence? Or are they going to have to look beyond that? And I don't know, is there a trade deadline coming up anytime soon? Do they need to make a big trade? Some surprise signing of somebody? I mean, it feels like they need some kind of shakeup, or somebody needs to get fired.
8: Yeah, and I think everything needs to be on the table. Firings, you know, players being cut. In terms of trading guys, you know, that's something that doesn't happen too much in the CFL. Deadline's not until September, but at the same time, it's a team that they need to figure this out themselves. The week off absolutely helps, but they need to make changes. And if, you know, if a coach or, you know, someone isn't losing their job this week, well, then they've got to figure out a new game plan. Like, defensively, they need to be able to stop guys when they need to, because again, it's just something that happens. And you want reason for optimism, Bill. Like, you go down after their bye week here, they play Montreal, who's one of the best teams in the CFL, Saskatchewan, defending Grey Cup champions. Then you're in Winnipeg three weeks from now, facing a team that you just lost to, who's only getting better with Drew Brown as the quarterback there, and, you know, maybe Zach Claros comes back for Winnipeg. Either way, then you play Montreal again, and then you play BC, who might have a different quarterback in there, but have also shown they could play good defense. So their schedule doesn't get any easier. This is a team that's lost 12 games in a row dating back to September 5th last year. Everything needs to be on the table. Firings, you know, trades, cuts. They need to be able to do something to show, because the other problem is the fans are getting upset. Hosting the postgame show, everybody is wearing some, you know, from OSEG, the coaches, the players, like everybody, even they're going after people in Lansdowne 2.0, like hearing people just, you know, try and come after OSEG and the Red Blacks. Like, there's a lot of frustration with this fan base. Something needs to happen. Something needs to be done.
0: Is their next game, July 31st, is it at home?
8: Yeah, it's at home against Montreal.
0: What's happening with the crowds? I mean, it's been, one playoff appearance in the last 6 years, no wins and six tries this year. The crowds must be getting smaller.
8: Yeah, they're not great. And, you know, you go back to the game this past weekend. It was on Sunday night at 7 o'clock. Those are very tough draws. I think, you know, there was around 14,000, is what I think the numbers were, which, you know, that's not a great crowd for a Sunday night. And it's getting slower. There were times, I think, when the Red Blacks were driving early in the first quarter where it was like dead silent in there, and, you know, just watching and hearing the quarterback yell to the offensive line and his receivers and about to call the play. And it's like, you know, fans that are in the first level could hear everything that's going on the field. It was that quiet, because there's just
0: like you're in a high school football game or something.
8: There might be more excitement there. I'm not quite sure. It's kind of crazy, but yeah, the fans are very much in a, you know what, we want to see this team win before we fully get behind it. And it's, you know, I get the frustration. Again, 12 losses in a row dating back to last year, you know, glimmers of hope, like they're doing small things better, and it maybe they're, you know, a quick play away from, you know, just turning their luck. but it needs to start absolutely soon. And you know, playoffs, I have a very hard time believing this team will ever be able to go on a run right now and make it to the playoffs. But it's a team that absolutely has to look inwards at themselves and say, what are we doing wrong and what do we need to fix to get things right? Because it is going bad fast. And like you said, there's maybe a chance that, you know, 0-9 and 0-10 is on the table here.
0: All right. Go cheer yourself up. Go fishing. You can't get a win. You can't get a touchdown.
8: Stop.
0: What is it? What is it they say? If you can't get a spike, go get a pike.
8: I just made that up right now.
0: I think I made that up. So go catch something. Not one of those cancerous fishes that I've been reading about in the Ottawa Gatineau area. You see that?
8: Ooh, that
0: cancerous fish?
8: I did not see that. Is that a Dr. Dworkin special right now or what?
0: Well, but it doesn't, we thought about it for Dr. Dworkin, but it's the first cancer they've discovered that is contagious, but it looks like it's from one fish to another. I don't think you're going to get cancer by catching it. You'll want to throw it back though. They're not pretty. Thank you, Bunda.
8: Thank you guys. Good to chat with you.
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29: From the National Newsroom of the Canadian Press, I'm Hannah Stoles. Washington is replacing an expiring global tariff measure with forced labor duties targeting more than 60 countries. Canada faces a 10% levy, but CUSMA-compliant goods and certain exempt products will avoid the charge. Ottawa disputes claims that its enforcement is inadequate, citing current import restrictions and proposed legislation to strengthen oversight. Prime Minister Mark Carney admits he did not clearly explain the toll-sharing agreement tied to the Gordie Howe International Bridge. Canada will give the U.S. half of net toll revenue for 15 years, while a separate Michigan agreement takes effect only after construction debt is repaid. Opposition parties accuse Carney of misleading Canadians and are seeking a parliamentary investigation into the deal. The bridge is scheduled to open Monday following a Canada-only ceremony amid worsening trade tensions with Washington. A 9-member task force of former senior officials and executives will advise Ottawa on modernizing the federal public service. Its year-long mandate focuses on digital government and AI, major projects, and Arctic sovereignty. The group aims to streamline decisions, improve coordination, and strengthen accountability across departments. New Brunswick, Nova Scotia, and Prince Edward Island will develop a regional electricity transmission plan by next spring. The provinces are also considering an independent operator to coordinate power delivery, reliability, and future energy projects. An alarming incident raising concerns about the dangers of artificial intelligence. OpenAI says an advanced system being tested went rogue and hacked another AI company on its own. Here's ABC's Elizabeth Schulze.
6: Lawmakers are sounding the alarm and calling for a so-called kill switch that would allow federal authorities to stop artificial intelligence after the company behind ChatGPT revealed an unprecedented cyber incident. OpenAI says two of its advanced models went rogue, breaking out of a security test last week, accessing the internet, then hacking into the systems of another company, AI startup Hugging Face.
29: Bipartisan legislation introduced would authorize the Homeland Security Department to slow down or stop an AI system that has the potential to cause catastrophic harm. Montreal jazz pianist Oliver Jones has died at the age of 91. More from Canadian Press reporter Karen Ribeau.
10: Oliver Jones's family and record label Just In Time Records announced his death last evening in Montreal without specifying the cause. During a career packed with Canadian and international acclaim, Jones shared the stage with jazz

0: improved to 5 wins, 4 losses, and 3 draws for 18 points, 2 points up on the Vancouver Rise and 6 behind the second-place Roses. Vincent Blanchard kicked a 57-yard field goal on the final play of the game to lift the Edmonton Elks to an exciting 36-34 CFL victory over the Saskatchewan Roughriders yesterday. And quarterback Fernando Mendoza, the top pick in this year's NFL draft, signed a 4-year, $57.27 million U.S. contract with the Las Vegas Raiders. From the Canadian Press, I'm Hannah Stolz.
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2: From the nation's capital all across Canada, for you, Shane Hewitt and the Night Shift. I'm Shane Hewitt in Ottawa. The village of Merrickville, just south of the city, actually. Ryan O'Donnell is in Calgary, downtown. Noah Skanga, downtown Toronto. It is Throwback Thursday today on the show, and we are going back to 1980, kind of, because we're actually going back

0: backwards in time for food. Is this a food throwback? Well, I think it kind of is. And why? Because 1980 is the year everybody in Ottawa was introduced for the first time to beaver tails. Now, if you travel across this country, you can see them in most touristy places. Pretty much everywhere we broadcast, there is a beaver tails. And, I mean, in Montreal, you might have to go to Tremblant, stuff like that. But really, you can, you know, it's touristy. That's the thing. Beaver tails are magic. And for Throwback Thursday today, we're going to learn a little bit about one of Canada's most subtle, successful businesses and celebrate all things food on the show. I'll explain that in a second. First, from Beaver Tails, Patrick Marcovecchio is here. Now, how did I do with that pronunciation, Pat?
1: It's pretty good, Shane.
0: Is that pretty good?
1: You did well, yeah.
0: I did, okay. Now, you say it, though, because you say it fancy-like.
1: Marcovecchio.
0: See?
1: That's the way my mom would say it, so.
0: That's nice. I feel like you just like a well-dressed driving a nice car right now. That's so cool. Patrick is with the development team at Beaver Tails, and we're celebrating. This is such an understated Canadian success story, not only across Canada and all of the places we broadcast and all of the tourist spots, but now around the world. All started in Byward Market in Ottawa so many years ago, and pretty cool. Does that carry through your day, Patrick?
1: It does. It's funny you say that. We're understated because a lot of people will think we only have a handful of stores and don't realize the fact that we are, not only across the country, but we're coast to coast to coast. We've got a store in Nunavut. But we do have international locations as well. We're in, Qatar. We've got quite a few, locations in France. Obviously there's a nice connection. An easy connection with the French cousins, but we have fun every day.
0: Yeah, and no, you don't need a freezer in Nunavut, so that's also a great place to open a store. I'm joking, of course. And just so you know, like, you guys had me at the classic one. Like, you guys did not need to add all these fancy things. Like, a classic beaver tail is like on the list of the top of all the things. You're putting all this extra work in.
1: I got to tell you, people ask us for different things every day, different combinations, and we'll never say no.
0: What's your favorite? I know they're your babies, but pick one. You have to. It's a rule.
1: Man, that's a tough question. Nobody told me it was going to be this tough.
0: That's sorry, man. It's the way it goes here. We're hard-nosed news on this show.
1: Yeah, hard-nosed, yeah. I'd say the Bananarama. Our chocolate hazelnut with some bananas right on top, some icing sugar sprinkled all over there. That's always, if I had to go to one, that would be the one. But like you said, they're all my babies. They're all great.
0: Patrick, for you and everybody that you work with, please do, if you see somebody, just say, hey, as a Canadian, I love it. It's great. I'm not even a sweets kind of guy. And I will stop for a beaver tail, whether I'm in Banff or in Ottawa or wherever, because I think it's pretty special. And to be such an understated, successful Canadian business, this is pretty awesome. High five. Good work, champ.
1: Thank you. It's, I'm just a small part, and I've only been here for 2 decades. There have been people before me who've done a wonderful job, who've taken, a pretty simple product and made it a must have. When you do go to the places you just mentioned, right? I don't think anybody's going to get in their car and drive an hour and a half from Montreal up to Tremblant or an hour from Calgary to Banff. You're not going to go to Banff for a beaver tail, but you won't leave Banff without one. Mm-hmm. And I think that's the magic, right? When we have the amount of stories we have where customers who say, oh, when I get someone coming in from out of town, I gotta make him try a tail, right? So we're really fortunate and blessed to be able to do what we do, because we truly do believe we don't sell a product, but we do sell an experience and joy. We like to say the customers come happy. Our job is to make sure they leave happier.
0: Patrick Marcovecchio. From Beaver Tails. Now, inspired by 1980 and the launch in Ottawa, Byward Market of Beaver Tails, 1978 is when it kind of started and then turned into the store in 1980. Canadian treats. 71010. What is the best Canadian sweet treat or any other treat? Ryan O'Donnell, you first.
2: My favorite?
0: Yeah.
2: Saskatoon berry pie. Really? I just think it is the perfect pie outside of pumpkin. I'm a pumpkin pie defender, but Saskatoon berry pie doesn't need whipped cream. It just needs good Saskatoon berries. And I one thing I love about it is that, like, I've never had a bad one. Anybody that knows how to make a Saskatoon berry pie makes a good Saskatoon berry pie.
0: Okay. Okay. I like this. Noah Skanga, tell me about the sweets.
3: I don't think I have actually any, like, Canadian-centric sweet treats in my repertoire.
0: I bet you do.
3: I can't think of any. Like, a lot of the ones you normally think, like Nanaimo bars, could care less. Beaver tails, could care less.
2: Just shot chain in the chest.
0: Oh, my God. Break my heart.
3: Like, a lot of these things, like, they're good, but they don't tickle my pickle, so much to say.
0: Really?
3: Yeah.
0: So, but what about, you know, Timbits or something simple?
3: I could do without. Like, it's just...
0: Butter tart?
3: I don't really care for them. They're like
0: maple
3: syrup. Again, it's nice, but you gotta like pancakes first.
0: Canadian pizza.
3: You're not, like I said, it is nothing that's specifically Canadian. Now, maybe other food that, you know, we put a little twist on, sure, maybe, but for the most part, anything that's like purely Canadian origin.
0: Alright.
3: Nothing really sparks my fancy.
0: Well, I'm offended. The Nanaimo bar statement, because I literally have one right now.
2: Oh, he's not joking.
0: Okay, 71010, what is the best Canadian sweet treat? So jump in on that and send it in. Now, the fun part of this is, of course, it is about the sweet treats. It's not only about the sweet treats. Ryan, would you throw like a sweet drink in there? Is there any Canadian sweet drinks?
2: I think you can absolutely include a sweet drink in there. I don't know if it counts as Canadian. Okay, well, it's not a Canadian invention, but I love like an iced coffee, but like made with like a local roastery. Like, there's some really good ones in Canmore and of course like in BC with fantastic coffee beans. And so, I'm going to count that as Canadian, like an iced coffee with some Canadian beans. It's all in the beans.
0: I did look it up just to be sure before the show started, and I thought maybe there was some sort of eggnog twist I could throw in there.
2: Yeah.
0: Nah, all British. British. But, okay, so what is it? 71010. Okay, well, fair enough. We can open this up, too. Not sweet, but not poutine, then nothing. But if not poutine, then nothing. So, Nick says Smarties and Coffee Crisp.
2: Yes, that is true. The Smarties chocolate covered candy is a very Canadian thing, and Coffee Crisp is the best.
0: All right, I got lots of these text messages coming in. So, what is the best sweet treat? Tommy Van in Niagara says maple fudge. I think it's all right. I think it's more the maple than the fudge. Pretty sure that's not Canadian, but if you put maple in it, does that make it? I think that's a free pass. Food is on the menu tonight, Shane Hewitt and the Night Shift. We're going to talk about losing weight after that. counting calories is not the only way to lose weight. Abby Sharp is going to join us coming up in a little bit. Plus, the cyclospora, the other end of the food, and the stuff that's making people sick. To a point, Ryan read online that Mexico issued a travel warning because of diarrhea if you're going to the States, which seems so incredibly backwards. But it's a thing. And Dr. Sylvain Charlebois, the food professor, is going to talk about dairy tariffs and what should we call a grocery store if not a grocery store. Plus, Throwback Thursday continues. We'll be right back.
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1: Food professor is here, Dr. Sylvain Charlebois, and since we are talking a little bit about treats and sweet treats on the show these days, why not favorite sweet treats? I'm pretty sure I know this already, from the food professor. Sylvain, hi.
2: Hi, how are you?
1: Good. What's your go-to? We're at the buffet, we're at the boulangerie, we're going up. What's the secret?
2: Well, I'm a big fan of pastries, and it's called the millefeuille. I don't know how you pronounce it in English, but it's layers and layers of
1: it's a thousand leaves, isn't it?
2: Is it? I don't know.
1: Well, feuille would be leaves, right? Wouldn't it?
2: That's right, exactly. But
1: yeah, so it'd be a thousand leaves. That makes sense.
2: There's some icing on top, which is white and black, and underneath there's custard cream, and in between all that beauty is our layers of pastry, and it's just so good. Like very, very tiny sheets of pastry. It's so good. It takes forever to eat it. You devour it. And then after that, cherry blossom. But we can't talk about cherry blossom because they're gone now.
1: They're gone. The cherry blossom was the one that I knew that you loved so much.
2: Probably,
1: from back in the day.
2: Yeah, but now they actually have, a Canadian company is actually making cherry blossom with cranberries. Did you know
1: Smart.
2: That?
1: Smart. No, I did not know that.
2: Absolutely. So
1: cranberry
2: down
1: blossom.
2: With the cherry blossoms, up with cherry blossoms with cranberries. Very Canadian.
1: If you made a raspberry blossom, I'd go for that too. Got to tell you.
2: I could work on that. No problem. Mm-hmm.
1: Make that happen, absolutely. Will you?
2: In between projects, for sure.
1: Yeah. All right. I have a notion for you.
2: Sure.
1: You know me well enough to know that I like to get all philosophical about things, and I like my words and all that
2: stuff.
1: Yeah,
2: you surprise me when you actually show me evidence that you're a thinker. I'm always shocked.
1: That's called sarcasm, my friends. Okay, so should we stop calling it a grocery store and start calling it a convenience store? Would that save us a lot of our frustration in things like cost of food?
2: That's a good idea. I mean, grocery stores, I mean, I actually walked into a Canadian Tire the other day. My goodness, what happened? They have like a couple of aisles of food there now. So
1: no,
2: I could call
1: really?
2: That a convenience. I know. So there's lots of food being sold at Canadian Tire. That could be a convenience store. But I mean, at the end of the day, I think the grocery business, the name, the word grocery, is like, it's kind of like Trump now. You just mention the word and people you trigger them. You absolutely trigger them. So maybe you're onto something. Maybe we should actually name these stores a little bit differently.
1: Well, we are generally paying for the convenience. I had seen some videos online, and who knows if they're accurate or not, but it was interesting the comparison over time about how much fresh food we pay for versus convenient food, which would be like prepackaged food. And so the notion of the videos were a little bit different, but it was interesting to see that, you know, we used to buy all kinds of fresh food, and now we buy a lot more of prepackaged food as we don't cook the same way. But I thought, oh, that's interesting. I went up at an independent grocer, which is here. Not necessarily everywhere in the country, but, and there's like they usually have stairs and some stuff upstairs. I went upstairs and I looked top down at the grocery store, and it's a totally different perspective. And I went and I looked at it and I was like, this is convenience. Like imagine people from other countries around the world that have never been into a Canadian grocery store or anything like it, walking in and seeing the colors and smelling the smells and seeing the pretty lights and the nice, you know, faux hardwood floors on the produce section that is actually tiled to make it look prettier and all the things that are there. I mean, we're paying for marketing. We're paying for convenience, and we say we're paying for food. And I think that kind of gets in the way in our clarity.
2: When you invest in convenience, when you buy convenience, obviously, you have to, consider the amount of time you save. That's really what it boils down to. Time saved. I would argue that anything you buy at the grocery store will provide anybody some convenience. And I'm thinking like bananas, for example. Bananas have peel. You don't have to package it. It's always packaged. Mother Nature packaged it. I would argue that eggs are convenient. Have you ever tried to buy one egg? Just one egg. Take an egg off the 12 pack.
1: No.
2: And go to the till. And say, I just want one egg because it's convenient to me. I don't need 12 eggs. I just need one, and that's the one I want. They won't sell it to you because they actually, the cashier is not programmed for that. And so sometimes people see convenience in certain things while others will see other forms of convenience in other things, I would say. So,
1: well, if you pay the cost per egg, then your cost per egg goes up the less you buy. And that's been one of the arguments on pricing forever. And I just think that it's possible that some of the solutions we have to the cost of food is identifying the cost of the food versus the cost of our standards of what a grocery store should look like.
2: Yeah, no, absolutely. I would say, the grocery store, the concept itself is always evolving. I mean, people don't remember that, but 100 years ago, you weren't allowed to actually walk through a grocery store. You had to go to a counter. You gave the list to an attendant, and the attendant actually picked up all the food you needed. That was 100 years ago. Now, after that, there was that moral contract allowing people to browse around and pick whatever they wanted and then show it to till. That's convenience as well. And I suspect that, in the last just few years, we've seen the clicks and collects. We've seen the deliveries, the Uber Eats, the DoorDash. It's all about convenience. And convenience, I would argue, has more currency than ever, really.
1: Yeah. Well, if 100 years ago someone picked the groceries for us and then we just paid at the till and took the groceries home, how far we've undone the fact that now we do the grocery picking, now we do our own checkout. Now we carry them to the car. We've basically unwound all of it in that too. Okay, food professor, we got to talk about dairy and food tariffs coming out of the states. As recently announced, dairy a direct target of President Donald Trump. Does anything change? Does the conversation change? Or does it just get more defensive, more of the same?
2: Domestically, no. I wish it would. I wish it would actually change things domestically, pushing dairy farmers and policymakers to look into supply management 2.0. Why are we allowing a tenant in the White House to dictate what we need to do with supply management, which is probably one of the most important food security policy we have in Canada? I don't understand that. And so last time we created a breach with COSMA, we're allowing more products from America into our country. That is likely going to happen again, despite what Bill C-202 is saying, granting immunity to supply management. My take is, why wait for Trump? Like, let's focus on how to make the sector more competitive, so whatever other jurisdictions that want, we can actually adapt very quickly. And right now, the menace is actually just making a lot of people nervous, and it shouldn't.
1: Well, that's quite interesting to think. Is there a balance between supply management and a free market at all? Complete access to things. I mean, I get it why there are limitations and different product lines and all that stuff. But is there a balance that can be struck?
2: I think so. Yeah, I think you don't have to compromise the quota system, but at the same time, you also need to incentivize farmers to become more competitive. Right now, there is no incentive. They keep costs at a certain level and they get compensated for it. If you actually bring a carrot to the table and get them to actually reduce the cost of production per 100 kilos of butter, fat and milk, that's when you'll see a more competitive market. And of course, whenever we allow products into the country, well, the buyers like Saputo and Lactalis and everyone else won't be as interested. But right now it's a menace because their proteins are probably 50% cheaper than our proteins. And that's a problem.
1: Is that their competition is different? So therefore they just fight for how to make it for less.
2: Well, I mean, right now in America, you have dairy farmers that are motivated to respond to market needs. And right now the world is screaming for dairy proteins. And here we are, just fighting for the status quo and trying to fend off a Mr. Trump. It's a losing proposition.
1: Food professor, Dr. Sylvain Charlebois Milfoy, if you want to go try his favorite sweet treat dessert. Thank you, my friend.
2: All right. Take care.
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1: How do you lose weight? Here's the magic bullet. Well, you know, the good news is you can now take a pill. 10 years ago, we would have been like, I don't know, wish we had a pill. But here's the thing. You still have to, once you start on the GLP-1 drugs, it suppresses your appetite. You will lose weight, and that's the good things about it. There's new research saying it helps your skin. Like, there's all kinds of things that could benefit you. The catch is that you do need to learn how to feed yourself differently. Otherwise, you will come off the drugs, and you will still be eating the old way. And this is where our conversation starts. 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Joins us from Toronto to talk about, how do we do this? I'm not a pill guy. You know, Abby, I gotta tell you, like, I'm tempted to, you know, can I just trim off that 10 or 15 pounds and go do it? But it turns out when I moved out of an apartment into a house, moving around more was actually step one, and I've lost a little bit of weight just because of that. So what do we need to remember the basics of this?
2: Yeah, so I think what, you know, people get really tripped up in just kind of like really trying to focus on, you know, counting calories, restricting calories, just cutting things from their diet. But what we know is that, you know, often what happens when we put ourselves in this state of restriction is our brain and our body will fight back tooth and nail. And that's when we seem to see an increase in food noise, which is a very, you know, we're hearing a lot more about this concept of food noise since the kind of Ozempic boom started. We're going to, of course, be, you know, less likely to want to move our body because we're thinking about food. We're going to be more hungry. We're going to be, you know, just subconsciously moving less. And so what I like to teach people, instead of just cutting things away, which again puts us in the state of scarcity that almost always results in a binge, I like to teach people to add, not restrict. And this is a total different mindset. But when we are focusing on adding what I call the hunger crushing compound, so fiber, protein, healthy fats, we naturally start to edge out some of the less satiating, higher calorie foods that may be derailing our goals.
1: Okay. Let's talk about that mindful part. The lack mentality. We've been through this many times on the show when we talk about money, everything else. In fact, we even just did a big thing with Tony Chapman on marketing and the difference in a business. If you remember the conversation listening to the show, or it is on the podcast, if you want to search scarcity, you'll find it. The mentality that a business owner that wants to protect from merchant fees creates friction and takes cash only at the till when people don't carry cash around. And so what is the cost of that scarcity thinking? The scarcity thinking on the end of the user is like, I want French fries. Probably not the best example to bring up with a dietitian. I take that back. That's what it was. It's like, I want French fries. But on the other hand, the guy's like, I don't want to pay merchant fees. And so now there's friction in between. And so when we think about the lack of diet thinking, cutting things out, restricting things, that's not really a created diet, is it? I mean, that just kind of almost goes back to just our thinking.
2: Yes, it really is a psychological mind shift that has to happen here, because, you know, I'm sure a lot of your listeners who have been on and off diets their entire lives, they know that they all have one thing in common, which is they are teaching us to restrict ourselves or deny ourselves something that inherently we want, whether it is enough calories, so we're actually in a state of physical hunger, or we are restricting the types of foods that we are allowed. So perhaps we're going keto, or we're cutting out carbs, or cutting out sugar, no, you know, going on these detoxes. And like I said, what ends up happening is that, you know, our body is just biologically primed to fight against those states of deprivation. So it takes this mindset shift where instead of always thinking, okay, what am I cutting out? What am I restricting? Because that's what's going to cause the binge. We are going to think about simply adding the foods. And what happens is that because we are more satiated when we're thinking about adding foods that are rich in fiber, protein, healthy fats, which are inherently more satiating than, let's say, you know, what I call naked carbs, so very kind of sugary or refined foods, we just naturally will edge out those things. And then we create a calorie deficit just without even thinking about it. And our data shows that when we are adding things like protein and fiber, we can slash 300 to 500 calories with without even thinking about it. And that is the key for this to be a longevity, an actual sustainable behavior change, rather than just another fad diet that you're cycling through.
1: This is the stupidest relatable thought that I've had in a long time, but it comes to my mind, so I'm going to honor it. Is, you know, when you're driving and you're on a road trip and you can think to yourself, I want to go from, now you're in Toronto, I'm in Ottawa. Where do you want to go on a road trip? Let's go to the Muskoka. So Abby and Shane are going on a trip to Muskoka, and that doesn't change. Still go on the trip. Now how we get there is different. We can drive wildly fast at 130K, burn a bunch of fuel, and go in two separate cars. Or we could go separately and follow the speed limit and spend way less to get there. Or we could carpool and we could get there together and follow the speed limit. Or we could carpool and drive really fast. Either way, the cost of getting on this trip, on this journey, if you will, changes. And if our number one is get there faster, fine. If our number one is get there safely, that's different. And if our number one is get there efficiently for cost, also different. Okay, maybe it wasn't so terrible after all. But it kind of makes sense. I think it's relatable for people who don't think about it through food. We've all been on a road trip. Does that make sense?
2: It does make sense. And I think what, you know, the important piece of this is that specifically when it comes to weight loss, we know that slow and steady does win the race, which is not what diet culture has taught us to want. Diet culture has taught us to, you know, try to be, you know, lose weight, you know, lose 20 pounds in 10 days. How efficiently and fast can we achieve that goal? But what ends up happening, unfortunately, when we lose weight very rapidly is that we end up losing a higher percentage of metabolic muscle mass. And if longevity is the goal, and not only longevity in terms of your life and your quality of life, but also longevity for that weight loss and sustainability of that weight loss, you need to maintain that metabolic muscle, because that is what's going to drive your metabolism even when you're in a calorie restricted state. So that's why, you know, anytime we are, I'm working with somebody that does have a weight loss goal. One, we want to stick to no more than 0.5 to 1% body weight loss per week. That's usually in the realm of 1 to 2 pounds per week. Two, absolutely focusing on protein, because we need to make sure that our muscles are preferentially fed, even though we are in a calorie deficit. And three, kind of related to that other piece, is we want to be doing some regular strength training to maintain that muscle as we are in a calorie deficit.
1: Moving. Mm-hmm. What an amazing notion. You got to move. Isn't that crazy?
2: It really is. And one thing I want to note when it comes to moving is that I know a lot of people equate exercise with weight loss. It's actually not great as a mechanism for weight loss. The amount of calories in terms of our total caloric expenditure that comes from what we are burning in the gym is relatively quite small compared to everything else. Yeah. And so, you know, think of exercise as a longevity builder, as good for your health, as good for your mental health, and great for weight maintenance. But we shouldn't be relying on, you know, just running on the treadmill indefinitely in order to lose weight.
1: Yeah. And your body is a furnace. You can use it. That's not the only thing, though. You keep throwing coal into it, it's not going to turn into some sort of efficient machine either. This is really cool stuff. It's abbyskitchen.com if you want to get connected. The Hunger Crushing Combo Method is the book that you can get on Amazon and all the things if you're looking for some insight on this. Abby, I appreciate it, because, you know, we do talk about the holistic side of food and nutrition on the show. And that's the feeding yourself part and just the soulful part. And we don't often talk about the weight loss part. And it is interesting when you look at weight as negative and then you look at loss, you're actually doubling up on your negative thinking. And that's the part for me as the word guy that really starts to matter. So I really appreciate this combination. I want you to come back. Will you do that?
2: Absolutely. Anytime.
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0: the feeling that we should do more country music on the show. That's pretty good. If you're listening on the radio, that's pretty all right. If you're on the podcast, you're missing out. But this is the benefit of listening on the radio. Sorry, that's the way licensing works. Shane Hewitt in the night shift. Food and food songs. What are some of the best Canadian sweet treats? Ryan O'Donnell treats. Ryan O'Donnell's in Calgary. Noah Skanga's in Toronto. I'm Shane Hewitt. I'm in the Village of Merrickville, just south of Ottawa. Okay, sweet treats. You guys ready for this? Noah yep. says nothing, by the way. What about ketchup chips? Could you call that one, Noah? Would you go for that?
1: Yeah, I'd eat them, but I wouldn't seek them out.
0: Oh, dear. Ryan, you ever get the feeling like you're just walking into a wall?
2: Yeah,
0: I can't make this guy happy.
2: That's just because I'm blind, though.
0: Yeah. Butter tarts. Canadian sweet treats. What cool Canadian sweet treats do you vote for? We're building the list of the best Canadian sweet treats. Maple sugar candy. Not sure I really know what that is. I feel like it's maple sugar with like sugar and it's just dried hard like a popsicle. If I remember that right. Noah, you don't know.
1: Noah, maybe like rock candy?
0: That's what I'm kind of thinking. Except
2: that's just like when you go to the maple syrup farm and they're trying to sell all the paraphernalia they can. So you can't just buy the syrup. You also got to get the little candy. And it's basically just like, in my experience, like a Werther's original, but it's maple syrup instead of like caramel.
0: That sounds good.
2: Yeah.
0: You know what's just across the Rideau River from where I live?
2: What's that?
0: Lanark County, which is the Ontario's maple syrup capital.
2: Oh.
0: I don't know. Like I got maple trees. Can I put the sticks in with trees? And will I, can I, does that, is, come on. Come on, Ontario people, Quebec people, help me out. The butter tart, hands down, on the list. Maple fudge. In Ontario, Louis from North York says, it's gotta be Kawartha ice cream from the factory in Bob Cajun.
2: Oh, I've heard of that.
0: Oh, yeah. It's amazing. There was a Kawartha's ice cream shop by my old place. It lined up all the time. So good. I would throw Chapman's in there too. Proudly Canadian. Good Canadian employer. Good company. 71010. What is the great Canadian treats, sweet treats? You can, look, if you're not a sweet person like Noah and you're particularly difficult, you can throw Canadian pizza or ketchup chips.
1: Is All Dressed Canadian?
0: Yes.
1: Oh, there we go. We found one. I found one.
2: We did it. Nice.
0: Well done, Noah. We knew you'd get on the wagon. Throwback Thursday, 1980. The reason why is the Beaver Tail is on the list of all the things, and that's when they started Byward Market downtown in Ottawa. And now, of course, you can find them in Whistler and all these great places and across the country. So we just thought we would throw back to 1980 is the year. And sweet treats is where we get all started. So, late July, 1980, Spark Street, Ottawa, right next to the radio station, CFRA, there is a red stand. And right there, across from the Irish pub, the Dubliner, it's pretty great. And there is right there, like it's the heart of the city. Canada Day, it used to be like the heart of the city, but they've kind of screwed that up. 1980, the Walkman was a big deal. Cable TV's kind of new. People were using suntan oil. Cigarette smoke in the doctor's office. But a nice, like, heavy marble ashtray. You would go curling. There would be ashtrays on the side of the curling sheet. So you could, you know, flick off your ashes as you went down the sheet. And in Canada, who do you think the prime minister was? Anybody want to vote? Anyone? Noah?
1: Trudeau?
0: It is a Trudeau.
2: Ah.
0: It's always a Trudeau. Trudeau returned to power February 1980. Jack Webster, BCTV, Pierre Elliott Trudeau.
3: Well, I can tell you, Jack, that between 1973 and 1979, after the OPEC crisis, every year we sat down with the provinces, and we struck a deal, which Peter Lougheed and Alan Blakeney agreed to.
4: But the point I'm making is, as a realist, which you surely are, under you, gas prices for farmers and everybody would go straight up as under the Tories.
3: They would not, Jack, because we have a formula for pricing which says to the producers, look, you can get oil out of the ground at $8 a barrel and still make a profit. It's oil that you found 15, 10 years ago before OPEC. You can still make a profit at $8. Why should you get $30 or $40 because that happens to be 85% of world prices? And we say you're not going to get it. It's as simple as that. So there's no reason to make the farmer who's a Canadian and the fisherman who's a Canadian and the commuter who's a Canadian pay world prices for a natural resource which is in Canada and which can be produced at a profit at $8 or $10.
4: Have you any plans to tax the undoubted massive windfall profits in the years ahead of these multinationals?
3: Well, I'm telling you, with our formula, there perhaps won't be very great windfall profits, because if they're getting $30 a barrel, say, under Mr. Clark's formula, and they're only getting $8 a barrel under our formula, they're not going to be great windfall profits. And that's why Mr. Armstrong, the president of Imperial Oil, has been making a conference saying this is a terrible scheme that the Liberals are proposing. Of course it's a terrible scheme. The money's going to remain in the pockets of the consumer rather than go to Exxon.
0: Turns out not the case. Turns out completely backwards, actually. Not only did they not support that, they gave away all of the processing of all of the oil and still sold it as a discount. So it was a cock-up from the very beginning. Thanks, Pierre Elliott Trudeau. In fact, I would say that that conversation from 1980 has had such a ripple effect across Canada ever since. It has those decisions by that leadership in 1980 probably had some of the biggest impact on some of the biggest arguments that are happening in Canada today. Jack Webster, on the other hand, I wrote my essay about and interviewed in order to get into radio school. Yeah, so he had a big hand on me being here. How cool is that? I think it's cool. Anyway, down in the States, Jimmy Carter was the president of the United States. He was talking about what else could be completely different from 1980, that there's no way anything would be happening still the same things today, much like the conversation with Trudeau. Play the
5: game. In response to the abhorrent act in Iran, our nation has never been aroused and unified so greatly in peacetime. Our position is clear. The United States will not yield to blackmail.
0: All right. Turns out, still a thing. 1980 Throwback Thursday. We're celebrating Canadian sweet treats with the beaver tail as our inspiration. 60% said no Quebec referendum aftermath. That ended at the end of May. Inflation was around 10 to 12%. What other prime minister had such inflation? Turns out some things don't change much. Throwback Thursday, Shane Hewitt and the Night Shift. We are going to continue our food show with more food chats. Got to watch out for those tacos in Mexico. Dr. Keith Warren is going to be here in a bit. Plus, we're going to get into the biggest stories of the day with Rob Breckenridge next.
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17: From the national newsroom of the Canadian Press, I'm Hannah Stoles. One of the premiers is pulling one option off the table in Canada's trade negotiations with the United States. Prime Minister Mark Carney said yesterday that everything is on the table if Canada can't secure a deal to avoid a dramatic escalation in U.S. tariffs next month. But Alberta and Saskatchewan have previously drawn a hard line against using their province's cross-border exports as a negotiation tactic. Alberta Premier Danielle Smith warns the U.S. could cut off oil and natural gas exports to Ontario and Quebec if Canada got into a skirmish over energy. The United States Trade Representative's Office announced new duties on more than 60 nations hours before President Donald Trump's previous tariff tool was set to expire. Canadian Press reporter Diana Musina has more.
18: Canada, Mexico, and the UK are among the countries getting hit with a 10% tariff, while other nations are seeing a 12.5% levy. But the new tariffs will not apply to goods compliant under the CUSMA agreement. The Trump administration launched trade investigations earlier this year after the U.S. Supreme Court struck down the tariff tool used for the Liberation Day and fentanyl-related duties.
17: The Canadian government previously told the Trump administration that the new legislation combating forced labor and supply chains should shield Canada from new tariffs. Officials are gathering today in Ontario to celebrate a new U.S.-Canada bridge over the Detroit River, an international span that's expected to enhance trade on both sides of the border. The Gordie Howe International Bridge opens to traffic Monday, at a time where both countries are facing tension in their trade relationship. Canada said no to a joint gathering to celebrate the opening after President Donald Trump this week suddenly announced 50% tariffs on Canadian goods entering the U.S. Canada paid to build the bridge at an estimated cost of $6.4 billion, and Canada will share half the toll revenue with the U.S. government for 15 years. Another person has pleaded guilty in a human smuggling case that involved the drowning of 9 people in the St. Lawrence River as they tried to cross into the United States. Stephanie Square is believed to be the U.S.-based leader of a group that regularly smuggles people across the border. President Trump is signaling a possible major escalation in the war on Iran. Here's ABC News Chief Washington correspondent Jonathan Carl.
19: The president told Axios he is, quote, close to a decision on his threat of a massive attack on Iran. And senior White House officials told me today the president is considering a range of options, including military operations at the level that we saw at the height of Operation Epic Fury at the start of the war.
17: Bahrain activated its sirens this morning, warning residents to shelter from detected fire hours after the U.S. military said it had wrapped up its 13th night of strikes against Iran.

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1: Throwback Thursday, and we're throwing back to 1980 because of the beaver tail. And Canadian Sweet Treats is on the menu here. Now for you non-sweet people, I guess that you're sending in things like poutine. That's cool by me. What would you like to vote for? 7-10-10 as we build the list of the best Canadian sweet treats. Rob Breckenridge from Calgary is here, robbreckenridge.ca, for his online articles and podcasts. Rob, sweet treats. And if you say I'm sweet enough already.
2: Well, I was going to.
1: But oh, were you really?
2: No, like if you're going to throw in poutine, I mean, you could throw in what, like a Caesar or a Molson's or something. But look, on sweet treats. And it's funny, too, because I think for a long time, maybe you don't sort of realize that things are actually Canadian until you run into an American who's like, what is that? Mm-hmm. But I would say I was actually just on Vancouver Island last week. Got to go with the old Nanaimo Bar.
1: Nanaimo Bar, yes.
2: It's classic Canadian butter tart with raisins. Would make the list.
1: Bold.
2: I remember when I was a kid, I used to really like Coffee Crisp bars. And for the longest time, I didn't realize that was like mainly a Canadian thing.
1: Yeah.
2: There's nothing Canadian necessarily about it. But yeah, apparently that's a Canadian thing, too.
1: Yeah, so. Smarties, too.
2: Smarties, really. Another
1: can't
2: one.
1: Can't get Smarties elsewhere, yeah. Nanaimo bars on the list. Ice cream float from Mother's Restaurant, and you get to keep the glass. See, that's what I'm talking about.
2: Well, and I would, it's

0: Funny too, and I remember I saw a picture of these recently as a kid, and this goes way back, probably right around 1980. You could get a sundae at Dairy Queen, and they had this whole collector set where it was each of the CFL helmets.
1: Oh yeah.
0: Including, of course, the old Ottawa Rough Riders. I remember I had them all. It was like, you know, it's just a win-win. You get a sundae and a cool thing to collect.
1: Yeah, then you got married and off they went.
0: Exactly.
1: Marina Windsor says, maple sugar candy is like a sugar cube, but condensed maple syrup in the shape of a maple leaf. Awesome, eh? And thank you for the tips. Making maple syrup. I didn't know this. It takes 4 liters of maple tree sap to make 1 liter of maple syrup. Bobby in Montreal. Greg in Campbellford says, you can basically make it out of any tree. You poke the trees, but it depends on what kind of tree. In order to be able to get it. And then, go look on Amazon. And I did. And apparently, like, you can just buy a maple tree tap set.
0: Oh, really?
1: On Amazon. I didn't know this was a thing. Anyway, it's not why we're here. Sweet treats, 71010. You can text yours in and let us know what vote you're, what one you want to vote for, or what's your favorite Canadian sweet treat. Rob Breckenridge, biggest news of the day. We've talked a little bit about Canadians being resigned and cynical here on the show, and I would like to try to figure out some solutions. Canadians are tired. More tariffs through the course of the day today. Now for slave labor again, that conversation. I mean, we've sort of seen this wheel turn. And we kind of, I guess I'm guilty of reacting the first set of tariffs and like the swipe at hockey sticks and all the stupid that comes. And then he starts talking about elections are rigged and you're looking at all the stuff coming with his midterms in the fall. And then, you know, now he starts getting into the same old act all over again. Mark Carney, on the other hand, tells premiers he'll do whatever it takes to defend Canada in the face of Trump's trade escalation. But we've been hearing that for a year and a half now, and the resigned and cynical part comes into a little bit of Canadians are just tired, and I'm not sure Canadians believe they have an environment to be successful. And when, although Mark Carney is traveling the world and I'm sure doing all kinds of nice things with his expensive dinners, I think Canadians would like to see life feel inspiring and feel like they have a chance again. Your thoughts?
0: Well, I think that, you know, the government does deserve some credit for hopefully now finally moving forward on things like a pipeline to the West Coast to really get serious about diversifying trade, about really trying to stimulate investment here at home. But of course, there is that big American elephant in the room and there's no getting around it. I think kind of the reality we're also confronted with here is if we get a deal with Trump, what does that amount to? He's about to hit 60 countries with these ostensible forced labor tariffs, which is just a sham. And a lot of these are countries that he has, quote unquote, deals with. I mean, already these new tariffs he announced on Canada this week, there are no longer exemptions for trade under CUSMA, the trade deal he originally negotiated with Canada. I mean, he's threatening tariffs over wildfires, right? I mean, even if we'd already been able to reach a deal by this point, I'm sure he would have been threatening to do that anyway. So I think that's the dilemma here for governments is what do we do? Because even if we get a deal with this guy, is it worth the paper it's printed on? And so that's what the prime minister and I guess to some extent the first ministers have to navigate. Because in the meantime, if we do retaliate, it's likely that Trump will too. I mean, one of the things he's mad about is that we retaliated to his tariffs last year. That supposedly that's tantamount to unfair trade practices in Trump logic land. So that's the dilemma here. And there's not a lot of good options moving forward. And it's just try to, how do we minimize the damage here?
1: I think that I try to look at it this way. I think everything you said was bang on. A couple of countries retaliated, right? Canada and China. Most countries did not. And most countries are still getting hit with more tariffs for no reason. So whether you do or you don't, you're damned. Yeah. At the same time, though, I wonder if the citizens of those other countries are clear on where they stand. Because I'm not sure Canadians are clear anymore. Because, you know, it's the prime minister is going to protect us. He's going to do amazing things. Look at the economics, all the things. And then there's still nothing happening. It's like, we'll do whatever it takes. Right? I mean, if the answer is, look, we're going to ride this out, then just let's ride it out. I guess that's a comms failure. So my question that I'd ask is, are we just playing the game and Canadians are paying the price? Because Canadians are unsettled, Rob.
0: Yeah, they are. And I think the government has tried to, you know, to use the hockey analogy, rag the puck a little bit here, drag this out, because we've got this kind of weird status quo where, yeah, Trump hit us with some tariffs, but we still mostly got trade under our existing agreement. That's kind of okay because a new deal, quote unquote deal with Trump might be worse. So we've just sort of tried to keep this going as long as we can and maybe hope for the courts to intervene or hope for things to change in Congress or with the midterms. I don't know that that's a long-term strategy. I think we look, though, we see, you know, like the European Union had a trade agreement with Donald Trump that Trump has already violated. So what does that guarantee you if you get that? And that's part of the reality. I think, though, and hopefully we can be smart about this, because I think there are alignments we have with the U.S. that other countries don't. And I think we can build on that. We can really focus on the issue of energy security as a big one, for example, where there are win-wins here for Canada and the U.S., where it's just smart to work together. I mean, even had the ambassador, who was a Trump mouthpiece, out in Alberta earlier this week, celebrating where there's real opportunity to build upon that. So there are still opportunities amid all the chaos, but whether the government can seize that, I guess we'll have to wait and see.
1: I was on the radio back in Calgary on CJ92 way back in the day, Rob, like when we were young in our careers. And live on the radio, and you know that station back then in the late 90s, early 2000s, we did a lot of crazy things. And and someone made a racist slur live on the air, and I just kept going. I didn't acknowledge it. I kept going. And the piece of advice I was given was silence is endorsement. Even in that case, just stop what you're doing, take the stand against the comment, and then move on. And what I worry about right now is that silence is perceived as endorsement. And I think the silence is deafening from the government, with a lack of direct action that supports Canadians in a way they feel supported. And I feel like silence is perceived as endorsement in this.
0: Well, it doesn't feel like it's an option right now. I mean, you know, the clock's ticking on these new tariffs. Clearly, Trump's prepared to escalate, so I don't know that we can just skate through this anymore.
1: It's a scary notion. RobBreckenridge.ca. If you go to the website, the Substack, you can sign up. Rob will send you emails, tell you what he's been writing. Plus, he's got his podcast on there, too, with many guests. It is Canada. It is Prairies. If you want to learn what's going on in and around Alberta, too, that's a great access point to learn what's going on there. But there are Canadian conversations in there as well. It's not all that. Plus, hey, look, we can order beer now from each other online.
0: Yes. That's
1: a big step.
0: Absolutely.
1: Big steps. RobBreckenridge.ca. Thanks, Rob.
0: All right. Thanks, Shane.
1: Shane Hewitt and the Night Shift. Rob adds to the list of Nanaimo Bar lovers with me. After that, there was other things, but I heard Nanaimo Bars and then nothing else after that. 7-10-10 Canada Sweet Treats. We're going to keep the conversation of food continuing next.
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0: Shane Hewitt and the Night Shift Throwback Thursday, Sweet Treats in Canada. Now, we had thrown into the list of things along with our Nanaimo bars and butter tarts. The maple sugar candies on the list. The beaver tail is on the list. All dress chips for the non-sweet people like Noah. Sweet drinks. I would say A&W, root beer could go on the list as a Canadian sweet drink. Rob Breckenridge did throw the Caesar on there too, I guess, for the non-sweet folks. But I think that we should look at, the drinks too, because there are Canadian drinks that are unique to us. 7-10-10, Canadian Sweet Treats. What is it? Ryan O'Donnell's in Calgary. Noah's in Toronto. Shane Hewitt in Ottawa. Ryan, tell me about your sweet treat drink.
1: Let me ask you a question.
0: Uh-oh.
1: What's the first thing you want to hear when you wake up in the morning? First thing.
0: First thing I want. Birds, actually. It's true.
1: Mm.
0: Yeah, I like birds.
1: Okay, good.
0: Yeah.
1: I would say others, you know, stereotypical ones would be like, good morning, my love.
0: Oh.
1: Breakfast in bed.
0: Ooh.
1: School, snow day.
0: Oh, wait. I want to redo mine. Birds, yes, but baby, here's your coffee.
1: Yeah.
0: In bed.
1: For me, it's this.
2: Hey, does anybody want coffee? Who wants coffee? I just made a fresh pot of coffee. Does anybody want coffee?
1: I want the Brooklyn.
0: Laura sounds funny.
1: Laura sounds different. I want the Brooklyn. Does anybody want coffee? I want my coffee. Has many names, many types, many faces. The drip, the espresso, maybe a cafe latte like this.
3: This is very good, by the way. Thank you. It's a cafe latte. Mm-hmm. What is that? Milk?
4: Milk.
3: Milk and coffee.
4: Coffee, yeah.
2: Milk and coffee. Who would have thought? Milk and coffee. Oh, my God. What a drink.
5: You want to take off?
2: It's milk and coffee mixed together.
5: Let's do that.
2: You've got to go there, sit down, have a donut, have a bagel.
1: As Larry David so expertly put it there, sometimes all you need is milk and coffee. But at the end of the day, it does all go back to the beans. Coffee is my favorite thing to drink. Hot, cold, not so much decaf, but like a sweet treat version of it. The brown sugar shaken oat espresso from Starbucks.
0: Oat?
1: Yes, the oat milk is actually better than the regular milk for that specific drink.
0: By flavor, not by principle?
1: By flavor, yes. And it's like it just goes really well. And I've recently learned how to make those at home, and it's so good. I like to think of it as it's very similar to like a cigarette. It's like you go out, you get your little social time by like being able to like go out and talk to someone, and you get a little sweet treat, except the difference is that it's, you know, not a death stick. It's a drink.
0: A death stick.
1: But for as long as I have enjoyed coffee, there have been the like, oh, it's not good for you. Oh, it's bad for your heart. It's bad for your digestion. It's like you can't drink too much of it. And I've ignored these pieces of advice. There was a time where I would probably have like too much, like 5 drinks a day, which I thought was too much.
0: How many cups do you actually think you drink?
1: Today, for me, it's 2 now. I have 2 a day now.
0: But are they real cups or are they mugs?
1: They are large mugs.
0: Yeah, but so there's probably 2 or 3 cups in a mug, right?
1: It depends on the amount of milligrams of caffeine, right? There's that. I should have actually measured it, but it turns out
0: that we drink an awful, because they say how many cups a day, and I'm like, I have 2 cups, maybe 3, but they're buckets.
1: But they're, you know what I mean? They're buckets, yeah. And I do need to measure it, but it turns out that even if I was having like 5 a day, that's fine. Because there's this recent study that caught my eye, because it seems to have a little bit of legs behind it. The American Heart Foundation is claiming that about 5 cups of coffee a day may actually help heart health, not sabotage it. I'm going to let cardiologist Dr. Gregory Marcus explain it, because he will do a better job than me.
6: It's important to acknowledge and recognize that many of those studies are imperfect. They are what we call observational and therefore could be prone to confounding. But we now have the benefit of kind of the premier sorts of studies called randomized trials that give us a little bit more confidence in those results. And some of them actually challenge conventional wisdom. So we used to think that caffeine should generally be avoided, for example, in the setting of abnormal heart rhythm disorders. But we now have pretty strong evidence that actually caffeinated coffee, quite specifically, they actually protect against the most common form of a heart rhythm disturbance called atrial fibrillation. And the observational epidemiologic data generally shows it's not universal, and there may be harms, and there's certainly heterogeneity between people. But it appears that the risks of things like heart attack, stroke, and diabetes in particular may, if anything, be actually lower among those that consume caffeinated coffee.
0: Interesting.
1: Right? And I feel
0: like we're a little bit biased in that we're like, red wine is good for you.
1: You know? Yeah, there is definitely that. And there is more to it. Like, while the moderate dose of coffee can help some individuals, the AHA, or as I like to call it, the says that too much of it or highly concentrated forms of caffeine, like an energy drink, can have negative impacts, which makes sense because I knew someone that developed a hole in their heart in high school because they drank too many energy drinks.
0: Oh, true like story. A good song, eh?
1: A hole in my heart. But this did get me thinking because there are so many coffee myths and legends out there. So I decided to do a little bit of myth busting. And here are some coffee myths, Shane, that have been busted. Okay? These are true.
0: Right.
1: So the first one I ever heard is that a coffee dehydrates you. If you drink it, you're going to go to the bathroom more. You will be dehydrated. Yeah. That is incorrect. That is not true.
0: Huh.
1: Caffeine does have a diuretic effect, which makes you go to the bathroom. Mm-hmm. But
0: that's why people go in the morning.
1: Right? Yeah. But
0: somebody just had their coffee.
1: Yeah. Time to go. The fluid in your coffee offsets the effect. In fact, the research indicates that caffeinated beverages actually help with your hydration. That one really surprised me. It does not. Laura always challenged me on that one, but it's true. This one you will hear in the cafe more so, and that is that a single shot of espresso does not have more caffeine. That is true. There is just a more concentrated dose of caffeine in one smaller cup, but if you have a shot of espresso and drink a full mug of coffee, the full mug of coffee will have more caffeine in it. It's just you're going to get it a little bit slower dose rather than a wow, like a punch of it.
0: Hmm.
1: Another one?
0: Caffeine bump, if you will.
1: Caffeine bump. Speaking of that, coffee can help you sober up. No, that is not true. If you are intoxicated, caffeine will not actually help you sober up. It will only make you think that you're sobering up, and it is actually very dangerous. Do not do that. And the last one, dark roast. When I was younger and I started drinking coffee, I thought dark roast was like, oh, it's the edgy ones. It's got more caffeine in it. No, it's just beans that have been roasted more so, quite often the worst quality beans.
0: Remember the guy we had on the old show? He said they were often the rancid beans that nobody else wanted to buy, and they charge a premium for them.
1: Exactly. It's just a very intense flavor, but it actually will quite often have less caffeine than the light roast. Reminder, this is science, so who knows, maybe the Armenian Heart Foundation will find that coffee makes your heart explode. But for now, coffee's looking like a good option in the morning.
0: Dr. Ryan O'Donnell, who's not really a doctor.
1: Nope.
0: So, speaking of your morning coffee Cyclospora, we're moving our food conversations into don't eat those street truck tacos from the street truck in Mexico, because that was the mistake our next academic made. Cyclospora is the one that you've been hearing about in the news. How bad is it for you? Dr. Keith Warner is coming up next.
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0: We've heard the stories about people getting sick. And it's quite messy, if you will, if I want to be gentle, of the sick. That there's some bacteria and they didn't know where it was coming from, but I think now they do. I wanted to get some clarity on all of it. And this is where we go. Dr. Keith Warner is here, a microbiologist dude. Now, normally Keith is saying, don't put your sandwiches in the pocket of a backseat of an airplane. Today we're talking about, was it lettuce, vegetables that are making people sick? What happened?
19: Well, there's all sorts. So, unlike bacteria, this protozoan can be a bit nasty. You know, basically Cyclospora is a parasite that only infects us and grows in our GI tract and causes havoc. And that havoc can be things like persistent diarrhea. Some people actually say it's explosive diarrhea. And it takes weeks and weeks to go. And then whilst you think you're recovered, it comes back again. So if you don't get the medication, then it can be a persistent problem because, like, parasites need us to grow, and that's where they found the home in this case.
0: There's only so much Gatorade in the world, Keith.
19: It certainly is. Like I say, I've never suffered from it, but you could imagine, I guess people who've been to places like Mexico on their all-inclusive might have suffered from it. But
0: is that the kind of place we would find this parasite that would make us sick typically, or was this situation atypical of what normally happens?
19: No, so it's endemic within Mexico and South America, some parts of Asia, and some parts of Africa. And what is characterized as is having poor sanitation, and obviously mixing with agriculture and water. And the fortunate thing is, if you're local down there, you don't really suffer from it that much because you actually acquire it when you're young and you kind of build an immunity up, not total. But you could imagine Canadians going down there with the good sanitation, exposed to too many nasty bugs, that we're susceptible to it. So very common, if you take the risk of having water, eating produce, especially these street vendors, you run the risk of acquiring it for sure.
0: The taco trucks, man, stay away from that chicken taco after afternoon beers on a patio on your way back to your hotel. That's the advice I was given anyway.
19: Well, it's quite interesting. I did go down to Mexico once. I was in El Paso giving a conference, and somebody said, oh, why don't we just go across the border to Mexico and, to have a real taco. So anyway, we went across the border, and it's amazing how many dentists and medical places are there, because obviously people go for the cheap one. Anyway, so it was late afternoon. I think it was 115 Fahrenheit.
0: Oof.
19: And there was this taco vendor. Now, the food safety person inside of me said, this is dangerous. You know, you've got temperature abuse and everything like that. But this other person with me said, no, you've got to have a taco from Mexico. So we had the taco. And then the next day, I had what they would refer to as, a slight bit of diarrhea. Except rather than slight, it was a lot. And I was giving another presentation at the time. And I started feeling a bit funny, and then I collapsed at the end of that presentation.
0: Oh, no way.
19: Well, I was totally dehydrated. Like, I was even taking Gatorade, but it was just not doing so good. Anyhow, to the point, I got to the hospital, and they plugged 3 bags of IV in. And obviously it cost a bit, but it was worth it. So anyway, so in Mexico, my experience with tacos in Mexico was a bit... I won't forget it in a hurry.
0: I was going to say, it's probably limiting for your future travel plans, that's for sure.
19: Well, future
0: when taco you, when you plan. Give your food safety speeches, you'll be like, I did this for you, so I could show you how not to do things.
19: Well, in actual fact, I do bring it up in class every year. And I don't know if the students think sympathy for me or say serves them right sort of thing. But no, it's a good example, isn't it? So anyway.
0: That's crazy. Okay, so now we're seeing this stuff, Cyclospora, in Canada. Was it from one particular source?
19: So in Canada, we're lucky because we don't import anything really from Mexico. What happens is that we import from the US in California. And obviously in the US, they import from Mexico because it's cheaper. And the only cases we've had here in Canada has been centered in Alberta and Quebec. And they're all what we call travel related. They actually caught it whilst on holiday.
0: Oh, really?
19: But in the US, it's up to about 9,000, and increasing, obviously. We've no sort of luck to the end. But with Cyclospora, we have actually a season from May to August. So I think they'll let it peter out. Certainly, iceberg has been one product. Cilantro has been another product highlighted. And I guess once they actually find a source, it'll be several.
0: Your food safety background. I was told that... America doesn't track food safety the way that Canada does, to the point where America will call Canada and say, hey, by the way, do you know where this lettuce is from? I might be oversimplifying it a little bit, but is it true that that Canada is quite diligent with this stuff and other countries like America even don't do it the way we do it?
19: I wish I could say yes, but like in both sides of the border, we've really cut back on public health. Obviously, in the US have made more of a song and dance about it in a way, but the US has the best surveillance system, always have, always will. Now, the Canadian system's good, you know, because we do catch the odd outbreak and we do report back to them. We actually, in fact, we work fairly close relations. The reality is we import a lot of product from the US still, even though people would say differently. And so they have to coordinate things. And at one point, there was this suggestion we have one food safety agency to cover both Canada and the US. Obviously, that's died down a bit now, but we're totally integrated.
0: Really, hey? I suppose when these things come about and people start getting sick generally, is it like a big panic moment or is it like, he's drunk in Mexico? Because, I mean, to me, it would, because we hear about lettuce quite often. And I had also heard that that migrant workers have a big impact on these kinds of things, too, because of their personal hygiene when they're working in these fields. Is that like a serious concern generally, or is that just like gossip fodder, not even a real thing?
19: Yeah, I think it is fodder. You know, when I've been down to Mexico and I've been down to the US, there's some of those hard-working people, and they actually have better food safety standards than most average people. Mm. And the thing is, people do blame workers because they're easy to blame. You know, I remember in the Salinas Valley when there was this spinach outbreak of E. coli 157, they blamed the pigs for putting E. coli. The fact that the irrigation water was full of E. coli doesn't really matter. But I don't forget that there's a sewage plant that might have been leaking just upstream. There's a cattle feedlot there. So it's the environmental impact, and the fresh produce industry, by the very nature, always deflect the blame, saying, look, we don't raise animals. Where our product is safe. We don't need to do much afterwards. And it's almost like it's part of their business that they do have these outbreaks. And it's well illustrated in with the Taylor Farms in this one. They seem to have zero empathy about people suffering and things like that. And when the FDA came out with their false positive results about the cyclospora in the bag lettuce, their response was saying, oh, we're free. You know, we're not guilty. You know, forgetting the fact that they actually did supply the lettuce that's affected people. So, yeah, the fresh produce people are a bit, or the industry is a bit, what is it, different from other industries.
0: Oh, that's incredible to think of that. It's interesting how, we take it for granted so often. Is this one of those good opportunities to remind people to wash your lettuce? I mean,
19: well, I've always said you can wash the lettuce if it makes you feel better. It doesn't actually do that much. There's more chance of contaminating from your sink than anything else. Now, what we need is interventions. Like I always say, the fresh produce industry is very similar to what the milk dairy industry was 100 years ago. And as you know, I know we weren't both there, but the reality is that when pasteurization was introduced, the number of milk-borne disease like tuberculosis, Q fever, really decreased. And that's what we need, in effect, fresh produce, is we develop decontamination methods, which, oddly enough, the fresh produce industry don't adopt as much as they should do, whereas the meat industry do. So it's interesting how they differ in their approach.
0: What would those, do we know with that technology? Does it exist today, or is it things that just need to be developed?
19: No, it's totally commercialized and everything. Not I am commercialized it. Well, CleanWorks has.
0: Oh, it's wild. It's amazing stuff. All right. Dr. Keith Warner, microbiology, all the things, the cyclospora. Watch them tacos.
19: Definitely.
0: It's the lesson.
19: Anything.
0: Don't put your taco in the pocket of the back seat of an airplane seat. Just a double
19: jeopardy. Yeah, that's called double jeopardy, I think, isn't it?
0: So. If you want to hear that story, it's also on the podcast. Thank you, sir.
19: Thank you again.
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0: Tim Hewitt in the Night Shift Throwback Thursday. Sweet Treats from Canada on the list tonight. With our throwback, it's 1980 in the Beaver Tails in Ottawa. Pretty cool stuff. A pretty cool Canadian company, like Dubai. Like, they've got a store there. Imagine going to, like, it's nice. One of the cool things about Tim Hortons, you travel around the world now, you walk into a Tim Hortons, get yourself a coffee. I think that's cool. Now you can get yourself Beaver Tails, too. Pretty awesome stuff. And what are Canadian sweet treats beyond the Beaver Tail that you also love? Nanaimo bars, butter tarts, syrup stuff comes on there. 7-10-10, throw yours into the pile. Feel free to jump in the conversation as well. Shane Hewitt on the Night Shift. Okay, it's time for, in case you missed it, some conversations we did not get a chance to get to, but our colleagues did, that I wanted to hear bits and pieces of. Trans Mountain Pipeline was a conversation with Mark Mackey and Vashi Capellos today.
1: Yes and yes. To be very direct in terms of the answer, I certainly think it can be built. We already have built something like it. This one is a little longer, a little bigger, more capacity than what Trans Mountain built before. But I think it's very necessary in the global context that we live in today. And that's become infinitely clearer over the last year. So for the country, this export route to the West Coast and all the different markets it can access, whether it's the United States, China, Korea, Japan, India, like all those are countries that will benefit from, Canada's energy resources.
2: So the economic case has certainly been made by both governments about the demand for it and the sort of utility from a geopolitical, again, perspective of increasing capacity. It's going to come at a cost, right? Because there is now taxpayer involvement, as there was with TMX. I know that you weren't necessarily there for the entirety of the construction of TMX, but you were very familiar with a lot of concern that emanated from the Canadian public about how much this thing costs. I know you can't pinpoint a cost right now, obviously. There are so many details to be worked out. But at this stage of things, do you think this project will be in the neighborhood of what TMX cost, or because of the extra length, because of the extra capacity, like, could it be more expensive?
1: I think on a per unit basis, I expect it actually will be very competitive with the Trans Mountain system. And the reason for that is economies of scale. It's a, million barrel a day pipeline. And then, the benefits of, and we're starting to see this, the reforms that have been instituted to make, the processes smoother, more certain, and to be able to, see what a project, the life cycle is going to be. So I expect this process to be much smoother than the one that Trans Mountain went through before.
0: Well, that process was not smooth at all, so that's a fascinating conversation. And nice to hear Mark Mackey, the guest of Vashi Capellos, the show. Grab it on the iHeart app. In case you missed it, Interprovincial Affairs Senior Policy Analyst CO and you joined Steve Young, CFAX 1070, for conversation in Victoria about interprovincial conversation concerns and interprovincial alcohol sales.
3: We are a little bit concerned that governments might not make it so straightforward. So, for instance, Manitoba and New Brunswick, they have a unilateral DTC in place, meaning they don't require additional registration or markups for their consumers to order from different provinces, which is what we want to see. So we're reiterating to governments across the country, make sure that when you're implementing DTC, it's open and you're not requiring any burdensome or onerous additional requirements from producers, which is ultimately going to make prices go up for consumers.
4: Now, this might open up some real ideas for entrepreneurs in the restaurant and pub industry, I imagine, because my mental picture is, there's a lot of Newfoundlanders, for example, in Fort McMurray because of they're working on the rigs. Suddenly, a Newfoundland bar there that has Screech, for example, sounds like it might be a lot of fun.
3: Yes. Unfortunately, with the direct-to-consumer shipment, because it's only for consumers, bars and restaurants, other retail places, they would not be able to distribute. So that's quite unfortunate, and this is what we're asking the government to work on next.
4: Yeah, because that seems like a natural. That could open up all kinds of, because this is a very diverse country. And, you know, you try something every once in a while. As somebody who lives here on the West Coast, I have a urge for a Moosehead Lime Light, and they're nowhere to be found.
3: Yeah, exactly. So now you'd be able to order it if you'd like, which is great. But we are saying it's great that we're opening doors for consumers. But at the same time, we have to take businesses into consideration as well.
0: A couple of things there. I think it's a great conversation coming out of CFAX 1070 Victoria with Steve Young. The reason why the wholesale part is because that's where the government makes money. They control the wholesale. So as soon as you take the wholesale part out about shipping from like craft brewery in Ontario up to, you know, to Victoria to buy beer, that's different than it is big wholesale, right? So that's where the provinces are not giving up any money. We're talking about small businesses being able to sell stuff. And just to be clear, there are no rigs in Fort McMurray. That's more of a central Alberta thing. Different situation, but I appreciate the spirit of it. All of it right there. Okay, Shane Hewitt and the Night Shift, in case you missed it, continues. John Torrey had Paul Speck on, filling on for John Moore. More booze trade, talking about direct-to-consumer conversations. John Speck is president and co-owner of Henry of Pelham Winery.
5: Well, it's actually something we've been working on as an industry for over 20 years. And what makes it so exciting for us is in most provinces, we have to sell wine through the liquor boards. And so they have limited shelf space for us, so they can only bring in certain amounts of our wines. And what direct-to-consumer allows us, we'll still continue to work with all the liquor boards across Canada, but we'll be able to ship directly to people's houses. And it really is about selling our most premium, our reserve wines, our spec family reserve, our estate wines. Those are the wines that are, you know, a small production. They win all the awards all over the world, and they're hard to get. And generally, that's what people are interested in ordering.
6: And up until now, just so people understand, you literally have been precluded unless there's some kind of a side door deal done where it goes in the trunk of a car or something. It's literally very difficult for you, for Joe Schmo in Alberta, to buy a case of that premium wine you talked about up until the change.
5: Yes, it's been completely illegal to ship directly to consumers. So
0: there you go. You also, point to announce too, illegal to take it across the provincial borders, technically. Henry of Pelham Winery, Paul Speck there. I have a bottle of Henry of Pelham in the fridge right now. Actually, there you go. In case you missed it, great conversations. Our colleagues have their apps or their podcasts on the iHeart app. You can grab it there, grab ours as well. Shane Hewitt on the Night Shift. Throwback Thursday continues next.
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14: From the National Newsroom of the Canadian Press, I'm Hannah Stoles. The United States is imposing forced labor-related tariffs on more than 60 countries, charging Canada and several allies 10%. Goods meeting CUSMA rules will remain exempt, though Canada continues to face separate U.S. duties on industries like steel, aluminum, and automobiles. Washington argues Canada has not adequately enforced its forced labor import ban, while Ottawa points to existing protections and proposed Bill C-35. Speaking in Charlottetown yesterday, Prime Minister Mark Carney noted that what the Trump administration is doing is not news.
15: We had a discussion. It will be, it's news, but it's not unexpected what's happening there. Okay, it's part of the bigger puzzle.
14: Critics view the policy as another layer of protectionism alongside separate U.S. tariffs on Canadian industries and exports. Stephanie Square has pleaded guilty in a smuggling operation linked to 9 drownings in the St. Lawrence River in March 2023. U.S. authorities say she led a cross-border network and arranged the Romanian family's dangerous nighttime crossing. Her charges involved the deaths of 4 family members, including 2 children, after their boat capsized in severe conditions. Canada's average gasoline price has climbed to above 1.80 a liter and could rise another 5 to 10 cents soon. Crude oil prices have surged amid conflict involving Iran and disruptions along major Middle Eastern shipping routes. Diesel has reached about 2.10 a liter and may surpass its April record, increasing pressure on transportation and other industries. Police seized nearly 1.7 tons of suspected cocaine and methamphetamine in one of Ontario's largest drug busts. Investigators allege a North American trafficking network hid the drugs inside legitimate commercial truck shipments. 21 people face 102 charges, while 2 suspects remain wanted. A Saskatchewan Rough Riders player and another man were honored at Mosaic Stadium. Before kickoff at the matchup against the Edmonton Elks, display screens had played videos of Rough Rider linebacker Jaden Dulkey and Bhishma Rajyaguru. Fan Lynn Kegley says lots of fans have been making assumptions about the crash.
16: I just think it's a terrible tragedy. You know, I'm not really super religious, but Jesus did say he who is without sin cast the first stone. We've all made mistakes in our life, and a lot of people are, for lack of a better word, crucifying him over something that isn't even proven yet.
14: Mounties have said Dulkey had cannabis and alcohol in his vehicle when it smashed into the other SUV. David's lawyers questioned whether police conducted enough DNA testing on evidence allegedly tied to the killing of 14-year-old Celeste Rives Hernandez. The singer has pleaded not guilty to murder, child sexual abuse, and mutilation charges as a judge considers whether the case should proceed to trial. This is the Canadian Press. In sports, Shane Bieber pitched a season-high 7 innings to win his second straight start, George Springer reached base 3 times and drove in a run, and the Toronto Blue Jays beat the visiting Tampa Bay Rays 3-1 to avoid a 4-game sweep. Bieber allowed 1 run and 3 hits as the Jays halted a 4-game losing skid. The visiting AFC Toronto moved into sole possession of third place with a 2-1 win over the Montreal Roses. Toronto improved to 5 wins, 4 losses, and 3 draws for 18 points, 2 points up on the Vancouver Rise, and 6 behind the second-place Roses. Vincent Blanchard kicked a 57-yard field goal on the final play of the game to lift the Edmonton Elks to an exciting 36-34 CFL victory over the Saskatchewan Roughriders yesterday. And quarterback Fernando Mendoza, the top pick in this year's NFL draft, signed a 4-year, $57.27 million U.S. contract with the Las Vegas Raiders. From the Canadian Press,

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1: Here is an encore segment from Ottawa at Work with Patricia Bull.
4: Loving the dry weather are all of the people, of course, who are still in recovery mode after the Canada Day floods and figuring it out and piecing it together. We continue to get emails and see posts from people who are saying, I just found out that I'm not covered by insurance. I thought maybe I was, figuring out the next steps. So there's a lot of people who are going to find it really tough to get their homes looking like they were. We talked to the woman yesterday, just heartbreaking, who thinks that she might have to apply for bankruptcy because she had taken out money to fix up her home ahead of selling it. And then before she could get listed, she was hit by the floods and is now facing having to redo everything that was just done in the basement. So when people are in that position and they're putting it together, furniture might not be top on their list of what they are putting money aside for, or whether they even can. And there are a couple of organizations that are going to help out on that front for those who are particularly having a tough time and not financially able to sort of recover in those ways. Matthew House is leading the charge on this, supported by Habitat for Humanity, and providing furniture to flood victims. And the city is supporting that effort as well. Kaylee Brennan is executive director of Matthew House Ottawa and joins us on the line now. Good morning to you, Kaylee.
5: Hi, good morning.
4: So tell me about what you do, and we have spoken a little bit about Matthew House before, but typically it is not, these would not be the residents that you would typically be helping out. It's more often newcomers who are putting a home together for the first time.
5: You know what? Actually, our furniture bank serves a whole broad swath of people in the city. So we have a furniture bank where folks donate gently used furniture, and then we redistribute it to people in need. So often it is newcomers who are furnishing their homes for the first time, but it also might be somebody leaving a domestic violence situation. It could be somebody exiting homelessness. And now in this circumstance, it's people that are rebuilding after an emergency. So our service serves all sorts of people, actually.
4: And it's lovely at both ends. I know I just went through the process of helping my parents to clear out their home ahead of moving into a retirement residence. And you have some nice pieces of furniture sometimes that are not easy to sell necessarily, and you're not sure what you can do with them when you're downsizing. And it's lovely to know there is an organization like yours that will take some of those pieces. And if you're dropping them off, you can drop them off right with no charge. If you're wanting your people to come and pick them up, then there is a paid service to come and pick furniture up when you're donating, correct?
5: Yeah, that's right. So our warehouse is open Monday to Friday. You can do drop-off anytime between 10 a.m. and 2 p.m. Our warehouse is at 700 Industrial Avenue, and it's loading bay 16. So folks can pop by anytime if they'd like to do a drop-off. But we do offer a paid pickup service as well, where we can send out our trucks and our staff to come do the pickup for you. And the amount that you'll pay, you'll get a tax receipt in return for that.
4: Okay. So, I mean, this is early days for people who are in the position of having been impacted by the flood, who are still maybe pulling stuff out of their basements or still dealing with insurance assessments or finding out if or whether they are covered or not, where they're at. But it's not too early for you to be thinking about it and anticipating, I guess, what the need might be. How likely is it, do you think, that there will be some of those people who will need to access your services over the coming days?
5: Yeah, I think it's very likely. I think we're all still uncovering the full impact of that flooding on Canada Day. And so folks are still really early in the recovery. Many folks are still getting, you know, their basements cleared out and they're in that full recovery phase. So this phase is going to follow next. And when folks are ready and able to receive furniture, we'll be ready in there to help.
4: And is anyone eligible? Do you have to show a certain level of financial need in order to qualify for accessing some of the donated furniture at Matthew House?
5: Yeah, that's right. So the city will be triaging based on people's needs. So the best thing for folks to do if they need to replace furniture and may not have the resources to do it is just to call 311 and identify themselves to the city. The city will look through those requests and then they'll pass them off our way and our team will be in touch with people.
4: And then if you are eligible and you're able to access that, how does it work? Do you kind of go in and shop for what you might need, or are the furniture items assigned based on what you've written down on a list?
5: Yeah, it's a great question. So typically what we do is you'll be contacted to come in for your furniture bank appointment, and we have this beautiful warehouse, not usually

0: how you might describe a warehouse, but we've gone out of our way to really make it feel warm and welcoming for people, recognizing that you're not often there to pick up a whole bunch of new furniture because you're up on your luck, often because you're in a difficult situation. And you'll get to go through and shop at our warehouse at essentially no cost. So typically the only cost that is associated with this is the delivery fee. But in this case, and for folks that have been impacted by the flood and need this service, we're able to cover the cost of that fee for them.
1: Okay, so this is completely at no cost for anyone who is eligible.
0: That's right, if they're found eligible.
1: Okay, nice. And the city will make that decision after you call 311 and state what you position you're in and what you might be needing.
0: Yeah, exactly. And I think there's a real awareness that many folks have been impacted. Lots of people who may have been underinsured or uninsured, and even if you are insured, sometimes that actually isn't able to cover the cost of what you need. So, you know, our economy is in a difficult position. Many families, even if you are working full time, if you're on a minimum wage job or have low income, you know, being able to replace what you lost is a significant investment for many people. And so this is an opportunity for community to support community, have furniture donors and our staff and team and volunteers show up for people who are in this circumstance.
1: Yeah, absolutely, for sure. So how are you faring in terms of donations? Is it now, or is it typically a case where you have too much of one thing and not enough of another? For example, I would guess there's a lot of people now who don't, or when you're downsizing, you don't have a dining room, so you're getting rid of a dining room table. Do you get too much of that kind of thing and not enough of some of the more basic stuff, or where does the need lie in terms of donations?
0: Yeah, it's one of those constantly moving targets. You know, we look every week at the inventory that we have and the list of clients that we might be serving. Anyway, we typically serve 6 to 8 families every single day through this program already. And so looking at increasing those number of families through this program and assessing where our inventory is, there are certain items that we always need. Couches are often in shorter demand or shorter supply. We welcome donations of those, mattresses, kind of your household staples, we'll be looking for. And kind of in the coming weeks, as we continue to monitor where our inventory level is at, it would be great if the public wanted to follow along. We'll be putting different social media or website or communications just in terms of where those donation levels are at and additional items that we may be looking for.
1: And when you say mattresses and household staples, does it get as basic as bedding for the mattresses, or is it just the larger main furniture items that you accept?
0: Yeah, if you head over to our website, there is a list of the items that we accept, but we accept a broad range of things. So we have things, you know, as small and simple as silverware and dishes and linens and bedding, and then those bigger items like your couches and coffee tables and armoires. But yeah, we do have an entire small items area where families can go through and pick some of those smaller pieces out as well.
1: This makes things busier for you, Kaylee. More work to do.
0: Yeah, it does. But that's, you know what, that's exactly what we're here for. This is, we have a team that's already in place. We already had the infrastructure in place to run this type of program. So for us to scale this up a bit, we're happy to do it. We're happy to be able to participate in what is a less than happy circumstance for people. And we feel really proud of the work that we do. Our team is awesome. And I think that we'll be able to give people a really great experience as they go through something that is pretty challenging.
1: Okay, Kaylee, just the website or where people can go one more time, call 311 to call the city if you think you might need the donations. But if they want to find out more about what you do or possibly donate, where do they go again for that?
0: Yeah, you can find us at MatthewHouseOttawa.org, or you can email us if you have furniture donations at furnituredonations@MatthewHouseOttawa.org, or give us a phone call.
1: And all of that information is on our website as well on CTV Ottawa. We'll see more on this at 6 o'clock tonight. Kaylee, thank you so much for doing what you do and taking a few minutes for us.
0: Awesome. Thank you for having me.
1: Kaylee Brennan, Executive Director of Matthew House Ottawa, again partnering with the city and with Habitat for Humanity, providing gently used furniture to those households that are eligible following the storm damage on Canada Day.
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16: A few weeks ago, right at the beginning of July, the Prime Minister and Premier of Alberta announced that they would go ahead in partnership with Pembina and essentially build another pipeline to the West Coast alongside the current route of a pipeline that already exists, the TMX pipeline. You'll remember that pipeline was taken over by the government a number of years ago, constructed to the tune of $34 billion amid some opposition and some support. So this one, instead of going to the northern part of the West Coast, where it would face a tanker ban and strong opposition among some First Nations communities, will now go, is set to go, I should say, along the route of TMX. It'll also be basically developed by Trans Mountain. I had the chance to speak a few moments ago to Mark Mackey, who is the CEO of TMX. And I started off by referencing an interview I did with him exactly almost a year ago in which he talked more about optimizing the current pipeline before moving on to building a new one. I wondered if his view, given all that's changed in the meantime, has shifted in the interim.
17: I would say it's gotten more refined and more informed over time. Like one of the things that, you know, the benefit of being relatively ancient and having worked in this sector a very long time is we've seen development happen, you know, in stages over time. And as I sat a year ago with you in Vancouver, it was, well, the first thing you need to do is get after the optimizations of existing systems. So that's what we've been very focused on and remain very focused on. But as you think out longer term and we see, and the ambitions of the country as it relates to its role on the global stage have gotten much larger. And Canada has an incredibly unique, resource base here that is going to be in high demand for a very long time to come. So as the year has unfolded since the last time we were together, it's become a lot clearer. The long-term need is for more capacity. So, the things we were working on before remain a priority. And now we start shifting to the longer term. And that's where this pipeline comes in.
16: I'll ask you very bluntly, Mr. Mackey, as, again, someone with more expertise than the majority of us. Do you think this pipeline can be built, will be built?
17: Yes and yes, to be very direct in terms of the answer. I certainly think it can be built. We already have built something like it. This one is a little longer, a little bigger, more capacity than what Trans Mountain built before. But I think it's very necessary in the global context that we live in today. And that's become infinitely clearer over the last year. So for the country, this export route to the West Coast and all the different markets it can access, whether it's the United States, China, Korea, Japan, India, like all those are countries that will benefit from, Canada's energy resources.
16: So the economic case has certainly been made by both governments about the demand for it and the sort of utility from a geopolitical, again, perspective of increasing capacity. It's going to come at a cost, right? Because there is now taxpayer involvement as there was with TMX. I know that you weren't necessarily there for the entirety of the construction of TMX, but you were very familiar with a lot of concern that emanated from the Canadian public about how much this thing costs. I know you can't pinpoint a cost right now, obviously. There are so many details to be worked out. But at this stage of things, do you think this project will be in the neighborhood of what TMX cost, or because of the extra length, because of the extra capacity, like, could it be more expensive?
17: I think on a per unit basis, I expect it actually will be very competitive with the Trans Mountain system. And the reason for that is economies of scale. It's a, million barrel a day pipeline. And then, the benefits of, and we're starting to see this, the reforms that have been instituted to make, the processes smoother, more certain, and to be able to, see what a project, the life cycle is going to be. So I expect this process to be much smoother than the one that Trans Mountain went through before. So there are some things working in the advantage of the new system. Again, economies of scale being an important one. So I do think it's quite competitive. It will be competitive. Just like Trans Mountain, there's a financial case for the Trans Mountain system that is very, very strong. And I expect, and I've, fully committed to, taxpayers seeing full value for the Trans Mountain system. Just to go back to us for a second, we paid $1.7 billion into the Treasury last year in dividends and interest. We'll beat that this year. We'll probably reinvest some capital in the years thereafter. And then again, when we come back out the other side of that, this is going to be a very profitable investment for the country, the legacy Trans Mountain. I expect the new system to be the same. And the overall economic impact that that system will enable is ginormous to the country. So I think that there's a very, very compelling case for the new pipeline.
16: Why do you think the case was not compelling enough for a private investor at this point?
17: Yeah, very, very good question. And so what you have here actually is a combination of a little bit of both. So you've got the government participation through Trans Mountain and through the Alberta Petroleum Marketing Commission, but you also have Pembina at the table, which is a very savvy company. And I think in part, a little bit of it will be, we want to see the resource develop. We want to see how the new reforms work. So I think it's a very good solution to the situation that we find ourselves in now. So this public and private partnership.
16: So one of the other things we discussed last year was, when should the government sell the TMX pipeline? And you have, for a while now been an advocate of not doing so immediately, even though that was the instinct of the government years ago when they took over the construction of the pipeline. You mentioned, I think I remember when we spoke, optimization, coming to a conclusion on the toll dispute, which has now very recently occurred, all sort of things that should be in place before that move was embarked on. So I wanted to kind of circle back to that question where TMX is concerned and ask you where you fall now in that proposition. Should the government be looking to continue operating the pipeline, do you think, or sell anytime soon?
17: I want to go back to my answer from about a year ago, and I think it's still applicable here today, which is there were a number of things. I think of it like a hit list or a checklist that we wanted to knock off. Rate case settlement was one. Advancing the expansion projects on the system was another. All of these things, generate value. An operating history, how utilized the system is going to be, and we'll come back to that in a second. So as you remove these uncertainties, the value of the system becomes much more apparent. And you do the expansions, which add, very valuable capacity at a very low cost. Again, that adds value to the business. So it puts, the government in a much better position to look at its options, say a few years down the road. as it relates to Legacy Trans Mountain. And I'm a big advocate. I believe this is a really important and strategic asset to the country. And so I'm unabashed on this. I think Canada should keep holding this thing. It may sell off pieces of it to, Indigenous. It may sell off, pieces of it to, say, pension funds. But I think Canada should always keep its fingers on this to a degree, its ownership interest to a degree. I think it's far too strategic to the country. And so for that reason, I think I would be more of a long-term holder. That would be my advice as an individual and someone who knows the space, hold this for a while.
16: Can I extend that logic? Would it be fair to extend that logic to a second pipeline then? Like, do you think there's a world in which, from your perspective, it would be a good thing for the federal government to be owning and operating two pipelines to the West Coast? Because you will know as well as I do that there will be a number of Canadians who would express apprehension about that.
17: Yeah, and I understand the viewpoint, and I want certainly disciplined, and I expect that, certainly with, as any taxpayer would. Pick the right time. If you're going to exit, pick the right time. That's a policy call. It's not my call. And so they'll make the right decision. I am very confident in the decision makers that run the country. And they'll make the right decision at the right time with the right set of facts. So I'm not worried about it. If they want to have private sector ownership, fantastic. If they want to keep an ownership interest, fantastic. Or some combination thereof, which is how they approach the new pipeline. They have a private party there, and they are an incredibly capable private party. So I think we'll see how all this plays out over time.
16: One final question for you, Mr. Mackey, on the pipeline that exists right now, the one that you're operating, and on the question of optimization. I know it's been a process, and there's lots of different things that have to occur. When do you expect it to be fully optimized? What's the best case scenario for the end date for that?
17: Yeah, what we're shooting for is the end of 28 as being kind of the full optimization point, and maybe a little bit of a trailer into early 29. But the work that we're doing basically is more pump stations on the existing system. It's about 30 kilometers of pipe, inside of BC that we need to replace. And then power infrastructure that's necessary for the project.
16: That's Mark Mackey, the CEO of TMX.
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25: Good morning. I'm Connor Ray. Mainly clear skies right now, 13 degrees. Your full forecast coming up. First, your top stories. As Donald Trump's 10% global tariffs are set to expire today, the U.S. president has announced another round of levies to take their place. Forced labor in supply chains is what the White House is saying to justify these duties between 10 and 12.5% against nearly 60 nations, including Canada. The Trump administration launched an investigation into the matter earlier this year, saying that it concluded every U.S. trading partner failed to meet the bar. Canada already has legislation intended to curb forced labor in supply chains, with the feds tabling a bill last month to boost enforcement in anticipation of this decision from the U.S. The levies expiring today were imposed as a temporary measure after the U.S. Supreme Court struck down Trump's so-called Liberation Day tariffs. Products compliant under the Canada-U.S.-Mexico Agreement on Trade will still be exempt from this new round of duties. Meanwhile, Prime Minister Mark Carney says he could have done a better job of explaining the details of a deal that will see the Gordie Howe International Bridge open to traffic between Ontario and Michigan. The bridge is set to open Monday, and an agreement to open the new border crossing says half of Canada's net revenues from operating the bridge for the first 15 years will be paid into a regional development fund run by the United States. Carney has said on previous occasions that tolls will not be split with the United States until after Canada's debt to build the bridge is paid back. Conservatives have accused the Prime Minister of caving to the United States to get the bridge open and misinforming Canadians about the plan to split the tolls. And looking back locally, Ottawa bylaw says it has issued more than 14,000 tickets since the introduction of paid on-street parking in several areas last fall. In September, the city imposed parking fees to 700 street spaces on Wellington West, Richmond Road, Churchill Avenue, and adjacent side streets. City staff say the move is meant to encourage vehicle turnover, though many nearby business owners say it's driving away would-be customers. Christina Ballhorn owns Flock Boutique on Wellington West. She tells CFRA that customers seem to be more rushed now.
26: They have to beat the meter. They don't want to get a ticket. And often, because of the neighborhood, there are so many great shops around us. People have to choose. They have to decide, okay, how much parking can I afford to pay for? Am I wanting to pay for? And what stores am I going to visit in that time, as opposed to maybe spending a bit more time in exploring the neighborhood, knowing that you don't have to be paying for parking.
25: The fine for parking in excess of the posted limit is $70, with an early payment option of $50. Sign up now for our morning and evening CTV News Ottawa newsletters. 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From the CTV Weather Center, mainly clear skies early this morning, right now 13 degrees. We are expecting to warm up to a daytime high of 27 degrees, but we will have mainly cloudy skies throughout the daytime hours. Things are expected to clear up into the overnight, dropping to an overnight low of 13 into Saturday. Tomorrow's forecast, sunny skies for the daytime hours, reaching a high of 28. And then we are expecting clouds to roll in late in the day on Saturday. That brings a 30% chance of showers, which could continue into Sunday. Looks like a 40% chance of rain on Sunday. Clouds sticking around most of the day with a high of 26 degrees on Sunday. Those clouds and chance for rain do continue into the next work week. That's the latest from the CTV newsroom. I'm Connor Ray. 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
4: Here's an encore segment from Ottawa Now with Christy Cameron.
8: Last week, the province of Ontario finally opened up the DREO program. That's the Disaster Recovery Assistance for Ontarians program. But unfortunately, for a lot of parts of Ottawa that were hard hit by the Canada Day flooding, it did not include many of those difficult neighborhoods that are still cleaning up from the flooding, like Crystal Beach, Bell's Corners. Neighborhoods like that are not included in the provincial map. Ontario's Minister of Municipal Affairs and Housing, Robert Flack, was asked if the province is abandoning the people of Ottawa, and he has flatly rejected that.
10: I don't think we've abandoned anybody. Go back a year ago and take a look at the ice storm in central Ontario, and I think we were Johnny on the spot. We've been there to support, as we are for the people in Ontario. DREO is not an insurance program. That is why individuals have their own insurance. DREO is a support in a disaster relief situation, which we are doing exactly that.
8: But that omission has been very concerning for people like Jennifer Johnston, who live in hard-hit neighborhoods. She doesn't have insurance. She's in Crystal Beach. Her basement flooded with about 3 to 4 feet of water from the sewer. And she told us because of this historic flooding and the fact that her insurers had dropped her coverage, that she has been in a very difficult situation.
27: A number of the neighbors that we've spoken to have said that they feel like the government, the provincial government's dragging their heels purposely, and I feel the same way, and everybody in my house, purposely, so that we'll all stop and go, well, you know what, don't worry about it. We'll let our insurance take care of it, or what little we have of it. We feel like they're dragging their heels purposely so they don't have to shell out anything. It's shameful that they've not even spoken or come to the city to review or see the devastation in the neighborhood.
8: The disaster relief program provided by the province only really does cover a sliver of the parts of Ottawa that were impacted. And to that end, our next guest has written to the ministry asking for them to expand the program. Chandra Pasma joins us, MPP for Ottawa West Nepean. You've written this letter once again to Minister Flack, asking him to urgently expand the activation of DREO. Have you heard back?
28: No, I haven't received any response from the minister.
8: What do you think would be appropriate? Which areas are not covered that should be?
28: Well, we know that many neighborhoods in the west end of Ottawa have been heavily impacted. In some cases, a neighborhood is included, but it's not all the streets in the neighborhood that were impacted. In other cases, like Crystal Beach or Crystal Bay or Bell's Corners, the neighborhoods have been left off entirely. All of these people's homes were affected by the same rainfall event. It shouldn't matter what street you live on. It should matter, was it the same natural disaster that caused the damage to your home? And if the answer is yes, then you should receive support from the province.
8: How many people have you heard from in the wake of that map that was published, the one that was showing it was just a slice of Ottawa that was going to be covered? And what did you hear?
28: Well, we've received hundreds of emails and phone calls of people who are deeply upset, very anxious about the fact that they're not being included. Even in areas that are on the map, there's real questions about what will be covered and what won't be. People are really desperate. You know, it's been over 3 weeks now with no form of support forthcoming from the province. People are still removing contaminated items from their homes. Now they're dealing with mold on top of everything else. They don't know when their homes are going to be safe once again. They're facing these enormous astronomical costs just for the cleaning, let alone for any kind of rebuilding. They really need to know that the province is going to be there for them. And when we see this kind of activation that doesn't take into account the entire situation that happened, when they see provincial politicians who are saying that they're doing everything they can, that they're Johnny on the spot, and yet they've never even set foot in Ottawa, they are rightfully angry and frustrated.
8: Does it matter that DREO doesn't cover the majority of households in Ottawa, given the fact that it also doesn't cover sewer backup? And we know that thousands of people have damage as a result of that.
28: Yeah, in addition to the fact that it shouldn't matter what your street address is, it shouldn't matter how the water came into your home. If it came underground or if it came through a drain in your floor, it came through a toilet, it all came because of the same torrential rainfall. If the infrastructure failed, the infrastructure failed due to the quantity of rain. It wasn't a random infrastructure failure that happened. There's also questions about the fact that many people had both kinds of flooding. My own home was an example where we were bailing clear water for the first 20 to 30 minutes before it started to turn into sewage flooding. So are people going to get coverage if they had groundwater and sewage? Does the sewage negate automatically any coverage for groundwater? You know, this is where I think if the ministers or the premier came to Ottawa and actually sat down with people and heard firsthand what happened and what the impact has been, we would have much greater clarity and much greater support.
8: Have you received any assurances behind the scenes that assessments for other parts of Ottawa, like Crystal Beach, like Bell's Corners, any of the places that were not on the map, that those assessments are still underway and that they may be added? Has anyone told you that?
28: I have heard from the Minister of Municipal Affairs and Housing that they're continuing to have conversations with the city, so that it may not be the final map. I don't know what the content of those communications with the city are. It certainly does not seem to be based on just sheer number of homes that have been impacted, let alone any attempt to cover all of the homes that have been affected. And I don't know why we have to pick certain streets within neighborhoods rather than identifying the fact that Ottawa was affected. Why can't Ottawa be activated?
8: Okay. But again, you haven't received anything in writing. You haven't been told directly from the province that the map is going to move, that it's going
28: to
8: get bigger.
28: No, I have not been told that.
8: All right. Thanks for the time today.
28: Yeah, thanks for having me, Chris.
8: Chandra Pasma, MPP, joining us on the show because she represents people in those hard-hit communities. She's the representative for Ottawa West Nepean, and as you know, the west end of Ottawa was absolutely pummeled by the flooding on Canada Day. Now, I will let you know, the last time that we heard from the province, we received the same statement, I think two or three times, minimum two times, I think about three times, where they said, we're still working with the city, we are still looking at DREO right now. In a statement, they say they worked with the City of Ottawa to determine the activation area, that they used the City of Ottawa's information, and they were going to continue to work with the city and impacted residents. We invited them back on the show today. We did not receive a response.
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33: You feel Ottawa is a safer city now than it used to be? It's a hard question to answer, isn't it? Often you hear, and we're seeing this in the news this week, about StatsCan's crime survey. Their crime survey index shows that crime is actually decreasing. Nonviolent decreased by 5.3%. Violent crime dropped 4.9% last year. I think if you ask the average person, did violent and nonviolent crime go down in the last year, they'd say no. So does perception matter in this case? I was texting back and forth with the former Ottawa Police Chief Charles Bordelot about this, and he said, listen, we survey, police services survey on how you feel about crime and safety in your city all the time. The perception is absolutely important, even if the perception is not necessarily reality. Chris Lewis, CTV's public safety analyst and former OPP commissioner, joins us to talk about this. Good morning, Chris.
35: Good morning, Bill.
33: Yeah, when I look at stats, I always say to myself, what do the stats actually mean? Are we talking about reported crimes, people who got caught? Is the city becoming, there was a time when I phoned the police to report a stolen bicycle. I don't think I'd even bother to do that now. I feel like they don't have the time or the energy or the resources to investigate it. So I'm always suspicious of crime stats. You worked in policing for your career. Do you feel like when you look at these stats, you're getting an accurate reflection of what's actually happening?
1: Well, you're getting an accurate reflection, but how does that impact the human mind? If you live on St. Clair Avenue in Toronto, where the big shooting happened a couple of weekends ago, all the stats in the world aren't going to convince you that crime isn't out of control.
33: Yeah, and our police chief in Ottawa said this week that he thinks the Byward Market is still a safe place, even though we had some pretty violent crimes happen out in public in broad daylight.
1: Well, in highly visible incidents like that, they shape public fear. And then with the constant promotion in mainstream media and on social media and rumors and all sorts of other stuff that occur in social media, people get bombarded with it. And so how could they not fear for their own personal safety? Stats, who cares about stats when you live in fear? So it's still going to impact the human race. I mean, when I was a kid and when you were a kid, I'm not sure you grew up, or I grew up in Sault Ste. Marie, I didn't hear about Toronto or Ottawa or Edmonton crime. But the media world has changed, 24-hour, live news reporting. And then social media has really impacted minds, in terms of the violence around the world, the violent incidents in North America. Doesn't necessarily mean it's in your town or your neighborhood, but it's still going to impact you.
33: Yeah, perfect example of that is the number of children over the years who've been kidnapped by strangers. We all fear strangers, and we don't want our kids to walk to school. And the stats on it are it's very, very unlikely to happen. And it's big news when it does because it's so rare, but it doesn't change the fear. So what do you do when you're running a police organization like the OPP? How much weight do you put on trying to make the perception at least closer in line to reality?
1: Well, police have to communicate. I mean, they have to communicate on a regular basis, communicate the successes, communicate how they're out there, show how they're out there, be visible, quickly respond and effectively respond to incidents. And that has to be a continuum. You just can't start doing it because crime stats are bad in the newspaper. You have to do that on a 24/7 basis, 365 days a year. So have your own communication strategy, not just, the negatives that are being posted on social media, lots of them fake, but really try and explain the reality to people. But visibility in the community, police need to see the police drive by. They need to know the police are out there. And those are the things that are going to impact public fear and anxiety, as opposed to just what stats are on the paper. Better stats don't necessarily mean your neighborhood is safer. It means that there's national and city averages as opposed to what's happening right where you live at the corner of Bronson and whatever street.
33: Is there a line you can cross, though? Because sometimes when I travel, I remember the first time, so long ago now, but first time I was in Mexico, and I saw an armed guard with an automatic weapon standing in front of a bank. That didn't say safety to me. That said necessity. If you need that, this is not a safe place. I didn't want to go back. Is there a line as someone who ran a police organization, you go, okay, we want to be visible, but we don't want to scare people either?
1: No, you make a fantastic point. You're probably the first person who's ever asked me about that in an interview. But you're right. I mean, some of the high-profile protests in Toronto, for example, in the last couple of years, police are carrying assault rifles. You see tactical officers on the roofs of buildings. I mean, they're doing that for valid reasons. They know something the public doesn't, potentially, et cetera. But at the same time, how do you feel when you see that? Like flying into some airports around the world where you're met with officers with machine guns strapped across their chests. So it has to be kind of right place, right time for that show of force to try and prevent things from happening, but not necessarily put such a fear into the public that they don't go out and enjoy their daily lives and walk the streets. They're not going to feel safer when they see all that. But you have to find the right balance for the police to be well protected as well. So it's a difficult balance.
33: Yeah, and you have to be careful of the language you use as well, because what defines a safe city? I think our police chief in Ottawa is correct that the Byward Market is safe if you compare it to some other places in the world that are very unsafe, right? Plunk me down in the Byward Market today versus in Compton, I probably feel a lot safer in the Byward Market. But that's right. Not how you feel if you live and work in your city. It's a relative term, isn't it?
1: It is. And police are people are impacted on what they see and hear and feel. And that stuff's indelibly recorded in their brains, as opposed to, well, the stats say things went down this year. Well, whoop-de-doo, I'm still scared, you know, crapless. So it's a bigger issue than just stats. And it's important to note, too, the stats have gone down 2 years in a row in the violent in the crime index numbers. But the years prior, they went up. So you just can't erase that by saying, well, they're better now, we're all okay.
33: Yeah, that's also relative, right? Down from what? Down from too high, and
1: yeah,
33: maybe still
1: down
33: too
1: high. From the year of the gun, But ultimately, for sure, Toronto's a good example of that. It's gone down significantly. Homicides are way down in Toronto over the last couple of years, but they were pretty high. And then, of course, a couple of recent events, like we saw on St. Clair Avenue, ultimately really impacted public fear. And so police can never rest on the laurels and say crime is down. Don't worry, folks. But they have to be seen out there responding and doing what they need to do, and then communicate all their successes very well to the public.
33: Thank you, Chris. Glad I asked you a question you haven't been asked before. I'll take pride in that. Appreciate it.
1: Thanks, Bill. You have a good day.
33: I hope it wasn't because it's a dumb question. Chris Lewis, CTV's public safety analyst and former OPP commissioner.
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30: Good morning. I'm Rosie Edda. Your top headlines coming up. Let's take a first check on weather. Here's Melissa Lamb in the CTV Weather Center.
31: Another cool start to your morning with sunshine and warmer temperatures into your afternoon.
30: The City of Ottawa says residents affected by flooding can apply for relief on their property taxes. Around 6,500 people have reported flooded basements since the Canada Day storm. The city says if damage or repairs prevented the normal use of your property for at least 3 months, you may be eligible for a cancellation, reduction, or refund of a portion of your 2026 property taxes. Homeowners must submit an application by the end of February next year and include pictures of the damage. The United States Trade Representative's office announced new duties on more than 60 nations hours before President Donald Trump's previous tariff tool was set to expire. Diana Musina has more.
32: Canada, Mexico, and the UK are among the countries getting hit with a 10% tariff, while other nations are seeing a 12.5% levy. But the new tariffs will not apply to goods compliant under the CUSMA agreement. The Trump administration launched trade investigations earlier this year after the U.S. Supreme Court struck down the tariff tool used for the Liberation Day and fentanyl-related duties.
30: The Canadian government previously told the Trump administration that new legislation combating forced labor in supply chains should shield Canada from new tariffs. New numbers from Ottawa bylaw show thousands of tickets have been issued since the city added parking fees to around 700 on-street spots in Westboro and Hintonburg. Many business owners in those areas are opposed to the new rules, saying it's driving away customers. CTV's Natalie Van Roy reports.
34: In September 2025, the city implemented paid on-street parking for around 700 spots on Wellington Street West, Richmond Road, Churchill Avenue, and adjacent side streets. Parking is around $3 an hour with a maximum stay of 2 hours. Since the change, Bylaw Services has issued around 14,500 tickets for violations. For some small businesses, the change has come with a price.
35: A lot of people are not coming around much anymore because of it. Some of them wait until Sunday when it's free parking to come in.
34: The city says it made the decision to encourage turnover. But John Nagel says customers tell him they don't want to pay for parking.
35: When the parking was free, right now at this time, there'd be about 15, 20 people in here. But now there's only one person.
30: The fine for parking in excess of the posted time limits is $70, with an early payment option of $50. There are 177 active wildfires still burning in Ontario, but the Ministry of Natural Resources had reported no new blaze in the last 24 hours. Still, more than 1,800 people have been forced from their homes as the province grapples with what early estimates suggest is its most devastating wildfire season on record. Indigenous communities have borne the brunt of the fires, with First Nations making up 12 of the 13 evacuated communities. Hundreds of people fleeing the fires are staying in Thunder Bay, though others are taking refuge further south in Toronto and Niagara Falls. Indigenous leaders have called for a public inquiry into the Ontario government's wildfire response, saying some communities were essentially left to fend for themselves. But Premier Doug Ford disagreed this week with the suggestion the province could have done more to prepare. That's the latest from the CTV newsroom. I'm Rosie Edda. Now you're up to date.
31: Sunny and hot into your afternoon for your Friday forecast. 27 is the high for today. We'll feel closer to 32 with the humidex. We will see cloudier conditions this morning into early afternoon, the mainly sunny skies later on today. 13 is the low. Skies will stay nice and clear, and another hot sunny one for tomorrow, a high of 28 for Saturday. We'll feel closer to 33 with that humidex. Skies will stay nice and clear. Cloudy periods overnight Saturday, a slim chance of some scattered showers, and we could see some scattered showers early Sunday morning. Mix of sun and cloud with a high of 26. 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
1: Good morning, Pembroke. How are you this morning? Oh, and everybody else. Good morning, everybody else. But Doug from Pembroke, I'm going to talk to you in a minute. So happy to hear from you. Got a text from Pembroke already. Haven't even started the show. Well, it is a Friday edition of the show, and it is a super Friday because I am on vacation for 3 weeks after this, if I indeed even have a job to come back to. I think I've been almost fired in my career maybe a handful of times. All of them, the result of Friday shows just before I go on vacation. Guys, I want to tell you something. Ben, I feel a bit bad dragging Corey into this, who's just the fill-in producer. But you guys should barricade the doors because management may come in and try to shut us down this morning.
2: I already have.
1: They're not going to like this show.
2: I already have a chair braced against the door. It's locked. Nobody's getting in.
1: Okay, Corey warned you ahead of time. That's good. Might take more than a chair because this show has one purpose and one purpose alone. I'm doing one thing, and I'm doing it over and over and over again until everybody in this country has heard the level of BS that comes out of our prime minister. I'm playing one soundbite, and I'm playing it again and again and again until you, all of you listening, Doug and Pembroke and everybody else, text, call, email everybody you know and say, you can't believe what Bill Carroll's doing on his show. You've got to hear this soundbite from the prime minister. Nobody else is really playing it because he's counting on that, right? It is such convoluted garbage that he's hoping no one will even talk about it or notice it. That's his plan. We're not going to let him away with that. So you're going to text, call, phone everybody you know. You're going to tell them Bill Carroll's playing this soundbite. They'll say, oh, I'm sorry, I missed it. You're going to say, no, you didn't. He's going to play it again. When? Soon. And again. And again. And again. All morning. He's going to play it all morning long, like one of those crazy DJs that lock themselves in the room of an FM rock station and play Stairway to Heaven over and over again until they get fired. That's who I am today. And Doug, you seem to have just read my mind so clearly. Doug's text says just this. Once again, Carney gets caught lying and says, oh, sorry, I should have been clearer. Maybe stop lying, Doug suggests. Doug, I don't want to accuse the Prime Minister of lying. Let's be open-minded. It could be that he's suffering a very serious medical condition because you can't explain this any other way. If Donald Trump had babbled on like this, people would be, they want to put him in a straitjacket and take him into a hospital for a diagnosis. This is Biden-worthy confusion. But I think it's on purpose.
3: You told CTV News explicitly on July 12 that the splitting of profits or net revenue with the U.S. from the Gordie Howe Bridge would only happen after accounting for the debt of the bridge. But that's not what the text of the New Deal says. So was that a lie? And were you downplaying your concessions to Trump?
4: Thank you for the question. First, let's be clear about what the deal is and isn't with respect to the bridge. And the first thing is, this is a good deal. This is a good deal for Canadian businesses, workers. It's a good deal for the future of our commerce with them. Put in context, there is about $300 billion a year of trade on the land border, land link between Michigan and Ontario.
1: Yeah, we know this.

0: get to the point.
1: And Premier Ford knows every dime of that trade. He's got it tracked. So $300 billion, a huge amount of trade. So this, this creates an important link. And it's an absolute, you know, it's an engineering marvel, and it's a testament to the workers who created it. So that's. Secondly, the underlying agreement between Canada and Michigan remains in place. That's the underlying full text, weighty agreement. I'm illustrating the, you know, the thickness of that agreement. It's in the public domain. Under that agreement, there is no splitting of tolls under that agreement, which is what I was referring to, perhaps imperfectly, but there's no splitting of tolls under that agreement until all of the debt is repaid, debt from Canada. For reference, and it depends on how much traffic and, you know, there's various sensitivities, but for reference, that's about 50 years. It takes about 50 years for that to kick in. In parallel with this, there is an agreement in principle, which was published earlier this week, between Canada and the United States. And under that agreement, there is a sharing of net revenues after operating expenses, various other expenses, not including debt repayment. That's, I should have been clear, that's referred to in the Michigan agreement with respect to tolls.
2: Stop. Just stop them. Okay, that's all you needed to say, not including debt repayment. That's it. That's all you need to say. The rest, just shut up now. Stop talking. So, yes, you lied or misled us. Or, and he thinks he can just be cute his way out of it. You know, he kind of suggests maybe he had a hangover from Stampede or something. But there, that's all he needed to say. Doesn't include debt repayment. What the hell's a parallel agreement? An agreement's an agreement. If you write a new agreement, the old agreement has been upstaged by the new agreement. So it's gone. We don't get all of the tolls for 50 years to run the bridge and pay off the debt. No. No, we split them right away. That is a complete change in the agreement, and that's what he doesn't want to say. That's what he wants buried in the soundbite. But keep the madness going here, Ben.
1: Various other expenses, not including debt repayment. That's, I should have been clear, that's referred to in the Michigan agreement with respect to tolls, but that is under the parallel agreement. But the sharing of proceeds with the United States goes into economic development that would support traffic ultimately on the bridge. So there's an alignment of incentives. The combination of that agreement and the sharing under that, it is a very marginal impact on the overall economics. Okay, very marginal, because it takes time for traffic to ramp up. There's various costs. There's various sharing. It gets fed back in. And to put it in order of magnitude, it's less than 5% in present value of the overall cost of developing the bridge.
2: Why is he still talking?
1: So that's the overall what it is, what it isn't. And, yeah, could I have explained it better on a Sunday morning at Stampede? Yeah, with a cowboy hat on? Yes, I couldn't explain it better. I explained it better in London, Ontario, at GDLS, but I appreciate the opportunity.
2: What is he babbling on about? He could have been clearer, and then he is even less clear than he was before, hoping that no one will even bother to talk about this, because some people are going to hear that soundbite and go, I guess he's a lot smarter than me, because I have no idea what he's talking about with parallel agreements and the overall costs and ramping up of traffic. And I'm not smart enough. And there'll be others who say, no, I'm smart enough to understand. He's just spinning it in every direction, trying to bury the lead. The main part of the story is, yeah, I misled you, or I lied before to CTV. Who's that CTV reporter, by the way? Corey, find that. I want to send her flowers or something. Good for her. That was blunt. But at the end of all of that, yeah, I didn't tell you the truth. And now I'm still trying really hard not to tell you the truth. And it's buried in there somewhere, but I don't want the public to hear it. Because who but me is going to play that boring, awful soundbite to the detriment of their ratings and maybe to their job all morning long? No one would dare do that, except I'm going to do that. And I'm going to keep playing it until this country realizes how full of it this guy can be. That is just, has any human being ever used so many words to say so little? 6:15. Good morning.
3: Ottawa, up to the minute.
2: Melissa's here from the CTV Weather Center to get us rolling into the weekend and me into vacation. Good morning.
0: Ooh, and hopefully into a better mood, Bill, as well. We're going to see a beautiful day today, partly cloudy conditions out there this morning. A little bit of a cool start to your day, but don't worry. We will see mainly sunny skies this afternoon and hot 27 today. We'll feel closer to 32. This is my kind of weekend in the forecast for us. Clear tonight, 13, so you could still open the windows tonight. Tomorrow, 28, mainly sunny, but feel closer to 33, 26 on Sunday. Mix of sun and cloud. Now, there is a chance, a slim chance, we could see some scattered showers, especially early in the morning on Sunday.
2: Cool morning, though, right?
0: It is cool. Yeah, we're sitting at 13 degrees, no humidity, so it feels like 13 this hour.
2: Thank you. Appreciate that.
0: You're welcome.
2: That's Melissa's kind of weekend. I think it's my kind of weekend. It's most of our kinds of weekend. Let's get an update from the CTV newsroom.
3: Ottawa residents affected by flooding can apply for relief on their property taxes. Homeowners must submit an application by the end of February next year and include pictures of the damage. Bill.
2: I'm surprised they didn't declare it vacant and charge you more. Huh. How kind and generous of us. Coming up next, did you hear what Mark Carney said? I'm going to play it for you. Yes, again. Coming up, but first, Hunter with Time Saver Traffic.
4: Thank you, Bill. Traffic flowing well so far this morning. No collisions or issues to report. 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
5: 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Bill is down at CTV Your Morning Ottawa. I bet you know what he's talking about, and he will be back up here shortly on The Morning Rush.
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1: Texts are coming in this morning. Poor Bill. So sad. Maybe PP will win next time. Maybe there was a parallel election where he did win. It goes next to that parallel contract we now have on the Gordie Howe Bridge. A parallel contract. I know who that guy is. He's a Pierre Poilievre hater. That's fine. He loves Mark Carney. He helped get as Mark Carney as Prime Minister. I guess we have you to thank for this great negotiation he's doing so far, huh? He really solved that tariff problem with the Donald, didn't he? Isn't that incredible? But that's okay. I would challenge you, whoever this guy is, to explain to me. Send me a text. Make it two sentences. Explain to me what the hell he just said and what a parallel agreement is. Bill, thanks for keep playing that Carney crap. He's the king of baffle gab. What am I talking about? Did you hear what happened yesterday when a CTV reporter asked him, did he lie about his deal with the bridge? Because he gave us the impression that we would get to split the tolls with the United States still and pay off the debt. And then, no, sorry, we wouldn't. See, this is why we all get confused. The original deal is we split the tolls after we've paid off the debt for the bridge, because Canada paid for the entire bridge. He was asked about it yesterday, and this is what he said. I caution you, you may fall back to sleep when you're listening to this boring pile of BS. But it's important you listen and realize who this guy is. He's either smoking pot, in desperate need of medical attention, forgot to take his meds, or he's trying to be even less clear while saying he's trying to be more clear.
2: You told CTV News explicitly on July 12 that the splitting of profits or net revenue with the U.S. from the Gordie Howe Bridge would only happen after accounting for the debt of the bridge, but that's not what the text of the new deal says. So, was that a lie, and were you downplaying your concessions to Trump?
3: Thank you for the question. First, let's be clear about what the deal is and isn't with respect to the bridge. And the first thing is, this is a good deal. This is a good deal for Canadian businesses, workers. It's a good deal for the future of our commerce with them. Put in context, there is about $300 billion a year of trade on the land link between Michigan and Ontario. And Premier Ford knows every dime of that trade. He's got it tracked. So $300 billion, a huge amount of trade. So this creates an important link. And it's an absolute, you know, it's an engineering marvel, and it's a testament to the workers
4: who put
3: it.
4: Just answer the question!
3: Secondly, the underlying agreement between Canada and Michigan remains in place. That's the underlying full text weighty agreement. I'm illustrating the thickness of that agreement. It's in the public domain. Under that agreement, there is no splitting of tolls under that agreement, which is what I was referring to, perhaps imperfectly, but there's no splitting of tolls under that agreement until all of the debt is repaid, debt from Canada. For reference, and it depends on how much traffic, and you know, there's various sensitivities, but for reference, that's about 50 years. It takes about 50 years for that to kick in. In parallel with this, there is an agreement in principle, which was published
1: stop,
3: earlier.
1: That's just stop for a second. Oh, my God. I'm going to keep playing this, I know, but it's hard to listen to it over and over again. So he tells you that in this new agreement, the Michigan agreement, that yeah, we're splitting tolls. But there's a parallel agreement that's still in effect where we don't. So how can both be in effect at the same time? We got two different contracts, and they have conflicting agreements. But we're not to worry about that. I think what he means is we've amended the original contract, and now we get pooched by the U.S. for the next 50 years. I think that's what he means. You can start it up again, Ben.
3: Earlier this week, between Canada and the United States, and under that agreement, there is a sharing of net revenues after operating expenses, various other expenses, not including debt repayment. That's, I should have been clear, that's referred to in the Michigan agreement with respect to tolls, but that is under the parallel agreement. But the sharing of proceeds with the United States goes into economic development that would support traffic ultimately on the bridge. So there's an alignment of incentives. The combination of that agreement and the sharing under that, it is a very marginal impact on the overall economics. Okay, very marginal, because it takes time for traffic to ramp up, there's various costs, there's various sharing, it gets fed back in. And to put it in order of magnitude, it's less than 5% in present value of the overall cost of developing the bridge. So that's the overall what it is, what it isn't. And yeah, could I have explained it better on a Sunday morning at Stampede? Yeah, with a cowboy hat on? Yes, I could have explained it better. I explained it better in London, Ontario, at GDLS, but I appreciate the opportunity. It.
1: Not in any meaningful way. You haven't explained anything. You've tried not to explain it. You've tried hard not to say it. Bury the details in parallel agreements. Isn't that unbelievable? Have you ever heard anything like that? How can a man say so much and so little all at the same time? Because he doesn't want to say it concisely. Because it doesn't look good on him. He's not this dumb. And it's not cute that he holds his thumb and his finger apart to show you how thick the agreement is. It doesn't matter. None of that matters. We're only asking one question. Has the deal changed so that the U.S. gets its cut right away or not? And the answer is yes, it's changed. And you don't say, I could have been clearer, and then be even less clear than you were before. One of our texters says, whatever a liberal says, let's be clear, means they're about to lie. They seem to do that a lot. Bill, thanks for keep playing that carny crap. He is the king of baffle gab. What an exit to your vacation. Keep the doors bolted, guys. When management wakes up and starts to hear this over and over and over again, they're going to freak out. But we're not going to stop. Tell everyone you know, if they want to hear the prime minister's, what is that, like 2 minutes of absolute BS? How long is that?
5: The full clip with the question is 3:17. I would say the question takes about 15, 20 seconds.
1: And the reporter is Maria...
5: Saru.
1: Maria Saru from CTV. Good for her for asking a clear question. Too bad we didn't get a clear answer. It's 6:30. We'll squeeze Richard Krause in. There are some new movies. Although I'm looking, are the movies good enough? Should we just keep playing Carney? Because that's a movie that just won't stop. That's going to be a huge hit. I'm Bill Carroll, and I work here for the moment.
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6: Good morning. I'm Rosie Edda. Your top headlines coming up on this Friday. First, with a check on weather, here's Melissa Lamb in the CTV Weather Center.
7: Another cool start to your morning with sunshine and warmer temperatures into your afternoon.
6: As Donald Trump's 10% global tariffs are set to expire today, the U.S. president has announced another round of levies to take their place. Forced labor and supply chains is what the White House is saying to justify these new duties between 10 and 12.5% against nearly 60 nations, including Canada. The Trump administration launched an investigation into the matter earlier this year, saying it concluded every U.S. trading partner failed to meet the bar. Canada already has legislation intended to curb forced labor in supply chains, with the feds tabling a bill last month to boost enforcement in anticipation of this decision from the U.S. The levies expiring today were imposed as a temporary measure after the U.S. Supreme Court struck down Trump's so-called Liberation Day tariffs. Products compliant under the Canada-U.S.-Mexico Agreement on Trade will still be exempt from this new round of duties. duties. Meanwhile, Prime Minister Mark Carney says he could have done a better job of explaining the details of a deal that will see the Gordie Howe International Bridge open to traffic between Ontario and Michigan. The bridge is set to open Monday, and an agreement to open the new border crossing says half of Canada's net revenue from operating the bridge for the first 15 years will be paid into a regional development fund run by the United States. Carney had said on previous occasions that tolls will not be split with the United States until after Canada's debt to build the bridge is paid back. Conservatives have accused the Prime Minister of caving to the United States to get the bridge open and misinforming Canadians about the plan to split tolls. Ottawa bylaw says it has issued more than 14,000 tickets since the introduction of paid on-street parking in several areas last fall. In September, the city imposed parking fees to 700 street spaces on Wellington West, Richmond Road, Churchill Avenue, and adjacent side streets. City staff say the move is meant to encourage turnover, though many nearby business owners say it's driving away would-be customers. Christina Ballhorn owns Flock Boutique on Wellington West. She tells CFRA that customers seem to be more rushed now.
8: They have to beat the meter. They don't want to get a ticket. And often, because of the neighborhood, there are so many great shops around us, people have to choose. They have to decide, okay, how much parking can I afford to pay for?
6: The fine for parking in excess of the posted time limits is $70, with an early payment option of $50. Ottawa Public Health is reminding residents to take steps to minimize exposure to black-leg ticks while outdoors this summer. Officials say they are seeing a high rate of Lyme disease occurring among people in the city, particularly in the West End. CTV's Kimberly Fowler has more.
9: If I'm walking through an area where there's branches from trees or bushes encroaching on the pathway, I try to stay away from those.
10: Lyme disease is caused by bites from black-legged ticks, also known as deer ticks, and health officials say they're becoming more common. So far this year, 118 Ottawa residents have been diagnosed with Lyme disease. In 2025, the total for the year, 441. Health officials say a tick has to be stuck on a person's body for more than 24 hours to get Lyme disease, so if you see one, it's best to remove it as soon as possible.
6: When in high-risk areas, officials urge residents to use insect repellent, along with long-sleeve pants and shirts with light colors. That's the latest from the CTV newsroom. I'm Rosie Edda. Now, you're up to date.
7: Sunny and hot into your afternoon for your Friday forecast. 27 is the high for today. We'll feel closer to 32 with the Humidex. We will see cloudier conditions this morning into your early afternoon, the mainly sunny skies later on today. 13 is the low. Skies will stay nice and clear, and another hot, sunny one for tomorrow, a high of 28 for Saturday. We'll feel closer to 33 with that Humidex. Skies will stay nice and clear. Cloudy periods overnight Saturday, a slim chance of some scattered showers, and we could see some scattered showers early Sunday morning. Mix of sun and cloud with a high of 26. Next week is looking like it'll be a wet start to your work week. 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
11: 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Traffic continues to flow well along the major routes this morning. 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With Time Saver Traffic, I'm Hunter Miller.
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15: Action.
1: Good morning, Richard. How you doing?
16: Good, Bill. How are you doing?
1: I'm a little busy, still watching The Odyssey. It'll be over soon.
16: Yeah, you'll get there. It's worth it.
1: You know what depressed me is how there are only nine cities in all of Canada where you can really truly watch it in IMAX. And one of them is not Ottawa.
16: Yeah, that's the one of the knocks against having this incredible format that he has used is that it really limits where it can be shown properly to the expectations that he has. And as you say, there's 9 theaters in Canada that can do it, even though it's a Canadian technology, the IMAX format. But, you know, when you do get to see it projected beautifully, it really is a thing of wonder. If not, if it is projected in a regular theater, still looks great, but the sides are cut off a little bit, and there's a little cut off at the bottom as well, which makes some of the framing look a little wonky.
1: Yeah, I guess I'm driving to Montreal or Toronto to watch it. Okay, let's get started here. The Outer Threat.
3: Let's be clear about what the deal is and isn't with with respect to
1: Ben, no. Turn it off. AI has taken over the computer here. It's the Mark Carney soundbite. It's spreading like a virus because we have to put we need a vaccination against Mark Carney's BS. Sorry about that, Richard. The Outer Threat.
14: You promised the kids that you wouldn't work on weekends.
17: Boo! Morning, Dad.
18: Very funny, sweetheart.
19: Come on, kids, let's go.
20: I just gotta run a quick errand.
21: What's the errand?
20: I am serious. I found something, Daniel. There's no discernible evidence of life in space. See the gravitational force?
21: Yeah, I see. Wait.
14: Oh, my God.
20: This is the greatest single discovery in the history of physics.
14: Daniel, we can't tell anybody.
16: So this is called The Outer Threat. It stars Constance Wu and Mark O'Brien. They play a married couple. They're both astrophysicists. They live with their kids off the grid. And he is pure science. He is all about work. She is less so. She is all warmth. She's very concerned about her family. And when he discovers that there is proof of life in outer space, he thinks it's the greatest discovery, as we just heard, in all of astrophysics. What she says is we can't tell anyone because this will change our lives. This will upset the apple cart that is our family. And sure enough, as soon as word leaks out that he's made this discovery, there's blackouts and strange things start happening and people start coming after them. So they have to flee. They flee, and they are fleeing towards an answer to whether or not the world is ready for this information that he's uncovered and to try and find out who it is exactly that doesn't want this information released and presumably who's chasing them. And this is a small movie. It's a small sci-fi movie, which means that it's more about ideas than it is about big spectacle. This isn't Discovery Day. It's not a movie like that. What it is a film that relies on the lead performances from Constance Wu and Mark O'Brien, both great in this. And then there's a cameo from a guy called William Fichtner. And he's one of those if-you-know-you-know actors. You've seen him in 1,000 things, and he's always great. And when you see him, you go, oh, I like that guy. He's that guy, and he's also very good in this. But this isn't a big movie. It's a small movie about this big idea, plus what happens. It's really less about the sci-fi than it is about what happens to a family in the midst of all this kind of thing. So it's sort of counter-programming, as are all 3 movies I'll tell you about today, to the epic scope of a movie like The Odyssey.
1: Her Private Hell.
3: In parallel with this, there is an agreement.
1: No, that's My Private Hell. No, Ben, wrong clip. Her Private Hell.
22: Beautiful. Sweet. Powerful. You either have it or you don't.
23: The moment you forget that. Is the moment you disappear.
24: Have you heard?
25: There's been another victim of the Leather Man.
26: Is he a ghost? A monster?
16: This is Her Private Hell. It's in theaters this weekend. And, you know, there's few things worse than listening to someone explain their nightmares. You know, you wake up in the morning and say, oh, I had the weirdest nightmare. Let me tell you all about it. And it's disjointed and it doesn't make any sense. But I found something worse than that. And that's watching the dream like Her Private Hell. This is a film from a guy called Nicholas Wending Refn. He made Drive and a number of other movies a decade or so ago that people were really kind of drawn to. They were cool looking and they had sort of a really interesting European kind of vibe to them, but made through the Hollywood system. And this one is impenetrable. It's an endurance test that strains patience as much as anyone, no matter how long-winded they are in telling you about their dreams. So it is the story of a young actress. She's making a movie, and she has issues with her father. Meanwhile, in a parallel story, there is a serial killer named the Leatherman who kills the daughters of famous people, or maybe not even famous people. Who knows? This movie is kind of hard to really put your thumb on what's happening at any given time. And there's another character who's trying to find and stop the Leatherman. And those two stories run parallel to the effect of really nothing. This is a movie that has some good actors in it, people that you've seen before in other kind of cool movies like Sophie Thatcher and Charles Melton. Man, this one is such an odd misfire from a director that I used to really admire. And there's a scene in here where the characters speak in kind of a wolf language, like they were wolves talking to one another. And at that point,
1: I feel like I've been listening to a wolf language already all morning long.
16: Yeah. Well, at that point, I looked down. I was at a press screening, and I was sitting in the back, and I looked down. And that's the point at which virtually every film critic in the room looked at their watch. So,
1: yeah, that's not a good sign.
16: No, it is not.
1: That's when the PR company goes, uh-oh.
16: Yeah, oh, no.
1: Now we're in trouble. Okay, I won't ask for the soundbite from this next movie trailer because I'm just afraid about what might happen.
3: No.
1: That's what I was afraid of. Lars Schreik Walks the Night. Give me the 60-second version of that.
16: This is the most offbeat movie that you're probably ever going to find, starring a 6-time Emmy Award winner. So Lars Schreik Walks the Night is a small journey of self-discovery, starring Kelsey Grammer as a character who doesn't know where he is, who he is, or how he got into the situation that he is in. It is part of a series of movies that started over 40 years ago, small, low-budget films that talk about existence and, you know, why are we here and what are we doing here. And it is, at best, a slow burn, but it's kind of an interesting slow burn. And you have to wonder, the whole time you're watching this, how did Kelsey Grammer end up in this movie? But once you get past that, it does have a few interesting things to say, even though this is the very definition of a movie that won't be for everyone. I kind of liked it, called Lars Schreik Walks the Night, and it's on VOD and digital right now.
1: Sounds like nobody really wanted to compete with The Odyssey this week. 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
16: Nobody wants to compete with The Odyssey. 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
1: Ooh, that's going to be a good battle.
16: Yes,
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16: Susie McNeil has a new album out. You know her from that show Rockstar in Excess, and, you know, working with Pink and Aerosmith and all sorts of other things. She's a great singer and a really fun interview. And then if you have gone to see The Odyssey and you're wondering, what's all that about? I interview a woman named Liv Albert, and she has a really popular podcast called the Let's Talk About Myths Baby, where she talks about Greek and Roman mythology and really puts it into context, and she is funny and makes it really, really accessible. So it's a good show this week.
1: Thank you, Richard. I'll talk to you in a few weeks because I'll be on vacation if I ever come back.
16: Well, please enjoy.
1: Thank you, Richard Krause. I'm Bill Carroll.
0: Ottawa, up to the minute.
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6: There are 177 active wildfires still burning in Ontario. More than 1,800 people have been forced from their homes as the province grapples with what early estimates suggest is its most devastating wildfire season on record. Bill.
1: Thank you, Rosie. The forecast now from the CTV Weather Center.
7: Cloudy conditions and a cooler start to your morning, but a beautiful day ahead. 27 is the high for today. We'll feel closer to 32. A little bit cloudier throughout the early morning hours into your late morning, and then into your afternoon, we will see some sunshine on the way, mainly sunny skies late this afternoon. Overnight temperatures dropping to 13, so a little cool. We will see clear skies. Bill?
1: 13 degrees on this kind of chilly morning. Hunter is here now with Time Saver Traffic.
11: Thank you, Bill. Definitely a Friday morning out there on the roads. Some light delays approaching Carling on the eastbound 417 side of things. Construction continues in that Carling area, so watch out for that if you are heading in that direction at any point today. OC Transpo experiencing some delays on Line 1. Trains are being held at some stations due to a stopped train, so watch out for that if you are hopping on the O train this morning. Back to you.
1: Up next, medical myth busting. We'll find out if political verbal diarrhea is contagious as the morning rush continues.
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1: Neutral on Ottawa. 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
3: About what the deal is and isn't with respect to the bridge. 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This is a good deal for Canadian businesses, workers. It's a good deal.
1: I want to talk to Dr. Barry Dworkin, not as a doctor today, just as a guy who was smart enough to get through medical school. Good morning, Doc. How are you?
9: I'm fine, Bill. How are you?
1: Just... I get offended when people talk down to me, and I know I'm not stupid, and I can sort of figure out what the element of truth is in all of that, but when people put 3 minutes of words together like that, to me, they're just trying to confuse everybody. And I, you know, one person texts me and Bill, it's actually very clear. No, it's not. It's not very clear. It's deliberately obscure, don't you think?
9: So there are people that suffer with prevarication syndrome.
1: And what is that?
9: Well, prevarication syndrome is when you use so many words to confuse the person that's listening to you, and then you gaslight that person to make them think that something's wrong with them as opposed to actually that it's you. And that's what you're listening to in this particular, into this particular soundbite, is somebody that is trying to hide the truth by, using lots of words. It's when I ask patients a straightforward question, that may be difficult for them to, self-actualize their, the flaw in their argument, and they keep on and on trying to skirt around the actual answer.
1: So is it deliberate or is it subconscious behavior?
9: I think it's a combination of both, right? You have the pain of realizing that you are caught, or the pain of realizing that you are not what you think you are, or that your reality is not exactly what you want it to be, can be very difficult for someone to accept. And so
1: Interesting. A guy named Jim in Ottawa sent me a text earlier that I think kind of captures the same thing. He says, Carney's like a nervous kid caught in a lie. No, I was with Ricky, and Ricky wanted to play with Dougie, and Ricky was playing with Dougie, and I was with Ricky, and I could have explained this better. Anyway, Dougie shot a guy.
9: I thought
1: that's exactly what we're listening to.
9: That's what we're listening to.
1: Except Dougie shot a guy, he says, no, but Dougie, I mean, to my second point, that which is related in parallel to my first point, Dougie didn't, I don't know if Dougie wanted to shoot the guy or not, but anyway, Dougie was playing with Ricky, and Rick, right, they go right back to it, and it's all buried in there somewhere, is that little element of truth. But it's interesting because you're saying it's the truth that makes them uncomfortable.
9: Yeah.
1: That forces them to obscure it with everything else.
9: Yeah, and then they'll use techniques such as, or reactions such as cognitive dissonance, right? Cognitive dissonance is when you're faced with the actual truth and reality of things, you just don't accept it whatsoever. You just keep on keeping on, right? So there's all kinds of stuff.
1: In this case, he's trying to convince himself that this was a good deal.
9: Yeah, and he'll just keep on saying that until it becomes, you know, the more you repeat things, sometimes no matter how false it may be, it becomes the truth, or at least your version of the truth. So, yeah, you see this all the time.
1: It's surprisingly like Donald Trump. I'm increasingly seeing that Mark Carney and Donald Trump are more alike than I ever thought they were.
9: Yeah, well, you know, there's... the use of, and the use, well, in Donald Trump's case, probably not very big words, but in Mark Carney's case, likes to use big words, again, to obfuscate the truth, or to at least make people think that he's the smartest guy in the room, when really, when you have to do that to try and prove yourself, that doesn't really paint a very good picture of who you are.
1: Proves the opposite. in fact, yeah. that you're the most, maybe you're not the smartest guy in the room, and maybe you're the most insecure guy in the room. Coming up on Medical Mythbusting this weekend.
9: So there's a team of, at the Children's National Hospital in Washington that have just completed a very early trial, a phase one trial on incurable, a type of incurable brain cancer that occurs in this type of brain cancer in children. It accounts for 1 in 5 brain cancers. And with this treatment, the children with 4 of the children that were in this study that had previously incurable cancers survived for up to 4 years, with 3 of them with no evidence of disease whatsoever. So I'm going to get into that particular treatment because this is something really big.
1: Thank you, Doc. You have a great weekend.
9: Thanks. You too, Bill.
1: Medical myth busting. We should have had him diagnose me because I can't stop playing this soundbite over and over and over again until I got fired. Host of House Calls Sundays at 11 on the iHeartRadio app and on News Talk 580 CFRA. Chris in Kanata just wrote something too that's really good. He said, don't forget to congratulate Mark Carney for the Canadian dollar surpassing the yen on the most shorted currency list. Thank heavens he's a genius banker and economist. Thank you, Chris. The Morning Rush continues. 7 a.m. sound off coming up next. I wonder what that's about. Don't forget to tell everyone you know they got to hear this Mark Carney soundbite, and that they just have to tune us in because it's coming again soon, over and over. A woman just wrote to me, why play the same thing over and over again? You mean like the news every half hour or traffic reports every 15 minutes? Audiences change all morning long. Very few people listen to a 4-hour radio show. And if they do, they're not going anywhere anyway. They can't reach the radio. Morning Rush continues.
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21: Good morning. I'm Rosie Edden. Your top headlines coming up. Let's take a first check on weather. Here's Melissa Lamb in the CTV Weather Center.
7: Another cool start to your morning with sunshine and warmer temperatures into your afternoon.
21: The City of Ottawa says residents affected by flooding can apply for relief on their property taxes. Around 6,500 people have reported flooded basements since the Canada Day storm. The city says if damage or repairs prevented the normal use of your property for at least 3 months, you may be eligible for a cancellation, reduction, or refund of a portion of your 2026 property taxes. Homeowners must submit an application by the end of February next year and include pictures of the damage. The United States Trade Representative's office announced new duties on more than 60 nations hours before President Donald Trump's previous tariff tool was set to expire. Diana Musina has more.
22: Canada, Mexico, and the UK are among the countries getting hit with a 10% tariff, while other nations are seeing a 12.5% levy. But the new tariffs will not apply to goods compliant under the CUSMA agreement. The Trump administration launched trade investigations earlier this year after the U.S. Supreme Court struck down the tariff tool used for the Liberation Day and fentanyl-related duties.
21: The Canadian government previously told the Trump administration that new legislation combating forced labor in supply chains should shield Canada from new tariffs. New numbers from Ottawa Bylaw show thousands of tickets have been issued since the city added parking fees to around 700 on-street spots in Westboro and Hintonburg. Many business owners in those areas are opposed to the new rules, saying it's driving away customers. CTV's Natalie Van Roy reports.
0: In September 2025, the city implemented paid on-street parking for around 700 spots on Wellington Street West, Richmond Road, Churchill Avenue, and adjacent side streets. Parking is around $3 an hour with a maximum stay of 2 hours. Since the change, Bylaw Services has issued around 14,500 tickets for violations. For some small businesses, the change has come with a price.
5: A lot of people are not coming around much anymore because of it. Some of them wait until Sunday when it's free parking to come in.
0: The city says it made the decision to encourage turnover, but John Nagel says customers tell him they don't want to pay for parking.
5: When the parking was free, right now at this time, there'd be about 15, 20 people in here. But now there's only one person.
21: The fine for parking in excess of the posted time limits is $70, with an early payment option of $50. There are 177 active wildfires still burning in Ontario, but the Ministry of Natural Resources had reported no new blaze in the last 24 hours. Still, more than 1,800 people have been forced from their homes as the province grapples with what early estimates suggest is its most devastating wildfire season on record. Indigenous communities have borne the brunt of the fires, with First Nations making up 12 of the 13 evacuations. Communities. Hundreds of people fleeing the fires are staying in Thunder Bay, though others are taking refuge further south in Toronto and Niagara Falls. Indigenous leaders have called for a public inquiry into the Ontario government's wildfire response, saying some communities were essentially left to fend for themselves. But Premier Doug Ford disagreed this week with the suggestion the province could have done more to prepare. That's the latest from the CTV newsroom. I'm Rosie Edde. Now, you're up to date.
7: Sunny and hot into your afternoon for your Friday forecast. 27 is the high for today. We'll feel closer to 32 with the Humidex. We will see cloudier conditions this morning into early afternoon, then mainly sunny skies later on today. 13 is the low. Skies will stay nice and clear, and another hot sunny one for tomorrow. A high of 28 for Saturday. We'll feel closer to 33 with that Humidex. Skies will stay nice and clear. Cloudy periods overnight Saturday. A slim chance of some scattered showers, and we could see some scattered showers early Sunday morning. Mix of sun and cloud with a high of 26. 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
6: 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Eastbound on the 417, seeing some slight slowdown.

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1: If you're tuning in because someone in the last hour told you that Bill Carroll guy has lost his mind, he keeps playing the Mark Carney clip over and over and over again, you're in the right place because, yeah, that's going to keep happening until everybody in this country hears it. Tell everyone you know to tune in, and they will hear, with a very short order, that Mark Carney clip over and over and over again because he's trying desperately not to admit the obvious here. And we're not going to let him get away with it. Not on this show, we're not. Even if we have to lock the doors and keep management from coming in with a giant hook, which I'm sure Joanne Wu is shopping for right now. Who has a giant hook? You can bet somebody else, just having heard Barry Dworkin, the doctor, someone who doesn't have the satire gene is going to think, how could he diagnose my... We weren't being serious about the medical diagnosis. We don't actually know him personally, and the doctor has not seen him as a patient. Although one does wonder, because when Donald Trump does the same kind of BS, people say, wow, I don't think he's right. I think there's something wrong with him. No, it may just be he's trying to manipulate us. Maybe he's crazy like a fox. Maybe Mark Carney is crazy like a fox. I don't know. Anyway, this is my time. I'm supposed to do the 7 a.m. sound off, and I never play sound bites. So how am I going to do this?
0: The award-winning sound off at 7.
1: I want some apologies, first of all, this morning from some of my friends who actually believed Donald Trump cared about fentanyl coming in from Canada when he brought in the original tariffs. Remember that? I said, is that, he believes in tariffs. He's written about tariffs. He's talked about tariffs. The people around him believe in tariffs. It's nothing to do with fentanyl. And yet some of us were running around, reinforce the border, and, oh, maybe, see, Donald Trump is right. Canadians just don't see that. Donald Trump is right. We have a fentanyl problem. And they bought into it. Now, Supreme Court shoots it all down. That's a bunch of BS. And it's forced labor. Yes, that's what it is. Forced labor. Are we running around today saying we got to stop people from doing work that they're not getting paid for? Forced labor somewhere in the chain. We've got to do any legal excuse he can find to bring in tariffs. He's going to find because he believes in tariffs. Because I'm not sure the guy's heart is in the right place, but he's not as dumb as he comes across. Our prime minister is no different, by the way, and what he is trying desperately not to admit in the past week is that when it comes to the Gordie Howe Bridge, he got trumped. Donald Trump, art of the deal, our really smart prime minister, the only guy who could deal with Donald Trump, he just destroyed him on this deal, and at first he tried to give the impression that, no, the deal is still in place. We still get to pay the bridge off before they split the tolls. And when asked about it by a CTV reporter, Mariah Saru, I think is her name?
2: Maria Saru.
1: Thank you, Corey. It's important we get that right. Maria Saru, if you're watching this, congratulations. Good for you for asking the tough question. And I don't normally play clips here, but you have to hear this dance by our prime minister.
3: You told CTV News explicitly on July 12 that the splitting of profits or net revenue with the U.S. from the Gordie Howe Bridge would only happen after accounting for the debt of the bridge, but that's not what the text of the New Deal says. So, was that a lie, and were you downplaying your concessions to Trump?
4: Thank you for the question. First, let's be clear about what the deal is and isn't with respect to the bridge. And the first thing is, this is a good deal. This is a good deal for Canadian businesses, workers. It's a good deal for the future of our commerce with them. Put in context, there is about $300 billion a year of trade on the land border, land link between Michigan and Ontario. And Premier Ford knows every dime of that trade. He's got it tracked. So $300 billion, a huge amount of trade. So this is, creates an important link. And it's an absolute, you know, it's an engineering marvel, and it's a testament to the workers who created it. So that's. Secondly, the underlying agreement between Canada and Michigan remains in place. That's the underlying full text, weighty agreement. I'm illustrating the thickness of that agreement. It's in the public domain.

0: Under that agreement, there is no
1: Get
0: splitting
1: to the
0: of
1: point.
0: Tolls under that agreement, which is what I was referring to, perhaps
1: to July or not.
0: But there's no splitting of tolls under that agreement until all of the debt is repaid. Debt from Canada.
1: That agreement.
0: For reference, and it depends on how much traffic and, you know, there's
1: no,
0: various sensitivities.
1: No, we want to know about this agreement, not that agreement, this agreement, the new agreement.
0: Years. It takes about 50 years for that to kick in. In parallel with this, there is an agreement in principle, which was published earlier this week, between Canada and the United States. And under that
1: parallel agreement,
0: there is a sharing of net revenues after operating expenses, various other expenses, not including debt repayment. That's, I should have been clear, that's referred to in the Michigan agreement with respect to tolls, but that is under the parallel agreement.
1: Oh my God.
0: But the sharing of proceeds with the United States goes into economic development that would support
1: You'll get there. Come on.
0: Ultimately on the bridge. So there's an alignment of incentives. The combination of that agreement and the sharing under that, it is a very marginal impact on the overall economics. Okay? Very marginal because it takes time for traffic to ramp up. There's various costs. There's various sharing.
1: Uh-huh,
0: it gets fed
1: Did
0: back
1: you lie
0: in.
1: Or not?
0: And to put it in order of magnitude, it's less than 5% in present value of the overall cost of developing the bridge. So that's the overall what it is, what it isn't. And, yeah, could I have explained it better
1: on
0: a Sunday morning at Stampede? Yeah, with a cowboy hat on? Yes, I could have explained it better. And I explained it better in London, Ontario, at GDLS, but I appreciate the opportunity.
1: So somewhere buried in there, he admits this parallel agreement, which obviously supersedes the original agreement, that agreement, this agreement. We're splitting the tolls right away. We don't get to pay off the bridge first. We paid for the bridge. We don't get. In other words, he capitulated on the main point entirely. That's it. How hard is that to say? You could say, I didn't lie, but I wasn't clear. And then after that, please be clear. Don't say I should have been more clear and then be even less clear. Because that sounds deliberate. What a bunch of gobbledygook. Somebody wrote that this morning, too. I gotta dig into some. The texts on this have been unbelievable this morning from people who say things like this. Good morning, Bill. Carney's combination of word salad plus gobbledygook with a pinch of baffle gab equals verbal diarrhea every time. Have a great vacation. Terry in Westboro. You forgot the pinch of horse manure. Otherwise, perfect recipe. I'm Bill Carroll.
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3: New numbers from Ottawa Bylaw show thousands of tickets have been issued since the city added parking fees to around 700 on-street spots in Westboro and Hindenburg. Many business owners in those areas are opposed to the new rules, saying it's driving away customers. Bill.
1: Thank you for that. The forecast now for the weekend from the CTV Weather Center.
4: Cloudy conditions and a cooler start to your morning, but a beautiful day ahead. 27 is the high for today. We'll feel closer to 32. A little bit cloudier throughout the early morning hours into your late morning and then into your afternoon. We will see some sunshine on the way, mainly sunny skies late this afternoon. Overnight temperatures dropping to 13, so a little cool. We will see clear skies. Bill?
1: It's 13 degrees right now. Time saver traffic with Hunter.
5: Thank you, Bill. Eastbound on the 417, slowing down briefly approaching Carling. Construction continues in that Carling area, so watch out for that throughout the entire day. We did have a stalled train on line 1 this morning. That has been cleared. Things moving back to normal on the O train. Back to you.
1: Coming up next, have you heard what Mark Carney said in response to a question about the Gordie Howe Bridge? If you missed it, you got to hear it again. If you already heard it, maybe this time you can explain it to me and send me a text, because it's mind-blowing. Yeah, reach out to a friend and tell them that's coming up next as the morning rush continues and continues and continues.
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1: Somebody just sent me. It's a total aside from what we're doing. And we will get to that Carney clip, but this is a total aside. It's a Facebook link from somebody wondering why this current generation of YouTubers holds the clip-on mic in their hand. Have you seen this trend now? Everybody seems to be doing that. You know it's designed to clip on so you don't have to hold it in your hand. They're saying, look, I'm cool. Unlike my parents and grandparents, I don't hold a microphone in my hand. I got this little clip of it. It's meant to clip on. And to illustrate how stupid this current generation could be, there's a guy watching a sporting event, and he's got his baseball cap on with the shade in the back, but his hand in front making a shade. Turn the hat around. He doesn't know that the shade actually has a purpose. Oh, we're getting a lot of great texts this morning about the Carney clip, and yes, I'm going to keep playing it. I thought maybe, Ben, we could add some goofy music underneath it, because, you know, he didn't want the media to do what I'm doing this morning, so he made it long and drawn out and boring, and he tried to sound smart, when what he's really saying buried in there somewhere is, yeah, I guess I did lie, and, yeah, the U.S. gets to take some of the tolls before we pay it off. Pay off the bridge. Yeah, I lost that Gordie Howe bridge debate with Donald Trump entirely. That's in there, but it's buried because no one but me would dare let you hear it over and over and over again until it's barely mentioned in the media this morning. Somebody else said, Caleb and Manitick, has Ben trying to see how high he can get your blood pressure with this BS from Carney? And another one says, give the guy a break, Bill. Nobody wants to admit in public what is patently obvious. The U.S. president... us. For your morning breakfast pleasure, here is Mark Carney.
2: You told CTV News explicitly on July 12 that the splitting of profits or net revenue with the U.S. from the Gordie Howe Bridge would only happen after accounting for the debt of the bridge, but that's not what the text of the New Deal says. So, was that a lie, and were you downplaying your concessions to Trump?
3: Thank you for the question. First, let's be clear about what the deal is and isn't with respect to the bridge. And the first thing is, this is a good deal. This is a good deal for Canadian businesses, workers. It's a good deal for the future of our commerce.
1: Turn the music up. With them.
3: Put in context, there is $300 billion a year.
1: Can you see him in a clown suit right now?
3: Trade on the land.
1: He's on a unicycle going around in circles in a clown suit.
3: Ontario. And Premier Ford knows every dime of that trade. He's got it tracked. So $300 billion, a huge amount of trade. So this creates an important link. And it's an absolute, you know, it's an engineering marvel. And it's a
1: woo-hoo, now he's juggling. Throw him another plate.
3: Secondly, the underlying agreement between Canada and Michigan remains in place. That's the underlying full-text, weighty agreement. I'm illustrating.
1: Turn down the volume. I want to hear the parallel.
3: Thickness of that agreement. It's in the public domain. Under that agreement, there is no splitting of tolls under that agreement, which is what I was referring to, perhaps imperfectly, but there's no splitting of tolls under that agreement until all of the debt is repaid, debt from Canada. For reference, and it depends on how much traffic and, you know, there's various sensitivities.
1: Yeah.
3: But for reference,
1: that agreement no longer exists.
3: That's about 50 years. It takes about 50 years for that to kick in.
1: Parallel
3: in parallel with this, there is an agreement in principle.
1: I love that part. Just rewind a little bit. Rewind. I love what he says.
3: Between,
1: in parallel. This is the best.
3: In parallel with this, there is an agreement in principle which was published
1: earlier this week. What are you talking about?
3: Between Canada and the United States.
1: He goes on and on about the original agreement, but don't worry about that. We split the revenue there, but don't worry about that because there's a parallel agreement where we don't get to pay off the debt first.
3: I should have been clear. That's referred to in the Michigan agreement with respect to tolls, but that is under the parallel agreement. But the sharing of proceeds with the United States goes into economic development that would support traffic ultimately on the bridge. So there's
1: someone released the lion from the cage. Maybe it'll eat him.
3: The combination of that agreement and the sharing under that, it is a very marginal impact on the overall economics. Okay, very marginal.
1: Okay, I think we got the point. This goes on at some more length. Just got a text from Jay who says, parallel agreements, parallel universe. Haha, I don't know. It just came to my mind. What is he smoking? Asked Jay. Can you imagine you sign a contract with Bell, but then they tell you there's a parallel contract that says the exact opposite of the other one? I can imagine that. Parallel. Is there a lawyer out there who can explain the parallel agreement? Isn't that an amendment to an agreement? See, amendment means, yeah, we changed it. He wants you to think the original agreement is somehow still in place, except for this tiny little detail that changes the most important part, the part that he lied about and doesn't want to admit to. Wow. And then Jay follows up with, if he thinks it's such a good deal, why did they cancel the opening ceremony? Well, exactly, because he knows it's not a good deal. And anyway, he would have been asked more of these questions. Lisa and Cardle says, Carney is the ringmaster of the circus, nothing more. Cost of borrowing is the bigger expense than the building of the bridge. Everything in response evades the cost. Everything the government does now is debt financed. The 5% present value diversion is a double down on the lie. Thank you, people. To see that some of you are actually not fooled by this nonsense, it really makes me feel a little bit better. Is that Joanne Wu, the boss, trying to get into the studio now to get, we've put chairs up against the door. They'll have to go to the transmitter and unplug us, cause I'm gonna keep playing this until everybody gets it. It's the Morning Rush. Good morning.
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4: Good morning. I'm Rosie Edda. Your top headlines coming up on this Friday. First, with a check on weather, here's Melissa Lamb in the CTV Weather Center.
5: Another cool start to your morning, but sunshine and warmer temperatures into your afternoon.
4: As Donald Trump's 10% global tariffs are set to expire today, the U.S. president has announced another round of levies to take their place. Forced labor and supply chains is what the White House is saying to justify these new duties between 10 and 12.5% against nearly 60 nations, including Canada. The Trump administration launched an investigation into the matter earlier this year, saying it concluded every U.S. trading partner failed to meet the bar. Canada already has legislation intended to curb forced labor in supply chains, with the feds tabling a bill last month to boost enforcement in anticipation of this decision from the U.S. The levies expiring today were imposed as a temporary measure after the U.S. Supreme Court struck down Trump's so-called Liberation Day tariffs. Products compliant under the Canada-U.S.-Mexico Agreement on Trade will still be exempt from this new round of duty. Meanwhile, Prime Minister Mark Carney says he could have done a better job of explaining the details of a deal that will see the Gordie Howe International Bridge open to traffic between Ontario and Michigan. The bridge is set to open Monday. And an agreement to open the new border crossing says half of Canada's net revenue from operating the bridge for the first 15 years will be paid into a regional development fund run by the United States. Carney had said on previous occasions that tolls will not be split with the United States until after Canada's debt to build the bridge is paid back. Conservatives have accused the Prime Minister of caving to the United States to get the bridge open and misinforming Canadians about the plan to split tolls. Ottawa bylaw says it has issued more than 14,000 tickets since the introduction of paid on-street parking in several areas last fall. In September, the city imposed parking fees to 700 street spaces on Wellington West, Richmond Road, Churchill Avenue, and adjacent side streets. City staff say the move is meant to encourage turnover, though many nearby business owners say it's driving away would-be customers. Christina Ballhorn owns Flock Boutique on Wellington West. She tells CFRA that customers seem to be more rushed now.
6: They have to beat the meter. They don't want to get a ticket. And often, because of the neighborhood, there are so many great shops around us, people have to choose. They have to decide, okay, how much parking can I afford to pay for?
4: The fine for parking in excess of the posted time limits is $70, with an early payment option of $50. Ottawa Public Health is reminding residents to take steps to minimize exposure to blackleg ticks while outdoors this summer. Officials say they are seeing a high rate of Lyme disease occurring among people in the city, particularly in the West End. CTV's Kimberly Fowler has more.
7: If I'm walking through an area where there's branches from trees or bushes encroaching on the pathway, I try to stay away from those.
8: Lyme disease is caused by bites from black-legged ticks, also known as deer ticks, and health officials say they're becoming more common. So far this year, 118 Ottawa residents have been diagnosed with Lyme disease. In 2025, the total for the year, 441. Health officials say a tick has to be stuck on a person's body for more than 24 hours to get Lyme disease, so if you see one, it's best to remove it as soon as possible.
4: When in high-risk areas, officials urge residents to use insect repellent along with long-sleeve pants and shirts with light colors. That's the latest from the CTV newsroom. I'm Rosie Edda. Now, you're up to date.
5: Sunny and hot into your afternoon for your Friday forecast. 27 is the high for today. We'll feel closer to 32 with the Humidex. We will see cloudier conditions this morning into early afternoon, the mainly sunny skies later on today. 13 is the low. Skies will stay nice and clear, and another hot sunny one for tomorrow, a high of 28 for Saturday. We'll feel closer to 33 with that Humidex. Skies will stay nice and clear. Cloudy periods overnight Saturday. A slim chance of some scattered showers, and we could see some scattered showers early Sunday morning. Mix of sun and cloud with a high of 26. Next week is looking like it'll be a wet start to your work week. This is your sign to use this time to get on the voters list up for the municipal election on October 26th. 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
9: Taking a look at the roads with Time Saver traffic. Not a whole long, a lot going on along the major routes. Eastbound on the 417, seeing some light congestion approaching Carling. Construction is going on in that Carling area. Just avoid it altogether throughout the entire day. Riverside and Bank area experiencing some heavy delays. Ongoing construction continues in that area. Avoid it altogether today. 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With Time Saver Traffic, I'm Hunter Miller.
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1: I've been told our boss, Joanne Wu, is shopping for a giant hook on Amazon, but she can't get same-day delivery, so we might get to keep the show going a little bit longer. It's Friday, and it's the last day before 3 weeks vacation for me, so I decided, you know what? I'm just going to keep playing this Mark Carney clip until everybody understands how full of it he really is and how he delivered. And there's a serious, I know we're having a little fun with it this morning, but there's a serious issue behind this that he deliberately tried to mislead us on the deal he made with Donald Trump on this Gordie Howe bridge should be appalling to everybody listening right now. And I hope some of you are new listeners because you guys are actually calling friends and texting friends and emailing friends and saying, tune in to Bill Carroll. You have to hear this 3 minutes of Mark Carney's BS. Because it's important we recognize that we're not going to be spun by politicians. That somebody's going to call them out. That they speak for 3.5 minutes hoping that no one will bother to cover the story or no one will actually listen. And in those 3.5 minutes, because Mark Carney's not a stupid man. He buries within all of that talk and all of those little details the one element of truth that we actually needed to hear. The answer to the question is in there. It's just buried. And even there, he leaves this idea open that the original agreement is still in place because he talks about a parallel agreement, which is utter nonsense. And some of you are really dumb and you fall into it. Some of you, like this guy, Bill Carroll, you have CDS. This will be clever. Just wait. Carney derangement syndrome. Oh, look how clever you are. Did you come up with that all on your own? Use your brain. If you can't understand that explanation, you're incredibly daft. Knock it off already. Actually, you're the one who doesn't. I understand perfectly what he's saying. You don't understand that you are being manipulated. And I'm here to help you. I'm here to break your derangement. Lorraine in Rockland says, I wonder how the family of Gordie Howe feel about our prime minister and this bridge fiasco. Driving on the 401 and listening to Bill should be considered distracted driving. Nearly died laughing. If Jack Webster was king of Vancouver airwaves, our Bill is the king of the Ottawa Valley airwaves. And it's signed Yogi. I love Josh's idea. I'm going to write a parallel tax code so I can keep my money in my pocket instead of giving it to Mr. Capitulation. So if you're tuning in to hear this soundbite, we are trying to jazz it up a little bit. We tried some music underneath, clown music, circus music. Really worked well. But I thought maybe if we had a live studio audience for this soundbite, it would really highlight how absurd it all really is.
2: You told CTV News explicitly on July 12 that the splitting of profits or net revenue with the U.S. from the Gordie Howe Bridge would only happen after accounting for the debt of the bridge. But that's not what the text of the New Deal says. So, was that a lie, and were you downplaying your concessions to Trump?
1: Love this woman's courage.
3: Thank you for the question. First, let's be clear about what the deal is and isn't with respect to the bridge. And the first thing is, this is a good deal. This is a good deal for Canadian businesses, workers. It's a good deal for the future of our commerce with them. Put in context, there is but $300 billion a year of trade on the land border, land link between Michigan and Ontario. And Premier Ford knows every dime of that trade. He's got it tracked. So $300 billion, a huge amount of trade. So this creates an important link. And it's an absolute, you know, it's an engineering marvel, and it's a testament to the workers. So that's. Secondly, the underlying agreement between Canada and Michigan remains in place. That's the underlying full text weighty agreement. I'm illustrating the thickness of that agreement. It's in the public domain. Under that agreement, there is no splitting of tolls under that agreement, which is what I was referring to, perhaps imperfectly, but there's no splitting of tolls under that agreement until all of the debt is repaid. Debt from Canada. For reference, and it depends on how much traffic, and, you know, there's various sensitivities. But for reference, that's about 50 years. It takes about 50 years for that to kick in.
1: But that
3: in
1: doesn't
3: parallel
1: kick in.
3: With this, oh. There is an agreement in principle.
1: Go back, go back. I talked over the parallel. It's the best part. Sorry, studio audience.
3: In parallel with this, there is an agreement in principle, which was published earlier this week, between Canada and the United States. And under that agreement, there is a sharing of net revenues after operating expenses, various other expenses, not including debt repayment. That's, I should have been clear, that's referred to in the Michigan agreement with respect to tolls, but that is under the parallel agreement. But the sharing of proceeds with the United States goes into economic development that would support traffic ultimately on the bridge. So there's an alignment of incentives. The combination of that agreement and the sharing under that It is a very marginal impact on the overall economics. Okay? Very marginal. Because it takes time for traffic to ramp up, there's various costs, there's various sharing, it gets fed back in. And to put it in order of magnitude, it's less than 5% in present value of the overall cost of developing the bridge. So that's the overall, what it is, what it isn't. And yeah, could I have explained it better on a Sunday morning with Stampede? Yeah, with a cowboy hat on? Yes, I could have explained it better. I explained it better in London, Ontario, at GDLS, but I appreciate the opportunity.
1: Could I have explained it better? Yes, you could. You still could. He doesn't want to explain it better. He doesn't want to do that. Even after he explains the old agreement and then the parallel agreement, he still, the sequence of his explanation, after he told us, yeah, we're sharing the revenues right away now, we don't get to pay off the bridge first. Yeah, that's all gone now. I caved on all that. Even after all that, he goes back to the original reference, the original agreement, and then he tries to make it sound like it wasn't a really good deal anyway because that was going to take 50 years. Well, if it was going to take 50 years before we split the revenues, it's going to take 100 years now. How is that better? And we're, meanwhile, it's borrowed money. We're paying the interest on that. Angela writes, Carney, my head is spinning. Oh, wait, it's Carney spinning. Stop insulting us because our understanding of the spoken word is spot on. Bill, have a great vacation, but please come back. Well, after today, that's an open question. What else do we have here? Look at these texts this morning. The cost of borrowing is bigger, the bigger expense than the building of the bridge. Everything in response evades the cost. Everything the government does is now debt financed. The 5% present value diversion is a double down on a lie, says Rob. 744. Good morning, I'm Bill Carroll.
0: Ottawa, up to the minute.
1: I don't know if the studio audience helped or not. I like that they didn't laugh at when he tried to make the jokes. Well, you know, me in a cowboy hat, maybe I didn't explain it well. What are you telling us? You were hungover? Should we have a wellness check on Mark Carney? He doesn't seem okay to me. Let's get an update from the CTV newsroom.
4: Ottawa residents affected by flooding can apply for relief on their property taxes. Homeowners must submit an application by the end of February next year and include pictures of the damage. Bill.
1: All right, thanks for that. And now an update on the forecast for the weekend from the CTV Weather Center.
5: Cloudy conditions and a cooler start to your morning, but a beautiful day ahead. 27 is the high for today. We'll feel closer to 32. A little bit cloudier throughout the early morning hours into your late morning, and then into your afternoon, we will see some sunshine on the way. Mainly sunny skies late this afternoon. Overnight temperatures dropping to 13, so a little cool. We will see clear skies. Bill?
1: We're at 14 degrees right now. Hunter with Time Saver Traffic.
9: Thank you, Bill. Definitely a Friday out there. Not a whole lot going on along the major routes. Eastbound on the 417 experiencing some light congestion around the Carling area. Construction in that area slowing things down. Riverside and Bank area seeing heavy delays due to ongoing construction there. Just do yourself a favor and avoid that area altogether. Back to you.
1: Up next, trending with Corey in for Bunda. I hope this is what's trending, but we'll find out as the morning rush continues. Good morning.
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3: Let's be clear about what the deal is and isn't with respect to the bridge. And the first thing is, this is a good deal.
1: Sure it is. Let's be clear about what the deal is and what it isn't. Yeah, it's not the original agreement. That's what it isn't. Points out one of our other listeners, by the way. It's not the original deal. We're getting so many texts about this morning. And yeah, we're going to keep playing this soundbite until everyone I know has heard it. So please tell your friends the show's only halfway done and it's going to keep going until somebody comes in here and stops me. Because we have to understand that this guy tried to manipulate us into believing that this was a good deal and he wouldn't answer the basic question. Are we no longer getting paid back first before we split the profits? And the answer is no, we're not. How hard is that? And Canadians are intelligent enough that we could have been persuaded that, unfortunately, it's still better to have it open than not open. And we paid a terrible price. The issue Mark Carney has with this is that it shows that he's been outmaneuvered and outnegotiated by Donald Trump. And that's what he's embarrassed about. That's why he's babbling on and on and on for 3.5 or 4 minutes, trying not to say what we all know is true about this parallel agreement. Somebody else asked, Bill, WTF does the thickness of the agreement mean? For the love of God, this guy's an idiot, someone writes. Well, on radio you can't see that he holds his thumb and his forefinger out and apart to show you that it's a really big agreement. It's a lot of pages. It's thick, like a thick book. And what he's trying to do there is say, this is really complicated, and you, especially you from CTV, the one who had the guts to ask me if I lied, you people are not as smart as me because this is complicated, and you won't get it. I'm sure it is complicated, but the question was on a simple point. When do we split the profits from the bridge? And has that changed from the original agreement? That's not hard. Maybe he didn't read it. Maybe it's too thick for him to have read it. But it sounds like this so-called parallel agreement. He didn't tell us how thick that is. I bet it's a page. And it says, according to section blah, blah, blah, blah, we don't receive tolls until here forward, here to forth, or some legal language. We get our share right off the top. Probably says something that simple. I'm sure he won't be holding that up and reading it out loud. Mark Carney thought he could use his economic baffled gab to assure us that the deal is a good one. How can Canadians be tricked by him on this? Are they that stupid? Yes, they are. And that's why they like him. Carney's having an easy time of it with the stupidity Canadians are exhibiting. Hey, Bill, love the direction of the show this morning. Let me be clear. I don't think Mark Carney was ever treated like this in the boardroom. He was used to people just hanging on his every word and fawning over him. This reporter has spunk, says Shelley. Corey, I usurped your trending segment today, but when was the last time you saw this many texts coming in?
2: Oh, I have no idea at all. I mean, it has been, it's actually, Bill, it's funny that you say that. I just tried to hit refresh on the text board and the tab won't load. We may have overloaded the text to the point
1: Seriously?
2: Where I cannot currently see the text board.
1: You think we blew up the text board?
2: It's entirely possible. I'm not sure what the reason is, but I'll even turn you around here. You can see my end here. It is a white screen with a loading circle.
1: What? That's our text?
2: It is right now.
1: What are we going to see now? Here's a dilemma. We've been locking the engineers and the IT guys out too, so they couldn't pull the plug on the show this morning. We're going to have to get that fixed. I love these texts.
2: I got a lot of Googling to do. I'll try to get to, oh, I now can no longer see Bill on FaceTime. Are they coming for the show?
1: Are we still on the air right now? Do we even know the answer to that
2: question?
1: Yes,
2: we are. We do know the answer to that. The airwaves are live. I can't see you and I can't see the texts, but everything else is good to go.
1: Okay. Anyway, text, email, phone a friend, tell them they got to hear this Mark Carney clip because he doesn't want you to hear it. You have to understand, this is not something that is happenstance. Mark Carney is surrounded by political advisors. And they discuss ahead of time this question of the bridge. What are we going to do about it? Well, I think you need to put on the public record that the U.S. is splitting the tolls with us right away. That we can't keep being accused of lying about this. We have to put it on the public record. But let's bury it. Let's make it a long-winded, boring, awful answer. Because who's going to play that on their talk radio shows? Who's even going to read that on their internet, their news feeds in the morning? It's done deliberately. And so I'm risking my audience by playing something this boring over and over and over again, because I think it's important that we don't let them win. We don't let them bury us with dullness. That we'll resist and we'll listen. We'll do our homework. We'll hear what he's actually saying, no matter how hard he wants to make it. Because we're not as dumb as he thinks he is. I've been doing this, and it's something he should do for a couple of weeks or months. I've been doing this for a long time. And so I've learned that the average person is pretty smart. That when you add up the sum of all people, people are pretty intelligent. They see through the nonsense. You could fool them for a short time, but eventually they see the truth and they share the truth with each other. And that's why it's important. You got to keep, we all have to listen to what he's actually saying there and then understand that we're being manipulated. We're not going to take it. Tell us the truth. We're grown-ups. We can handle it. Because maybe the truth is, this is the best we can do with Donald Trump. But that's a truth he doesn't want to admit to himself or admit to you. Because the only reason he got the job, is we thought we'd found someone who could outsmart Donald Trump. And maybe we still did. But that is very much in doubt right now. And of all the texts, so many texts, we melted down the text board. Only one defended Mark Carney. And you know what their defense was? Well, what about Pierre Poilievre? Yeah, we're not talking about Pierre Poilievre right now, are we? We're talking about Mark Carney.
2: I can see your texts, by the way.
1: Oh, it's back on?
2: They're back. Sorry, Bill, just to jump in. I can see your texts again.
1: Okay, you took away the drama on my end, but I'm glad.
2: I apologize.
1: We got the texts. What was I saying? Yes, I'm Bill Carroll.
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7: Good morning. I'm Rosie Edda. Your top headlines coming up. Let's take a first check on weather. Here's Melissa Lamb in the CTV Weather Center.
8: Another cool start to your morning with sunshine and warmer temperatures into your afternoon.
7: The City of Ottawa says residents affected by flooding can apply for relief on their property taxes. Around 6,500 people have reported flooded basements since the Canada Day storm. The city says if damage or repairs prevented the normal use of your property for at least 3 months, you may be eligible for a cancellation, reduction, or refund of a portion of your 2026 property taxes. Homeowners must submit an application by the end of February next year and include pictures of the damage. The United States Trade Representative's office announced new duties on more than 60 nations hours before President Donald Trump's previous tariff tool was set to expire. Diana Musina has more.
9: Canada, Mexico, and the UK are among the countries getting hit with a 10% tariff, while other nations are seeing a 12.5% levy. But the new tariffs will not apply to goods compliant under the CUSMA agreement. The Trump administration launched trade investigations earlier this year after the U.S. Supreme Court struck down the tariff tool used for the Liberation Day and fentanyl-related duties.
7: The Canadian government previously told the Trump administration that new legislation combating forced labor in supply chains should shield Canada from new tariffs. New numbers from Ottawa Bylaw show thousands of tickets have been issued since the city added parking fees to around 700 on-street spots in Westboro and Hintonburg. Many business owners in those areas are opposed to the new rules, saying it's driving away customers. CTV's Natalie Van Roy reports.
6: In September 2025, the city implemented paid on-street parking for around 700 spots on Wellington Street West, Richmond Road, Churchill Avenue, and adjacent side streets. Parking is around $3 an hour with a maximum stay of 2 hours. Since the change, Bylaw Services has issued around 14,500 tickets for violations. For some small businesses, the change has come with a price.
11: A lot of people are not coming around much anymore because of it. Some of them wait until Sunday when it's free parking to come in.
6: The city says it made the decision to encourage turnover, but John Nagel says customers tell him they don't want to pay for parking.
11: When the parking was free, right now at this time, there'd be about 15, 20 people in here. But now there's only one person.
7: The fine for parking in excess of the posted time limits is $70, with an early payment option of $50. There are 177 active wildfires still burning in Ontario, but the Ministry of Natural Resources had reported no new blaze in the last 24 hours. Still, more than 1,800 people have been forced from their homes as the province grapples with what early estimates suggest is its most devastating wildfire season on record. Indigenous communities have borne the brunt of the fires, with First Nations making up 12 of the 13 evacuated communities. Hundreds of people fleeing the fires are staying in Thunder Bay, though others are taking refuge further south in Toronto and Niagara Falls. Indigenous leaders have called for a public inquiry into the Ontario government's wildfire response, saying some communities were essentially left to fend for themselves. But Premier Doug Ford disagreed this week with the suggestion the province could have done more to prepare. That's the latest from the CTV newsroom. I'm Rosie Edna. Now, you're up to date.
8: Sunny and hot into your afternoon for your Friday forecast. 27 is the high for today. We'll feel closer to 32 with the humidex. We will see cloudier conditions this morning into early afternoon, the mainly sunny skies later on today. 13 is the low. Skies will stay nice and clear, and another hot sunny one for tomorrow, a high of 28 for Saturday. We'll feel closer to 33 with that humidex. Skies will stay nice and clear. Cloudy periods overnight Saturday, a slim chance of some scattered showers, and we could see some scattered showers early Sunday morning. Mix of sun and cloud with a high of 26. 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In the CTV Weather Center, I'm Melissa Lamb.
12: Taking a look at the roads with Time Saver Traffic. There was reports of a stalled vehicle eastbound on the 417 at Bayshore. That has been cleared. Still some volume approaching Carling in that direction. Construction continues in that area. Watch out for that if you are heading eastbound on the 417 at any point today. Riverside and Bank area seeing heavy delays due to ongoing construction there. Just avoid that area altogether today. Mr. Lou Plus Tires is celebrating 50 years, the original Canadian company that pioneered no appointment oil change and tire service. 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With Time Saver Traffic, I'm Hunter Miller.
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0: that deal is in place, but they've written a side deal. Like when you hire a rock band and you agree you're going to pay them $100,000 tonight and they're going to perform for 95 minutes, including an encore, and they'll also get a share of the revenues from the sale of T-shirts. And then they have the rider. That's that extra document that goes with the standard contract. And the riders, where they say, and we want a case of beer and a plate full of blue Smarties. So we can call it a rider if you like. The rider says, yeah, that part about splitting the revenues after the bridge has been paid off, yeah, we're not doing that. We want to split the money right now, the tolls right up front, minus expenses. Well, it was always going to be minus expenses. And then he tries to make it to bring in the point that, you know what, it was very little money anyway. It's still not going to be a lot of money. It was going to take 50 years to pay it off, so we're not really giving up much. Okay. Could you be honest with us and clear and let us decide, though? Brian Lilly, I don't know how much he's been listening this morning, the Sun Media columnist, but Brian is on the line right now. Good morning, Brian.
1: Good morning, Bill. You're fit to be tied, I see. And you're right. The PM yesterday in that long-winded announcement, clear as mud. But I'll tell you this, I'm more sure than ever that the deal is exactly what I've been saying for the last week, which is that, yes, the deal with Michigan is still in place. Let them have that semantics game. Well, that deal's still in place, but we're going to take money from a different fund so that it's not toll money. No, no, they're not getting toll money. They're getting your tax money. That's what they're getting, people of Canada, to pay for it. And as I've told you before, if the PM had just been honest and say, look, we didn't have a choice on this front. Well, you know, Trump, we had to do it for Trump. Canadians would have forgiven him, I think. But now it's, was he lying? Was he not? What's happening? He's made it a bigger story.
0: Well, yes and no. I mean, this morning it's not getting a lot of play. And I think that's probably a success by them. They're looking at it going, yeah, those 4 minutes of BS, nobody could pick through that. Brian Lilly might spend the time digging into it and give us the nuance about where the funds are coming from. But most people are just going to, they're going to think, I don't want to ask any questions because I don't want to seem stupid and I have no idea what he's talking about. So I think in that way, there's a victory. I don't see a lot of headlines about this morning, despite the fact that he answered a question about, are you lying to us, by continuing to try to spin us.
1: He's very good at sounding smart while saying lots of words that may not mean very much. You can't be a central banker without doing that. Now, that's not a shot at Mark Carney's intelligence. The man is incredibly smart. But, you know, that central banker way of talking served him well in that answer yesterday. We'll see if it comes up or, you know, raises its head again. 11:30, there's going to be a media availability after a ceremony, and the Premier Ford's going to be there, and the Provincial Transportation Minister. And you know who the federal representative is? Is in Windsor, yes, for the bridge.
0: Who is
1: Gregor
0: it?
1: Robertson, the Minister of Housing from Vancouver. So many Liberal MPs in Ontario, including in the Windsor and southwestern Ontario area. And it's Gregor Robertson is there to represent the Fed. So that'll be 11:30. And of course, Windsor Mayor Drew Dilkins will be there as well. Did you notice?
0: You'll have a federal representative. If you ask him about the bridge, he'll say, where's Windsor again?
1: I can get you a good deal on a house. Did you notice, though, that Premier Ford yesterday jumped in to defend Prime Minister Carney? As soon as Carney's answer finished, he's like, I want to say something. Oh, it's a great deal. He's doing a great thing. Like, very typical Doug Ford, go over the top with praise on something he didn't even need to do. So
0: I'm actually thinking of taking the question out of the soundbite we've been playing over and over and over. And by the way, we've tried circus music. We've put in a laugh track. We can't make it not boring, but we're really trying. again, it was designed to be boring. But maybe I'll take out the reporter's question and just paraphrase that and then leave the Doug Ford response that came quickly afterwards, because I was a bit surprised with the way he jumped in. Is this is a great deal. And maybe from Ontario's perspective, it is, right? Because he doesn't have to pay for it and he wants to get traffic moving. And

0: trade moving across that bridge. So maybe from his perspective it is, but I was disappointed that he seemed to jump in and save him a little bit because he was drowning. Carney was drowning in his own BS at that moment.
1: Yeah, and then Carney also didn't do well when he was asked about the other talks with the Americans. One of my colleagues at National Post asked him about, you know, his positivity about getting a deal, and he just chimed back, I wasn't being positive. You made it sound like you were sure you're going to get a deal. I don't think the reporter was out of line, but it was not a great day for Prime Minister Carney at that news conference. I mean, I really hate those news conferences because they drag on forever. Nobody says anything meaningful. And there's always an out because a different premier, in this case with the bridge, Doug Ford jumps in, or premier will just interrupt and start talking about something else because they know that they need a clip for the nightly news. Those first ministers and council of the Federation news conferences are the worst things to go cover. And I'm glad I wasn't in Charlottetown for that one yesterday.
0: There's, I don't know if you've seen it yet. There's another poll out. Somebody just sent me a link to it. I haven't had a chance to break it down entirely, but the Doug Ford approval rating falls to 24%. It's always interesting to me when you're this far away for an election. You know, what do you make of polls? 24% up against an imagined leader of the Liberal Party. But I do know this, despite protests from politicians who often say, well, we don't pay attention to the polls right now. I think most politicians do. They might not panic about it, but 24% is not a number that anybody would like to see.
1: Well, so I haven't met a politician that doesn't say, I don't pay attention for polls. The only poll that counts is election day, or polls are for dogs. That's the old Diefenbaker line. And yet they all obsess over polls, and they all obsess over bad stories. And if you kick them in the shins, they will remember it. But this latest poll from Liaison, I don't know the firm. I don't know the guy behind it. I have not really worked with them. So
0: I'm glad you said that, too, because I did a double take. Liaison Strategies. Who is that?
1: Yeah, I may have used them once or twice on different things that people have sent me of commission polls. I think there were a couple of commission polls that I wrote up a couple of years ago, but I've worked with Abacus and Ipsos and Leger, some of the Angus Reid, some of the biggest names in the business, but I don't know this firm. And so far, this firm is the only one that keeps putting the Liberals ahead of Ford's PCs. And when they don't have a leader, I find it hard to believe. So right now, not only does he have Doug Ford's approval rating down at 24%, which I think is lower than other pollsters have it, they've got the Ontario Liberals with no leader at 38%, followed by the Progressive Conservatives at 33%, the Ontario NDP at 24%. So the problem with that is nobody else has the Liberals leading, and nobody else has the NDP above 24%. So you always have to say, is the poll an outlier, or is it the start of a trend? I don't think it's the start of a trend because he's had this for several months now and nobody else has. Is Doug Ford getting hit by the expense scandal and Dan Cho? Probably enough that he's going to drop 7 to 10 points and the Liberals are going to take a 5-point lead. You know, the Liberals do not get a lot of traction out there. And there's only so much Mark Carney effect can have. And they're definitely, the Ontario Liberals are being helped by Mark Carney's popularity. I mean, Trump's decision on the new tariffs announced this week probably put Mark Carney and the federal Liberals over 50%. And you'll see some polls on that, I'm sure, in the next little while, because every time Trump speaks, it helps Mark Carney. But it's not going to push up the provincial party like this. So I'm not going to say I don't believe the Liaison poll. I just don't know what to make of it. I it's interactive voice recording, which is, you know, you get the automatic dial. It's a technology that I've never liked for polling. And it's why you don't see me pick up on Liaison polls. Even like they had one recently saying the federal Conservatives were up, and I was still, I don't generally deal with them.
0: Yeah, it's, to me, polls are like radio ratings. I don't believe one set of ratings, even if they're great. I'll take the bonuses, but I don't, and I don't believe one when it's bad. I wish I could take the bonus. I look for trends, as you're talking about. You look for trends. And it's not unusual for a party, though, this deep into its mandate to suffer some doldrums, to start to make mistakes that tend to get amplified, the self-inflicted wounds with the expenses and stuff. Not unusual, but there's lots of time to recover from it. So I'm sure they're concerned in the premier's office, but I would doubt they're in panic mode over this. So let you get one final word, and then I have to go.
1: Yeah, I was saying earlier about how others have not had this trend. Liaison has had the Liberals tied or ahead of the PCs in Ontario for the past several months. Abacus has had the Conservatives, the PCs at 41%, and the NDP at 17 and 19. Only Liaison is putting the NDP higher and the Liberals higher. So, you know, we'll see in the mix. Yeah, is the Ford government long in the tooth? Do they need a refresh? Absolutely, but I've been saying that for 6-7 months now.
0: Thank you, Brian. Have a great weekend, and I'll talk to you in a few weeks.
1: Talk to you soon, yep.
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0: Rosie's here from the CTV newsroom. Good morning.
3: Good morning to you, Bill. Well, life, I think, is lifing for Ottawa homeowners impacted by the Canada Day floods. I say that because they can now apply for property tax relief. The city says properties must be substantially unusable or not usable for at least 3 months from July 1st. Eligible properties may receive a prorated adjustment to their 2026 property taxes. Homeowners have until the end of next February to apply. And as you probably know, around 6,500 homeowners have reported flooded basements from the Canada Day storm. So I think about the Ottawa homeowners impacted by Canada Day floods and what they have to go through applying for and dealing with their insurance companies, taking pictures, proving that the place was flooded, assessing the damage, waiting for people to come in. And yes, money is money. So any little relief that they can get is a good thing. But now they've got something else that they have to add on to that list. Yeah. Right?
0: I understand. I'm scrambling around right now making some expensive repairs because my broker found a new insurance provider. Better rate.
3: Okay.
0: But they came and inspected the house. Then they give you a list of things you have to fix. And they give you a deadline before the insurance policy cancels. So I'll have workers outside this morning taking apart a second story deck off our master bedroom because they found some wood rot there. And it's great. Well, you know, we'll have a brand new deck when it's done. But these things are not cheap. You got to find people who can do it within the deadline. And that's not easy, especially right now, finding someone. Because of the flood damage going on. So I get it. And it'll be a brand new house when we're done. But, whew, it's expensive. And we're not dealing with anything like what these people
3: are. Like what they're dealing with.
0: So
3: right.
0: If you can't fully use your house for 3 months, you might get a rebate on your tax.
3: Yes, and it may
0: if you can't use
3: rebate.
0: It for 6 months, it will be considered a vacant property, and you'll pay more tax.
3: Oh! Can't get a break. Like I said, life is
0: no,
3: life-ing.
0: I hope they won't. They won't do that.
3: Bill, why are you bringing that stuff up here and stressing people out even more?
0: Well, I just thought, you know, that's the irony of, you can't live in your house, we'll reduce your taxes. You choose not to live in your house, they'll raise your taxes.
3: Oh, the way your mind works, Bill, where you go. But you have to do that. You have to look at all angles, you know, especially
0: what I do.
3: Before you go on a nice little vacation.
0: 3 weeks vacation.
3: Woo, baby.
0: We melted down the text board this morning.
3: Oh, really?
0: Yeah,
3: really?
0: Broke. Yeah.
3: 3 weeks.
0: Because we keep playing that Carney clip.
3: Oh, you did. You did.
0: Over.
3: Wait. Why is Ben doing a dance right now? And why is Corey doing a dance? Oh, they're all are you celebrating? Oh, they're celebrating. They're like, oh, Bill's
0: we had to
3: on
0: take
3: vacation.
0: The,
3: Bill's going on vacation.
0: We had to take
3: vacation.
0: The chair away from the door just to let you in. Because we thought management was going to come in and pull the
3: plug. But you're okay, though. You're still on air. So
0: that's
3: good.
0: Because they haven't found a replacement yet. Give them time. Thank you, Rosie.
3: Have a great time off, Bill. You deserve
0: it. Thanks. The forecast now from the CTV Weather Center.
4: cloudy conditions and a cooler start to your morning, but a beautiful day ahead. 27 is the high for today. We'll feel closer to 32. A little bit cloudier throughout the early morning hours into your late morning and then into your afternoon. We will see some sunshine on the way, mainly sunny skies late this afternoon. Overnight temperatures dropping to 13, so a little cool. We will see clear skies. Bill?
0: It's 13 degrees right now. Time saver traffic with Hunter.
5: Thank you, Bill. Not a whole lot of action going on out there on the roads. Eastbound on the 417, seeing some light buildup approaching Carling due to that construction, but no significant delays to worry about in that direction. Back to you.
0: What did Mark Carney say yesterday? I know somebody called you or wrote to you and said, you got to hear what this idiot Bill Carroll is doing. He keeps playing the same soundbite over and over again, but you didn't get to hear it yet. Well, we're going to fix that for you coming up next as the Morning Rush continues.
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1: Did you hear what Mark Carney said yesterday, trying not to admit that we were seriously misled on the Gordie Howe second deal? And in fact, if you listen carefully, we did kind of capitulate to Donald Trump. And now we're going to have to pay the bridge on our own for a very long time.
2: You told CTV News explicitly on July 12 that the splitting of profits or net revenue with the U.S. from the Gordie Howe bridge would only happen after accounting for the debt of the bridge. But that's not what the text of the new deal says. So was that a lie? And were you downplaying your concessions to Trump?
3: Thank you for the question. First, let's be clear about what the deal is and isn't with respect to the bridge. And the first thing is, this is a good deal. This is a good deal for Canadian businesses, workers. It's a good deal for the future of our commerce with them. Put in context, there is about $300 billion a year of trade on the land border, land link between Michigan and Ontario. And Premier Ford knows every dime of that trade. He's got it tracked. So $300 billion, a huge amount of trade. So this is, creates an important link. And it's an absolute, you know, it's an engineering marvel, and it's a testament to the workers who created it. So that's. Secondly, the underlying agreement between Canada and Michigan remains in place. That's the underlying full text weighty agreement. I'm illustrating the thickness of that agreement. It's in the public domain. Under that agreement, there is no splitting of tolls under that agreement, which is what I was referring to, perhaps imperfectly, but there's no splitting of tolls under that agreement until all of the debt is repaid. Debt from Canada. For reference, and it depends on how much traffic and, you know, there's various sensitivities. But for reference, that's about 50 years. It takes about 50 years for that to kick in. In parallel with this, there is an agreement in principle, which was published earlier this week, between Canada and the United States. And under that agreement, there is a sharing of net revenues after operating expenses, various other expenses, not including debt repayment. That's, I should have been clear, that's referred to in the Michigan agreement with respect to tolls, but that is under the parallel agreement.
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5: 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I'm Rosie Edda. Your top headlines coming up on this Friday. 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
6: Another cool start to your morning, but sunshine and warmer temperatures into your afternoon.
5: As Donald Trump's 10% global tariffs are set to expire today, the U.S. president has announced another round of levies to take their place. Forced labor and supply chains is what the White House is saying to justify these new duties between 10 and 12.5% against nearly 60 nations, including Canada. The Trump administration launched an investigation into the matter earlier this year, saying it concluded every U.S. trading partner failed to meet the bar. Canada already has legislation intended to curb forced labor in supply chains, with the feds tabling a bill last month to boost enforcement in anticipation of this decision from the U.S. The levies expiring today were imposed as a temporary measure after the U.S. Supreme Court struck down Trump's so-called Liberation Day tariffs. Products compliant under the Canada-U.S.-Mexico Agreement on Trade will still be exempt from this new round of duties. duties. Meanwhile, Prime Minister Mark Carney says he could have done a better job of explaining the details of a deal that will see the Gordie Howe International Bridge open to traffic between Ontario and Michigan. The bridge is set to open Monday, and an agreement to open the new border crossing says half of Canada's net revenue from operating the bridge for the first 15 years will be paid into a regional development fund run by the United States. Carney had said on previous occasions that tolls will not be split with the United States until after Canada's debt to build the bridge is paid back. Conservatives have accused the Prime Minister of caving to the United States to get the bridge open and misinforming Canadians about the plan to split tolls. Ottawa bylaw says it has issued more than 14,000 tickets since the introduction of paid on-street parking in several areas last fall. In September, the city imposed parking fees to 700 street spaces on Wellington West, Richmond Road, Churchill Avenue, and adjacent side streets. City staff say the move is meant to encourage turnover, though many nearby business owners say it's driving away would-be customers. Christina Ballhorn owns Flock Boutique on Wellington West. She tells CFRA that customers seem to be more rushed now.
7: They have to beat the meter. They don't want to get a ticket. And often, because of the neighborhood, there are so many great shops around us. People have to choose. They have to decide, okay, how much parking can I afford to pay for?
5: The fine for parking in excess of the posted time limits is $70, with an early payment option of $50. Ottawa Public Health is reminding residents to take steps to minimize exposure to black-legged ticks while outdoors this summer. Officials say they are seeing a high rate of Lyme disease occurring among people in the city, particularly in the West End. CTV's Kimberly Fowler has more.
8: If I'm walking through an area where there's branches from trees or bushes encroaching on the pathway, I try to stay away from those.
9: Lyme disease is caused by bites from black-legged ticks, also known as deer ticks, and health officials say they're becoming more common. So far this year, 118 Ottawa residents have been diagnosed with Lyme disease. In 2025, the total for the year, 441. Health officials say a tick has to be stuck on a person's body for more than 24 hours to get Lyme disease, so if you see one, it's best to remove it as soon as possible.
5: When in high-risk areas, officials urge residents to use insect repellent along with long-sleeve pants and shirts with light colors. That's the latest from the CTV newsroom. I'm Rosie Edda. Now, you're up to date.
6: Sunny and hot into your afternoon for your Friday forecast. 27 is the high for today. We'll feel closer to 32 with the Humidex. We will see cloudier conditions this morning into your early afternoon, the mainly sunny skies later on today. 13 is the low. Skies will stay nice and clear, and another hot sunny one for tomorrow, a high of 28 for Saturday. We'll feel closer to 33 with that Humidex. Skies will stay nice and clear. Cloudy periods overnight Saturday, a slim chance of some scattered showers, and we could see some scattered showers early Sunday morning. Mix of sun and cloud with a high of 26. 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
10: Taking a look at the roads with Time Saver Traffic. It's been a pretty quiet morning out there. That continues. Eastbound on the 417, seeing some light congestion approaching Carling. Construction continues in that area. Do be aware of that if you plan on taking the Queensway this morning in that direction. Riverside and Bank area seeing some heavy congestion due to some construction going on. Just avoid that area all day. It will be a mess. 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
29: Action.
1: Good morning, Richard. How you doing?
30: Good, Bill. How are you doing?
1: I'm a little busy, still watching The Odyssey. It'll be over soon.
30: Yeah, you'll get there. It's worth it.
1: You know what depressed me is how there are only nine cities in all of Canada where you can really, truly watch it in IMAX. And one of them is not Ottawa.
30: Yeah, that's the one of the knocks against having this incredible format that he has used is that it really limits where it can be shown properly to the expectations that he has. And as you say, there's nine theaters in Canada that can do it, even though it's a Canadian technology, the IMAX format. But, you know, when you do get to see it projected beautifully, it really is a thing of wonder. If not, if it is projected in a regular theater, still looks great. But the sides are cut off a little bit, and there's a little cut off at the bottom as well, which makes some of the framing look a little wonky.
1: Yeah, I guess I'm driving to Montreal or Toronto to watch it. Okay, let's get started here. The Outer Threat.
3: Let's be clear about what the deal is and isn't with with respect to...
1: No, Ben. Turn it off. AI has taken over the computer here. It's the Mark Carney soundbite. It's spreading like a virus because we have to put we need a vaccination against Mark Carney's BS. Sorry about that, Richard. The Outer Threat.
31: You promised the kids that you wouldn't work on weekends.
32: Boo! Morning, Dad.
33: Very funny, sweetheart.
34: Come on, kids, let's go.
33: I just gotta run a quick errand.
35: What's the errand?
33: I am serious. I found something, Daniel. There's no discernible evidence of life in space. You see the gravitational force?
32: Yeah, I see. Wait.
36: Oh, my God. Holy
33: This is the greatest single discovery in the history of physics.
36: Daniel, we can't tell anybody.
30: So this is called The Outer Threat. It stars Constance Wu and Mark O'Brien. They play a married couple. They're both astrophysicists. They live with their kids off the grid. And he is pure science. He is all about work. She is less so. She is all warmth. She's very concerned about her family. And when he discovers that there is proof of life in outer space, he thinks it's the greatest discovery, as we just heard, in all of astrophysics. What she says is, we can't tell anyone because this will change our lives. This will upset the apple cart that is our family. And sure enough, as soon as word leaks out that he's made this discovery, there's blackouts and strange things start happening, and people start coming after them. So they have to flee. They flee, and they are fleeing towards an answer to whether or not the world is ready for this information that he's uncovered, and to try and find out who it is exactly that doesn't want this information released, and presumably who's chasing them. And this is a small movie. It's a small sci-fi movie, which means that it's more about ideas than it is about big spectacle. This isn't Discovery Day. It's not a movie like that. What it is a film that relies on the lead performances from Constance Wu and Mark O'Brien, both great in this. And then there's a cameo from a guy called William Fichtner. And he's one of those, if you know, you know, actors. You've seen him in a thousand things, and he's always great. And when you see him, you go, oh, I like that guy. He's that guy, and he's also very good in this. But this isn't a big movie. It's a small movie about this big idea, plus what happens. It's really less about the sci-fi than it is about what happens to a family in the midst of all this kind of thing. So it's sort of counter-programming, as are all three movies I'll tell you about today, to the epic scope of a movie like The Odyssey.
1: Her Private Hell.
3: In parallel with this, there is an agreement.
1: No, that's My Private Hell. No, Ben, wrong clip. Her Private Hell.
0: Beautiful. Sweet. Powerful. You either have it or you don't.
2: The moment you forget that, is the moment you disappear.
0: Have you heard?
2: There's been another victim of the Leather Man.
4: Is he a ghost? A monster?
30: This is Her Private Hell. It's in theaters this weekend. And, you know, there's few things worse than listening to someone explain their nightmares. You know, you wake up in the morning and say, oh, I had the weirdest nightmare. Let me tell you all about it. And it's disjointed and it doesn't make any sense. But I found something worse than that. And that's watching the dream like Her Private Hell. This is a film from a guy called Nicholas Wending Refn. He made Drive and a number of other movies a decade or so ago that people were really kind of drawn to. They were cool looking, and they had sort of a really interesting European kind of vibe to them, but made through the Hollywood system. And this one is impenetrable. It's an endurance test that strains patience as much as anyone, no matter how long-winded they are in telling you about their dreams. So it is the story of a young actress. She's making a movie, and she has issues with her father. Meanwhile, in a parallel story, there is a serial killer named the Leather Man who kills the daughters of famous people, or maybe not even famous people. Who knows? This movie is kind of hard to really put your thumb on what's happening at any given time. And there's another character who's trying to find and stop the Leather Man. And those two stories run parallel to the effect of really nothing. This is a movie that has some good actors in it, people that you've seen before in other kind of cool movies like Sophie Thatcher and Charles Melton. Man, this one is such an odd misfire from a director that I used to really admire. And there's a scene in here where the characters speak in kind of a wolf language. like they were wolves talking to one another. And at that point,
1: I feel like I've been listening to a wolf language already all morning long.
30: Yeah. Well, at that point, I looked down. I was at a press screening, and I was sitting in the back, and I looked down, and that's the point at which virtually every film critic in the room looked at their watch. So,
1: yeah, that's not a good sign.
30: No, he is not.
1: That's when the PR company goes, uh-oh.
30: Yeah, oh, no.
1: Now we're in trouble. Okay, I won't ask for the soundbite from this next movie trailer because I'm just afraid about what might happen.
4: No.
1: That's what I was afraid of. Lars Shrike Walks the Night. Give me the 60-second version of that.
30: This is the most offbeat movie that you're probably ever going to find starring a 6-time Emmy Award winner. So Lars Shrike Walks the Night is a small journey of self-discovery starring Kelsey Grammer as a character who doesn't know where he is, who he is, or how he got into the situation that he is in. It is part of a series of movies that started over 40 years ago, small, low-budget films that talk about existence and, you know, why are we here and what are we doing here. And it is, at best, a slow burn, but it's kind of an interesting slow burn. And you have to wonder, the whole time you're watching this, how did Kelsey Grammer end up in this movie? But once you get past that, it does have a few interesting things to say, even though this is the very definition of a movie that won't be for everyone. I kind of liked it, called Lars Shrike Walks the Night, and it's on VOD and digital right now.
1: Sounds like nobody really wanted to compete with The Odyssey this week. That's my...
30: Nobody wants to compete with The Odyssey. Next week, I'll tell you all about the Spider-Man movie, and that'll be the first big test to see if people will go see something else other than The Odyssey at theaters right now.
1: Ooh, that's going to be a good battle.
30: Yes,
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30: Susie McNeil has a new album out. You know her from that show Rockstar in Excess and, you know, working with Pink and Aerosmith and all sorts of other things. She's a great singer and a really fun interview. And then if you have gone to see The Odyssey and you're wondering, what's all that about? I interview a woman named Liv Albert, and she has a really popular podcast called the Let's Talk About Myths Baby, where she talks about Greek and Roman mythology and really puts it into context. And she is funny and makes it really, really accessible. So it's a good show this week.
1: Thank you, Richard. I'll talk to you in a few weeks because I'll be on vacation if I ever come back.
30: Well, please enjoy.
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6: There are 177 active wildfires still burning in Ontario. More than 1,800 people have been forced from their homes as the province grapples with what early estimates suggest is its most devastating wildfire season on record. Bill.
1: The forecast from the CTV Weather Center.
7: Cloudy conditions and a cooler start to your morning, but a beautiful day ahead. 27 is the high for today. We'll feel closer to 32. A little bit cloudier throughout the early morning hours into your late morning, and then into your afternoon, we will see some sunshine on the way, mainly sunny skies late this afternoon. Overnight temperatures dropping to 13, so a little cool. We will see clear skies. Bill?
1: 16 degrees right now. Hunter with Time Saver Traffic.
8: Thank you, Bill. It's been a pretty quiet morning along the major routes this morning. Eastbound on the 417 is seeing some light congestion approaching Carling. Construction continues in that area. Watch out for that throughout the entire day. Riverside and Bank area seeing heavy delays. Lots of congestion there due to ongoing construction. Just avoid the area throughout the entire day. Back to you.
1: It's 8:50. Coming up next, I'll give you some reaction to this morning's show, because it's been a little different. Text like this one. This radio show is a childish sham. Well, it's nice to see we're getting a couple of negative ones. You're kind of outvoted by a long margin. Even saw the text board melt down earlier this morning. Mostly people agreeing that it's time we expose Mark Carney and his BS long-winded nonsense for what it is. But anyway, I'll share a few more of those with you. And then after the 9 o'clock news, guess what? More childish sham. As the morning rush continues.
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1: In parallel with this, there is an agreement in principle, which was published earlier this week, between Canada and the United States.
2: Okay, there's a parallel agreement. All right. There's an agreement. There's a parallel agreement. Whatever that means. What it means is Mark Carney took about 3.5-4 minutes to answer a simple question. Did you lie before when you said that Canada would get to take the toll money to start paying off the debt before the money was split with the U.S.? The simple answer was yes. If you don't want to admit that, you could say, sorry, I misled you. But yeah, that's not how it works. The deal's been totally reworked. You can still call it a win if you want to call it a win, but all kinds of reaction. I'll just say this, if you're tuning in because somebody, I've been urging people to call and let their friends know, I'm going to keep playing this clip all morning long. With an hour to go, I'm going to play it again. I don't have time in this window to play it. Here's what I'm going to do. I'm going to play it after the 9 o'clock news, and I'm going to resist the temptation to do or say anything. No special effects, no clown music like before, although I enjoyed that quite a lot. I'll just let you hear it, word for word, because this is the sound bite he deliberately dragged out and made wonky and dull, hoping you would not hear him admit that it's a bad deal and he misled us about it. So I'm going to resist the temptation. It's a little like homework and like taking some bad medicine, but I'll do that. I'll let you hear it. So you tell your friends, come and listen for yourself, draw your own conclusions. Good morning, Bill. Why isn't the leader of the opposition all over this like you are this morning? Where's PP on this and why isn't he saying anything? Chris in Barrhaven. I think to be fair to Pierre Poilievre, that he's been pushing this issue for a week. And probably the question by the CTV reporter, did you lie, wouldn't even come up if Pierre Poilievre hadn't kept it going. So my take, you might have a different one. Thanks, Bill, for exposing him. This is a great deal. Ha ha. Doesn't that sound like Trump? Word salad to dupe his followers again. Love the text about the parallel universe and listener not paying taxes. Have a great holiday. Why is anyone shocked about Carney lying about this? He's lied since the get-go. Why did anyone ever believe he was the master negotiator Canada needed to deal with Trump? It was just as laughable last year as it is today. Hey, Bill, I'm embarrassed we let our politicians lie like this without any real consequences. If you misled investors, you'd be kicked off the board of directors. So should Carney, says Andrew. Morning, Bill. You're starting your vacation by going out with a bang. Love it. Hope your time off is spectacular. The snoring was boring and infantile. Bill needs a vacation. This radio show is a childish sham. I read that one earlier, and Charlie responded, a sham? Ouch. That's hurtful. Hope you'll be okay, Bill. Yeah, I'll gut it out.
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9: Good morning. I'm Rosie Edet. Your top headlines coming up. Let's take a first check on weather. Here's Melissa Lamb in the CTV Weather Center.
10: Another cool start to your morning, but sunshine and warmer temperatures into your afternoon.
9: The City of Ottawa says residents affected by flooding can apply for relief on their property taxes. Around 6,500 people have reported flooded basements since the Canada Day storm. The city says if damage or repairs prevented the normal use of your property for at least 3 months, you may be eligible for a cancellation, reduction, or refund of a portion of your 2026 property taxes. Homeowners must submit an application by the end of February next year and include pictures of the damage. The United States Trade Representative's office announced new duties on more than 60 nations hours before President Donald Trump's previous tariff tool was set to expire. Diana Musina has more.
5: Canada, Mexico, and the UK are among the countries getting hit with a 10% tariff, while other nations are seeing a 12.5% levy. But the new tariffs will not apply to goods compliant under the CUSMA agreement. The Trump administration launched trade investigations earlier this year after the U.S. Supreme Court struck down the tariff tool used for the Liberation Day and fentanyl-related duties.
9: The Canadian government previously told the Trump administration that new legislation combating forced labor in supply chains should shield Canada from new tariffs. New numbers from Ottawa bylaw show thousands of tickets have been issued since the city added parking fees to around 700 on-street spots in Westboro and Hintonburg. Many business owners in those areas are opposed to the new rules, saying it's driving away customers. CTV's Natalie Van Roy reports.
8: In September 2025, the city implemented paid on-street parking for around 700 spots on Wellington Street West, Richmond Road, Churchill Avenue, and adjacent side streets. Parking is around $3 an hour with a maximum stay of 2 hours. Since the change, Bylaw Services has issued around 14,500 tickets for violations. For some small businesses, the change has come with a price.
11: A lot of people are not coming around much anymore because of it. Some of them wait until Sunday when it's free parking to come in.
8: The city says it made the decision to encourage turnover, but John Nagel says customers tell him they don't want to pay for parking.
11: When the parking was free, right now at this time, there'd be about 15, 20 people in here. But now there's only one person.
9: The fine for parking in excess of the posted time limits is $70, with an early payment option of $50. There are 177 active wildfires still burning in Ontario, but the Ministry of Natural Resources had reported no new blaze in the last 24 hours. Still, more than 1,800 people have been forced from their homes as the province grapples with what early estimates suggest is its most devastating wildfire season on record. Indigenous communities have borne the brunt of the fires, with First Nations making up 12 of the 13 evacuated communities. Hundreds of people fleeing the fires are staying in Thunder Bay, though others are taking refuge further south in Toronto and Niagara Falls. Indigenous leaders have called for a public inquiry into the Ontario government's wildfire response, saying some communities were essentially left to fend for themselves. But Premier Doug Ford disagreed this week with the suggestion the province could have done more to prepare. That's the latest from the CTV newsroom. I'm Rosie Edde. Now, you're up to date.
12: Sunny and hot into your afternoon for your Friday forecast. 27 is the high for today. We'll feel closer to 32 with the Humidex. We will see cloudier conditions this morning into your early afternoon, the mainly sunny skies later on today. 13 is the low. Skies will stay nice and clear, and another hot, sunny one for tomorrow, a high of 28 for Saturday. We'll feel closer to 33 with that Humidex. Skies will stay nice and clear. Cloudy periods overnight Saturday, a slim chance of some scattered showers, and we could see some scattered showers early Sunday morning. Mix of sun and cloud with a high of 26. Next week is looking like it'll be a wet start to your work week. 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
13: Taking a look at the roads with Time Saver Traffic. Pretty smooth sailing along the major routes so far this morning. Eastbound on the 417, seeing some light congestion around Carling until around Bronson. Construction continues in that Carling area. Westbound on the Queensway, some light delays approaching Nicholas. Nothing that's going to slow you down too significantly in that direction. The Riverside and Bank area continues to see heavy congestion. Construction continues in that area. Just avoid it altogether. 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With Time Saver Traffic, I'm Hunter Miller.
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2: You told CTV News explicitly on July 12 that the splitting of profits or net revenue with the U.S. from the Gordie Howe Bridge would only happen after accounting for the debt of the bridge, but that's not what the text of the New Deal says.

0: be the odd headline in the news that says the Prime Minister has clarified, yeah, it's not true what he said earlier about the Gordie Howe bridge deal. It's, we're not going to get debt repayment money up front. We're going to be splitting everything right away. That's boring. And no one will pay attention to it. And he can say, okay, I clarified the record. We can't let that happen. What we've been doing this morning is playing it over and over again. We tried different things to make it interesting. I did some commentary along the way, told you that he was laughing at the reporter, for example, even at the very question. He kind of like gave her this. It was such a look. You should look up the video of disrespect, which he shows to female reporters. I've noticed more than male reporters, but such disdain, like, huh, what a question. And then he goes on to try to bore us to tears and make his little jokes about maybe it could have been more clear if he hadn't been, you know, early in the morning and he was at the Calgary Stampede and he had a cowboy hat on and people on the stage with him laughed along a little bit. It's not funny. This tariff war with the United States is costing people their jobs. I don't want to hear the Prime Minister make his little cute jokes to get him off the hook for deliberately misleading us. So he uses this four-minute strategy to try to bog you down on details, and somewhere buried in there is the truth. When he holds up his thumb and his forefinger, it's a really thick agreement. It's his way of talking down to you and saying, you know, you guys aren't smart enough to read it. It's complicated, and so if the media accuses me of lying, they couldn't possibly get it. But we can understand a basic answer to a basic question. So here's your challenge. We played the little clips and the clown music and all those things to entertain you a little bit so that you would be forced to take the medicine. All right, you say you're a grown-up. You say the show is a sham. Let's take away all the medicine. Let's take away all the sweeteners. Let's listen together. Don't turn it off now. Listen to every word of what he says. I think the most common response from people would be, huh, when he's done? Because that's what he's going for. We're like, huh? And we move on with our lives. So, Ben, we'll start with the reporter's question, uninterrupted. I'll just sit here and sip on my last coffee of the morning. Let's listen together. This is your Prime Minister, the Trump whisperer, talking about the Gordie Howe bridge deal and admitting somewhere in here the new reality. Donald Trump did get a big concession from us. He starts to split revenues right away, and the taxpayers in Canada, well, we'll just have to pay for the bridge ourselves.
1: You told CTV News explicitly on July 12 that the splitting of profits or net revenue with the U.S. from the Gordie Howe Bridge would only happen after accounting for the debt of the bridge, but that's not what the text of the New Deal says. So, was that a lie, and were you downplaying your concessions to Trump?
2: Thank you for the question. First, let's be clear about what the deal is and isn't with respect to the bridge. And the first thing is, this is a good deal. This is a good deal for Canadian businesses, workers. It's a good deal for the future of our commerce with them. Put in context, there is about $300 billion a year of trade on the land border, land link between Michigan and Ontario. And Premier Ford knows every dime of that trade. He's got it tracked. So $300 billion, a huge amount of trade. So this creates an important link. And it's an absolute, you know, it's an engineering marvel, and it's a testament to the workers who created it. So that's. Secondly, the underlying agreement between Canada and Michigan remains in place. That's the underlying full text, weighty agreement. I'm illustrating the thickness of that agreement. It's in the public domain. Under that agreement, there is no splitting of tolls under that agreement, which is what I was referring to, perhaps imperfectly, but there's no splitting of tolls under that agreement until all of the debt is repaid, debt from Canada. For reference, and it depends on how much traffic and, you know, there's various sensitivities, but for reference, that's about 50 years. It takes about 50 years for that to kick in. In parallel with this, there is an agreement in principle, which was published earlier this week, between Canada and the United States. And under that agreement, there is a sharing of net revenues after operating expenses, various other expenses, not including

0: debt repayment. That's, I should have been clear, that's referred to in the Michigan agreement with respect to tolls, but that is under the parallel agreement. But the sharing of proceeds with the United States goes into economic development that would support traffic ultimately on the bridge. So there's an alignment of incentives. The combination of that agreement and the sharing under that, it is a very marginal impact on the overall economics. Okay, very marginal, because it takes time for traffic to ramp up, there's various costs, there's various sharing, it gets fed back in. And to put it in order of magnitude, it's less than 5% in present value of the overall cost of developing the bridge. So that's the overall what it is, what it isn't. And yeah, could I have explained it better on a Sunday morning at Stampede? Yeah, with a cowboy hat on? Yes, I could have explained it better. I explained it better in London, Ontario, at GDLS, but I appreciate the opportunity.
1: So I can't talk to the people who got bored and turned it off. That's what he was counting on, those people. They'll go on about their lives and go, I'm not sure what he said, or they'll pretend they understood it, and they'll just, if they liked Carney, they'll just keep on liking what Carney's doing. They'll keep on believing. And if they don't like it, they'll have turned it off and said, whatever, the guy's full of it. But for the rest of you, congratulations for hanging in and listening to all of it. Don't know why he had to spend so much time talking about the original deal when he goes on to finally say there's a parallel deal with that whole thing about us getting paid back first. That no longer matters. That's all he needed to say. But he didn't want to give you a precise soundbite, because that would have been all over the news this morning. Instead of what's happened is, you'll even listen to our newscasts. That story's buried. Buried. Because that tactic works. But not on me. And not on this show. And not on you if you kept listening. Now you understand what you're dealing with. We got taken on this deal. We should not have let it open. We should have said, no, it's not going to open, because the problem is caving in on this deal has empowered Donald Trump to think Canada gives in easily. Just like for a while, he kept backing down on his tariffs, and people called him the taco president. The problem is that made him so angry, he stopped having his Taco Tuesdays. He'll back down on some of these latest threats as well. You can tell by the fact that some of the new tariffs don't even make any sense. They're just random. And they're just thrown out there to give them negotiating tools. Well, we should have kept the bridge closed. Clearly, he was getting some pressure to open it from his end. We should have let that pressure build up. But we're a little cowardly with this. We are, as a country. We're a little afraid to take on the United States. I understand that, too. It's people's real economic pain. That's hard stuff. But the reality is, it's only going to get harder if we give him everything he wants. So now you've heard all of it in context, without comment from me in the middle of it all. I will go back to the text board and see what you think. 1-800-580-CFRA, 1-800-580-2372. Standard rates may apply. And there you go. Can't call that a sham. We didn't add any comic value, no satire to it. You heard it raw. If you're not scratching your head going, is this guy real? Then we're never going to be on the same page. I'm Bill Carroll.
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3: Cloudy conditions and a cooler start to your morning, but a beautiful day ahead. 27 is the high for today. We'll feel closer to 32. A little bit cloudier throughout the early morning hours into your late morning, and then into your afternoon. We will see some sunshine on the way, mainly sunny skies late this afternoon. Overnight temperatures dropping to 13, so a little cool. We will see clear skies. In the CTV Weather Center, I'm Melissa Lamb.
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1: Let's be clear about what the deal is and isn't with respect to the bridge. And the first thing is, this is a good deal.
2: Well, you got to hear the whole clip, the whole explanation. Are you any smarter for it? Because you weren't intended to be. You were intended to be just confused and overwhelmed and a lot of smart-sounding words. You're supposed to look at it and listen to it and say, yeah, gee, I wish I was smarter, but I'm sure glad this guy's in charge. He understands what's going on. And for some people, that'll be true. I think there is a collective intelligence out there that is starting to see through some of this, but we did manage to squeeze in a couple of other conversations along the way this morning, and here's a listener reacting to one of them and tying it all together. So, Bill, you brought up a good point with Rosie earlier about the tax relief for homeowners who can't use their home because of flooding. If you can't use it for 3 months, I'm giving you the aside here, then you get a reduction in your income tax or your property tax. The point you made about getting hit with the vacant unit tax is similar to what we did with the bridge. So what I said to Rosie was, great, so you can't live in your house for at least 3 months, you'll get a property tax rebate. But if you can't live in it for 6 months, you have to explain why it's not a vacant property or they'll tax you more. Sure, the listener says, we'll refund some of your property tax, but in this parallel agreement, you'll pay it all back with the vacant unit tax. The parallel agreement tie-in to Mark Carney's steaming pile of horse manure this morning. You know what, says one of our listeners, I like Carney. He fools us with dignity, not like Trudeau's arrogance. We need to be positive. Yeah, I'm positive this is a bad deal. And you think Carney's not arrogant? I mean, he has a resume to back it up, at least. Maybe he deserves to be a little more arrogant, but I don't hear modesty very much in his words and attitude. Bill, the clip gets more confusing the more I listen to it. God help us while this guy is in charge. I hope all the other, quote, good deals I've heard are not this good. Ha ha, his posse afterwards all laughing at him. Biggest dork ever, Ben in Ottawa South. Bill, wow. All I heard was the definition of mirror money. Crazy. Take a stack of money, put a mirror beside it, and tell people there's two stacks, an illusion. Which deal is in force is all I need to know, says Stephen in Carlsbad. Have a great vacation. What a load of BS. He is insulting Canadian intelligence. What a travesty. Almost like we have our own Trump, says Steve in Ottawa. The question is, why didn't Carney hold out until at least the midterms? American politicians were starting to raise the issue of the bridge as an election wedge. Trump might have caved. If people thought about this issue, it was yet again another nail in the coffin, says Terry in Barrhaven. And one last one here, and then we'll have Dr. Barry Dworkin and medical myth busting coming up. This one is a little longer, but it's also a very good one. So they had to set up a parallel agreement because Trump was refusing to honor the original agreement. Just say that. And say that we had no choice because it was costing more money to not have the bridge opened. How difficult is that? It's a great point. Brian Lilly made the same point earlier in the week. I think Wednesday he was on. He was on today as well, but he was on Wednesday too. He made the same point. You could have probably convinced Canadians this was we didn't have a lot of choice moment. I still think it would have been better not to open the bridge at all. Keep it on the table. Don't cave in. Sure, it's not as good a look, the listener goes on to say, when you've set up a slush fund and pay into it from a different envelope of Canadian taxpayers' money, but admitting that out of the gate, explaining it in plain terms, couldn't be worse than what's happening right now. And another note from a personal friend, so I won't mention their name. He and I, we agree on a lot of things. We disagree on Mark Carney. He's impressed with Mark Carney overall. And he wrote, Bill, I know that you know I like Carney, but this deal we have is not, in caps, not the deal we made. We lost. I'm Bill Carroll.
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8: 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I'm Rosie Edda. Your top headlines coming up on this Friday. 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
9: Another cool start to your morning with sunshine and warmer temperatures into your afternoon.
8: As Donald Trump's 10% global tariffs are set to expire today, the U.S. president has announced another round of levies to take their place. Forced labor and supply chains is what the White House is saying to justify these new duties between 10 and 12.5% against nearly 60 nations, including Canada. The Trump administration launched an investigation into the matter earlier this year, saying it concluded every U.S. trading partner failed to meet the bar. Canada already has legislation intended to curb forced labor in supply chains, with the feds tabling a bill last month to boost enforcement in anticipation of this decision from the U.S. The levies expiring today were imposed as a temporary measure after the U.S. Supreme Court struck down Trump's so-called Liberation Day tariffs. Products compliant under the Canada-U.S.-Mexico Agreement on Trade will still be exempt from this new round of duty. Meanwhile, Prime Minister Mark Carney says he could have done a better job of explaining the details of a deal that will see the Gordie Howe International Bridge open to traffic between Ontario and Michigan. The bridge is set to open Monday. And an agreement to open the new border crossing says half of Canada's net revenue from operating the bridge for the first 15 years will be paid into a regional development fund run by the United States. Carney had said on previous occasions that tolls will not be split with the United States until after Canada's debt to build the bridge is paid back. Conservatives have accused the Prime Minister of caving to the United States to get the bridge open and misinforming Canadians about the plan to split tolls. Ottawa bylaw says it has issued more than 14,000 tickets since the introduction of paid on-street parking in several areas last fall. In September, the city imposed parking fees to 700 street spaces on Wellington West, Richmond Road, Churchill Avenue, and adjacent side streets. City staff say the move is meant to encourage turnover, though many nearby business owners say it's driving away would-be customers. Christina Ballhorn owns Flock Boutique on Wellington West. She tells CFRA that customers seem to be more rushed now.
10: They have to beat the meter. They don't want to get a ticket. And often, because of the neighborhood, there are so many great shops around us. People have to choose. They have to decide, okay, how much parking can I afford to pay for?
8: The fine for parking in excess of the posted time limits is $70, with an early payment option of $50. Ottawa Public Health is reminding residents to take steps to minimize exposure to black-leg ticks while outdoors this summer. Officials say they are seeing a high rate of Lyme disease occurring among people in the city, particularly in the West End. CTV's Kimberly Fowler has more.
11: If I'm walking through an area where there's branches from trees or bushes encroaching on the pathway, I try to stay away from those.
12: Lyme disease is caused by bites from black-legged ticks, also known as deer ticks, and health officials say they're becoming more common. So far this year, 118 Ottawa residents have been diagnosed with Lyme disease. In 2025, the total for the year, 441. Health officials say a tick has to be stuck on a person's body for more than 24 hours to get Lyme disease, so if you see one, it's best to remove it as soon as possible.
8: When in high-risk areas, officials urge residents to use insect repellent along with long-sleeve pants and shirts with light colors. That's the latest from the CTV Newsroom. I'm Rosie Edda. Now, you're up to date.
9: Sunny and hot into your afternoon for your Friday forecast. 27 is the high for today. We'll feel closer to 32 with the Humidex. We will see cloudier conditions this morning into early afternoon, the mainly sunny skies later on today. 13 is the low. Skies will stay nice and clear, and another hot sunny one for tomorrow, a high of 28 for Saturday. We'll feel closer to 33 with that Humidex. Skies will stay nice and clear. Cloudy periods overnight Saturday, a slim chance of some scattered showers, and we could see some scattered showers early Sunday morning. Mix of sun and cloud with a high of 26. 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In the CTV Weather Center, I'm Melissa Lamb.
13: Taking a final look at the roads for the morning with Time Saver Traffic. Still some volume eastbound on the 417 approaching Carling. Expect that to continue throughout the entire day. Construction continues around that Carling area. It's definitely going to slow things down if you are traveling in that direction. Some light delays approaching Nicholas westbound on the Queensway. Nothing to be too concerned about. No significant delays in that direction. 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With Time Saver Traffic, I'm Hunter Miller.
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19: Don't bring around a cloud to rain on my parade.
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27: About what the deal is and isn't with respect to the bridge. And the first thing is, this is a good deal. This is a good deal for Canadian businesses, workers. It's a good deal.
2: I want to talk to Dr. Barry Dworkin, not as a doctor today, just as a guy who was smart enough to get through medical school. Good morning, Doc. How are you?
28: I'm fine, Bill. How are you?
2: Just... I get offended when people talk down to me, and I know I'm not stupid, and I can sort of figure out what the element of truth is in all of that, but when people put 3 minutes of words together like that, to me, they're just trying to confuse everybody. And I, you know, one person texts me, and Bill, it's actually very clear. No, it's not. It's not very clear. It's deliberately obscure, don't you think?
28: So there are people that suffer with prevarication syndrome.
2: and what is that?
28: Well, prevarication syndrome is when you use so many words to confuse the person that's listening to you, and then you gaslight that person to make them think that something's wrong with them as opposed to actually that it's you. And that's what you're listening to in this particular, into this particular soundbite, is somebody that is trying to hide the truth by, using lots of words. It's when I ask patients a straightforward question, that may be difficult for them to, self-actualize their, the flaw in their argument, and they keep on going on and on trying to skirt around the actual answer.
2: So is it deliberate or is it subconscious behavior?
28: I think it's a combination of both, right? You have the pain of realizing that you are caught, or the pain of realizing that you are not what you think you are, or that your reality is not exactly what you want it to be, can be very difficult for someone to accept. And so,
2: Interesting. A guy named Jim in Ottawa sent me a text earlier that I think kind of captures the same thing. He says, Cardi's like a nervous kid caught in a lie. No, I was with Ricky, and Ricky wanted to play with Dougie, and Ricky was playing with Dougie, and I was with Ricky, and I could have explained this better. Anyway, Dougie shot a guy.
28: Yeah.
2: I thought, yeah, that's exactly what we're listening
28: to. That's what we're listening to. Except
2: Dougie shot a guy, he says, but Dougie, I mean, to my second point that, which is related in parallel to my first point, Dougie didn't, I don't know if Dougie wanted to shoot the guy or not, but anyway, Dougie was playing with Ricky and Rick, right? They go right back to it, and it's all buried in there somewhere. Is that little element of truth? But it's interesting because you're saying it's the truth that makes them uncomfortable that forces them to obscure it with everything else.
28: Yeah, and then they'll use techniques such as or reactions such as cognitive dissonance, right? Cognitive dissonance is when you're faced with the actual truth and reality of things, you just don't accept it whatsoever. You just keep on keeping on, right? So there's all kinds of stuff.
2: In this case, he's trying to convince himself that this was a good deal.
28: Yeah, and he'll just keep on saying that until it becomes, you know, the more you repeat things, sometimes no matter how false it may be, it becomes the truth, or at least your version of the truth. So, yeah, you see this all the time.
2: It's surprisingly like Donald Trump. I'm increasingly seeing that Mark Carney and Donald Trump are more alike than I ever thought they were.
28: Yeah, well, you know, there's... The use of Donald Trump's case, probably not very big words, but in Mark Carney's case, likes to use big words, again, to obfuscate the truth, or to at least make people think that he's the smartest guy in the room, when really, when you have to do that to try and prove yourself, that doesn't really paint a very good picture of who you are.
2: Proves the opposite, in fact, that you're the most, maybe you're not the smartest guy in the room, and maybe you're the most insecure guy in the room. Coming up on Medical Myth Busting this weekend.
28: So there's a team of at the Children's National Hospital in Washington that have just completed a very early trial, a phase one trial on a type of incurable brain cancer that occurs in this type of brain cancer in children. It accounts for 1 in 5 brain cancers. And with this treatment, four of the children that were in this study that had previously incurable cancers survived for up to 4 years, with 3 of them with no evidence of disease whatsoever. So I'm going to get into that particular treatment, because this is something really big.
2: Thank you, Doc. You have a great weekend.
28: Thanks. You too, Bill.
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3: Cloudy conditions and a cooler start to your morning, but a beautiful day ahead. 27 is the high for today. We'll feel closer to 32. A little bit cloudier throughout the early morning hours into your late morning, and then into your afternoon. We will see some sunshine on the way, mainly sunny skies late this afternoon. Overnight temperatures dropping to 13, so a little cool. We will see clear skies. In the CTV Weather Center, I'm Melissa Lamb.
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2: Friday before a three-week vacation, allow me maybe a final couple of thoughts on today's show. I'll start with maybe the most interesting thing, no, the strangest thing I read this morning in reaction to our rather unusual show with somebody on the Bill Carroll fan club page. Who said, I'm tuning out. You're doing the same thing over and over again. How stupid is that? Words to that effect. I may not know a lot about many things. I know a little about a lot of things because of this job. One of the things I do know a lot about, though, is how a radio show is structured. And I would just like to point out, if you think that doing the same topic for 4 hours is repetitive, you really don't know how radio, especially morning radio, works. People listen for 15, 20 minutes, sometimes 30, maybe even 40 minutes at a time. Depends on how long their commute is, partly, but audiences change over almost entirely within an hour. Otherwise, think about this. Why would we do the news every 30 minutes? It's almost exactly the same news. We do it because we know the people who heard the 6 o'clock news haven't heard the news yet at 6:30, so we do the 6:30 news. So it's not as repetitive as this person thought. I would just say thank you for listening long enough to think it was. But so, yeah, trust me on that one. That was one thing. I guess the other thought, though, is just about the kinds of people that we should be very careful around. And I don't know if Mark Carney is one of these people. The kind of person who, on the surface, seems very clever indeed, but maybe nothing more than surface intelligence. I had a conversation with a friend of mine, pretty close friend. Don't see him as much now because he doesn't live in Ottawa. But this person, I'm going to guess, if he's not a billionaire, he's certainly worth tens of millions of dollars. A very successful, self-made multimillionaire. I know that he's very wealthy because he donated, I think, $20 million to a charity. When you can donate that kind of money, you probably have a lot of money. Anyway, he'd had some dealings with Mark Carney, and he said, Mark Carney shows well in a boardroom setting. But when you really get down to it, there's not a lot there. Maybe that's even enough. Maybe that's all you need in a prime minister. Justin Trudeau showed well in a photograph. That was enough for a lot of people for a long time. Maybe that's enough. I think over time, though, a lot of people figure out that that person is not much other than surface talk. You know the kinds I mean. I've worked with a lot of bosses and colleagues like this. The guys who use all the buzzwords from their industry, they have a way of just using the latest expressions and they piece them all together and they glean ideas from other people and other things and they read all the articles and then they make this big impressive pronouncement about how the business really works and how they're going to change it. And then you realize after you work with them for a couple of months, they don't really know much or do much. The other version of that is the guy who knows how to look busy. You ever work with that person? Wow, they always seem to be in a panic and running around all the time, but they never get anything done. Ever. You think, wow, what is it they're doing all that time? Or people who write stuff in their books. They're in a meeting. Yes, interesting. They write it down. And 2 weeks later, you're saying, so did you ever fix that problem? No, ran into some barriers there. Interesting. And they start to write it in their book. Be really careful of those people who on the surface seem like they're really smart and accomplished and creative and able. Because sometimes they are, but a lot of times they're just full of it. I've heard a lot of comparisons this morning to Mark Carney and Donald Trump. I don't think they're exactly the same. There are definitely some similarities there about how they're willing to spin the truth, but I think the biggest difference there, and I hope I'm right about this because I hope Carney is not what Trump is. I think in the end, Donald Trump, he impresses some people, but I think really smart people, they think he's useful, like the religious right. They don't really like him, but he's playing to them, so they get their Supreme Court stacked with Christians, so they're okay with that. But the smart ones understand he's not really as advertised. They're just using him and they put up with the bad to benefit from the good. No, I think in the end, Donald Trump, what differentiates him from our leader, Mark Carney, is that Donald Trump is just completely unethical. If you read about him or even watched that Netflix documentary about how his political career was launched, there was a skating rink in Central Park that was being rebuilt year after year after year, and they were pouring money into it and never got done. And he said something like, I get that thing done in a month. And he found one of his builders, and he said to him, I'll pay you to rebuild this in a month. And he got it done in a month, and he got all kinds of attention. But along the way, he told the builder he wasn't going to pay him. But don't worry, you'll get a lot of publicity from this. So when he held the press conference, he didn't even invite the builder, never mentioned him, took all the credit for himself. That's just unethical. That's a bit of a sociopath. Not all sociopaths are murderers. They just don't care about whose feelings they hurt. They only look after themselves. I don't think that's Mark Carney. But I do think he shows better than he actually accomplishes so far. And I still hold out this little hope as I head off into vacation that really what we're seeing is all just a show for Donald Trump, and that he has one last trick up his sleeve, and he's going to cut the best deal we've ever seen with Donald Trump, and this nation is going to prosper under his leadership. We need that to be true. We can't have him fail. I'm just not very optimistic. Have a great few weeks, everybody. I'll talk to you then. Special thanks to Corey for helping out. I think he was a little freaked out about the kind of show I had planned today. I told him last night, don't tell anyone we're going to do this because the bosses will surely stop us. Thank you for trusting. I think it worked out pretty well.
1: Absolutely. I think it did too.
2: Based on the text board, we've never seen anything like this kind of response. It's the best response we've ever seen on the text board ever. The greatest response. The best show ever done. There's never been a better show. That was sort of a combination of Donald Trump and Richard Nixon there. Don't know how that happened. And Ben, you had to do a lot today. Some great choices and the clown music. Highlight of the show, really. I could picture the juggling clown on his unicycle. So thank you for doing that. You guys have a great couple of weeks. Talk to you all soon. Bye-bye.
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23: Good morning. I'm Connor Ray. Partly cloudy skies right now, 19 degrees. Your full forecast coming up. First, your top stories. A Canada-only ceremony is taking place today to mark the opening of the Gordie Howe International Bridge after a joint celebration with the United States was canceled earlier this week. The federal government said Tuesday that in light of U.S. President Donald Trump's latest tariff threat, Canada would not be celebrating the opening of the bridge in a joint event. Trump threatened Monday to hit an array of Canadian products with 50% tariffs on August 19th. American officials said the new levies were a response to provincial bans on U.S. alcohol, as well as Canada's supply-managed dairy system and quotas on American cars. The bridge connecting Ontario and Michigan is set to open Monday. Several officials are expected to attend the Canadian ceremony today, including Housing Minister Gregor Robertson, Ontario Premier Doug Ford, and Mayor of Windsor Drew Dilkins. Meanwhile, the United States Trade Representative's Office announced new duties on more than 60 nations hours before President Donald Trump's previous tariff tool was set to expire. Diana Musina explains.
0: Canada, Mexico, and the UK are among the countries getting hit with a 10% tariff, while other nations are seeing a 12.5% levy. But the new tariffs will not apply to goods compliant under the CUSMA agreement. The Trump administration launched trade investigations earlier this year after the U.S. Supreme Court struck down the tariff tool used for the Liberation Day and fentanyl-related duties.
23: The Canadian government previously told the Trump administration that new legislation combating forced labor in supply chains should shield Canada from these new tariffs. Looking back locally, the Glebe making its way onto a list of the trendiest neighborhoods in the country. Airbnb released the top 10 based on their own hosts' recommendations. The booking site says there has been a boost in short-term rentals, up 180% year over year. Along with the Glebe, the list includes Hastings Sunrise in Vancouver, Kensington Market in Toronto, and Saint-Sauveur in Quebec City. Airbnb says a typical guest spends $300 a day on their trips, and the survey found more than half of their guests likely would not have visited the neighborhoods of their Airbnb if they weren't staying there. Bylaw service officers issuing dozens of parking tickets a day to motorists park in a popular Byward Market garage since it switched to a pay-and-display system. The City of Ottawa converted the parking garage at 70 Clarence Street to a three-hour pay-and-display system on March 30th in hopes of encouraging vehicle turnover in the area. Bylaw service say officers issued over 2,400 tickets for violations at the garage between March 30th and June 30th. During the same time period, there have been nearly 51,000 paid parking transactions at the lot. And there are 177 active wildfires still burning in Ontario, but the Ministry of Natural Resources has reported no new blazes in the last 24 hours. Hannah Stoltz has the latest there.
3: More than 1,800 people have been forced from their homes as the province grapples with what early estimates suggest is its most devastating wildfire season on record. Indigenous communities have borne the brunt of the fires, with First Nations making up 12 of the 13 evacuated communities. Indigenous leaders have called for a public inquiry into the Ontario government's wildfire response, saying some communities were essentially left to fend for themselves. Premier Doug Ford disagrees, saying his government did everything it could to deal with the fast-moving fires. Hannah Stoles, The Canadian Press.
23: It's a new way to join the conversation. Have your say with the CFRA talkback button on the iHeartRadio app. Melissa Lamb has the weekend forecast from the CTV Weather Center.
6: Sunny and hot over the next few days. A high of 27 this afternoon. We'll feel closer to 32. A little bit cloudy out there this morning into your early afternoon, but lots of sunshine later on today. Clear skies tonight. Temperatures falling to 13, so cool overnight for us. A hot one tomorrow. 28 is the high. Mainly sunny skies. We'll feel closer to 33 into the afternoon. As we head into Sunday, we could see a few spotty showers in the forecast with a high of 26. Fireplaces, heating, AC, roofs, gutters, masonry. 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
1: Seven on News Talk 580 CFRA. Good morning to you. It's Friday. You made it this far. Feeling good this morning. It's a beautiful day out there. The sun is shining here in the Byward Market. 27 degrees is our high. We may get our share of cloud today as well. So not perfect like tomorrow will be for your Saturday. Sunny and 28 tomorrow. We do have a chance of

0: last night, so enjoyed that very much. We did actually chat about the book for a couple of minutes as well, so that was good. Sometimes that happens at book club. You know how that is. 10:08 on News Talk 580 CFRA. Let's get to it on this Friday.
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0: Well, this bridge is going to get open, whether you like it or not, or like what you've heard about the deal or not. It is happening in a different way from when it was supposed to, a ceremony to be live streamed at 11:30 this morning on CTV News Channel, and we'll carry a little of that for you here as well. The bridge will open officially to traffic on Monday, July 27th. The agreement to pave the way for the bridge to open has been made public and has caused some confusion, some people feeling like it was badly characterized initially. It states that Canada and the U.S. will share 50% of the bridge's net crossing revenues for the first 15 years. But that contradicts what Prime Minister Mark Carney told CTV Calgary originally 10 days ago.
3: We are sharing after Canada's paid back.
0: Then he clarified again, speaking a little bit more at length a few days later. You've heard a lot of that this morning. Here's just a taste of what Carney had to say.
4: Splitting of tolls, any sharing of the toll revenue won't happen until all of the debt is repaid.
0: So a lot of criticism that this is not the deal Canada initially had, that it is a worse deal for Canada, that maybe the bridge should not have been opened at all given the circumstances, or Carney should have held out a little bit longer on the bridge, not caved in by reworking that deal, a secondary deal really to what was originally struck after Canada paid for all of the costs in getting this bridge built. Key link, obviously, between our two countries, between Windsor and Detroit. Now, criticism from a lot of people, including, of course, the Conservatives. Shivaloy Majumdar from Alberta, one of those who's not happy.
5: It's hard for me to believe that him and his finance minister did not know what they were saying at the time, hoping that scrutiny would erode and that ultimately they'd be able to escape the day.
0: Meanwhile, again, this has been something that we've wanted here in Canada and in that area for a long time. And the Detroit Regional Chamber of Commerce is also speaking about the economic importance of getting this new bridge opened.
6: It helps accelerate commerce and business opportunities on both sides of the border, particularly for the province of Ontario and the state of Michigan.
0: Your thoughts on this bridge deal this morning and what you've heard, what you've understood of what the deal actually is and how Canada will benefit a little less than they would have in helping to essentially prop up the economic region on the other side of the bridge in terms of how this deal will go down. 1-800-580-CFRA, 1-800-580-2372. If you have any comments on that ahead of the grand opening that will only take place on the Canadian side instead of a big show of unity between our two countries, a little bit different today. Your thoughts on that this morning.
1: Story 2.
0: Well, here in Ottawa, the Glebe gets talked about a lot for good reasons and bad. It's such a beautifully situated neighborhood. A lot of people are hard on Glebeites because they complain because they have so much going on near them and there's stuff happening at Lansdowne and it's busy and parking and whatnot. But a lot of people would love to live there if they possibly could. It is one of the trendiest neighborhoods, not just here in Ottawa, apparently, but in Canada this summer. A boost in bookings to stay at short-time rentals in that Ottawa neighborhood. Airbnb releasing its list of Canada's trendiest neighborhoods, which are neighborhoods with bookings that are up nearly 180% year over year. And the Glebe is one of the top 10 trendiest neighborhoods in Canada, according to Airbnb. Maybe you've stayed or experienced some of these others. Hastings Sunrise in Vancouver, North End in Kelowna, a section of Calgary that I have no idea how to pronounce. Shaganapi, is it? You probably know it. If you're from out west, you can let me know. McKernan in Edmonton, Central St. Boniface in Winnipeg, Kensington Market in Toronto, I know that neighborhood. Le Mille Carré Doré, the Golden Square Mile in Montreal, Saint-Sauveur in Quebec City, and downtown Halifax, which is where I get to stay more often now that I have a son going to school in Nova Scotia. And oh my goodness, that waterfront in Halifax, the restaurants along there, amazing. I've looked for an Airbnb myself a time or two, so if I've only stayed in a hotel, but I can certainly understand the appeal there. So Airbnb.

0: Andy says the typical guest in Canada spends over $300 per day on their trip. Pretty good. A survey found more than half of guests say they wouldn't have visited the neighborhood of their listing if they weren't staying there. So they stay in that spot. They experience what it has to offer right around. It's a nice boost for the area, as opposed to maybe if you're going to stay in a downtown hotel here in Ottawa and you're going to go check out the canal and you're going to go to the Byward Market and you're going to go see the Parliament buildings and maybe not venture any further afield. So we're going to talk to someone from the Glebe BIA coming up about this sort of Airbnb craze. Is that good for a neighborhood and bringing people in, having them explore, spend more money, or not so good in a residential neighborhood where maybe you don't like that turnover of people on a regular basis at the nice house next to you on, say, First Avenue or wherever it is? We're going to talk about that coming up in just a bit.
1: Story three.
0: Well, bylaw services officers are issuing dozens of parking tickets a day to motorists who parked in a popular Byward Market garage since it switched to a pay-and-display system this spring. Used to park here all the time, don't anymore. The City of Ottawa converted the parking garage at 70 Clarence Street to a three-hour pay-and-display system on March 30th. That's to encourage vehicle turnover in this touristy area. Previously, drivers received a ticket when entering the parking garage and were charged based on how long they stayed in the lot. So you get your ticket, you park, and then as you're leaving, oh, you were there for 8 hours, you're paying, you actually stayed overnight, you're charged for that, whatever it ends up being. Bylaw Services tells CTV News Ottawa officers issued 2,445 tickets for violations at the parking garage between March 30th and June 30th. So people are not reading the signs or ignoring the signs or don't understand how that change works. A lot of tickets being handed out at that particular parking garage. It comes on the heels of our story yesterday about the thousands of tickets that are being handed out in the west end of Ottawa, in Westboro, Wellington, West Hindenburg, those areas where there is now paid parking on the street and people are not always filling the meters when they should. The companies don't like it there either. Have you had a parking ticket recently? If so, where and why? 1-800-580-CFRA, 1-800-580-2372. Coming up after the break, we have yet another story from the Canada Day floods. A woman whose house was left uninhabitable, being told by insurance she is not covered, trying to figure it all out. Stay calm and carry on, I think was the post that she put up on Instagram on this. We'll talk to her coming up in just a moment.
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3: Partly cloudy conditions this morning into your afternoon. Lots of sunshine today. 27 is the daytime high. We'll feel closer to 32 with the Humidex. Clear skies tonight, dropping down to 13. 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
0: As the Gordie Howe Bridge gets set to open, the Gordie Howe International Bridge connecting Windsor and Detroit with a ceremony on the Windsor side this morning. How are you feeling about the bridge and the deal? Do you like that they just got it done and get this bridge opened? Or do you think they should have held off, figured out something better? Are you upset with the way Mark Carney has characterized this, or do you understand the position that he was in? Your feelings about the Gordie Howe International Bridge this morning, 1-800-580-CFRA, 1-800-580-2372.
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1: 1021 on News Talk 580 CFRA. We're going to talk more about the Gordie Howe International Bridge and its opening planned for just over an hour from now at 10:30 or just after 10:30. More detail on that, what we now know about that deal that got the bridge open. In the meantime, seeing your texts on this, 1-800-580-CFRA, 1-800-580-2372. We'll go through some of those coming up in the next segment as well. So if you have some thoughts, would love to hear from you on that. But right now we want to take you back once again to Canada Day and the storm and the flooding and the devastation and the stories we've heard from different homeowners who have been impacted by this. And then there's a new video out there that catches your eye when you think you've seen the worst of it in terms of how this storm and the floods affected this particular homeowner's backyard, and it looks just absolutely devastating. And then, of course, impacted the house as a result. But the video of the water flowing through the yard, it's just wild. It looks like it's from a different country almost. And Lydia Pion is the one who experienced that, a Trend Village resident, joining me on the line now. Lydia, good morning to you.
2: Good morning.
1: It must still look wild to you when you look at those videos that you posted and think that's actually your place.
2: Yeah, the videos are like a bad dream for sure, but I'm actually sitting in the wreckage in my yard right now, and it's hard to see, you know, what once was the result of so much hard work that my husband and I put our, you know, blood, sweat, and tears into making a dream garden for me to grow vegetables for our family. We have five kids, and we, you know, when we first saw this property, we loved that there was so much space for our family to grow and play, and it's just wild to see what it looks like now.
1: And despite that water going through, you can see how beautiful that garden and that yard was, and you can imagine the family times and the memories that were created there. So you can feel that devastation and then knowing how much worse it got. Now, you guys are near the Graham Creek, is that correct?
2: That's correct, yes.
1: So is that where all that water was coming from?
2: Yes, and so I just want to clarify, because some people think, like I've posted what has happened to us online, and we have some comments saying, you know, like, well, that's what you get for being next to a river, but we don't have a river. We don't have any water on our property usually. What happened was the Graham Creek, that's usually just a calm creek that runs in a culvert from the park across the street under the road and comes up in our neighbor's backyard. It was just completely overwhelmed, and it came over the road. Even before it came over the road, we saw it rising, and we were talking to neighbors. You know, it was Canada Day. People after the storm were, you know, wanting to chat. And some people, unfortunately, were already flooding, and we were, you know, out offering barbecue and help to people. And we were still without power for a long time, but then, yeah, the water rose and rose and rose across the street at the park, and we had neighbors saying, oh, you know, this isn't that bad, but then it got that bad. Mm. It came over the road, and once that happened, you know, it was Canada Day, so we were out celebrating, and our kids were riding their bikes and watching fireworks, but we had to get them inside as quickly as possible, because once it came over so fast, and then, yeah, it just became raging rapids, ripping through our yard for 20 hours straight.
1: Wow.
2: And yeah, it was really hard to witness. We did stay in the home overnight, but we have a split level home, and like I mentioned, we have five kids, so all of the kids are in the upstairs level, and my husband and I have made a little bedroom for ourselves in the first lower level, but that flooded as well. So we spent the night in the home, but then in the morning we were able to get the kids out. I carried them, and my husband, we carried them out because there was basically a lake outside the front door. And neighbors were so helpful in getting our kids, you know, to safety. And grandparents came to pick them up, and then we just kind of sat in shock watching as the rapids just continued raging for the whole day on July 2nd.
1: Wow.
2: So
1: Yeah, everyone thinks it was so quick, and yet that went on and on for you. And it, you mentioned having just moved your primary bedroom into this cozy area on the lower level. I think that's one of the things initially when the reports started coming out about how many people were having their basements hit. There were a lot of people who were, you know, picturing basements that are used for storage and all. That's too bad you lost some of your stuff. But in talking to many people since, I'm hearing from a lot of people whose lower levels were really large usable areas that either were their family room or, in your case, a bedroom, and you've actually lost a really well-used portion of your home. So it's the yard, it's the stuff, and it's losing access to all of that. And now you face, obviously, the daunting task of having to figure all that out and fix it up and rebuild. And what are you hearing from insurance?
2: Yeah, insurance has been really difficult. We only just received final kind of word on this past Wednesday, July 22nd. So 3 weeks later, that we will not be covered, and we're still waiting the official letter that will, you know, give us very specific reasoning and rationale. But I'm really frustrated because not only is insurance difficult to deal with, like, our adjuster has not been a pleasant experience to work with. It really just feels like they're not listening to us, that our circumstance is quite exceptional. But then also the preferred contractor that they sent has been completely unresponsive, and they kind of caused a lot of the issues as well. I don't understand how they could possibly determine exactly how the water, you know, got in it with a 10-minute inspection, and then
1: because what are they being, what are they telling you about why it's not covered? Because if it is a creek flooding its banks, and that hasn't happened before,
2: yes,
1: and that's the overland flooding, isn't that typically the type that most people are covered
2: for? Right. So there's all sorts of different things, and I just ultimately want, like, a proper inspection to be done. So we'll be paying for that out of pocket to contest our insurance decision, because, you know, we didn't have sewage in our basement, but it could have been a stormwater backup. We're being told that we're denied because there's an exclusion in our policy that doesn't cover water seeping. And I am not able to find that exclusion in any of my policy documents. And I have confirmed with TD that I have the complete policy. This isn't just like a summary document. This is my policy. And yeah, so it's just really frustrating. We are looking into, you know, next steps that are possible for us, lawyers included, hopefully, you know, like I didn't want it to get to this kind of thing. You think that you have coverage. We do have what's called above ground water coverage. But you're correct that there's, you know, differences with overland and sewer backup, which is an endorsement we do have on our policy for sewer backup. But yeah, the report and the inspection, in my opinion, was not complete. And therefore, how can the adjuster kind of make this decision? So I just want due diligence, first of all.
1: We reached out to the insurance company as well to see if they would give us a statement on this. They have not as yet. So we'll continue to pursue and to look at that. Meantime, you, your husband, your five kids, are you staying with friends, or what are you doing in the meantime?
2: My in-laws have been generous and giving us their place. They've kind of displaced themselves and gone to stay with friends and gone to a cottage. You know, they're trying to still make the most of their summer, and they've taken some of our kids with us during this time. So that's really helpful, and we so appreciate that. But yeah, we don't know how long it's going to be before we can actually move back into our home, because there is mold, and we have had asbestos testing done for the drywall, so it's not something that we can easily remediate ourselves. And yeah, all of the repairs that are going to need to be done, and like even on the yard, securing the yard, because right now we have a giant hole leading into our neighbor's backyard where the creek is, so that will need to be secured. We're trying to figure ourselves out as best we can, one step at a time, and
1: Go small picture, not big picture, and breathe your way through it. I'm sure not the summer that you envisioned at all.
2: And this was my vacation time.
1: Oh, Lydia.
2: I have to go back to work next week. I don't know how I'm going to do that.
1: Oh, man. Well, work might be a nice distraction, maybe. I wish you all the best. Thank you for taking a few minutes to chat with us. We're going to show people some of these pictures tonight because really you think you've seen the flood and what it did and the damage, and your pictures are just absolutely mind-boggling. So I hope there's some really solid resolution for you down the road, and wish you all the best going forward, Lydia.
2: Thank you so much. Take care.
1: Lydia Pion, a resident in Trend Village near the Graham Creek that overflowed its banks, talks about that happening for hours and hours into the next day. So she and her family, five kids, displaced now, figuring it all out and dealing with the insurance issues and beyond. It's just, as many of you know out there who are in it, just a massive, massive headache. It's 11:32 on News Talk 580 CFRA. Back to the Gordie Howe Bridge after this.
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3: Good morning. I'm Connor Ray. Mostly cloudy skies right now, 22 degrees, feeling like 25. Your full forecast coming up. First, your top stories. 80% of Ottawa drivers keeping their foot on the gas, speeding through the locations of some former photo radar cameras. City data shows as low as 1 in 5 drivers are following the speed limit, looking at 8 spots where speed cameras used to be in operation. The statistics show speed compliance was between 18 and 48% in these areas. When the cameras were on last year, that number was between 83 and 93%. The city was operating 60 photo radar cameras when the Ontario government ordered all cameras to be turned off last fall. Now the city's in the process of installing a mix of traffic calming measures like signage and speed bumps in these areas. A novice motorist charged with impaired driving following a crash on Highway 417. Ontario Provincial Police responding to the single vehicle collision in the westbound lanes near Terry Fox Drive Thursday. The driver, a 23-year-old from Orleans, was under multiple driving suspensions. Further investigation revealed the driver had a blood alcohol concentration nearly three times the legal limit. A number of charges were laid relating to impaired driving and for driving while under suspension. They were given a new 90-day license suspension as well as a 7-day vehicle impoundment, and they will appear in court in September to face charges. And there are 177 active wildfires still burning in Ontario, but the Ministry of Natural Resources has reported no new blazes over the last day. Still, more than 1,800 people have been forced from their homes as the province grapples with what early estimates suggest is the most devastating wildfire season on record. Indigenous communities have borne the brunt of the fires, with the First Nations making up 12 of the 13 evacuated communities. Hundreds of people fleeing the fires, staying in Thunder Bay, though others are taking refuge further south in Toronto and Niagara Falls. Indigenous leaders have called for a public inquiry into the Ontario government's wildfire response, saying some communities were essentially left to fend for themselves. But Premier Doug Ford disagreed this week with the suggestion that the province could have done more to prepare. Sign up now for our morning and evening CTV News Ottawa newsletters. 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Melissa Lamb has the weekend forecast from the CTV Weather Center.
4: Sunny and hot over the next few days. A high of 27 this afternoon. We'll go closer to 32. A little bit cloudy out there this morning into early afternoon, but lots of sunshine later on today. Clear skies tonight. Temperatures falling to 13, so cool overnight for us. A hot one tomorrow. 28 is the high. Mainly sunny skies. We'll feel closer to 33 into the afternoon. As we head into Sunday, we could see a few spotty showers in the forecast with a high of 26. In the CTV Weather Center, I'm Melissa Lamb.
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1: It helps accelerate commerce and business opportunities on both sides of the border, particularly for the province of Ontario and the state of Michigan.
2: That is the Detroit Regional Chamber of Commerce president speaking about the impact of the Gordie Howe International Bridge opening, which it will. Ceremony today will open to cars next week. Not everyone is happy about it. It's already a postponed opening, and it's one that initially came with a deal that not everyone loved, but I guess felt was fair in that Canada was paying to pay for the cost of that bridge getting built, and then we're going to recoup their money afterwards. And now that deal has changed, and the way the Prime Minister has characterized the deal has changed, and all of that has led to a pretty controversial opening when it happens on one side of the bridge later today. CTV's Jeremy Sharon is joining us on the line now. Good morning, Jeremy.
3: Good morning, Patricia.
2: So this is certainly an interesting one. Let's talk about where we are at and what the Prime Minister initially said about this deal to get the bridge open and what he has said since.
3: Yeah, my gosh, Patricia, so much has happened even just in the last month around this bridge. It was supposed to open last month. It got canceled at the 11th hour. The ribbon cutting ceremony was called off. Invites were rescinded to people. And then in the months between, you know, then and now, we've seen a lot change. The Prime Minister had to strike a new deal in order to get the bridge to open. It's a deal that is not as good as the first deal. And it's a deal that saw the Prime Minister share, very conflicting and confusing messaging about. It started with the Prime Minister insisting in an interview with CTV News, Calgary, at the Stampede, that revenue sharing would only happen after debt was taken care of on the bridge, which was, you know, part of the original deal. Basically,
2: so
3: the
2: Canada's
3: original deal.
2: Canada's paid back, and then they start,
3: Yeah, the original deal was that Canada would recoup all of the revenues until they were able to pay back the $6.4 billion that they spent to build the bridge. They fronted the money. And then after that, there would be a split of revenue sharing 50-50. This new deal, in fact, we've seen the paperwork for it now. And this new deal means that Canada will share 50% of revenues after operational expenses with the U.S. for the first 15 years. So that means that's before any debt is taken care of. So that means it'll take Canada longer to repay the cost of this bridge. And it means pretty plainly that this deal is not as good as the last deal. And so, you know, was this deal required to get the bridge to open? It sure sounds like it. And so, you know, that's the reality of the situation. But I think the frustration for many people is that the communication was very, very unclear about what this new deal actually was. It's taken a while to get here to actually understand, and for the Prime Minister yesterday to admit that perhaps he didn't do the best job explaining things the first time around, but that in fact there will be a split or a sharing of revenues 50-50 from the get-go.
2: Frustration from a lot of Canadians on this, and even more so from the Conservatives, who have downright accused Carney of lying on the way he characterized the bridge deal.
3: Yeah. And the Prime Minister will tell you that that's not the case, that he was, you know, he was referring to the original deal that still exists between Canada and Michigan. But this new deal is kind of supersedes that for the first 15 years. Regardless, I think that, you know, there was a lack of clear explanation from the get-go on what this deal really was. And as a result, of, you know, other actions by the U.S. administration, including threatening new 50% tariffs that are set to come into effect in 26 days, what we're seeing today is a muted ceremonial opening for the bridge. Mm-hmm. There are no U.S. officials taking part. It is only Canadian officials. The invite was rescinded to U.S. Officials on this. And so today there'll be a ceremony to open this bridge, but it's only it's a ceremony that includes only Canadian officials. People in Windsor are you know, happy to see the bridge open, but they're disappointed that politics has led to, you know, kind of downplayed ceremony today, if you will. Ultimately, the bridge opens Monday. You know, there will be huge economic benefits on both sides of the border, Patricia, but it has taken a lot to get to this point. There's no question.
2: Mm. It is a certainly an interesting conversation. You'll think about it anytime you're crossing the Gordie Howe International Bridge in the future. No doubt, Jeremy. Thank you very much for this.
3: Anytime, Patricia.
2: CTV's Jeremy Sharon from our National News Bureau. Again, that ceremony happens less than an hour from now. We're asking you how you're feeling about the bridge and what you've heard. 1-800-580-CFRA, 1-800-580-2372. Kevin in Bell's Corner says, who is to say that Trump will honor the new Gordie Howe Bridge Agreement? Look what he did with the Saudis after his nuclear deal with them. After 24 hours, Trump put more conditions on that deal. You simply cannot trust the American administration right now. And Dan near the Montfort says, I'm pleased that the Gordie Howe Bridge is now open because it will benefit everyone involved. While communication could have been better, we are dealing with Donald Trump, whose behavior is unpredictable. Many see him as a bully, but in reality, he behaves more like someone with a alcoholic parent, blaming others for his actions and invalidating his words from one day to the next. Nonetheless, the opening is a positive development. 1-800-580-CFRA, 1-800-580-2372. If you'd also like to have your say on the Gordie Howe Bridge. It's 1043 on News Talk 580-CFRA. When we come back, movies on a Friday, including we're going to rewind and go back in time because we missed out on Keith Whittier's thoughts on the biggest movie of the summer, potentially, The Odyssey. What did he think about his viewing of that film?
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4: Partly cloudy conditions this morning into your afternoon. Lots of sunshine today. 27 is the daytime high. We'll feel closer to 32 with the Humidex. Clear skies tonight, dropping down to 13. In the CTV Weather Center, I'm Melissa Lamb.
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0: 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I don't care what
1: they say, we can do it. 10:48 on News Talk 580 CFRA. Happy Friday to you all. We got some big movies to talk about. Just when we were about to talk about the biggest movie of the summer, our favorite movie reviewer, Keith Whittier, decided to go on his own odyssey, and we had to find some fill-in content. Our producer, Corey Price, jumped in to talk about The Odyssey last week because he was one of those who was lined up early to see it, as a lot of people have. I've talked to so many people who have already seen it this week. Certainly big. Keith had seen it then, too, but he just had more important stuff that he had to do. So now he's back and able to join us from Ottawa Life magazine. Keith, how was Europe?
2: I had a fantastic time. Good. I had a great time. It's wonderful being back. And absolutely, it's not a matter of more important things to do. It's just, unfortunately, the stars didn't align that we were able to talk about it last week. But I'm thrilled that we're able to discuss it today.
1: Yeah, absolutely. So I was talking to you a little bit by text that my son was going back and forth because my daughter saw it. My son didn't. And he's like, do I need to see it? In like, maybe I'll go to Montreal for the day and actually see the, I don't even know what the terms are, the 77 millimeter version.
2: 70 millimeter IMAX. Yeah,
1: that one. What form did you see it in before we listen to a clip?
2: So I've seen it twice now, and both times I've seen it in 70 millimeter.
1: Okay.
2: So here in Ottawa, we have the opportunity of seeing it in IMAX, but there's only 41 screens in the world that have the IMAX 70 millimeter. And yes, Montreal would be the closest.
1: Okay. All right. So maybe he and I do a little trip down there because I haven't seen it yet. Let's have a listen.
3: After years of war, no one could stand between my men.
1: So much hype, so much publicity, such an incredible cast who are out there promoting this thing. You have to wonder, can it possibly live up to all the hype? And then maybe you've answered that question already, Keith, in terms of how you feel about it by saying you've seen it twice. Because I imagine if you hated it, you wouldn't have run right back into the theater and saw it again.
2: That is a very good deduction. Yes, I absolutely love this movie. We are talking Christopher Nolan at the top of his game. Vulture magazine came out with an article saying that he's the most powerful director in Hollywood. And you have to keep in mind, the tickets for this sale went on sale a year ago, and they sold out, which I to this moment still blows my mind. But that just speaks to the fact that when a Christopher Nolan movie comes out, it's very much an event. So of course this movie tells the tale of Homer's famous poem. We've got Matt Damon in the role of Odysseus, and essentially he is trying to get back home after the Trojan War. Meanwhile, his wife, played by Anne Hathaway, is dealing with all of these suitors back at the palace who are trying to take over. This is as close to cinematic perfection that I've seen in ages. From the casting standpoint, we've got a murderer's row of talent: Matt Damon, Anne Hathaway, Tom Holland, Zendaya, Lupita Nyong'o. The list goes on, and nobody's trying to overshadow anybody else. But because we're talking about a Christopher Nolan movie, his crew has become as famous as the director himself. We're talking top-notch cinematography. This is the first film that was made entirely with IMAX cameras. And this is what a $250 million movie looks like. You're watching this, and it's just a spectacle. We talked a few weeks ago about this movie called The Invite, and I've got tons of love for low-budget films. But when we're looking at this $250 million production, it looks like every cent was spent. So again, the cinematography is amazing. The editing, the way this movie is cut together in terms of with the flashbacks, the foreshadowing, it's all brought together so perfectly. So in terms of it living up to the hype, absolutely. When the movie came to an end, just under 3 hours, and it doesn't feel like it, I'm in my seat planted. I've just felt so incredibly moved. And all I can think to myself was, this is cinema. This is why I love movies. This is why I love coming on your program and talking about film. The cliche these days, and we've talked about it many times on this program, is, oh, you have to see it on the big screen. And that's what the studios are always telling you. You have to see it on the big screen. That is a soundbite that 95% of the time doesn't fit. But with the Odyssey, you absolutely need to see it on the big screen. I'm not saying you need to jump in the car and drive to Montreal, although if you want to, I'll lead the way. But I will say, if this is the first time you see this movie, shouldn't be on a television. It shouldn't be on an airplane. It should absolutely be in a theater. This is a spectacle of a film. And one of the other things I'll say about it is there's elements of so many of his movies that are in this. The Dark Knight trilogy, Dunkirk, Inception. There's so many like Easter eggs that are put throughout this film. And this is also a love letter, I think, to his fans, and everything that he has done in his career has led up to this. Mm-hmm. He revolutionized the superhero genre with the Dark Knight trilogy, and now he's really changed the game with what he's done with the IMAX technology as well. He is playing in a different league all to his own, and this movie absolutely needs to be seen. I'm convinced that we are going to see multiple Oscar nominations for The Odyssey.
1: I was just going to write down cinematography as a given, probably, for...
2: Yeah, cinematography, production design, editing... it's just I haven't even given enough time to the acting.
1: The cast. There's some people in this.
2: Anne Hathaway has five movies coming out this year. This is the one that she'll be nominated for an Oscar for because her performance is incredible. And he's taken actors that we've seen in the past and he's brought out some of their best work with this production. So I'm absolutely in awe of this film.
1: And Anne Hathaway's pregnant now too. What a year. Talk about getting things done, being productive. What about first class train, glass of wine on the way to Montreal, see the movie, and then come back as opposed to driving to Montreal?
2: Maybe an expensive way to see a movie. Yeah, I live in a world where I could go by three words, treat yourself. So absolutely, jump on the train and head down there. It's a nice short ride, and then head over to the Scotiabank Cineplex Theater, and that 70mm IMAX, and check it out.
1: Now,
2: it's something.
1: Are there tickets available there? Because I know when you were in London, you had a look right at how well it was selling in the theater there. It didn't look like there were a lot of free seats.
2: Well, here's the funny thing. A lot of people will say that it's okay to go see this movie and be in one of the first few rows, because that's pretty much all that's left. Mm-hmm. Right now, they've got the tickets on sale in that format through late August, and they're all sold out. Now, that isn't to say that you don't have the opportunity. So, for example, here, maybe you want a nice night out, treat yourself and go to VIP and see it at one of the VIP screens. There are select seats available at the two IMAX screens here in Ottawa, but you've got to have some level of flexibility with it. This movie is so incredibly popular that first of all, no movie wanted to compete with it last week or this week, mm-hmm. which is why the other films that we're talking about are on streaming platforms. But on top of that, next week there's a new Spider-Man movie being released, big Spider-Man movie being released. It's not going to be an IMAX because nothing is pushing the Odyssey out of that spot right now.
1: That makes sense. So, wow, two other movies if we get to them. I have one more question on this. Prior to this movie, the announcement that this movie was coming out, how often would you read and reread The Odyssey?
2: Weekly, of course. No, I can't say that it was. I believe the movie that people keep referencing that was the last one that really touched on it was the Brad Pitt movie Troy. And mm-hmm. I mean, with no disrespect, I mean it's completely different. Yeah, 100%. It's not even close.
1: Although I have heard people say you can watch it and it gives you like a little bit of context if you want to watch that at home first. It might help just a little. In terms of your overall understanding of this movie, because this movie is pretty complex.
2: Yeah, there are times, though, with Nolan's movies in the past where he makes it overly complicated. Not so much with this film. You don't need to have read Homer's poem before seeing this. He does a great job in terms of catching people up on what's happening. So as you're drawn into this story, at no point does he make the audience feel unintelligent for not going back to the source material. So that's another great thing about it.
1: Maybe depending on who the audience member is. I mean, I might feel kind of there, but I'm glad you didn't. All right, good stuff. So everything you need to know about The Odyssey, which obviously is just blockbuster of the summer and probably in there for all kinds of awards when the time comes. Quickly, in case you're more of a sit on the couch kind of person, a couple that are screaming, let's have a listen to Over Your Dead Body.
4: I think you were going to knock me unconscious, tie me to the bag of rocks you hit the boat, sink me to the bottom of the lake. I think. You've just tried to kill me.
5: Because all you do is criticize me. And your stupid accent. It's like British cross with the devil.
4: Well, your plan sucks.
5: Your plan is to just shoot me. I was being nice about it. You would have been unconscious.
4: Oh, okay.
5: Because I am considerate.
4: Oh, my God.
5: Take that. Stop it.
1: Oh, Juliette Lewis is in this. I liked her from way back, Cape Fear days, way back when. How is this one?
2: Okay, so we're going to a streaming. This is on Prime Video, Over Your Dead Body. This is actually pretty entertaining. So for those who don't want to get trampled by the stampede of people going to see The Odyssey, this one is playing on your streaming service at home. We've got Samara Weaving, who is having a great year. We talked about her in Caroline several weeks ago. And Jason Segel, who a lot of people will, of course, remember from How I Met Your Mother fame. And they play a dysfunctional married couple in this, where they're off with this, you know, this weekend at the cottage, and everything seems fine until we realize that secretly they're each trying to kill the other person. Mm. So it's kind of an interesting unofficial take on the whole War of the Roses. So it's very entertaining in terms of seeing, like, Jason Segel, of course, no stranger to comedy, but Samara Weaving flexing her comedic chops in this as well. I enjoyed this. This is one of those fun movies that Prime has as at their disposal. So if you're looking for something where if you just want to stay at home, maybe have a barbecue and stay in and cuddle up and watch a nice movie, and secretly try not to think about killing your significant other, then Over Your Dead Body is definitely a fun one to check out.
1: That's beautiful. Warnings out to the next person you're cuddled up with on the couch. All right, one more. Let's squeeze it in here. This is Little Brother.
6: Hello. Oh, my God. Shh. My brother was in a car accident. Is he okay? He will be. It was quite an accident. He was very lucky.
7: Who the f*** is this?
6: I don't believe it, but I think that's my little brother from a charity thing in high school. Yeah, I barely remember.
8: Brother? Is that you?
9: He obviously doesn't have anywhere else to go. Maybe you can stay with us for a night or two.
6: What? Just the...
10: Get in here!
11: Just me and you.
10: Is this really my life?
6: Don't mean the same thing.
10: Ow, I'm driving a car!
1: John Cena's voice in there. This is what, one brother trying to live up to the other?
2: Well, we've got John Cena's character when his character was much younger, did this whole Big Brother, Little Brother program with a character played by Eric Andre. And the Eric Andre character has always idolized his quote unquote bigger brother, for years. And now he comes back into his life and kind of at the wrong time, because the John Cena character, he's this real estate guy. He's all concerned about appearance and what have you. And the Eric Andre character comes around and just completely shatters his world. This is comedy. It is absolutely stupid comedy. But here's the thing. Did I find myself laughing through it? Uh-huh. Absolutely. So for that fact alone, I have no problem recommending this. John Cena's in the stage of his career where he's said goodbye to WWE and is pretty much taking on every single acting role he can get. But I find the comedic pairing. Oh, 100%. I find the comedic pairing between him and Eric Andre in this movie great. This is a film playing on Netflix. And again, stupid fun, but you'll have a good time with it.
1: A few laughs watching Little Brother on Netflix. Then you pick up your weathered copy of The Odyssey and you shift right back into your pseudo-intellectual mode. The other movie
2: exactly.
1: We talked about, Over Your Dead Body on Prime. And of course, The Odyssey in theaters now, if you can get a ticket. Thanks so much, Keith.
2: Yeah. You take care.
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16: Good morning. I'm Connor Ray. Mainly sunny skies right now, 24 degrees, feeling like 27. Your full forecast coming up. First, your top stories. A Canada-only ceremony celebrating next week's planned opening of the Gordie Howe International Bridge is set to take place in Windsor today. Political tensions and the ongoing trade dispute between the two countries has led to a scaled-back celebration. As CTV's Jeremy Sherrow explains, the original deal would have seen Canada paid back for building the bridge quicker.
11: This new deal means that Canada will share 50% of revenues after operational expenses with the U.S. for the first 15 years. So that means that's before any debt is taken care of. So that means it'll take Canada longer to repay the cost of this bridge. And it means pretty plainly that this deal is not as good as the last deal. And so, you know, was this deal required to get the bridge to open? It sure sounds like it. And so, you know, that's the reality of the situation.
16: Prime Minister Mark Carney is not expected to attend the ribbon cutting today. Looking back locally, city officials are set to provide another update on flood response today. Mayor Mark Sutcliffe and other top staff will be flanked by members of the Canadian Red Cross. Lydia Peon lives near Graham Creek, and she tells CFRA's Ottawa at Work with Patricia Bowl her home is uninhabitable and insurance will not cover the damage.
15: We only just received final kind of word on this past Wednesday, July 22nd. So 3 weeks later, that we will not be covered, and we're still waiting the official letter that will, you know, give us very specific reasoning and rationale.
16: The update is set to begin at 2 o'clock. There will be live coverage and response on CFRA's Ottawa Now with Christy Cameron. The Glebe making its way onto a list of the trendiest neighborhoods in the country, Airbnb releasing the top 10 based on their own hosts' recommendations. The booking site says there has been a boost in short-term rentals, up 180% year over year. Along with the Glebe, the list includes Hastings Sunrise in Vancouver, Kensington Market in Toronto, and Saint-Sauveur in Quebec City. Airbnb says a typical guest spends $300 a day on their trips, and the survey found more than half of their guests likely would not have visited the neighborhood of their Airbnb if they weren't staying there. Bylaw service officers issuing dozens of parking tickets a day to motorists parked in a popular Byward Market garage since it switched to a pay and display system. The City of Ottawa converted the parking garage at 70 Clarence Street to a 3-hour pay and display system on March 30th in hopes of encouraging vehicle turnover in the area. Bylaw service says officers issued over 2,400 tickets for violations at the garage between March 30th and June 30th. During the same time period, there have been nearly 51,000 paid parking transactions in the lot. And there are 177 active wildfires still burning in Ontario, but the Ministry of Natural Resources has reported no new blazes in the last day. Hannah Stoles has the latest.
17: More than 1,800 people have been forced from their homes as the province grapples with what early estimates suggest is its most devastating wildfire season on record. Indigenous communities have borne the brunt of the fires, with First Nations making up 12 of the 13 evacuated communities. Indigenous leaders have called for a public inquiry into the Ontario government's wildfire response, saying some communities were essentially left to fend for themselves. Premier Doug Ford disagrees, saying his government did everything it could to deal with the fast-moving fires. Hannah Stoles, The Canadian Press.
16: It's a new way to join the conversation. Have your say with the CFRA Talkback button on the iHeartRadio app. Melissa Lamb has the weekend forecast from the CTV Weather Center.
18: Sunny and hot over the next few days, a high of 27 this afternoon. We'll feel closer to 32, a little bit cloudy out there this morning into your early afternoon, but lots of sunshine later on today. Clear skies tonight, temperatures falling to 13, so cool overnight for us. A hot one tomorrow, 28 is the high, mainly sunny skies. We'll feel closer to 33 into the afternoon. As we head into Sunday, we could see a few spotty showers in the forecast with a high of 26. Fireplaces, heating, AC, roofs, gutters, masonry. 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
1: 1108 on News Talk 580 CFRA. This was an interesting one this morning. Airbnb putting out its list of what are the trendiest neighborhoods in Canada this summer. Neighborhoods that are seeing bookings that are up nearly 180% year over year. So a lot more people booking this summer than they were last year. Now, I'm wondering how much Airbnb was hoping that we'd be talking about them in every market, because it's pretty evenly distributed list, these neighborhoods in the major cities right across the country. But here in Ottawa, the neighborhood that is getting the attention from Airbnb and is getting a lot of reservations apparently this summer is the Glebe. Beautiful area, very highly sought after in terms of people wanting to buy homes there. And a very busy area with lots going on, but not necessarily the first neighborhood that you would think tourists would go to. It'd be more downtown, you know, near Parliament buildings, Byward Market area. And Airbnb is saying that that's one of the things, is the neighborhoods people choose to stay in then see a boost to their economy, because people will then spend a little more time in that neighborhood that they might not get to if they did just do the downtown hotel and whatnot. So is this a good thing for the Glebe, seeing something like this, or a not so great thing in a residential community with a lot of families? Daryl Cox is executive director of the Glebe BIA and joining us on the line now. Daryl, good morning to you.
2: Good morning, Patricia. Nice to speak with you.
1: Nice to speak with you. So what do you think of Glebe being considered one of the trendiest neighborhoods right across the country? Did this come as a surprise or no surprise at all?
2: Hey, I think I'm being a little biased here, but no surprise, Patricia. we obviously think it's a great neighborhood. It has so much to offer. You know, we've got Lansdowne Park and all the events that happen there. The canal, you know, it's right in our backyard, skating in the winter, you know, running, walking, you know, even kind of kayaking, canoeing in the summertime as well. So, you know, and about 80% of our stores are owner-operated, small stores, Main Street retail, you know, and that's what people are looking for in this day and age, and it's great. You know, so yeah, not surprised, and it was certainly a great piece of news to start the day off with.
1: Well, I went to Glebe way back when and loved the neighborhood as a teenager, and then I lived in the suburbs for years, and now I live not too far away. I certainly get the appeal for residents and families who are making that their life, but where are these Airbnbs? Are they in family homes? Are they little secondary properties? Is it one level? Are there a lot of Airbnbs in the Glebe?
2: I don't know the exact number, Patricia, but yeah, you know, I think based on the city's regulations and Airbnb regulations, they're typically have to be owner-operated, like the owner has to live in there. So I'm assuming it would be like a secondary apartment on the top floor, or somebody just renting their room out. But it's, yeah, it's definitely a bonus. Like as it was mentioned in the article, you know, it's about a $300 average daily spend with half in the neighborhood. So you start to, you know, extrapolate those numbers over the course of the year. And that's a real bonus to our businesses. You know, it's obviously the last few years with, you know, I hate to mention COVID, but it's taken them a while to get over that. You know, what we're facing now with tariffs and everything. So anything we can do, it's great to see those numbers just increasing, and fantastic to see people traveling again.
1: And I would think a lot of those people who are choosing to stay somewhere like that, right within the heart of the city, are probably often people who don't have cars. They're not renting a car when they come. They're probably doing a lot of stuff by foot or transit and actually seeking out spots to go right in that neighborhood.
2: Yeah, 100%. I mean, as we know, it's very central, very accessible. You know, there's Old Ottawa South just to the south. And, you know, even getting downtown is walkable, or just hop on the 6 or the 7 bus and get downtown or walk along the canal. So, yeah, it's the perfect location for tourists coming into the city.
1: So all positive. You don't hear complaints from any residents or anyone about, oh, there's a lot more tourists. There's people staying at the Airbnb next door. That's not a bother?
2: No, it hasn't been an issue at all for us, Patricia.
1: Okay. Have you seen the list of the other neighborhoods on here? Have you checked out any of these spots to compare them to the Glebe?
2: I did. I had to be surprised seeing some of them, like we're, you know, below, I don't know, St. Boniface and Winnipeg, but, you know, it's good to see us up there with some in Vancouver and Calgary as well, some of the larger cities. But yeah, I think I would have ranked us up a little bit higher, but just happy to be on that top 10 for sure.
1: Yeah, very cool, for sure. All right, Daryl, thank you very much for hopping on for a few minutes. I hope you have a wonderful weekend.
2: Thank you. Thanks, Patricia.
1: Daryl Cox, the executive director of the Glebe BIA. So again, this is the list that

0: Airbnb has put out of Canada's trendiest neighborhoods, places that are seeing a boost in Airbnb bookings this summer over last. The Glebe making that list. Some of the others on there: Hastings Sunrise in Vancouver, North End in Kelowna, McKernan in Edmonton, Kensington Market in Toronto, Le Mille Carré Doré in Montreal, Saint-Sauveur in Quebec City, wonderful little town, ski spot, maybe not so much in the summer, but fun little stores and whatnot, and downtown Halifax, which, of course, so beautiful along the waterfront in that area. What do you think of the Glebe? If you were coming in from out of town, is that a spot that you would stay? Does it make sense? 1-800-580-CFRA, 1-800-580-2372. The other thing we're asking you to text in about this morning is the bridge, which will open officially in about 20 minutes, and then see cars and trucks make their way onto it on Monday. Are you feeling good about the bridge getting opened? Are you feeling upset about the deal or the way it was characterized? Your thoughts on that? And we'll play a little bit of the opening for you when it happens coming up. Now, before I let you go to break, though, I do want to give you an opportunity to do something amazing this weekend. The Glengarry Highland Games are happening in Maxville. Wait, not this weekend, next weekend. July 29th to 31st, I believe it is. I'm going to look, click on here because I don't have the dates right in front of me.
1: It is the 29th to August 1st.
0: Okay. Right. Yeah. Okay. So that weekend, which is, it's the start of the long weekend because the second is the, all right. So there you go. Into next weekend, which is the long weekend, the Glengarry Highland Games. We have your 4-pack of tickets right now. 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I'm looking at the pictures and being reminded of how much fun it is with all the competitions and the pipe bands and the food and everything that happens. It's a blast. If you have not experienced it yet, you can jump online to get those tickets, glengarryhighlandgames.com, or you can give us a call right now, 613-521-8255, 613-521-TALK. 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Let's go caller number 23 this morning. Good luck.
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3: Partly cloudy conditions this morning into your afternoon. Lots of sunshine today. 27 is the daytime high. We'll feel closer to 32 with the Humidex. Clear skies tonight, dropping down to 13. 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
1: 11:20 on News Talk 580 CFRA. Golden, it is today 24 degrees in the sunshine on our way to 27. We have a 28 degree day for you tomorrow, all sunny as well. Mix of sun and cloud, could see a few showers on Sunday. Good looking weekend on the way. And then next weekend, there's a lot happening. It's going to be a busy one. And one of the things that's happening is we see the start of the Grand Feu du Casino Lac Limy, that is a big event that goes Wednesdays and Saturdays through the last part of the summer, well, right through till the middle of August, and is always just a wonderful event, whether you're watching from afar or you're right there and a part of everything that happens in behind the Canadian Museum of History. It's a great spot, and we want to talk to Julie Moffat just a little bit about that, President and CEO of Les Grands Feux. Julie, good morning.
2: Good morning, Patricia. How are you?
1: I am doing very well, thank you. I love this both ways. I usually try to make sure I get there at least once so you can sort of experience the food and the drink and everything else and how gorgeous they are on the water. And then I have a really nice spot at my parents' place on the other side of the river where I can just take in the fireworks from afar, which is lovely too. And a lot of people obviously do that from different spots on either side of the river.
2: Agreed. And we're happy that the size of our show and the type of medium that we use in our event is being seen from almost everywhere across Gatineau and Ottawa. And I think it's also great because it brings people to local restaurants in the downtown hall in downtown Ottawa. So that's part of our mission, right? But I think if people want to really feel the whole experience, coming on site is really the way to go, because the show is completely different with the water, because there's some effects that are happening right over the water. And then the music makes it completely amazing.
1: And there's always stuff you miss a little bit from further out, but yeah, the music for the show, but then there's everything else. It's like a party. A lot of people bring their kids, and there's a lot happening just on the grounds there as well.
2: Yes, I'm sorry. I have a hard time understanding you, Patricia. It's weird. The line is...
1: The line is not good.
2: Now it's better.
1: Okay.
2: It's better.
1: So
2: sorry about that.
1: No problem. Just in terms of what is actually happening right there on the grounds, it really feels like a party, and quite often a family party, because people bring their kids along too.
2: Yes, so there's a lot of activities for everybody. We have, again, this year, some eco-friendly workshops for kids happening under the dome. We have storytelling time this year. It's the third year that we're doing storytelling time. It's a story that we create every year with the same characters and bring new ideas. And this year we're going to be reading it in French, but also in English, because there's a portion of our audience, of course, that is English. So we brought this this new version of the story so that both the publics can take part into storytelling time. And then there's a new activity that we've added this year to really showcase local food with the insertions from the countries that are exploding in the sky. Mm. So that's our new activity is called Taste the Sky, which is we're basically pairing a local chef with one of the countries, and they need to create a menu that's inspired by that country. So we have amazing menus, great restaurants also. So really something that people could book in advance to make sure they have their seating. There's two seatings per evening. So something great, I think.
1: So Taste the Sky. I love that name. That's very, very cool. So you have, for example, you have teams from, of course, here in Canada, but France, Brazil, China. So, for example, for the France night, then they would be paired with a chef who creates more of a French experience in terms of the food?
2: Exactly. So each night, I can give you an idea, like with China, the restaurant Clandestin from Hall is doing a menu that's being inspired by China. It's a smaller size bite, something very cocktail inspired. People are in a specific section on the site, and they have that area for them. It's like almost like an event within an event. But for everybody else, if Taste the Sky is not what you choose, there's a lot of local food trucks as well to be able to eat on site, enjoy the beauty of that specific space here in Gatineau, Ottawa. So really everything for everybody from 6 until the end of the night.
1: There's a new swim dock that's gone in somewhere over there. I haven't been over to see it. I want to check it out and swim during the day. Is that going to be cordoned off in the evening? Is that right attached to the site?
2: It's been quite funny because we're on a setup period right now. So we've been on site at the museum since last Monday, making the magic happen here. And it's been funny to see people arriving with their floaters and all of that. But we've made an arrangement with the NCC to make sure that we keep it available for people during our setup. But then on the nights of the fireworks, there are amazing Adirondack chairs on the dock, and those are being made available for people. So that's it's a new experience. It's very VIP. You can't get any closer, I would say, than from the fireworks. But that's something that's also available if people want to go through that experience.
1: Well, now I want to do it that way. Adirondack chair on the dock, sit back, have a drink. That's great.
2: It's beautiful.
1: Yeah, it makes sense to make use of that, because that's a new cool thing happening in there behind the museum as well that I will definitely check out at some point.
2: It's a beautiful dock. They did an amazing job.
1: It is one of the most spectacular spots in our region, and I feel like it's underused a little bit. I used to bike along the path in there behind the museum sometimes, but I feel like a lot of people haven't even seen that perspective of what Ottawa and the skyline looks like from in behind the museum. It really is worth going just for that.
2: Absolutely, and the pyros from everywhere around the world are always surprised to see that they're able to shoot fireworks so close to the parliament. And it's something that's sort of a key feature of their visit to Canada.
1: Maybe even more popular this year for people who didn't get their Canada Day fireworks and maybe slept through the replacement fireworks that happened a little later. So be looking for a little taste of that. All right. So if people want to jump online and buy their tickets, they can do that now. And as you said, there's a few different ways to do it. General admission versus some sections that are available.
2: Yes. Exactly.
1: Okay.
2: Exactly. So general admission, you can bring your blanket, your lawn chairs. If you prefer, we have the reserved seating area where you have your own seat specifically selected online. There's the dock that we talked about, but there's also a new platform that we've created with the Nordique Spa Village. So it's larger Adirondack chairs again. So a cool experience to choose from. So plenty of opportunities and selections to make for people who want to come on site.
1: Good stuff, Julie. Thank you so much. I hope to see you there, and best of luck with it.
2: Thank you so much, Patricia. See you on the 29th.
1: Julie Moffitt, President and CEO of Les Grands Feux. So again, July 29th is the first night. It'll be Saturdays, Wednesdays, right through until August 15th with those different countries that are represented, a journey around the world, Canada, France, Brazil, and China. This new food experience, Taste the Sky, an immersive gourmet experience where local chefs are going to prepare some wonderful stuff for you, inspired by the featured country on that night. And they have a lot of kids' activities, too. There's a lot of kids who are wandering around because it actually all starts at 6 o'clock, even though the fireworks don't go until it is dark. So you can do some fun stuff on a summer night and then settle in and watch the fireworks at the conclusion of the evening. There's been a little bit of fireworks around the new bridge that's getting opened in just a few minutes. That ceremony is going to be underway. We've asked you your thoughts on this and how you feel about the deal around the bridge. This is what Sean has to say. Good morning. Can we not play Trump's game once our Gordie Howe Bridge is open? How about we shut down the bridge until we get a deal for 50% of their concessions? Elbows up. Your thoughts on that? 1-800-580-CFRA, 1-800-580-2372. We'll bring you some of that opening coming up after 11:30.
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9: Good morning. I'm Connor Ray. Mainly sunny skies right now, 24 degrees, feeling like 27. Your full forecast coming up. First, your top stories. A Canada-only ceremony soon getting underway to mark the opening of the Gordie Howe International Bridge after a joint celebration with the United States was cancelled earlier this week. The federal government said Tuesday that in light of U.S. President Donald Trump's latest tariff threats, Canada would not be celebrating the opening of the bridge in a joint event. Trump threatened Monday to hit an array of Canadian products with 50% tariffs as of August 19th. American officials said the new levies were a response to provincial bans on U.S. alcohol, as well as Canada's supply-managed dairy system and quotas on American cars. The bridge connecting Ontario and Michigan is set to open on Monday. Several officials are expected to attend the Canadian ceremony, including Housing Minister Gregor Robertson, Ontario Premier Doug Ford, and Mayor of Windsor Drew Dilkins. Looking back locally, 80% of Ottawa drivers keeping their foot on the gas, speeding through the locations of some former photo radar cameras. City data shows as low as 1 in 5 drivers are following the speed limit, looking at the at 8 spots where speed cameras used to be in operation. The statistics show speed compliance was between 18 and 48% in these areas. When the cameras were on last year, that number was between 83 and 93%. The city was operating 60 photo radar cameras when the Ontario government ordered all cameras to be turned off last fall. Now the city's in the process of installing a mix of traffic calming measures like signage and speed bumps in these areas. And a G2 driver charged for being impaired behind the wheel following a crash on Highway 417. Ontario Provincial Police responding to the single vehicle collision in the westbound lanes near Terry Fox Drive Thursday. The driver, a 23-year-old from Orleans, was under multiple driving suspensions already. Further investigation revealed the driver had a blood alcohol concentration nearly 3 times the legal limit. A number of charges were laid relating to impaired driving and for driving while under suspension. They were given a new 90-day license suspension, as well as a 7-day vehicle impoundment, and they will appear in court in September to face charges. Sign up now for our morning and evening CTV News Ottawa newsletters. 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Melissa Lamb has the weekend forecast from the CTV Weather Center.
10: Sunny and hot over the next few days. A high of 27 this afternoon. We'll feel closer to 32. A little bit cloudy out there this morning into your early afternoon, but lots of sunshine later on today. Clear skies tonight. Temperatures falling to 13, so cool overnight for us. A hot one tomorrow. 28 is the high. Mainly sunny skies. We'll feel closer to 33 into the afternoon. As we head into Sunday, we could see a few spotty showers in the forecast with a high of 26. In the CTV Weather Center, I'm Melissa Lamb.
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1: 11:35 on News Talk 580 CFRA. Have to love a Friday, especially when your Friday looks like this. A beautiful July day, 24 on our way to 27. They were saying more cloud than sun before. Now we're saying more sun than cloud. So I like that. 28 degrees in the sunshine tomorrow, 28 on Sunday with a chance of showers. Chris Holsky is here on a Friday. Chris?
2: Hello, Patricia. I'm going to talk about yesterday's public health story.
1: Okay.
2: The reminder for people to check for black-legged ticks.
1: I thought you were going to say not go into the U.S. Don't cross that bridge that's about to get open because there's the diarrhea-causing thing happening.
2: Goodness, yes. And that outbreak apparently is in 9 states at the moment, being traced back to lettuce, apparently.
1: That's why I don't eat it. I'm having a sandwich without lettuce right now, just to prove my point.
2: Also, Lyme disease is not fun, and apparently more than 100 people in Ottawa have it so far this summer. Last year, close to 400. One person, potentially the most notable Canadian case of Lyme disease ever. It is an important day for this person, and I'm going to ask you, Patricia, and I'll pose this to everybody else who's listening at the moment, do you recognize this voice?

0: Well, that is Shania Twain.
1: Yes.
0: But that's not who I thought you were going to talk about.
1: No, really.
0: I thought you were going to talk about another singer from the Napanee area who had Lyme disease.
1: Avril Lavigne, yes,
0: Avril
1: as well.
0: Lavigne, yeah.
1: But I'm not sure whether Avril has a new album out. I don't know. She definitely does not have a new album out today. Shania Twain, who influenced Avril into performing despite their major differences in style.
0: Who had Avril up on stage at her concert here in Ottawa.
1: Yes, that's
0: when
1: right.
0: When she was a young girl.
1: Yes,
0: yeah.
1: And that influence, I don't think anybody expected it to spin out necessarily the way it did. But Shania has a new album out today. That is the lead single off of it, Northern Town. And you may have noticed that she sounds a little bit different. And it's not just the fact that, you know, we're roughly about 30 years removed from The Woman in Me and Any Man in Mine, or Any Man of Mine.
0: 30 years ago?
1: Yeah, 30 years ago, that album now. Shania had Lyme disease, and it did a number on her larynx. And
0: I forgot that that's what it was that affected her voice.
1: And she needed to get vocal cord surgery. If anybody was watching some of her performances from a couple of years ago, back in 2024, she did a set at Glastonbury, and during her signature song, Man, I Feel Like a Woman, she was clearly singing in the lower registered part of the vocals with her own backtrack, I think, from the song being played over top of her to maintain the original melody. And the reason why she does that this way is that it's not because of just vocal age or vocal coaching or vocal training. It's because she has lost the ability to sing like that anymore. So she has to adapt. She has to move along, do other things. And she actually spoke with the Associated Press about this, about her raspier voice. Now she sounds a bit more like a combination of herself and Diana Krall.
0: Mm.
1: And as she told the AP, she is trying her best to embrace this.
2: I'm really happy to sing with this rasp. I'm happy to sing with this rock and roll. I have to laugh because I just always say to people, listen, you know, I don't have the little sweet sound I had years ago, but I have a new sound that I actually like.
0: It's a cool speaking voice, and it makes you think of a rock star when you hear her talk that way. She was phenomenal a couple of years ago here at Blues Fest.
1: Only last year.
0: No, that wasn't last year.
1: That was last year, 2025, when she was here. Yeah.
0: Is that last year?
1: Yeah, she was also here a few years beforehand, right? Were you at both shows?
0: Maybe I'm thinking of the other one. Yeah.
1: I think Avril was also here like twice last year.
0: She's doing a lot of interviews right now. I missed her sit down with Anne Marie on Your Morning this morning. I meant to keep the TV on long enough, and I brought part of that.
1: Did you? And she actually is. She's in this. I mentioned just a few seconds ago that The Woman in Me is now a 30-year-old album. So she's been in the under the spotlight for roughly about 30 years. She is still like, now I would argue she is more popular in Canada perhaps than she is in the United States. More popular in Europe than she is in the United States, if that sounds strange. There she is playing in Glastonbury or playing at a place like Blues Fest.
0: Well, she lived in Europe for a long time.
1: She did live in Europe, yes. She may still live there.
0: In Switzerland?
1: Yeah. She's been doing a lot of theater tours in the United States. Now, however, she did, of course, play in a bar last week in Toronto, which was really cool. It's a place that the Horseshoe Tavern. It was a place that she could not get into during her pre-fame years.
0: Because she was too young?
1: She may not have been famous enough, or she may have been rejected just because she had not risen her name. And now, you know, as a conquering moment, going back in there and playing an intimate show. And I would love to see one of my favorite artists in a setting like
0: in
1: that.
0: In a little intimate venue
1: with
0: like
1: something
0: that.
1: With only like 500 or 600 people. That would be
0: so
1: absolutely
0: good.
1: Incredible.
0: Yeah,
1: but Shania was actually talking about what it's like not only watching some of new fans show up for her shows, but also seeing those young fans that were being brought by their parents 20 years ago, 30 years ago, they're now also all grown up.
2: Little children that were 3, 4, 5, 6, who were coming to my concerts years ago with their parents, were now grown up. They're now in their 20s, in their early 30s. They've made my music part of their nostalgia. So now they come with all their friends and
3: yeah,
2: and they come to party.
0: Yeah.
1: I think that's true, that whole coming to party bit. And that's something that I've always found is pretty funny about her live shows, particularly in Ottawa, where you see people gather at LeBreton Flats, her last two shows. And, you know, you've been there.
0: Yeah.
1: And everybody is wearing she's known as a country music artist, obviously, despite her major crossover success into pop. But everybody shows up wearing, you know, cowboy hat, you know, jeans, Canadian tuxedo, cowboy boots, and there she is up on stage wearing something like a $100,000 dress that she bought in Monaco. Right?
0: Something like a $100,000 outfit that she wore originally 30 years ago that she still fits into and looks so good
1: That's true.
0: And yeah, it was last year, you're right, and then before that I guess it was 2023 as I'm looking it up, and I was there both times, so I should have remembered that she was there again. But I love when she talks about those the new generation of fans, because I used to play a lot of Shania when my kids were young. I love those songs. And I had a really nice moment when my stepdaughter was out to see her when she played Wesley Clover several years ago.
1: That's
0: I didn't
1: right.
0: look up that year.
1: I remember that.
0: And she was leaving and she was like, oh, Trish, I'm just thinking about you listening to Shania because you used to play all the music all the time. That was in the era when I used to turn the volume down on the don't beat so my kids wouldn't hear the word stupid and repeat it. Yeah,
1: that's
0: I'm less
1: right.
0: intense
1: that's
0: now.
1: Right. The swear, right? The swear word. The S word. Oh, my goodness.
0: Yeah, that was
1: yes.
0: before I knew I was going to have a teenage son playing hip-hop and rap music in my car on a regular basis.
1: I gave up the battle.
0: I do love watching
1: an artist who's seen, you know, decades of touring success where they do have that all of a sudden that younger group of fans that also starts to grow older, mm-hmm. and then eventually it gets to the point where, okay, that second generation is now old, but then we have the third generation of fans that are starting to come up to the show, and you see that a lot. Shania's not quite there yet. She's getting close. I mean, if she has 30 years that are coming to her shows, then they will be dragging along a few, maybe 5 or 6 year olds. But that, I think that's a little bit too young, probably for a grown up concert still, 5 or 6. I know she's mentioning 3 year olds at these shows.
0: Yeah.
1: But
0: at her show, you can bring a young child to her shows.
1: Typically 10 year old is something that he might end up with at a show like that.
0: Sheryl Crow.
1: But say,
0: this year's Blues Fest is another one where you see some generations, mothers and daughters and stuff together who
1: yes.
0: both love her music.
1: It's
0: yeah.
1: when it's when you start to get into the age of someone, say like a Paul McCartney, for example, or actually, I don't think.
0: Then you got the great.
1: Then you got grandkids and great grandkids who are all showing at this, and you've got 5 generations that you're touching off. It was actually funny when I was at Blues Fest on the weekend at both seeing both Gwen Stefani on Saturday and then the Guess Who on Sunday. Just where I fall into the age category for both of those. So when I show up at Gwen Stefani on Saturday night, you know, it's like I was there when she rose to fame as the lead singer of No Doubt.
0: Mm-hmm.
1: And I'm looking around and I'm going, okay, I am definitely among the older age group of the people who have assembled for this show tonight. And then the next night when the Guess Who is out, when they had, by the time that I was born, they had already broken up. And I think reunited.
0: You were just
1: and then broken
0: young,
1: up again.
0: A sweet young thing on
1: yes.
0: Sunday night.
1: And, yeah, exactly. And then suddenly, like, I'm looking around. All right, nice. Now I'm on the younger side of the yeah. crowd. See, this feels pretty good.
0: Yeah. That's my experience at Blue Rodeo. I'm always like, oh, I still got it. good times. The music that lasts and the memories and listening to Shania talk about a lot of her experiences has been really cool these last few days as she's been promoting this album. But I missed the whole Lyme disease thing and didn't realize that was actually a connection that she and Avril Lavigne both had in addition to sort of their start in country
1: yeah,
0: music.
1: Yeah, I think they're probably bigger fans of the whole, you know, Canadian music coming up.
0: Yeah,
1: you know,
0: talking
1: fans
0: about
1: of
0: Lyme
1: country
0: disease.
1: And then seeing massive international success comparison. I think that's their favorite one.
0: 11:45 on News Talk 580 CFRA. On the other side, that bridge getting open, the Gordie Howe Bridge, your thoughts on that. We will wrap the show and maybe hear a little bit of what the mayor of Windsor had to say about his thoughts about that bridge finally getting done.
3: Partly cloudy conditions this morning into your afternoon. Lots of sunshine today. 27 is the daytime high. We'll feel closer to 32 with the Humidex. Clear skies tonight, dropping down to 13. 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
0: 11:50 on News Talk 580 CFRA. Good Friday morning. Just a few minutes left here for us. A beautiful day out there. 24 on our way to 27. We'll have 28 in the sunshine for your Saturday and 28 with maybe a few showers on Sunday. So we're waiting to see the official opening of the Gordie Howe Bridge. It's supposed to happen right now. I'm not seeing it happening just yet. It's a ceremony that was adjusted to just happen on the Canadian end with Canadian officials because of all the controversy over the new deal or the side deal on the bridge and how all of the money will be shared on that, and that it will take a little bit longer for Canada to get paid back for the money they put into this bridge, building it themselves with that initial deal that would see them collect all of the revenue from tolls and get paid back much more quickly than what will actually happen now. But there's obviously was a lot of urgency for a lot of people around getting it open. The reason that it was being built to complement the Ambassador Bridge, to free up more space for trucks, cars to get across and ignite the trade that happens on a regular basis between Ontario, Windsor specifically, and Michigan, Detroit specifically. We heard from someone in Detroit earlier. Christy Cameron had a chance to speak with the mayor of Windsor, Drew Dilkins, last week, Wednesday, I believe Christy was chatting with him. And he obviously wants to see that bridge open. This is what he had to say.
17: I don't feel as if this were a bad deal, and I know folks are trying to pick this apart. And I was the first one to go out and say, listen, when Donald Trump came out in February and said we're not going to open this bridge unless we get a good deal from Canada, I was the first one to say, do not go on bent knee to the United States. We can wait this out. reflecting on the fact that the bridge was fully built and connected and ready to go. But don't take a bad deal just to get the bridge open. And when I look at what has been posted, when I listen to the discourse on the agreement that was made between Canada and the U.S., I think the Prime Minister made a sensible decision to open the bridge. And I think that when you back out, you know, those operating costs, which will absolutely mean there's got to be debt servicing included, there has to be repayment included before you get to the net profit at the end of the day, I suspect there will be very little money actually going into this economic development fund in the first 15 years. And then the other condition was, you know, the U.S. having a veto on any toll increase over 10%. You know, we as a city, we own and operate the Windsor Detroit Tunnel. So we understand toll increases and how the system works here. In that regard, it is very unusual to have a toll increase over 10%. And so it was like a give to the United States so the president could take a domestic political win that he beat Canada. But the, in actual reality, the meaning is it's almost meaningless in an operational perspective.
0: Drew Dilkins with his thoughts, the mayor of Windsor, not too worried about the new format structuring of this deal, and, you know, maybe had to do what you had to do to get it done. Now, this bridge still has not opened, postponed until today and postponed again. We're seeing pictures of people milling about at the Canadian end of the bridge, including the Premier of Ontario, Doug Ford. That ceremony expected to get underway very shortly, was originally scheduled for 11:30 today. Julia in the PN says, opening Gordie Howe, of course, is a positive thing. However, why can so many still not see the spinning that was done with this government? Bad deal for Canada, and again, a good deal for USA. It is a pattern. Dan says, I'm pleased that the Gordie Howe Bridge is now open because it will benefit everyone involved. While communication could have been better, we're dealing with Donald Trump, whose behavior is unpredictable. Many see him as a bully, but in reality, he behaves more like someone's out-of-control parent, blaming others for his actions and invalidating his words from one day to the next. Nonetheless, this opening is a positive development. And this text, who is to say that Trump will honor the new Gordie Howe Bridge agreement? Look what he did with other deals. After 24 hours, Trump putting more conditions on his deal in the Middle East. You simply cannot trust the American administration right now. It's 11:54 on News Talk 580 CFRA. A couple of you texting in about other things as well. We were talking about the Odyssey this morning. Mike says, Ottawa does not have a 70-millimeter IMAX. Sorry, Keith. In Keith's defense, what he said was that it's on IMAX here, and he saw it on IMAX here, but was debating whether to go see it on the 70-millimeter IMAX in Montreal, make a little day trip of it. The same thing my son is contemplating doing. I'm told by others it's a little cut off if you see it in a different format, but not significant enough that you probably want to or need to spend big money to get to another city, as long as you can actually find some tickets right here in Ottawa. A few people making the Odyssey their plan this weekend, but the weather will be great. A lot of people will be out of doors. I'm looking forward to a little time on a dock tomorrow myself. So whatever you have going on this weekend, I hope it's a good one and you enjoy yourself immensely. Before you start it all off, though, if you can join us on CTV Ottawa at 6 o'clock tonight, we'd love to see you there. We're going to have more on a story we talked about just after 10 this morning, a woman whose backyard turned into a river after the Canada Day floods when the Graham Creek overflowed. And I promise you those pictures are worth seeing. You would not think you're looking at a scene in Ottawa when you take a look at what happened there. 3 weeks later, she has found out her insurance has been denied. She's going to try to fight on that. I highly encourage you to watch Caitlin's story on that tonight. This has been Ottawa at Work. Have a wonderful evening, a wonderful weekend. We'll talk to you again on Monday.
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31: Good afternoon. I'm Connor Ray, mainly sunny skies. Right now, 24 degrees. Your full forecast coming up. First, your top stories. A Canada-only ceremony celebrating next week's planned opening of the Gordie Howe International Bridge is underway. Political tensions and the ongoing trade dispute between our two countries has led to a scaled-back opening. As CTV's Jeremy Sherrock explains, the original bridge deal would have seen Canada paid back for building the bridge quicker, but that's not the case with the new deal.
32: This new deal means that Canada will share 50% of revenues after operational expenses with the U.S. for the first 15 years. So that means that's before any debt is taken care of. So that means it'll take Canada longer to repay the cost of this bridge. And it means pretty plainly that this deal is not as good as the last deal. And so, you know, was this deal required to get the bridge to open? It sure sounds like it. And so, you know, that's the reality of the situation.
31: Prime Minister Mark Carney is not expected to attend the ribbon cutting today. Looking back locally, Ottawa City Hall is set to hold another media update today on response to the Canada Day floods. Mayor Mark Sutcliffe will be joined by emergency staff along with members of the Canadian Red Cross. We heard today from Lydia Peon, who says her home near Graham Creek is now uninhabitable. She was telling CFRA's Ottawa at Work with Patricia Bowl, insurance coverage has been denied.
33: Not only is insurance difficult to deal with, like our adjuster has not been pleasant experience to work with. It really just feels like they're not listening to us.
31: Today's update starts at 2. We'll have live coverage and immediate reaction during CFRA's Ottawa Now with Christy Cameron. And the Glebe making its way onto a list of the trendiest neighborhoods in the country. Airbnb releasing the top 10 based on their own hosts' recommendations. The booking site says there has been a boost in short-term rentals, up 180% year over year. Along with the Glebe, the list includes Hastings Sunrise in Vancouver, Kensington Market in Toronto, and Saint-Sauveur in Quebec City. Airbnb says a typical guest spends $300 a day on their trips, and the survey found more than half of their guests likely would not have visited the neighborhood of their Airbnb if they weren't staying there. It's a new way to join the conversation. Have your say with the CFRA Talkback button on the iHeartRadio app. Melissa Lambs in the CTV Weather Center.
0: Partly cloudy conditions this morning into your afternoon. Lots of sunshine today. 27 is the daytime high. We'll feel closer to 32 with the Humidex. Clear skies tonight, dropping down to 13. In the CTV Weather Center, I'm Melissa Lambs.
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1: Hello, everybody. Tim Powers sitting in for Graham today. Great to be with you. Hope you're buckled up in the car or sitting next to the radio at home or wherever you might be, because we've got a great show for you today before we get into the weekend, starting with the Friday Five.
0: The Friday Five.
1: And of course, no surprise this week because it has dominated the news. We're starting with new tariffs replacing old tariffs. It was a busy week on the tariff file. Yesterday afternoon, the United States announced a new round of tariffs on dozens of countries. These are to replace tariffs that Trump had imposed under a time-limited legal authority after the U.S. Supreme Court struck down his original global tariffs. For Canada, it means 10% duties on most goods, but with an exemption for products covered under CUSMA. The justification for this now new round of tariffs is under Section 301 of the U.S. Trade Act, which deals with unfair trading practices. Specifically, the U.S. is accusing countries, including Canada, of not doing enough to prevent forced labor in supply chains. Here's how U.S. Trade Representative Jameson Greer explained it in an interview with CNN.
2: Even if you're a country that probably doesn't have forced labor yourself, if you're allowing the import of goods made with forced labor, that makes it harder for my goods to compete because we're following labor rules in the U.S. We have labor unions. We have protections for our workers. And so we're trying to get every country to have the same kinds of protections we do to make sure that trade and forced labor isn't occurring so that our workers, our exporters, our companies don't have to compete against that on an unlevel playing field.
1: In a statement to CTV News, Canada U.S. Trade Minister Dominic LeBlanc said Canada shares the United States' objective of ensuring goods produced with forced labor do not enter our supply chains. LeBlanc also highlighted that the Carney government tabled legislation in the House of Commons last month with aims to strengthen protections. That's story number one. Story number two, premiers and the prime minister preach unity in Charlottetown. Prime Minister Mark Carney says everything is on the table to respond to the new threat of 50% U.S. tariffs by August 19th. Carney and Canada's premiers met in Charlottetown yesterday to talk trade strategy. Coming out of that meeting, all the leaders say they are united in a Team Canada tariff response, despite some disagreement around whether Canada should retaliate by restricting energy exports. Carney did not make any announcements about a specific response to the 50% tariff threat, but insisted all options are on the table.
3: Yes, we are intensifying our negotiations with the United States in pursuit of a comprehensive agreement that addresses all tariff-related sectors. In all circumstances, irrespective of the outcome of those negotiations, Canada will do whatever it takes to build

0: 0.1%. But you compare that to May of this year, and it was a slightly less steep decline compared to May that saw a 0.3% drop. The overall trend this past year has shown a steady decline in what builders are charging to develop new homes, down nearly 3% compared to this time last year, so comparing June versus June of 2025. The snapshot across the country kind of shows that decline leveling out, although some builders are continuing to drop prices, others are feeling confident enough to start charging more. So BC, one of the provinces that is continuing to see one of the biggest drops in housing development prices at 0.4%. Quebec saw a decline of 0.1%. But what's interesting is Manitoba, Alberta, Ontario, all seeing increases in what developers are and builders are now charging for newly built homes. So they're feeling more confident in being able to charge more for these developments and are saying that, look, things are starting to level out a little bit. But, you know, affordability is still a big issue across the country, Tim. That's why a lot of buyers are still a little bit gun-shy in pulling the trigger on some of these homes. Many Canadians also waiting for those mortgage rates to drop. We know that they've been really volatile, right, and not really dropping to a level that buyers may feel comfortable pulling the trigger on some of the purchases. So still a lot of reasons why buyers are a little, once again, gun shy. And that means developers are and builders are generally charging less than they were a year ago. They have less pricing power. They may be offering discounts or incentives instead of raising sticker prices. So, yeah, long story short, prices for newly developed homes still declining, but not as much as they were earlier in the year or even a year ago.
1: And this is complemented with the CMHC report, which shows that we still have inventory issues in this country. Correct, Camille?
0: Yeah, that's absolutely right. And that is really going to play a role in, you know, how developers price a lot of their newly built homes. We know that builders still have more inventory than they can really get rid of right now. So that's why they're dropping some of the prices, but still not enough to really feed the population. So it's a really interesting contrast, and they aren't seeing enough demand to really build homes at the same rate, according to the latest numbers here. So it's a really interesting contrast that we're seeing here. Where this goes, economists caution that it may be too soon to call it a turnaround, but there are signs that the market may be starting to stabilize here.
1: All right. Well, that could be very good news, but we will continue to cover it. Kamal, appreciate the time. Thank you today.
0: Anytime. Have a great Friday. See you, Tim.
1: All right. Take care. That was Kamal Karamali, CTV News national correspondent. So we'll keep watching that housing story. It continues to be a big one. As is our next, the Gordie Howe Bridge. It opens on Monday, finally opening. There is a ceremony happening now on the Canadian side of the bridge with Canadian officials. There was a plan to have a joint opening ceremony with the Americans today, but it was canceled after Trump's new tariff threat. Ontario Premier Doug Ford and Windsor Mayor Drew Dilkins are there today. Prime Minister Carney is not. The bridge opening has been marred with politics and controversy after the president blocked its scheduled opening last month. That forced Canada to cut a side deal to share half of the net toll revenue with the U.S. for 15 years before Canada recoups the cost of constructing the bridge, which we paid for. Prime Minister Carney faced criticism for comments he made in a CTV interview 2 weeks ago where he said the new deal would see Canada share revenue after debt servicing costs, which isn't the case. Yesterday, Carney addressed the confusion. He says he was referring to the original bridge deal, not the side deal, and that he could have done a better job of explaining himself.
2: There is an agreement in principle, which was published earlier this week, between Canada and the United States. And under that agreement, there is a sharing of net revenues after operating expenses, various other expenses, not including debt repayment. I should have been clear, that's referred to in the Michigan agreement with respect to tolls. And yeah, could I have explained it better on a Sunday morning at Stampede? Yeah. With a cowboy hat on? Yes.

0: I couldn't explain it better.
1: That was Prime Minister Carney explaining his explanation. And the fifth story we're looking at, a big one too, the 50th anniversary of the 1976 Montreal Olympics. Canadian Olympic hero Greg Joy is going to join us later in the show to relive that experience. All of this coming up on the Graham Richardson Show. You're going to want to stand by for it all.
2: A mix of sun and cloud today with a high of 27 degrees. Clear this evening. Temperatures dropping down to a low of 13. Tomorrow sunny and a high of 28, feeling like 33. Changing to cloudy with chance of showers in the evening. The low of 17. And Sunday's a mix of sun and cloud with a 40% chance of showers and a high of 28. From the CTV Weather Center, I'm Inga.
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1: Yes, we are intensifying our negotiations with the United States in pursuit of a comprehensive agreement that addresses all tariff-related sectors. In all circumstances, irrespective of the outcome of those negotiations, Canada will do whatever it takes to build our strength at home and to support Canadian families, workers, our farmers, our businesses.
2: That was Prime Minister Mark Carney. I am Tim Powers sitting in for Graham Richardson. Now it's time for the big conversation.
0: The big conversation.
2: I do like that that stinger. I hope my guest does too. I'm delighted to have Diamond Eisinger. Diamond is a former special advisor in Canada-U.S. relations to the Trudeau government. And Diamond, if you can't laugh these days, what can you do, right? Although Trump may tariff that like he's tariffing hockey sticks. Great to have you. Where to start? What is different from the time you were with Prime Minister Trudeau and with and dealing with President Trump, and now in terms of approach? What is there anything that is obvious to you in terms of approach differences that may put make it more difficult for Prime Minister Carney?
3: Well, everything and nothing simultaneously, which is probably the reality of all things in our world right now. We have, I would say, on both sides of the approach, so Canada to the United States and the United States to Canada, but maybe to start with Trump's approach vis-a-vis us, we have seen in Trump 2, the second administration, a emboldened president who has more knowledge of the tools at his disposal, at times fewer advisors who are willing to perhaps push back or temper some of his ambitions on some of these more unconventional strategies with partners around the world. So that part has changed, although fundamentally he is the same president. What's changed on the reverse end of Canada to the United States is, of course, the obvious. We have a new prime minister, although also a liberal one, Mark Carney. Mm-hmm. We have, in this last year plus, a broad strategy of non-retaliation, of wanting to be able to come to the table and have constructive adult conversations. But the reality is just that that ambition is not met with the same energy on the part of the U.S. So no matter how strategic and thoughtful and prepared and adult Canada is interested in being, we don't have a willing partner willing to sit at the table with us and do that while still imposing these additional threats or actions opposite us. Eventually something may need to shift.
2: And the shift may come from, if it does come from, doing, as the Prime Minister said, whatever it takes to build our strength at home. But do you think that will exist? And what might that look like?
3: This week is probably premature for the Prime Minister to have immediately said, here's the exact plan. Realistically, there are so many mechanisms that need to be explored, a lot of logistical and procedural steps within Canada for any of the avenues that we might pursue, ranging from that civil, constructive conversation with the U.S. if they're willing to play ball, all the way to a range of retaliatory tariff options. So I think it makes sense that the Prime Minister was clear that nothing is off the table, that he is willing to explore all options, as I expect government will do in the days and weeks ahead. But to do so, they need additional info from industry. They need to speak to affected businesses and leaders across the country. They need to have more conversations with premiers, because this year's or this week's first minister's meetings were, a broad conversation, but with a lot of scrutiny on them, perhaps some one-on-one, more focused conversations, and then devise a strategy from there while in tandem, likely maintaining these conversations with the U.S. So trying to have conversations on one track while also having prepared alternatives available should we get to or around August 19th, and the U.S. is proceeding as they stated.
2: How much is Canadian public opinion influencing the choices that the Prime Minister is weighing up? Because you will well know, that was true with Prime Minister Trudeau, there's not a lot of a love or like for Donald Trump in most of the country. What seems to be different, though, now, too, because you didn't have to deal with it, thankfully, to the same degree, there seems to be a desire just to hit back hard on the United States, but more particularly the president. So how would the Carney PMO, how would the prime minister go about weighing that with the economic reality, say, of perhaps managing energy exports, limiting energy exports?
3: Yeah, we're in an interesting position, of course, and the government of Canada is having to look at what the general Canadian public is feeling. Obviously, both, let's be real, from a political or electoral perspective, but also just what's broadly acceptable. There are a lot of very smart people across Canada, whether they're involved in policymaking or everyday Canadians, who are saying this doesn't make sense. Why are we continuing to wish to work with these folks that take us for granted, that are willing to apply additional, you know, tariffs or exact more concessions from us? Realistically, though, the U.S. is and will likely remain a very significant partner of Canada. The nature of our trade, the amount of our goods that flow across the border to the U.S. But there has been also that significant work going on, really, actually, since even before Prime Minister Carney, under the final tenure of Prime Minister Trudeau, to figure out things like dismantling internal trade barriers, doing more business amongst ourselves, to control those things that we can control, in Prime Minister Carney's words. So between all that, I think it will be challenging, especially when, for example, one of the U.S.'s main concerns, at least one that they've highlighted, is the fact that provinces refuse to stock American booze on provincial liquor board shelves. But the general Canadian public, I think, is very content to continue not drinking Kentucky bourbon while this goes on. And so even if we do get to a resolution, even if in an imagined future scenario we have provinces that are actually, for whatever reason, willing to put booze back on the shelf, will Canadian consumers still be willing to purchase those? Will Canadian tourists still have the same travel patterns into the U.S.? It's not just a policy mechanism of an on-off switch. It's also the broad willingness and opinion of our whole country at this stage.
2: Diamond, some of the narrative around what we ought to do is focused on the midterm elections in November. Of course, the president is threatening that these new tariffs would come in place by August 19th. That means it'd be about 2 months, probably, until, a little under 2 months, until Americans voted in November. How wise would it be, or how risky is it, to push back hard between now and November if these tariffs were to come forward and have that used by Donald Trump to his advantage?
3: Well, the U.S.'s own actions of imposing these proposed tariffs against Canada will have their own negative effect. The negative effect still remains to be measured, but on Americans themselves, their cost of living, their cost of goods is going to significantly increase. If there's a 50% tariff on a bunch of things from Canada, which is many U.S. states, top trading partner, top sender of things that people in that state use. So that's issue number one. But issue number two is if we impose a broad strategy of retaliation, which has been explored in the past. It was something done especially effectively back in 2018 when the Trudeau government had a long list of targeted products, some that at their face seemed a little bit strange. It was like, why are we possibly targeting X item? And it was because, as was later defined, these were products that were being produced or manufactured or harvested in certain politically sensitive U.S. congressional districts, other. And so those folks were feeling the heat locally and then speaking up to their decision makers, who were speaking up to President Trump. And eventually that resulted in the lifting of the then steel and aluminum tariff back in 2018. So clearly that approach has worked. Clearly something like right now, the liquor removal from some provincial shelves, that's worked because it's gotten the attention of the president to the extent that he is invoking this as a major concern because of the economic impact being felt. So it may be quite strategic. To your point on the possible risk or political risk, I would say, I think Canada needs to proceed regardless without concern of what that means domestically in the United States for the president at this stage.
2: All right. We have to leave it there. Great chatting with you. Thank you for your time today. Diamond Eisinger is a former special advisor on Canada-U.S. relations to the Trudeau government. When we come back, we're going to talk to Tony Wakem, Premier of Newfoundland and Labrador, about this issue and about the First Minister's meeting that happened yesterday in Charlottetown. Back momentarily.
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5: I'm Emma Kelly in the CTV newsroom. Another incident in the Byward Market last night, sending a woman to hospital with serious injuries. Ottawa City Hall is set to hold another media update today on response to the Canada Day floods and the Glebe making its way onto a list of the trendiest neighborhoods in the country. Full details coming up in 30 minutes. From the CTV Weather Center, a mix of sun and cloud today with a high of 27 degrees. Clear this evening, temperatures dropping down to a low of 13 overnight. Tomorrow, sunny skies, high of 28, feeling like 33 with the humidity. That'll change to cloudy skies with chance of showers and a low of 17. And Sunday is looking like a mix of sun and cloud with a 40% chance of showers and a high of 28. That's Liz with CTV Newsroom. I'm Lynn Kelly.
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1: Tim Power sitting in for Graham Richardson. Of course, the First Minister's meeting, the Council of Federations meeting has now concluded or have concluded in Charlottetown. Premiers, if they haven't already, are returning to their various provinces. Earlier today, on his way back to Newfoundland and Labrador, I was able to speak with Premier Tony Wakeham of Newfoundland and Labrador. Here's our conversation. Premier Wakeham, great to have you with us today. You just went to your first in-person Council of the Federations meeting, the summer one, and first Minister's meeting in person in Prince Edward Island. The agenda for the meeting had originally been about a lot of normal interprovincial issues, and then Donald Trump intervened. Tell us, from your perspective and the perspective of fellow premiers, how much of the meeting ended up focusing on what Canada needs to do in response to the Trump tariff threats?
2: Well, clearly, as premiers, we certainly talked about that in our meeting, but it didn't dominate all of the discussion because we did have a call that day with the prime minister. And then, of course, yesterday we had an additional meeting with him as well. But the concern, there's a lot of provinces across our country that are seeing significant impacts of the U.S. tariffs. Newfoundland and Labrador has been fortunate so far. The Chinese tariffs are the ones that are causing us the most grief right now in our fishery issues. But there's a lot of discussion about uncertainty as well. And as you know, when you have provinces like Ontario, Quebec, Saskatchewan, BC, even New Brunswick that are having significant impacts on their industries because of these significant tariff issues. And, you know, I support all of the provinces and the efforts they're making and the challenges they're facing because, as I reminded them, it wasn't that long ago, back in the 90s, when Newfoundland and Labrador's cod fishery collapsed and we saw 20,000 people literally exit our province. So, you know, when you think about per capita wise and the impact that has now on a lot of industries, the auto industries, the forestry industry and others across the country, it's significant.
1: One of the things the premiers talked about, at least publicly, was the need for a comprehensive plan. Prime Minister says there is one being pulled together, that nothing is off the table. You had the opportunity to do a one-on-one meeting with Premier Smith yesterday. She had previously been pretty vocal that oil should not get on the table. Newfoundland and Labrador is an oil-producing province, an energy-producing province. Are you aligned with Premier Smith on that perspective?
2: I think we're all aligned because one of the challenges we have is how do we make sure that we keep our economy going as a country, but at the same time realizing that, you know, we just can't sit back and ignore all of these tariffs. One of the great things about Newfoundland and Labrador and our oil right now is 67% of it is being exported to other countries and roughly 33 goes into the U.S. So we're in a little different position that way. Obviously, Alberta relies heavily on the exports into the U.S. or a significant amount of their oil goes into the U.S. But that's exactly what, you know, I'll give the prime minister credit because it's not just about, you know, what are we going to do in reaction to the tariffs in terms of dealing with the U.S., getting a CUSMO renewal agreement in place. But it's almost like there's been a three-pronged approach because while that's ongoing, the federal government's been out securing new investment, new opportunities, new deals with other countries. And then they're starting to invest in Canada, which is something that we've always talked about and how we knock down those internal barriers. And so that's happening. And when you think about the opportunities that we have in our province, when we think about some of the big announcements that have already been made in relation to, you know, the oil and the pipelines and everything else. So I think there's tremendous opportunity here.
1: There had been some talk again in the early days of the Trump administration when the first set of tariffs were being levied, and that seems like a decade ago, but it wasn't that long ago, that perhaps the power supply to the U.S. ought to be thought about and the electricity turned off. Now, while Newfoundland and Labrador doesn't directly supply the U.S. with electricity, Quebec does, and of course a lot of that power comes from Churchill Falls. Has that entered the discussion? What's Newfoundland's view on that, Premier Wakeham?
2: Again, it's something that, you know, when we talk about, we look at all the options. In our case, as you said, we do sell on the spot market, some of our power into the U.S., but we're not, what I would call a consistent supplier in terms of having a contract. Like New Brunswick, for example, sells mm-hmm. power into the U.S. But at the same time, I think that, when the Prime Minister is looking at all options, we will be part of what the, Team Canada approach, and we'll wait and see what the outcome is.
1: You got a lot of questions at the First Minister's meetings, you and Premier Frechette from Quebec, about what may be or may not be happening around a new arrangement on Churchill Falls. Premier Frechette seems very bullish that something is coming soon. She, of course, has an election coming in the fall. You've been more cautious. How should we read the slightly different messages from both premiers?
2: Well, I think for me, it's, as I have always said, I'm not confined to any kind of deadline. I have said there are things that we need to get for the province of Newfoundland and Labrador. We did an independent review. They came up with a series of recommendations. We've been using that as the framework for any new agreement, and we continue to do that. And that's, you know, in my case, the negotiating teams are still at the table. Progress is being made, but until we get to a point where I think we've got the value that we're seeking, that the transmission that we're seeking, and the power that we're seeking, because it can't simply be about how much can we get for selling our power. It has to start to talk about how can we use that power to develop our own industry. So that is part of the equation here. And what do we actually need in order to be able to do that? So I am very pleased with how the negotiations are going, but, you know, I remain optimistic, but I'm not prepared to turn around and say that there's something imminent going to happen until we see where we are with our negotiation teams.
1: It was interesting yesterday, I believe it was New Brunswick, Prince Edward Island, and Nova Scotia, along with the federal government, announced a new arrangement on the transmission and distribution of electricity. Many people noted the absence of Newfoundland and Labrador from that particular agreement. What can you say about that and why Newfoundland and Labrador may not have been, was not part of that, that announcement?
2: Well, right now we're working on our agreements. We know the Upper Churchill contract and the opportunities for, improved electricity, more electricity, from our grid up there. We also are looking at the Labrador West transmission, and we're also looking at how we can do, upgrades to the Maritime Link, to be actually able to export even more electricity over that line. So those are the focal things we're focused on right now.
1: Before I let you go, it was only last week, I believe it was, there was a significant aerospace military conference in Marine Surveillance Conference in Newfoundland and Labrador. And your government had previously said, and kicked it up a little bit last week, that Newfoundland and Labrador wants to get into the defense game in a bigger way. Were you able to have a discussion with the Prime Minister about that or talk about that further at the meetings in Charlottetown?
2: We didn't get into the specifics of that particular defense strategy, but we've had further conversations with other ministers about that. We've certainly made our case. And what's interesting, Tim, there's an extreme interest in our what we have to offer, the facilities that we have, our strategic location and our workforce. And I believe there's a real opportunity for Newfoundland and Labrador here to be part of that defense strategy. And certainly we have everything that Canada needs.
1: And certainly, if you go back in history, anybody who is not from where you and I are from may not know that in 1941, Newfoundland did a significant agreement then as part of the British Empire with the United States. And in your community of Stephenville is one of those bases, old bases that was there as part of that historic agreement. So geographically, it is a valid point to make. Premier Wakeham, we'll leave it there. Appreciate the time today.
2: Thanks, Tim.
1: That, of course, was Premier Tony Wakeham of Newfoundland and Labrador on his way back from the First Minister's meeting in Charlottetown. When we come back, you're definitely going to want to hang around for this. We have been talking about the 50th anniversary of the Montreal Olympic Games. One of the heroes of those games, one of Canada's first sports heroes, Greg Joy, is going to join us after the break to talk about his memorable high jump in Montreal. Stand by for that.
3: mix of sun and cloud today with a high of 27 degrees. Clear this evening. Temperatures dropping down to a low of 13. Tomorrow, sunny and a high of 28, feeling like 33. Changing to cloudy with chance of showers in the evening with a low of 17. And Sunday's a mix of sun and cloud with a 40% chance of showers and a high of 28. From the CTV Weather Center, I'm Mim Kelly.
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1: Tim Powers sitting in for Graham. And as we did last week, we're going to continue looking back at the Montreal Olympics in 1976. It's the 50th anniversary, and it was a seminal moment in Canadian sports. But one day really stood out. The final full day of competition at Montreal 1976, Canada had yet to win a gold medal. And Greg Joy was the nation's last hope. In the men's high jump final, Joy found himself in the hunt for an Olympic title as driving rain poured down onto the high jump apron. When 20-year-old Joy cleared 2.23 meters, or 7 feet 4 inches, he had beaten world record holder American Dwight Stones, who had no love lost with the Canadian fans. The home crowd of 70,000 went crazy. Let's have a listen. As you heard that enthusiasm from the crowd, they knew that Joy had the silver for sure and still had a chance at gold, which Joy had predicted would be won with a 2.25 meter jump. Joy unfortunately didn't get 2.25 meters and won the silver medal, still becoming a national hero. It was Canada's first Olympic high jump medal since Duncan McNaughton's gold in Los Angeles in 1932. The moment reverberated with Canadians and was immortalized in CBC's O Canada Nightly signing off, leading Joy to say, "Every day of my life someone mentions that jump and I finish second." Greg went on to carry the flag at the closing ceremony, and I am delighted to have him with us today. Greg, my friend, today again, we're talking about it. How are you, and how is it to be in the midst of this 50th anniversary celebration?
2: Hiya, Tim. Remember we were in Montreal a couple months ago?
1: Yep.
2: And I got sick and tired of hearing my name. Yes.
1: Well, I'm sorry. You got to hear it now for the next 8 minutes. But I Greg's right. We were together at the Canadian Olympic Committee meetings in Montreal, and Greg was very gracious about sharing and resharing the story of this particular event and the moment that it was. But Greg, take us back then to that day. I'm going to ask for your indulgence one more time. You know, the gold medal is the thing everybody is always looking for from any country. Here you are. You have a real shot at it. You beat Stones. I mean, what was that moment like, knowing that maybe, if your Polish friend and fellow competitor, Jacek Wesolo, hadn't have gotten it, you would have gotten the gold, but it didn't matter. Canadians have loved you ever since.
2: It was an interesting time because when I got the silver, I was so gratified to have captured a medal.
1: Yeah.
2: And then being so close to the gold, it was both thrilling and disappointing at the same time, I guess you could say. You know, to be the best of the rest is not a great title. But I went in there with high hopes. I'd prepared very, very well. I'd even wet down the high jump fan in El Paso before I left to see, just to make sure I was prepared to jump in the rain. You know, took all the steps possible and got very close. But, you know, the reaction from the Canadian public was just overwhelming and positive, and certainly has lasted my lifetime now.
1: Did you appreciate at the time how big a deal it would become? Because you and I are of a certain generation where in that sign-off, that O Canada sign-off, that was a big deal. And the fact that you were there, you were part of an NFB film, did you ever have a sense at that time, after you cleared the bar at 2.23, that this would be such an iconic Canadian moment? Not just a Greg Joy moment, but a Canadian moment.
2: Not a clue. You know, when I left Montreal, carried the flag in the closing ceremonies, left next morning, I'm getting on the plane and the steward comes up and says, "The pilot wants to see you." And I'm thinking, what did I do wrong? And I sat in the cockpit across Canada and, it was kind of like, oh, this is different. And then I got back to Vancouver and hitchhiked home because my parents were in Regina. So it was something I never to this day can't not conceptualize the impact that people continually tell me it had at that time. Because I was second, and that's my reality. But well, I know
1: first in all of our hearts, though. Legitimately, you were first in all of our hearts.
2: I do know that, you know, from the years and years and years of that moment being mentioned and the stories I hear from people. When we were in Montreal, one of the reporters told me when he was 8 years old, he was Greg Joy because he was high jumping onto his parents' bed. You know, you hear these stories and go, wow, it really was one of those moments that just captured the imagination. It's like Paul Henderson's goal, I guess.
1: Yeah.
2: In the Canada-Russia series. Yeah.
1: And I think I said this to Tricia Smith last week. Love your opinion on it. I mean, the Montreal Olympics were the first time the globe really got to see Canada and all that we had to offer from a sport perspective. But it became so much more than that. Was Montreal like that for you after you had time to let it sink in?
2: I went back quite a bit, but again, I didn't fathom what had happened. It was very difficult to understand. I was living in the States. That was one thing. So I got away from it. And when I come back, it was, you know, interviews and all the things that go along with, you know, having been successful at the Olympics, but it never really sunk in. It took years and years and years mm-hmm. to kind of understand that moment because I was the actor. I wasn't watching. So
1: yeah.
2: But I'll tell you, when we were in Montreal, my daughter and I went to the Olympic Stadium. And it was the first time we'd been there in years and years and years and years. And last time she was there, I think she was two, so she wouldn't remember. And they played the jump for her on, you know, on a video screen, and she was in tears. Because she hadn't seen it. She'd seen it on O Canada, but she hadn't seen it with the audio of the silence of the stadium and the eruption of the stadium. And it was interesting to see my own daughter, who knows what's happened her entire life, have a reaction like that. So even in the family, it's the moment's out of proportion, I guess.
1: And the most lovely thing about your family is you're not necessarily the most accomplished Olympian in your family because, of course, you're married to the wonderful Sue Holloway, a dual Olympian in winter and summer. I mean, you have such an impressive household. Greg, we got about a minute. What is the next week going to be like? Because we're coming up to the 50th anniversary of the jump.
2: Well, going to Montreal on Thursday next week and doing a couple events with Nadia Comaneci, which is thrilling. She's such a lovely lady. And we haven't seen each other in a while. And Trisha's going to be there, and there's going to be a concert. So it's going to be, a fairly large celebration of the history and the anniversary of the Montreal Olympics. So I'm thrilled to be able to be back there and celebrate.
1: Gotta leave it there, my friend. I'm sorry to cut you off. We look forward to that next week. Good to talk to you.
2: Take care, Ben. Tim.
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10: Good afternoon. I'm Emma Kelly. Partly cloudy skies out there right now, 25 degrees. Your full forecast coming up. First, a top story. Another incident in the Byward Market last night, sending a woman to hospital with serious injuries. Emergency crews responded to a call for an assault in the 100 block of Clarence near Cumberland Street around 9:15. Paramedics say a woman was found with injuries caused by an assault but did not provide details of the incident. She was transported to hospital in serious but stable condition. This is only two blocks north of George and Cumberland, where three alleged assaults have occurred over the past week. Ottawa City Hall is set to hold another media update today on response to the Canada Day floods. Mayor Mark Sutcliffe will be joined by emergency staff along with members of the Canadian Red Cross. We heard today from Lydia Pion, who says her home near Graham Creek is now uninhabitable. She tells CFRA's Ottawa worker Patricia Bull insurance coverage has been denied.
11: Not only is insurance difficult to deal with, like our adjuster has not been a pleasant experience to work with, It really just feels like they're not listening to us.
10: Today's update starts at 2. We'll have live coverage and immediate reaction during CFRA's Ottawa Now, Christy Cameron. A Canada-only ceremony celebrating next week's planned opening of the Gordie Howe International Bridge took place in Windsor today. Political tensions and the ongoing trade dispute between the two countries has led to a scaled-back opening. As CTV's Jeremy Charron explains, the original deal would have seen Canada paid back for building the bridge quicker.
12: This new deal means that Canada will share 50% of revenues after operational expenses with the U.S. for the first 15 years. So that means that's before any debt is taken care of. So that means it'll take Canada longer to repay the cost of this bridge. And it means pretty plainly that this deal is not as good as the last deal. And so, you know, was this deal required to get the bridge to open? It sure sounds like it. And so, you know, that's the reality of the situation.
10: Prime Minister Mark Carney did not attend the ribbon-cutting ceremony. And finally, a G2 driver charged for being impaired behind the wheel following a crash on Highway 417. Ontario Provincial Police responding to the single vehicle crash in the westbound lanes near Terry Fox Drive. The driver, a 23-year-old from Orleans, was under multiple driving suspensions. Further investigation revealed the driver had a blood alcohol concentration nearly three times the legal limit. A number of charges were laid relating to the impaired driving and driving while under suspension. They were given a new 90-day license suspension as well as a 7-day vehicle impound. They will appear in court in September to face charges. It's a new wedge in the conversation. Have your say with the CFRA Talkback button on the iHeartRadio app. From the CTV Weather Center, a mix of sun and cloud today with a high of 27 degrees. Through this evening, temperatures will drop down to 13 overnight. Tomorrow, sunny skies, high of 28, feeling closer to 33 with the humidity. Changing to cloudy skies and chance of showers in the evening and 17. And Sunday's a mix of sun and cloud with a 40% chance of showers and a high of 28. That's latest from the CTV Newsroom. 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
1: Welcome back. Tim Powers sitting in for Graham today. One of the things we've heard a lot about when it comes to Canada-U.S. trade issues is dairy farming and the desire of the Americans to have a bigger presence in the Canadian market. And that is very concerning for people who are there already and earn their living in the Canadian farming market, particularly the dairy market. Joining us to talk about why that is the case, what the market looks like today, and maybe explain supply management for those who don't know, delighted to have David Weens. David is the president of the Dairy Farmers of Canada, and he himself is a dairy farmer in Manitoba. David, great to have you today. How are you doing?
2: Thanks, Tim. Happy to be here today. We're all a bit concerned about this trade agreement. I mean, on the farm, we're having a rainy day today, so it allows me to be inside. But it's the broader issues that are certainly a concern for myself as a farmer.
1: So maybe let's start with the basic. And again, I'm sorry to ask you to do this because you understand it well. But for our audience, we have a supply managed system among dairy farmers. Explain what that is and why that is a good system from your perspective.
2: Yeah, so supply management basically means having a steady supply of key foods like milk, eggs, and poultry that is produced in Canada and, of course, is there for consumers when they want it. Our supply management is, and of course, the dairy sector is a part of it, is a very resilient and stable domestic food supply system. Really, that's what it comes down to. So it does provide a stable, supply of key foods like dairy, poultry, and eggs for Canadians. And it also fosters thriving rural communities and family farms and strengthens food sovereignty, which is a huge concern, especially with all the instability that we see all around us, especially on the world stage. And so, so it is that ability to have domestically produced food for Canadians and the kind of food that they want. So we certainly respond to the demands of Canadians.
1: The opponents of supply management in Canada and many in America argue that if the market were to open up, there would be more goods, those goods would be cheaper. So two things on that, well, three actually. What does the market actually look like now, David? Are there American dairy products in Canada that are readily available to consumers?
2: Through the CUSMA agreement, there was a percentage of our market that comes in that is filled by American dairy products.
1: Okay.
2: And I just want to clarify something, and that is people often get wrong about supply management. Mm-hmm. And I guess it comes down to the premise of that thought or that question. Really, there's a lot of factors at play when it comes to retail prices for any
1: right.
2: good. But what data shows about dairy prices is that they are actually more stable than many other food categories and more competitive internationally than people realize. So, for example, over the past number of years, like let's say if we look at 2025, for example, the inflation rate in with dairy was at 2.1%, and the overall food category was at 3.2%. And the other part of it is that Canadian retail prices are actually

0: So if the market were to open up, could what would happen to you and to your members? What kind of threat does that represent to those rural communities, to the firms that you have mentioned?
1: Well, yeah, I wouldn't, you know, I mean, I'm not going to speculate on what comes out of this CUSMA agreement. We know that the government, federal government and the provincial governments do support supply management and are firmly behind dairy. But, you know, when you think of it, Canada is one tenth the size of the U.S. in terms of dairy. And so, you know, which somewhat mirrors the population on both sides of the border. So the state of Wisconsin produces more milk than all of Canada produces. And so, so that is one thing to bear in mind here as well, that, you know, three of the largest producing dairy states in the U.S. border, Canada. So that, okay. So, you know, it would be, considering, you know, considering how that would result in milk, you know, coming across the border, it would be very difficult. Well, put it this way, it would be very difficult for myself as a dairy farmer to compete against the U.S. Treasury.
0: Yeah, it sounds like based on the way you're describing it, there would be almost a swamping of the market if there were a full opening. And again, these are just hypotheticals. Nobody is suggesting that will happen, but I think it's helpful for the audience to understand what the competition across the border looks like. Is there any opportunity, though, David, if there were a broader market opening for Canadian dairy farmers in the U.S.?
1: Again, as I said earlier, you know, it's difficult to compete against the U.S. Treasury when you're competing against dairy production that receives, you know, subsidies through programs that simply aren't available to us. It certainly is not an even playing field, but our focus has always been on the domestic Canadian market. So we take great pride in being able to produce milk according to, you know, the high national standards that we have in Canada, which are really among the highest standards in the world. And it's produced to the values that Canadians have, you know, expect of their food. So that will continue to be our focus. And of course, we're very proud of being able to do this, for Canadians.
0: I want to ask, is there an argument here? And you're making it to me, though you haven't used the word, but when I hear you speaking, David, I hear you arguing probably very fairly that this is a national food security issue. Is that a fair way to interpret part of what you're saying about supply management?
1: It absolutely contributes to, you know, food security and food sovereignty. And we know from, past experiences, like when you run into difficulties, and, you know, I think of, you know, a few years ago when we had COVID and we were, you know, the government was trying to access supplies, you know, from outside the country, they were suddenly not available or they were very difficult to get. And so so supply management really becomes an important tool to help achieve food security and food sovereignty. And we know too from, you know, that, you know, 9 in 10 Canadians want to have as much control as possible over their own food supply, and which makes a lot of sense. So that's why it is important to continue to produce, you know, milk for the domestic market. To have that kind of security for Canadians.
0: All right. Well, David, appreciate the time. I know the sun always usually shines in Manitoba, so hopefully the rain will abate. You can get back outside. Thank you for making time for us and helping us understand supply management and the importance of it from the perspective of somebody who is a dairy farmer. Thank you, David.
1: Thanks, Tim.
0: All right, when we come back, there's a blood shortage in Canada. We're going to talk about that.

0: A mix of sun and cloud today with a high of 27 degrees. Clear this evening. Temperatures dropping down to a low of 13. Tomorrow, sunny and a high of 28, feeling like 33. Changing to cloudy with chance of showers in the evening with a low of 17. And Sunday's a mix of sun and cloud with a 40% chance of showers and a high of 28. It's time to say yes to more. Just say CAA. 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
1: Tim Power sitting in for Graham. In case you didn't know, there's an urgent need for blood donation. Canadian Blood Service is calling on eligible people across Canada to book a national donation appointment after the blood supply declined by nearly 20% since the 1st of June. They now have limited days on hand of several blood types, which is not sustainable for patient care. While a seasonal decline is expected during the summer months and factored into planning, appointment bookings have fallen well below typical summer patterns. Donors of all blood types are needed now to help replenish the blood supply and keep pace with hospital demands. To talk about this pressing and important issue, pleased to have Ryan Adams. Ryan is the Director of Development and Recruitment at Canada Blood Services. Ryan, how are we in this place? For those of us who don't understand how the blood supply system works, it is pointed out that it does decline in summer, but down by nearly 20%. That seems like a lot. How did we get here? How does this happen?
2: Dan, thanks so much for having me. Yes, we are at a critical moment for the organization. So Canadian Blood Services, we manage a national infrastructure to support the healthcare system, right? So whether you donate blood in Victoria or Newfoundland or everywhere in between, the blood then gets matched with a patient who needs it at any other part of the country. And so as doing so, that inventory that we manage is quite complex. As you said, summer months are challenging for us, right? It's great weather. People go on vacation. Routines change. So we plan for that. We plan for a bit of a drop in appointments and inventory over the summer. But over the last several weeks since June 1st, the decline has been quite significant, and that's why we're putting out the call to Canadians right now. We need to address that 20% drop.
1: So that drop, as far as you know, is not because there is a new disease or new medical threats that are emerging, but rather the fact that donors aren't in the same abundance that they once were in the summer, and it's more acute this year, right?
2: Yeah, exactly, Tim. So what we're seeing is hospital need and patient need is remaining pretty consistent. And again, what we plan for, the drop is on the donor side of Canadians all across this country, like walking into one of our donor centers, booking an appointment and giving. And so that's what we're trying to work through right now.
1: I can't remember if it was you I spoke to, Ryan, or somebody else from Blood Services, but you have had some really clever marketing campaigns, particularly marketing campaigns focused on younger people. Are those campaigns also ramping up now, or do you save that more for the fall when more people are engaged? Because I remember seeing a lot of Blood Service ads around sporting events, around big things that have live audiences. How are you hoping to campaign now, and what are you doing on from a campaign perspective?
2: Yeah, I'm glad our ads are working and you're seeing them. Yes. So we run different campaigns throughout the year, right? Trying to tie into seasonal moments, what makes sense at the time. So to your point, in the fall, we speak to young people, right? To young Canadians, folks in university in their last year of high school, about the opportunity to get engaged with Canadian Blood Services and make that first donation. In the winter, we run campaigns sort of talking about the winter blues, right? In the sense of pride and community you can feel by donating and getting into that. In the summer, the conversation really is about how important it is 365 days to give blood. And so to give a pretty tactical or tangible example for you is we're coming up on August long weekend, right? Folks are leaving town. They're getting out of the city. Their routines are changing, but August long weekend is a really challenging time for the hospital network. It's one of those peak moments in terms of emergency care and urgent and trauma care. And so the reality is that that time point in time, hospitals need blood at a quite significant rate. And so we need Canadians to understand that, to understand the importance and time-bound nature of that, and make sure that leading up to August long and then coming out of August long, folks are rolling up their sleeves and joining Canada's Lifeline.
1: Yeah, when you say roll up your sleeves, you really do mean it, because you can't really
2: get
1: blood.
2: I do.
1: One of the things I think is still a challenge, and maybe it's just me. That said, I've had to have three different blood tests in the last 3 weeks. I mean, you've taken so much blood out of me, Ryan, I can probably fill the bank, but it went to a lab, unfortunately. It didn't go to blood services. But there are still people who are hesitant to give blood, who may not like needles, who may not like the idea of, you know, having the blood taken out of them and not feeling great. How do you appeal, particularly to potential new donors who may be skittish for very legitimate reasons?
2: Yeah, 100%. And you're spot on, right? Those are legitimate reasons. I think the thing I always say to folks who are considering their first donation is to come into one of our donor centers and meet the amazing staff that we have, right? These are folks who do this every single day. It is entirely safe. And when you walk through our doors and you see other folks, like-minded Canadians from different backgrounds sitting in chairs next to you, you feel something powerful, right? You feel a sense of community, of giving back, frankly, a little bit of like patriotism too, right? This is Canadians helping Canadians. And so I think that's my call to action. And what I say to folks who are considering donors is like, walk through that door. It's not scary once you get through that door. And we make sure you're comfortable. We feed you snacks and we make sure you have a great experience. And so that's usually what I say, Tim, to folks who are considering donating.
1: Are you worried this may become a permanent challenge? As you say, you do your summer planning, but this summer has been a bit different. Is this an anomaly, Ryan, or is this a new pattern and may change the way you need to look at how you encourage blood donation?
2: Yeah, that's a really important and big question. I think what I wake up every single day thinking about and my team across the country wakes up thinking about is making sure that is not the case, right? Is encouraging folks to not only consider donating, but understanding the vital and critical role they play by donating and supporting Canada's healthcare system. And so, yes, we think this is an anomaly. We are doing everything in our power at Canadian Blood Services to make it easier than ever for folks to donate, to book an appointment. We're adding hours. We're extending appointment availability across all of our locations. We're accepting walk-ins. We're trying to make this as easy and inviting as possible for folks to make sure that this is an anomaly and that this isn't the new norm. Because frankly, our healthcare system relies on a vibrant and replenished blood system, right? And so that's our responsibility. That's my responsibility. And that's why we're having this conversation, really.
1: Yeah, I don't want to close the conversation with dark clouds because we need sunshine this summer. But what happens if you can't close the gap here? What does that actually mean in terms of practical medical services for people?
2: Yeah, so if we can't turn this around, so we have a national system, right? So that'll help ensures that the right blood products get to the right patients across the countries. Hospitals need to manage that inventory carefully, and they prioritize that based on patient needs. So that's why that partnership that Canadian Blood Services has with transfusion doctors across the country and with hospitals across the country to manage every single bag of blood is so critical. So the flip side of that, it's like, we know we can turn this around quickly, right? Blood has a shelf life of 42 days, which means it gets used very quickly. So if someone comes in and donates, that's getting into a patient's arm very quickly. Like, you're saving or improving a life very quickly. So we can turn this around. And so what that means is that hospitals are going to have to manage that inventory carefully, prioritize based on patient need. To be clear, we're still meeting patient need today, but we just need to buck this trend.
1: Okay. Well, I hope you being on here helps do that. Get those ads up again. We're getting into that big fall sports season. I'm sure we will rightly see many ads from Blood Services. Ryan, thanks for the time. Good luck with this.
2: Hey, Tim, thank you so much for having us.
1: All right, that is Ryan Adams, Director of Development and Recruitment at Canada Blood Services. Help if you can and are comfortable. Now, you're going to want to stay tuned for our next guest. The most entertaining conversation I've had all week is with our next guest, who wrote a book about she and her sister hitchhiking across Newfoundland. You're going to want to hear Bernadette Shea and the stories she has to tell. Back in a moment here on the Graham Richards Show.
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0: I'm Emma Kelly in the CTV newsroom. Another incident in the Byward Market last night, sending a woman to hospital with serious injuries. Ottawa City Hall is set to hold another media update today on response to the Canada Day floods and the Glebe making its way onto a list of the trendiest neighborhoods in the country. Full details coming up in 30 minutes. From the CTV Weather Center, a mix of sun and cloud today with a high of 27 degrees. Clear this evening, temperatures staying around 13 overnight. Tomorrow, sunny skies, a high of 28, feeling closer to 33. That'll change to cloudy skies with chance of showers and a low of 17 in the evening. And Sundays, a mix of sun and cloud with a 40% chance of showers and a high of 28. That's live from the CTV Newsroom. I'm Emma Kelly.
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2: Well, you're going to get noise and conversation here because this is one of the most fun conversations I've had once already this week. And I'm, of course, Tim Powers, sitting in for Graham. And I am going to tell you a story with the help of one of the participants of two sisters who in 2012, at the age of 60 and 72, decided, you know what? We want to hitchhike across Newfoundland. One was in Glace Bay. One was in Northern Ontario. They got the idea in their head, and they did it. And their journey is now a book. The book's called Thumb in the Rock, A Newfoundland Hitchhiking Odyssey. And delighted again to speak to Bernadette Shea. Bernadette was one of the two sisters. Her sister Dolly was the other participant. Bernadette, I'm still happy and thrilled we got to talk on VOCM in Newfoundland. Now we're talking to the national audience. Tell everybody how this came about, how you and Dolly decided, you know what, let's hitchhike across Newfoundland.
5: Okay. I had been to Newfoundland five times, four times with other people and once on my own, and loved it every time. And my sister Dolly kept saying, you know, when are we going to do this together? I've never been to Newfoundland. We've got to make a trip. But life is busy. I kept putting her off, and it never happened till I had the CBC on one night listening to As It Happens, and they were talking about a woman, a nurse in Halifax who picked up an elderly woman, 82, and she was trying to get to the airport. It was her bucket wish dream to hitchhike across Canada from Vancouver to Halifax. And I'm thinking, oh, my God, if one old woman like that could hitchhike from Vancouver to Halifax, Dolly and I could hitchhike Newfoundland. So I just stopped. I dried my hands because I was washing dishes. I ran to the phone on the wall. I love that phone because I always knew exactly where it was, unlike my phone today. And I called her. I said, Dolly, do you still want to go to Newfoundland? She said, yes, and I'm not getting any younger. When can we go? And I said, kid, you'll be here in 4 days. I picked her up at the Halifax airport 4 days later, and we had no money, no plan, no reservation, but we were going to do this. And we did.
2: So anybody who knows, you either fly or take the ferry to Newfoundland. Now, if I remember, you guys took the ferry. So tell us about how getting to the ferry and beginning the journey. How did that all come about?
5: Well, we drove in my little car, and my husband Brian was a tough nut to crack. He didn't think it was a good idea. He didn't think this was a great idea. It took a lot for me to finally get his blessing. And when I did, boy, he was on board with a lot of great ideas. But anyway, we did drive and parked the car at the ferry, and we just walked on. And I don't even know if they charged us anything. It might have been $25 or $30. We just walked on with a bare guitar in my hand because my guitar case was really heavy, and I knew I didn't want to lug that around for 2 weeks. So I had a bare guitar in my hand and a grocery buggy we pulled behind us, and I knew that I'd find a guitar case, the kind you put on your back, you know, the cloth ones that was easy to carry. And we got our first ride off that boat, and the guy took me home to his house. He ran down his basement steps and said, this is exactly the guitar case you need. So we got our ride and a guitar case right off the bat. I'm really reducing it down to nothing, but these two people were pivotal in setting the stage for what was about to become. It was just amazing.
2: So you get the guitar case. So how did you go about doing it? Did you do what most people think when you think hitchhiking? You go up on the side of the road and you put your thumbs out? Now, I don't want to be unkind here.
5: I made a sign. It says St. Okay. John's. I didn't know how to spell St. John's. People just thought we were going to New Brunswick. I put S-A-I-N-T, John's, and then a thumb. And we got a lot of funny looks, but finally someone said, Bernadette, that's not how you spell St. John's. So anyway, but we were an oddity on the side of the road. We really were something to see. Two old ladies with gray hair, the guitar on my back, a little grocery buggy filled with all the things we thought we might need for 2 weeks. And there wasn't much. But you know what? We depended on the kindness of strangers. And boy, it was a mini come from away. And I hadn't made that connection until I decided to write the book 12 years later. When I talked about this story, and this lady said to me, Bernadette, you've got a come away story, come from away story. I said, do you think? And she said, yes, you do. Instead of, I don't know, 30 planes and thousands, hundreds of people, it's just the two of you on the side of the road, but the response is the same. The outpouring of love and kindness and fun was exactly the same. So then
2: I know we talked about this earlier in the week, and the book has some great stories, but what are some of the most memorable rides you got when you were in Newfoundland?
5: Okay. I made a little list here because I knew you were calling. we didn't know everybody's name, or if we did, we forgot them. And Dolly gave everybody a nickname. So we met these two girls. They stopped and picked us up, and we called them the Goose Cove Girls. That's outside of St. Anthony's, I believe, the Goose Cove.
20: Yes.
5: They were flying in from out west. They worked in Fort McMurray, picked up their parked car, and then they saw us and they picked us up. They were two sisters like us, 12 years apart in age like us, and they were so great. But the car stopped, and so she reaches over. The driver says, "Can you play that thing?" I said, "The guitar." She said, "Yes." I had an audition on the side of the road. Two songs before she said, "Come on in, jump in." And my husband said, "You know, that's going to be a nuisance. You're never going to get a ride with that guitar." I couldn't wait to get home and tell him this one. So we got we passed the audition. But the next thing she did, well, the last thing she did, she looked down at my feet and said, "You haven't got any socks on." I said, no. We've been sleeping in the woods every afternoon. We had an old yoga mat wrapped around the buggy and we had this old yoga mat. We'd jump over the guardrails and go down in the woods and find a spot and we'd have a nap. And my feet were really hot and sweaty in my old sneakers, and I hung my socks on a branch on the tree. And when we were getting up to go back on the road, I forgot my socks, and it was the last pair of socks I had. So she said, "You got no socks?" I said, "No." So she stopped the car. She got out. She took the shoes off her feet and the socks off her feet and gave me her socks. And I thought, you know, we've all heard that that guy was so nice. He'd give you the shirt off his back. Well, this just brought it up to a whole other level, the Newfoundland level. They'll stop at the side of the road and give you the socks off their feet. So,
2: well, and take you in as they did you and Dolly. Now, I didn't know this until we talked earlier in the week, but unbeknownst to you at the time, Dolly had a bit of a deadline, and she had booked some airline tickets home, which she never told you about.
5: Not a word.
2: Tell us a little bit about that when you discovered it, that Dolly had planned for 14 days, and lo and behold, you'd made this thing. You'd hitchhiked across the province in 14 days. How did all of that play out when you heard that Dolly had booked the flight?
5: I think God must have had a hand in it, because, I mean, we had no control over how long rides would take, if we'd get a ride, if we'd be 2 days in one spot or 20 minutes in one spot. We had no idea. So the fact that it just turned out, I mean, when we got home, she said, "Oh, I'm going to make my flight tomorrow." I said, "Make your flight tomorrow?" I was blown away, but I was so happy she never let me know, because it would have put such a stress on both of us, but especially me for whatever reason. But it was just good. We just got lucky.
2: And we are glad you did, and you've written this book. Now, two last questions. We got about 90 seconds. So, Bernadette, the first one, when you and I talked, you told me you're thinking of another adventure. Okay to say your age, because we can do math. You did this in 2012, so you were 60 then. You're 74. You're full of life. Yeah. What is Bernadette's next big adventure?
5: Oh, God. You know what? We did 2 years later. We did do PEI. We hiked the Confederation Trail. That's another bunch of stories for another day. But from here on in, well, we want to come back to Newfoundland. We want to do a bit of a book tour, maybe, and I don't know. Definitely.
2: So Dolly's still with us at 86, is she?
5: 87.
2: Oh, my goodness.
5: And she's as far as they come. Yes. Can't wait.
2: All right, last one, about 30 seconds for this. Where can people get what I'm sure will be a rollicking read, Thumb in the Rock, A Newfoundland Hitchhiking Odyssey? Where can people order that, Bernadette?
5: They can get it. If there's any Kohl's bookstores anywhere in Newfoundland, they're available there. But a lot of people are ordering them online at Indigo, Chapters, and Amazon. And there's a special place I'd like to promote, and that's the Dartmouth Book Exchange out of Dartmouth, Nova Scotia. They're a huge supporter to first-time authors like me, and they'll ship anywhere in Canada for next to nothing. They're really, really great support. So the Dartmouth Book Exchange or online, anywhere online.
2: All right. Well, so wonderful to talk to you again. You and Dolly are inspirations. I love this story. I love what you did.
5: Thank you.
2: I love you're ready to do something else, and so is Dolly at 87. So amazing. Thank you. Bernadette, thank you for the time today.
5: You're very welcome. Thank you. And thank you to everybody who picked us up. Thank you to all those rides. Okay, take care.
2: All right, take care. That is Bernadette Shea, author of Thumb in the Rock, A Newfoundland Hitchhiking Odyssey. Wouldn't you love to meet those two sisters? What a fantastic, entertaining afternoon or evening or breakfast that would be. All right, when we come back, somebody equally entertaining. I don't know if he's hitchhiked Newfoundland. That's Carmi Levy right here on The Graham Richardson Show.
0: The A mix of sun and cloud today with a high of 27 degrees. Clear this evening. Temperatures dropping down to a low of 13. Tomorrow sunny and a high of 28, feeling like 33. Changing to cloudy with chance of showers in the evening. The low of 17. And Sunday's a mix of sun and cloud with a 40% chance of showers and a high of 28. 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
1: Tim Power sitting in for Graham, last segment of the day, and it's a good one. We've got our friend Carmi Levy, tech analyst and journalist, with us. Carmi, I don't know if you can top the last story about the two women, aged 60 and 72, who hitchhiked across Newfoundland, but if anybody could, it's you.
2: That's a pretty high bar, Tim, because I was listening to that interview and I'm thinking there's no way I could ever get into that orbit. I mean, they are in kind of a league of their own and frankly, inspirational human beings. That was wonderful.
1: Exactly. So we will talk. You and I will just keep our aspirations low and focus on the world of AI models and a pretty crazy story. So one of open AI models escaped and hacked into another company. It wasn't supposed to be able to do that. Tell us about this, Carmi, and what kind of concerns it might raise.
2: Yeah, not going to lie, Tim. This kind of freaked me out when I first heard it, and I'm still a little freaked out now. So, yeah, just, you know, let's put that in context. So OpenAI, they were testing a new autonomous AI agent. And what AI agents are, they're software that does things on its own, autonomously, no human involvement, and they can perform complex tasks. And we basically say, you know, go off and do this, build an entire budget spreadsheet based on multiple inputs and go to all these different departments and pull this data and that data, put it all together and come back to me when it's all done. And so it really is sort of the next big thing in AI. So they were testing it in what's called a digital sandbox, like an enclosed, confined virtual space, so that no matter what happened, that, you know, there wouldn't be any negative impacts, no damage, no risk to other systems. It was a security test. And so during the test, something went wrong. And the AI agent, instead of doing what it was supposed to be doing, it actually broke out. It was kind of like the dinosaurs in Jurassic Park, where, you know, they're supposed to be in the enclosure, but next thing you know, they're running around on the island and terrorizing everyone. And that's what happened here. The AI agent made it out onto the open internet, despite the fact that that's not supposed to happen. Once it got out onto the open internet, it then targeted the systems belonging to an AI company known as Hugging Face, and it successfully broke into their systems. And as we've learned, AI agents are really good at identifying weaknesses in cyber defenses, and then they just go right for the jugular, boom, and they're in. And so this is the first time in recorded human history that we have seen an AI agent, an autonomous piece of software on its own, conducting its own successful cyber attack and breaking into a targeted system. So, you know, the good news is these weren't cyber criminals. It wasn't planned. There was no data loss, no real damage. But the fact is it happened. And it's, as a result, it's kind of like only a matter of time before this technology falls into the hands of someone who does have malevolent intent, like a cyber criminal or a dark hat hacker, or, you know, I don't know, maybe somebody from Russia or China who's working for the state. That kind of stuff happens, right? And so it's a very important inflection point in the history of AI, and one that we probably aren't very happy that we've finally reached.
1: Somewhere George Orwell is being considered a prophet, Carmi. What is... This whole thing is called, or the way it's described, is an agentic attacker scenario. So people are at least modeling these sorts of scenarios, are they?
2: They are. So, I mean, you know, and just to kind of put it in context, you know, for most of us, AI is, you know, we experience it in the form of a chatbot. So OpenAI's chatbot, of course, is ChatGPT. We ask it questions and then it just gives us an answer back and forth and back and forth. Agentic AI is fully automated. And so there is no human in the loop. And, you know, but it's also based on the same training. They went out onto the internet. They sucked in a huge amount of data. They trained it up and then they turned it loose on the world. And so that's kind of the scary thing here, is that there isn't a human that's sitting, you know, at a keyboard somewhere ready to press the button to stop this thing from happening. It kind of does it on its own and it decides where to go next. And in many cases, it will do things like it'll deceive us. So it'll say it's doing one thing, but do another. It will, you know, try to sort of cover its tracks or confabulate, make up excuses so that it doesn't look so bad. So AI agents, as we're learning, can be pretty wily characters. And of course, they are wily because they're based on imperfect technology that was created by imperfect humans.
1: So is there any way to protect against this? I mean, to your point about leaving you unsettled, I'm not sure how I'm supposed to feel either about all of this.
2: Yeah, I mean, look, if you want to join me in my cave, you're absolutely welcome to. Any of our listeners, just
1: we'll
2: come
1: thumb across
2: down.
1: Newfoundland. They'll think you and I are an oddity. But anyway, go ahead, Jeremy.
2: there is no, like, Pandora's box is already open, so we're not putting it back in. And unfortunately, agentic AI is really seen as the next big thing in AI. Every time you hear about, automation and workforce and people losing their jobs because of automation, really they're talking about agentic AI. So it's happening and we're not going back. However, we can look to our friends in Ottawa. Our government needs to get its act in gear to bring forth legislation, laws specific to these new forms of AI that recognize and are informed by events like this so that we're better protected. Because right now, OpenAI has said, we're launching an investigation and we're going to share what we know. But they don't have to. They're doing it out of the goodness of their heart. And we're just assuming that they're going to tell us everything. But there's no standard for it. And there are no consequences if they don't meet that minimum. So, we need to have, we have standards for, when you buy a car, there are safety standards. There need to be safety standards for digital tools like AI agents as well. And there need to be punishments for companies like OpenAI if they fail to meet those minimums. And that's really, I think that's the best protection. Because we can't download an app to protect ourselves. We can't really change anything. We've got to look to governments to really level the playing field.
1: Again, I don't want to go all worst case on a Friday with 2 minutes left to go, but what the hell, Carmi, I will. So, but can governments keep up here, though? Look, we're waiting for regulation, but at the speed at which governments regulate and the speed at which innovation happens, they're not on the same track.
2: They're not. And, and to a certain extent, there will always be a gap because technology moves very quickly. And we've seen that with wireless technology. We've seen it with the internet. We've seen it with artificial intelligence. We see it with everything. So this is no exception. But if you move quickly and you decide that it's a priority, then you can at least minimize the gap. If you build frameworks, legislative frameworks, regulatory frameworks that are adaptive so that they can easily morph as the technology continues to evolve. And we are seeing that happen in Europe. The AI Act that the EU has enacted is incredibly adaptive, and they're already using it to start pushing back against big tech companies and forcing them to behave in a more adult-like and, frankly, sustainable manner. So it can be done, but we've got to decide it's important for us. And here we are. We're over a year into the new government, and we're still waiting for the AI Act to be reintroduced. And to me, that's unacceptable. Let's hit the gas on this thing, people.
1: All right. Thanks, buddy, for the uplifting news heading into the weekend. Appreciate it, but you are always on top of these things. We'll watch it. It is something we all should be on top of and encourage our government to move as fast as they can to address it. Carmi, you have a good weekend, my friend.
2: I will. You as well. Stay safe, Tim.
1: All right. That is our friend Carmi Levy talking about this really fascinating and concerning Open AI model escaping agentic attacks. Wow, we are in a new world. We shouldn't be intimidated by it, but sure, we have to be well prepared for it. All right, that is our show today. Hope you have enjoyed it. I want to thank, of course, David Smith and Chris Viz for putting it all together with me. Thank you for listening. I hope you all have an awesome last weekend of July. Yes, it is that. We'll be back with more of the Graham Richardson Show next Friday. Take care.

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10: Good afternoon. I'm Chris Holsky. Mix of sun and cloud today. Right now, 26 degrees. Your full forecast coming up. First, your top stories. City officials are set to provide another update on flood response in moments. Mayor Mark Sutcliffe and other top staff will be flanked by members of the Canadian Red Cross. Lydia Pion lives near Graham Creek. She tells CFRA's Ottawa at work with Patricia Bull her home is uninhabitable and insurance will not cover her damages.
11: We only just received final kind of word on this past Wednesday, July 22nd. So 3 weeks later, that we will not be covered, and we're still waiting the official letter that will, you know, give us very specific reasoning and rationale.
10: We'll have reaction to today's flood update throughout CFRA's Ottawa Now with Christy Cameron. Another incident of violence in the Byward Market area. Ottawa police say a woman was injured by a, quote, edged weapon on Clarence near Cumberland last night. The call came in at about 9:30. The victim was taken to hospital in serious but stable condition, and a 33-year-old woman is facing charges. This is only two blocks north of George and Cumberland, where three alleged assaults have occurred over the past week. Today is the 10th anniversary of the arrest of Abdirahman Abdi, whose death is one of the most controversial in city history. Abdi died in hospital a day after being taken into custody. Ottawa Police Constable Daniel Monsignon was found not guilty of manslaughter. He struck Abdi several times in the head with plated gloves while responding to a report alleging Abdi had groped multiple women in and around a Hindenburg coffee shop. A 2024 inquest later ruled Abdi's death was a homicide, making 57 recommendations aimed at preventing similar deaths. In a statement, Ottawa Police Chief Eric Stubbs says Abdi's death has changed how the service approaches interactions with people experiencing a mental health crisis, adding that a commitment continues towards listening and learning. A Canadian ceremony marking the pending opening of the Gordie Howe International Bridge has now happened in Windsor. This comes after the federal government canceled a joint event with the U.S. in light of President Donald Trump's latest tariff threats. Federal Minister of Housing and Infrastructure Gregor Robertson says the bridge is a testament to what we can build together.
12: And it represents the partnership, the resilience, and the belief that investing in the future strengthens us all. Every year, our two countries exchange approximately $1.3 trillion in goods and services. And that makes this the largest trading relationship in the world.
10: The bridge connecting Ontario and Michigan is set to open on Monday. Sign up now for our morning and evening CTV News Ottawa newsletters. 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Andrew Schofield's in the CTV Weather Center.
13: Thanks, Chris. It's a beautiful sunny afternoon in the capital today. The high 27, feeling like 32 with the humidity. Overnight skies will clear down to a low of 13. Tomorrow looks like a perfect summer Saturday. Nothing but sunshine, a high of 28, feeling like 33 with the humidity. Sunday, we might see a shower or two move in, but the sun will still shine. The high 28 on Sunday. Right now, it's 26, mostly cloudy in the capital, and feels like 30 with the humidity. Let's take a look at the roads now with Time Saver Traffic. We're seeing some delays starting up on the westbound 417 from Island Park Drive until around Green Bank. There's eastbound delays on the 417 as well from Maitland until just before Rochester Street. There are some slight delays on the 416 in both directions due to construction. That's right around Roger Stevens Drive. We have a collision on Merivale Road between Colonnade and Viewmount. Another collision on Hunt Club Road right at the intersection with Lori Greenberg and Sable Ridge. As far as the interprovincial bridges go, they're flowing fairly smoothly at this time. However, the Chaudière Crossing has some slight delays in both both directions. With your Time Saver traffic, I'm Andrew Schofield.
10: 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I'm Chris Holsky, CFRA's Ottawa Now with Christy Cameron. Get started next.
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17: Good afternoon, Ottawa. The time is 2:05 and it is a beautiful sunny day in the nation's capital. Currently 26, not too hot. Feeling though a little bit warmer, I would say closer to 30 degrees, a mix of sun and cloud. Tomorrow, full sunshine in Ottawa, 28 on Sunday, and then we might get a little suggestion of rain potentially overnight Saturday into Sunday. Today on the show, phone lines are always open. You know, I love to chat with you. We will touch on everything from the opening of the Gordie Howe Bridge, which was a Canada-only celebration. The Americans were uninvited. Ontario Premier Doug Ford spoke at that ceremony today. We'll take you there, and we'll also be talking about a campaign to get public servants and basically anyone else who works in the downtown core to stay a little bit longer, to linger after work. But more importantly, right now at 2:06, we do have breaking news. I'll take you live to an update that is being provided by Mayor Mark Sutcliffe. He's got the head of emergency services in Ottawa and a number of other city representatives there today, giving a bit of an update on our flood situation. I'll remind you, we're 23 days since the Canada Day floods, since record-breaking rain in the city of Ottawa. So far, the announcement hasn't been too newsy. They've been introducing everyone, touting the city-run programs that are already available for flood victims, like the Compassionate Grant Program, which can offer people $1,000 to help with their flood cleanup. I would encourage you to go to the city of Ottawa's website and to actually apply for that if you can. I know some people are already getting their checks in the mail. There's also the residential plumbing program, which can help you to beef up your plumbing in your house to install things like sump pumps and backflow valves. So far, that's really all we've heard. Nothing more of substance, but we'll tune in right now. The mayor has just wrapped up speaking, and we're hearing from Pierre Poirier.
18: To put in context the size and the scope of this extreme event, more than 38 tons of storm debris have been removed from the impacted neighborhoods, and almost 7,000 wellness visits have been completed by St. John Ambulance, the Ottawa Valley Search and Rescue, and the Ottawa Fire Services. I want to acknowledge the very real challenges many Ottawa residents have faced over the past 3 weeks. The disruption and hardship have been considerable, and for some, the recovery is far from over. Residents have come together to support one another with compassion, patience, and determination. I also want to recognize the dedication of city staff across every department. Their professionalism and commitment have made a meaningful difference in the lives of our residents. Recovery is a team effort. As we transition from the response to the recovery, our focus is shifting towards helping residents access the support they need. The city continues to operate its emergency coordination center. Organizations such as the Canadian Red Cross, St. John Ambulance, Ottawa Valley Search and Rescue, Samaritan's Purse, Matthew House, Habitat for Humanity Greater Ottawa, and many other local organizations continue to play an essential role in helping our residents recover. Our recovery information sessions also play a central role in this effort. Nearly 1,600 residents have attended these sessions to date, where they can meet directly with city staff and partner organizations to receive practical guidance and assistance.
14: Cet exemple démontre la valeur d'une This example shows the value of a coordinated approach.
18: Contributes its expertise to support residents throughout the recovery process. The province has activated the Disaster Recovery Assistance for Ontarians program for an area of Ottawa. The city has formally requested that the province review the current activation boundaries to better reflect the extent of the impacts from the July 1st storm. While the province determines its eligibility under its program criteria, we have provided additional information to support this request because we know significant impacts occurred beyond the current activation area. Residents in the current activation

0: Residents should note that the DRAO program is not intended to replace insurance coverage and may not cover all costs associated with the damage or recovery. Applicants should review the program requirements carefully to understand what support may be available before applying. We will continue working closely with the province and keep residents informed of what progress we make. We understand that the DRA program does not result in large payouts to a large number of residents. We also know that financial payouts have often been for very small amounts. We will continue to work with the province and advocate for the expanded area of activation. Our recovery efforts continue to evolve. In addition to debris removal and information sessions, we have introduced new supports, including a furniture assistance initiative in partnership with Matthew House, Ottawa, and Habitat for Humanity Greater Ottawa. And we will continue to identify additional ways to help residents navigate the recovery process. Looking ahead, our priorities remain clear. Continue supporting impacted residents through accessible recovery services and information, and to continue to work with the mayor, our members of council, and our provincial and community partners. Finally, I'd like to again thank our community partners for everything they have done and continue to do for Ottawa residents. It's now my pleasure to introduce Karina Duclos, Director of Infrastructure and Water Services, who will provide an update on infrastructure impacts, ongoing restoration work, and the city's effort to strengthen resilience for the future. Merci.
1: If you're just joining us right now, we are carrying an update live from Ottawa City Hall. Some fresh numbers from the City of Ottawa about the Canada Day flooding. 6,600 reports came in of flooding in the city. That number has been steadily going up, but only a small number of the households in that are eligible for Provincial Disaster Relief, or DRAO. The province has put out a map highlighting the areas that are eligible, which includes some neighborhoods around Graham Creek and Stillwater Creek. It does not include the hard-hit neighborhoods of Bell's Corners, Crystal Beach, and many other places that had flooded basements. And basically what we just heard there from Pierre Poirier, the Ottawa Paramedic Service Chief, is that the city has essentially told the province, hey, this doesn't include a huge swath of Ottawa, a whole bunch of people that were impacted. Can you please look at your map? Can you please review the eligibility for your disaster relief? And they've asked them to reconsider. They've also resubmitted some information to the province. Let's dip back in.
2: This work helps us identify maintenance and operational needs and will contribute to determining opportunities to enhance resiliency. Gathering this data is critical to support the city's comprehensive review and future recommendations. This will take some time. Over the coming month, we will continue reviewing rainfall data, service requests, infrastructure performance, drainage systems, maintenance records, watershed conditions, and community impacts across the city. We will review both citywide and neighborhood-specific factors to best understand how this event unfolded and where opportunities to improvement exist. We are committed to keeping council and residents informed as work progresses. Findings will be shared as they are assessed and validated, and we will identify practical measures to improve resiliency across the city. While the broader review is ongoing, recovery efforts continue. City staff continues to support residents through recovery information sessions, application clinics, and one-on-one assistance with grant applications. We know that residents are looking for practical information, support, guidance as they move through recovery. Those concerns are being heard and continue to inform the resources programs and assistance the city is providing. To date, the city has received more than

0: and 6,600 reports of basement flooding. City staff continue to review these reports and provide information and resources to residents. If you were affected and have not reported yet, please do so. Reporting helps the City of Ottawa connect you with available resources and information, but also help us understand and analyze the extent of the storm impact. The reporting is very valuable information for our analysis. We would like to remind affected residents that they may be eligible for assistance through our Compassionate Grant Program and Residential Protective Plumbing Program. We encourage residents to apply to both. Please visit ottawa.ca for more information. I want to highlight that you must apply for each program separately, in addition to reporting your flooded basement to 311. The Compassionate Grant Program provides financial assistance to eligible residents and tenants who have experienced significant basement flooding because of sewer surcharge events. Both the property owner and the tenant at the same address may apply for assistance. To date, 1,679 applications have been received for this program, and 824 have been approved so far. Staff is working hard through processing the rest as quickly as possible. City staff has also added one-on-one grant application support at the ongoing recovery information sessions. The service continues on the second floor of Ben Franklin Place today from 2 to 6 p.m. and tomorrow from 10 in the morning to 2 o'clock in the afternoon. For anyone that has questions about the grant or need assistance completing those applications. If you are not sure if you are eligible or do not have all the required documentation, we encourage you to submit your application anyway. We will work with you to complete the applications and review any missing information. The Residential Protective Plumbing Program helps homeowners invest in measures that can reduce risk of flood in the future. Through rebates for eligible installations, such as sump pumps and backwater valves, the program supports property level resilience and helps residents better prepare for future extreme weather events.
1: All right. I'm just going to jump in here because we've heard about these programs before. Again, I would encourage you to go to the City of Ottawa's website and to apply. You can get $1,000 through the Compassionate Grant Program to help you with flood cleanup, to help you with anything that you had to do in the wake of your basement flooding. I know some people have already received those checks for $1,000, the residential plumbing program she's outlining right now. But again, we've heard this. The numbers were new, and the fact that the City of Ottawa basically tapped the province on the shoulder and said, hey, your map, it's not cutting it. A lot of hard-hit neighborhoods like Crystal Beach, Bell's Corners, spots that were outside of Graham Creek and the other spot, Stillwater's Creek, that need to be considered. So, hey, let us submit more information to the province and please reconsider. There are significant impacts beyond the current DREO activation area. That is an update today, and the fact that there are now 6,600 reports of flooding in the City of Ottawa. That number has been growing every time they give an update. We'll continue to monitor. I think it'll get a little bit more interesting once we get into the Q&A portion. It usually does. And we'll dip back in. For now, Andrew Schofield with Time Saver Traffic and Weather.
2: It's looking absolutely beautiful out there this afternoon, Christy. A sunny afternoon across the capital. The high 27, feeling more like 32 once you factor in that humidity. Perfect day to get outside and soak up the sun. Tonight, skies will clear, making for a comfortable overnight low of 13. Tomorrow's shaping up to be just about perfect if you're a summer lover. Nothing but sunshine. The high 28, feeling closer to 33 with the humidity. And looking ahead to Sunday, might see a few showers mixed into the area, but shouldn't be much of a downpour. Plenty of sunshine on Sunday. The high 28 degrees with a few clouds. Right now, it's 26 and feels like 30. Let's have a look at the roads now. Time Saver Traffic. We're seeing delays starting up on the westbound 417 from Carling until about Green Bank. Eastbound delays on the 417 as well from Maitland until around Rochester Street. We have a crash on eastbound County Road 43 just off the 416 in Kempville. A collision in Kanata on Castle Frank Road between McCurdy and Katimovic. And we also have a crash on Maribel yet to be cleared up between Colonnade and Viewmount. It's like right in front of Maribel High School. As far as the interprovincial bridges go, they're flowing pretty smoothly at this time. However, Chaudière Crossing has some slight delays in both directions. And while the Champlain Bridge doesn't have any major delays to report on, Island Park Drive approaching the bridge, heavily backed up. With your Time Saver traffic, I'm Andrew Schofield.
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1: I'm just so excited to get on the air. I'm cutting off the big voice. 26 degrees, feeling like 30 out there. The sun is shining tomorrow. Full sunshine during the day, but maybe some showers overnight. It drops down to 17 in the evening, so you'll need a jacket if you're going to the cottage like I am. Heading out right after the show, hoping that things don't cloud over tomorrow. It looks like it's all sunshine in Ottawa, at least. 28 tomorrow, 28 on Sunday, and then a 40% chance of showers. Unfortunately, Monday through Wednesday next week, it looks like it's going to get quite wet. Now, speaking of the rainy temperatures and the rainy weather, we continue to monitor Ottawa City Hall, where right now it appears the Canadian Red Cross is providing an update. So far, we haven't heard too much that is very newsworthy, but we're continuing to monitor to see exactly what's going on. And it seems like that's just wrapped up and we're just headed into the question and answer portion. So rather than talk about the Gordie Howe Bridge, we'll go back to City Hall.
2: Whoever is better positioned. You mentioned the provincial support. And when we contacted the province about the sort of limited activation area, their immediate response was that it was based on information provided by the city. So can you expand on that? What information did you or the city provide, and why was it such a small area when so many others were affected?
3: So look, I'll approach this from a couple of different angles. First of all, we've been providing them with as much information as possible from as early as possible. Of course, we are not providing limited information to the province of Ontario on this. We're providing them with a ton of information. We have made it clear from the start that the criteria for DREO are, in my opinion, too limited. I don't think a resident of Ottawa who is flooded through overland flooding or the water comes in from the drain in their basement, I don't think we should distinguish between them. I don't think they distinguish between themselves. They're all victims of the same event. And I don't think the provincial program should distinguish between those either. So I've been advocating to the province from the beginning to create a wider area and not to make a distinction between the different ways that people have been affected by this one major weather disaster. We'll see whether they adapt the program or increase the affected area, but it's certainly not from a lack of advocacy or a lack of information on our part. As Pierre indicated, I think we need to underscore to residents that when DREO has been applied in the past, the payouts have not been large. The total amount of payouts has not been large. The individual payouts have not been large. To give you an example, there was a storm a few years ago in the GTA, in Burlington and Toronto and other communities, where there were hundreds of millions of dollars paid out by the insurance company, and DREO paid out something like $500,000 to the affected residents. So again, I've been advocating for change. I've been advocating that given that these events are going to happen more often in the future, we need a provincial program that will support all residents affected by a major weather event without making distinctions based on how they were affected, which way the water came into their homes. Because I don't think neighbors make those distinctions. I don't think the province should either. We'll continue to advocate, but I would encourage you to talk to the province about the program.
2: I should have said it off the top, but do you mind to respond to that question in French?
3: Sure.
2: Well, I can ask it again, or?
3: No, ça va. Alors, c'est important de souligner que cette...
4: It is important to highlight that...
1: Okay, so we're hearing the same thing in French there. That was interesting. The reporter asked, what's going on with the disaster relief from the province of Ontario? Because when reporters reach out, we get a statement, and we've received the exact same statement here on the show three times, that says the city of Ottawa is the one that provided the information, and then the province drew their DREO map, their eligibility map, based on that. You just heard the mayor say, well, we provided a ton of information, and he actually criticized the province, saying that its disaster relief criteria is too limited, that it shouldn't matter if people have suffered from sewer discharge or overland flooding, that these events are happening more and more, so the province needs to step up and change its program, and that the city has essentially nudged the province to tell them this program is too limited and the map that you've drawn is only a sliver of Ottawa. Let's tune back in.
4: about $500,000 to the residents of Toronto, Burlington, and in the area. So I believe it is time to review.
1: And I'll let you know as he continues to repeat that same answer, this time in French. It is 2:30, but because this news conference is of great interest, close to 7,000 homes, 7,000 basements in Ottawa were flooded on July the 1st. We are going to carry the news conference in place of the news.
4: Residents of Ottawa and the city of Ottawa does not make a distinction between victims who are affected by this storm. We must support all victims. I have written to the Premier Board and Minister Flack, and I've spoken with them over the phone. I've asked the provincial government to review the criteria of this program because it is not enough for the time being.
2: Okay, and the follow is, Pierre mentioned, recognizing there's significant impact beyond the current area. I talked with folks who are just outside, for example, right? And pretty heartbreaking to hear that, you know, they've been, maybe the province can provide some assistance and they're just outside. So can you be more specific about the areas you're looking at or sort of the map you'd like to see if this map is insufficient? And sorry, in French as well, if you don't mind afterwards.
5: Thank you. The first map that was provided to the province was fairly restrictive and was a point at which we didn't understand the full scope of the event. And when we looked at the 6,600 residents who had were impacted by the flood, we recognized that it extended well beyond the original area that was activated. So we revisited that. We took a look at what the logic was to support our argument. And as the mayor has said, we don't necessarily know what is sewage versus what is riverine, what is also overland. And we've taken a more permissive view of that and provided the advocacy for our residents. And exactly for the reason that you mentioned is that if you're across the street from an area and you were flooded as well, you may not be included. And we've never thought that was fair. And the advocacy from the mayor has been to change the rules, to be more inclusive, to support the residents across the city. So, en français, c'est plus de 6,000 résidents.
4: More than 6,000 residents have been affected by the disaster from the event, extreme weather event of July 1st. And the geographic region was much too small. We conducted an evaluation of all of the criteria.
5: Tous les résidents qui sont,
4: and we wanted to, for all residents
5: qui sont impactés du,
4: who were affected by the disaster be included for the NDREO program. Thank you.
6: Merci. We'll now go to Arthur White-Kermie, CBC News.
7: This will be for the Red Cross, but possibly also for the mayor, if you have something to add. You said that you've been hearing from people that have been arguing with their insurance companies and have been declined coverage. We've been hearing about this too. I'm wondering, of those 300 or more people you're dealing with, how common is that problem? And people that we're speaking to seem, you know, unaware of what other options they may have if they don't qualify for coverage. Can you explain what is available to them?
8: Actually, I'll invite Amy Avis, who's our head of operations at the Red Cross, is one of our experts in insurance as well, coverage. Answer that.
9: Sure. So of the 300 case files, 94% are insured. Of them, around 50% are having challenges with activating coverage. And so that doesn't necessarily mean that their claim has been determined. It just means that they're working through the process. And so that's why the case management appointments is so valuable and helpful. And in terms of what other supports could be available to them, this is why we want people to make the best decisions they can with the resources they have available. So we'll refer them to city programs, we'll refer them to DREO, but with the resources they have, we want to make sure that they're using those as effectively and efficiently as possible. And so that's where the Canadian Red Cross Services offers that support.
8: Oui, donc, sur les...
1: If you're tuning in right now, the time is 2:35. This is Ottawa Now with Christy Cameron, but we're carrying live a news conference from Ottawa City Hall. Here's what we've heard so far. A quick update on the numbers from the Canada Day flood. City officials provided fresh numbers. We know now there have been 6,600 reports of flooding in the city of Ottawa. The city has received 7,800 storm-related requests, but only a small number of those households are eligible for provincial disaster relief. It's called DRAO. Sometimes it's called DRAO. Graham Creek, Stillwater Creek, those neighborhoods were released as eligible for the provincial disaster program. But that leaves out so many hard hit places like Crystal Beach, Bell's Corners. I know where there were some people in Kanata to a lesser extent, but still they were impacted by the flood. And today, city officials acknowledge that, saying they're putting pressure on the province to expand eligibility.
3: What they're covered for and what they're not. I've spoken to a couple of residents who thought they were covered and found out they weren't. Didn't understand what, you know, what they had purchased from their insurance company. I think there is also a bigger question going forward. As these extreme weather events become more common because of climate change, we're going to see more and more a dynamic where insurance premiums are going up, up, up, especially if you want to be insured against flooding, and where residents are going to have to make a difficult choice between either taking the risk of not having coverage because they can't afford the premium, or and then they take the risk and then they end up not having coverage when a disastrous event occurs, or where people are able to pay the premium, but it keeps getting higher and there's inequity in the insurance system where some people can afford the higher premiums and some people can't. And it's the people who are, on lower incomes and the most disadvantaged in our community who can't afford proper insurance to cover these events. Because if they're happening more often, inevitably the premiums are going to go up because there will be more claims. So I think there's a policy question here for the federal and provincial governments going forward around how are we going to help residents protect themselves against catastrophic events that result from climate change if they're going to happen more often, because it may not be fair to simply leave it between them and their insurance company with rising premiums. Oui, OK, je vais essayer, mais c'est avec les changes climatiques.
4: Given climate change, it is clear that these events will occur more frequently.
3: Ils seront plus fréquents. Alors, je pense qu'il y a, c'est nécessaire d'avoir, il faut.
1: Getting a lot of text board reaction. Brian in Marvelville, listening to this news conference, said, "Can somebody tell the Premier Doug Ford that people in Eastern Ontario pay taxes as well? Too much talk. Let's go."
3: Les résidents vont faire face
4: à... And residents will have to face a difficult
1: Another
4: decisions.
1: Texter here says, Christy, it is crazy how the city has handled this in an election year, no less. Not saying that that should be their sole motivation, but this will still be fresh with voters who feel abandoned. Keep fighting the good fight, Casey. I hear you pushing them for more.
4: And if insurance increases, this poses a risk for residents. It is therefore necessary to have a policy in place to protect residents.
1: Text here from the same person, no name. Sutcliffe would be much more credible sounding if he didn't avoid the media, except for these updates. He should have been out on a mic sounding angry, holding the map from the province, touting DRAO.
7: The old city, sorry, I have a stutter, even though I live in the city, of a Nepean. And, of course, it was under a separate city at the time that a lot of this infrastructure was built, and it suffered from previous natural disasters. I'm wondering if we yet have a sense of whether that infrastructure was, sort of underbuilt for the situation that we're in right now. Is there something unique about the infrastructure in the old city Nepean? Thanks.
3: So, we're going to take a look at everything, neighborhood by neighborhood. We're going to look at all the systems we have. I'll let Karina speak to what, if anything, has been learned so far. But these are big, big decisions that we're going to be making going forward about how we protect residents, increase our resilience, make sure we're prepared for future major events like this. And so we don't want to be in a rush to judgment here. We want to make the right decisions going forward and have all the best available information. It may be possible that in different pre-amalgamation municipalities that different decisions were made. I would underline as well, though, that Nepean did receive, from what we understand, the most rainfall on that particular day. So other parts of the city didn't get as much rainfall as Nepean. So it may be the volume of rainfall. It may be the infrastructure. It may be a combination of the two. And that's what we're going to find out by doing an exhaustive neighborhood by neighborhood assessment of what happened on July the 1st and what we need to do to better protect residents in the future.
10: Thank you, Mr. Mayor. You're very correct. The city of Ottawa was built in different pieces because of pre-amalgamation. So there is definitely different level of infrastructure on the different neighborhoods, combined with a storm that was very unique, very localized in different areas. It would be very premature to associate a neighborhood with this particular event. We are looking at the entire city as a whole. We are also looking at the different neighborhoods, and we are doing an analysis also of the different reasons why people flood. Today, we don't know if it was a sewer backup, a creek flooding or overland or a combination of. It's a very complex storm with a very complex impact. We don't want to rush it. We are still collecting information. We are still getting reports from residents, which are absolutely critical for us to be able to assess the individualities of all those neighborhoods. Thank you. Can somebody do French? Yes.
1: There a promise from the mayor and other city officials that they are going to conduct a thorough review of the infrastructure to specifically look at what happened in the west end of Ottawa to see how it came up through the sewers, to see the overland flooding. Because, again, we know in different neighborhoods there were different causes and triggers for flooding. Some people had overland, meaning that it came in through the basement windows or through the foundation, and others had sewer backup. Like in our house in Carlingwood, we had sewer backup, which is disgusting. But beyond that analysis, I do think that's a start. I'd like to hear promises from city officials that for the folks who had sewer backup, the system is going to be fortified. Because a lot of these West End neighborhoods, like, you know, the one that I live in, were built in the 1950s. We were built at a time when it was single family homes, one driveway, no garages. There were carports instead. And now we've got infill housing. Like in my neighborhood, we have a student complex with hundreds of students that are living there. That obviously puts more pressure on infrastructure. So we can build and we can talk about growing housing in the city, but we also have to make sure that we have the appropriate infrastructure. And that's not just transit. That's not just roads. It is also what's under
11: and switching gears a bit, sewers. Last week, the city revealed an ad campaign to encourage public servants to extend their time downtown this fall as thousands of more workers go back to the office, a minimum of 4 days a week. I've spoken to a number of public servants today who say it's not the responsibility of government workers to revive downtown restaurants after hours and that they find transit to be unreliable. What message do you have for these public servants, and why should workers stay downtown to boost the local economy? And these workers also mentioned that they need more faster, efficient transit to the suburbs as well.
3: I totally agree. It's not the responsibility of federal public servants to make downtown businesses financially viable. I also agree that we need better transit service for federal public servants who are going to the office and returning home at the end of the day. My wife is a federal public servant. My dad was a federal public servant. Three or four other members of my immediate family were federal public servants. So I understand what life is like for federal public servants. They want to get home. They want to feed the dog or the cat. They want to pick up their kids at school or at daycare. They want to make dinner and get on with their evenings. I think there was you know, understanding that there would be more people downtown. Naturally, if you're somebody running a BIA downtown, you're going to say, hey, if there's more people downtown, we're going to try to find reasons for them to stay and have dinner and go to a show or visit the National Arts Center, visit a gallery. I think that's inevitable that and perfectly understandable on the part of the BIAs. And we naturally are supporting the BIAs and encouraging them in their work. But that doesn't mean we're demanding federal public servants should stay downtown. We're doing nothing of the sort. We're communicating with them to let them know all of the measures that are being taken to make it easier to get to and from work. And on the subject of public transit, again, I agree. We need a better transit service. That's why we're increasing the frequency of Line 1. The double trains in September will be at a higher frequency than they've ever been since before COVID. We're adding express routes. We're amending and adjusting 30 other routes to serve people who are traveling to the downtown core to go to work and traveling home again at the end of the day. So Rick Leary and his team are doing everything they can to improve public transit in time for the growth in the expected growth in ridership in September, based on federal public servants spending a bit more time in the office, other employees of private companies or not-for-profit organizations spending more time in the office, and students returning to school. So there is a concerted effort to improve public transit for September, and in particular to increase the frequency of Line 1 of LRT to a level that it has not been since before COVID.
11: Thank you. And a follow-up question about the storm. Many homeowners are asking, how do we know that this won't happen again? What can you tell them about the city's infrastructure, and have engineers identified any problems following the floods?
3: Again, to be clear, we know that because of climate change, these events are more and more likely to happen. So even though this event has been described as a once in 200 years event, or perhaps even more rare and severe than that, we need to be ready for another event like this in the future. That's why I've asked city staff to conduct an exhaustive neighborhood by neighborhood review of everything that happened on July the 1st and to report back to city council with the results of that work and also recommendations on how we need to improve our infrastructure in the future to prevent this scope of flooding from taking place in our city again. And whatever we need to do, we will do in order to protect our residents from this kind of event in the future.
11: Thank you.
3: Thank you. En français, la deuxième question. Oui. Alors, nous savons qu'avec les changes climatiques.
4: We know that with climate change, that events such as.
1: All right, I'm just going to jump in here. I found that kind of funny where Natalie Van Roy, who works with me in this building, was asking the mayor about the new campaign encouraging public servants and workers to linger downtown after hours, because we wrote about this a couple of days ago, 4 days ago, this city campaign to promote downtown attractions in hopes of getting people to stay after work, kind of like a Senka Set situation. But when we did the reporting on it and we put it out there, there was such a backlash. There was such an outcry because so many people felt it was inappropriate. They felt that this communication strategy encouraging them to stay downtown was unfair, because why should they have to extend their time in the downtown area and spend their hard-earned dollars in downtown Ottawa because the city of Ottawa can't get a grip on its transit system? In part, this is part of the $30 million campaign to figure out how we can get people to and from downtown Ottawa. And they're adding express buses and they're doing a whole bunch of things on OC Transpo. They're expanding a park and ride facility in the city's south end. But because they know that OC Transpo is quite shaky, $110,000 as part of this campaign was to promote and put out paid advertising to sort of encourage people to stay downtown, to tell them, hey, stay a little while. In September, don't go home right away. Escape the rush hour. Chill out. Have a drink. Have a coffee with friends. And people didn't like that. And then, you know, it looked like the mayor was in damage control, because after he saw all of that swift public reaction, he said that the campaign was mischaracterized. I'll read it to you here. In a letter to the City of Ottawa employees obtained by CTV News, Sutcliffe said he wanted to address misinterpretations and mischaracterizations that had been circulating. And in that, he said there's no plan for employers to keep people downtown, to force them to stay, nor to do any marketing or communications along those lines. What was mischaracterized? I think you're mischaracterizing the promotion, because the promotion never said anything about employers forcing people to stay at work. It was about encouraging people to stay downtown. It had nothing to do with employees being directed by order, by boss, to stay downtown. So I feel that the mayor is accusing people of mischaracterizing the campaign, but he's mischaracterizing the campaign himself. And if I were there, I would have called him out for it. But, you know, he won't come on the show. We requested him for the 20th time today. We haven't received the official no, but we're in limbo. 10 to 3 on the show right now. Maybe he will come on. Maybe he'll surprise me. Time saver traffic and weather with Andrew Schofield.
12: Hi, Christy. It's a nice summer afternoon here in the capital. Sunshine and a few clouds up ahead. We'll top out at 27 degrees. It'll feel more like 32 thanks to the humidity. It's a great day to enjoy the outdoors if you do get a chance. Tonight, the skies will clear up and temperatures will dip down to 13. We're in for another beauty tomorrow. Plenty of sunshine start to finish. The high 28 on Saturday with the humidity. It'll feel more like 33, so another warm summer day on the way. Looking at Sunday, a chance of a few showers sliding through, but don't let that change up your plans because the high will be 28 and we'll still have lots of sunshine on Sunday. Right now it's 26 and feels like 30. 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Let's have a look at the roads now with Time Saver Traffic. We're seeing some delays starting off on the westbound 417 from Island Park until Pinecrest. Eastbound delays on the 417 as well from just before Maitland until just past Parkdale. I'm seeing a pair of collisions in Orleans on Innis Road. One is eastbound between Ferntasy Street and Vizino Drive. The other appears to be on westbound Innis between Darima Street and the Metro Supermarket. We have a crash on eastbound County Road 43. That's just off the 416 in Kempville. As far as interprovincial bridges go, they're flowing pretty smoothly right now. However, the Chaudière crossing has some delays in both directions, and the northbound Champlain Bridge is now starting to see northbound delays heading towards Quebec. 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With your Time Saver Traffic, I'm Andrew Schofield.
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1: Hey, welcome back to the show. The time is 2:54. I will let you know that City of Ottawa news conference that we have been dipping into has just wrapped up. I think there were some really salient questions in there. And I also think there were some sidestepping, I should say. There were some sidestepping behaviors of answers. So we'll try to cover that as best we can. I know Ted Raymond, my colleague, who writes for our digital, ottawa.ctvnews.ca, will join us in about 10 minutes from now. And if you did miss it, we'll dip back in live. We'll also get some reaction from Nathan Pryor, who's the president of CAPE. That's one of the federal public servant employee unions, to that ad campaign to get people to come back down to downtown Ottawa and to stay after the day wraps up. Right now, 2:55. And I want to turn to a different topic, which is that we've seen now 7 fatal collisions that have happened on Highway 17 since the start of this year. Most recently, a 19-year-old Ottawa resident who was killed in an incident near the impacted intersection on Friday, July 17th. Emergency crews responded to that crash involving a transport truck. It was Highway 17 at Storyland Road in Horton Township. It happened just after 6:30 in the morning. Provincial officials are now putting plans in place to try and make the highway safer for drivers. So the MTO, the Ministry of Transportation, has now started working with an engineering firm, Parsons Incorporated, for what they're calling a preliminary design assessment study. They're looking at what they can improve along the highway, and also that specific intersection, the Storyland Road and Pinnacle Road intersection. Joining us right now, the mayor of Renfrew, Tom Sidney. Welcome back.
2: Hi, thank you for having me.
1: What are you personally hoping will come out of that review?
2: Well, I think everybody's hoping that they'll speed up the twinning of the highway. You know, we were all excited when they announced it back in February that they were going to start doing the process, and then we found out it's probably going to take 20 years. So by the time that's all said and done, if that's what the plan they stick to, it'll be over 50 years advocating to get this highway. And, you know, I think we need it now. There's no question. And ironically, there was an accident yesterday at O'Brien Road and Highway 17, which is the middle entrance into Renfrew. And about 15 minutes ago, there was an accident on Bruce Street on Highway 17, which is the west entrance to Renfrew. So
1: 15 minutes ago?
2: Yep. So, you know, that's 2 accidents on Highway 17 coming into Renfrew in 2 different areas within about 36 hours.
1: What is the issue? Like, what do you hear from people that use that highway every single day? What do you hear from your constituents?
2: Well, I think, you know, everybody wants the highway. I mean, people, I think speed is a factor. You know, obviously, you know, people still don't get the idea of the, you know, don't touch your phone. People are impatient. There's driver error. All of those things are impacting it.
1: Mm-hmm. How much hope do you have in terms of the review that it can generate change?
2: Well, I'm hoping that, you know, they're going to, I think they need to see what's happening and, like, really, really see it. Like, understand that people are dying. That, you know, if one, hypothetically, one of the crashes, if the person fell asleep and hit head on, well, if it was 4-lane, it would have hit grass and would have woke them up. You know, like, so there's things that can be preventable and they have to do it. And, you know, I think we're really hoping and a lot of people have been advocating to the province that, like, we need them to see outside Toronto.
1: Like, yeah, you know, I've got a texter who's talking about the accident you mentioned. No name on this, but they're telling me the exact same thing. Hi, Christy, I'm listening and there is an accident. Highway 17 at O'Brien Road right now. OPP have closed the road.
2: So
1: it sounds like it's quite serious, unfortunately.
2: Yeah. So, you know, it keeps happening and happening. I don't, like, we're told that the money's there, they're going to do it, and then they, for some reason, don't do it. And you know, it's so vitally important that they get it done.
1: Would it make a difference, do you think, Mayor, to have somebody from the province actually see it? Certainly they're hearing about it from you.
2: Yeah, I think,
1: and it's another thing to live in the area, right? Where, you know, you're listening to CFRA and you hear the traffic report and you think, oh my gosh, another one.
2: Yeah. Well, I think, you know, they need to be cognizant of it and, you know, really invest in, yeah, come down and see the highway, watch the traffic. You know, tens of thousands of cars go past there every day. And, you know, it's the main corridor. It's a Trans-Canada Highway. You know, there's military. They're shipping stuff back and forth. We've got nuclear stuff going back and forth to Chalk River. Like, it's a very, very vital highway. And it's, you know, it's probably the, well, I think it's one of the last sections of two lanes on the Trans-Canada. So, you know, it's time we step up and get it done. And, you know, I know it's, there's other priorities and the province looks at that, but, you know, I think people's lives is a priority.
1: Good to have you on the show today, Mayor.
2: Thank you very much.
1: Renfrew's Mayor Tom Sidney talking about the necessary improvements that need to happen on Highway 17 because there have been 7 fatal collisions since the beginning of this year. And he's talking specifically about that one area where it just seems like collisions are happening over and over. Storyland Road in Horton Township. Most recently, there was a 19-year-old Ottawa resident killed near that impacted intersection Friday, July the 17th. And what disturbing timing that right now, as we're talking about collisions, that there has been yet another, what looks like, serious crash on that same stretch, Highway 17. Somebody's texting in right now. They're saying that it is Highway 17 at O'Brien. We're 20 seconds away from your news. Keep it locked right here to News Talk 580 CFRA. You can always call in live. In the next hour, we'll be talking about the City of Ottawa and the flood response. 613-521-TALK.
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11: Good afternoon. I'm Chris Holsky. A mix of sun and cloud today. Right now, 26 degrees. Your full forecast coming up. First, your top stories. Ottawa City Hall says the number of storm-related requests connected with Canada Day flooding has grown to 7,800. This includes 6,600 reports of flooding. Acting as a spokesperson at a media update today, Paramedic Chief Pierre Poirier says City Hall has formally requested the province expand the zone currently eligible for disaster relief funding.
12: While the province determines its eligibility under its program criteria, we have provided additional information to support this request because we know significant impacts occurred beyond the current activation area.
11: Poirier says the first map provided to the province was fairly restrictive and was at a point where the full scope of the event was not completely understood. Meanwhile, about 800 compassionate grant program requests have been approved by the city so far. Those are worth $1,000 each. Another incident of violence in the Byward Market area. We've learned new details. Ottawa police say a woman was injured by a, quote, edged weapon on Clarence near Cumberland last night. The call came in at about 9:30. The victim was taken to hospital in serious but stable condition, and a 33-year-old woman is facing charges. This is only 2 blocks north of George and Cumberland, where 3 alleged assaults have occurred over the past week. The popular Albert Halloween House in Orleans will, in fact, be back this year. But there's a twist. It will be its final year. The house has been operating for 26 years, fundraising over $100,000 for CHEO. It has been the subject, though, of 2 bylaw complaints recently, as several structures on the property were found not to be in compliance with rules. Earlier this month, councillors directed bylaw staff to work with the family to address concerns so it can continue to operate. In a Facebook post today, Pat Albert announced the house will be reopening for its final year, but did not specify the reason to not continue beyond then. It's a new way to join the conversation. Have your say with the CFRA talkback button on the iHeartRadio app. Andrew Schofield's in the CTV Weather Center.
7: Hi, Chris. It's a warm and fairly sunny afternoon here in the capital. The high 27. It'll feel like 32 at the warmest with the humidity. Overnight skies will clear, a low of 13. Tomorrow looks like a pretty perfect summer day. Nothing but sunshine and a high of 28, feeling like 33 with the humidity. Sunday, might see a passing shower, but the sun will still shine, the high 28. Right now it's 26 and feels like 30. 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Let's take a look at those roads now with Time Saver Traffic. We're seeing some delays starting up on the westbound 417 from Parkdale all the way until Pinecrest. Further to the east, we have more westbound delays on the 417 between the Vanier Parkway and Colonel By Drive. Eastbound delays on the 417 as well from between Woodruff and Rochester. There's a collision on Highway 17 in Renfrew. All lanes are closed near that stretch at O'Brien Road. There's also a crash on the eastbound 417 just before Carling. And I'm also seeing a collision in Orleans on Ennis Road between Fern Casey Street and Vizano Drive. As far as the interprovincial bridges go, they're flowing pretty smoothly right now. Chaudière Crossing has some slight delays in both directions. And while the Champlain Bridge looks clear once you're on the bridge, Island Park Drive approaching it is very backed up, very slow. 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With your Time Saver Traffic, I'm Andrew Schofield.
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1: Welcome back to the show. The city of Ottawa is tapping the province on the shoulder, saying, hey, can you make more people in the city of Ottawa eligible for your disaster relief program? It's called DRAO, D-R-A-O, the Disaster Relief Assistance for Ontarians. The city of Ottawa today confirmed that it has been calling the Ontario government, asking it to expand the map. The map is the eligibility map, which shows which households in Ottawa would qualify after the Canada Day flooding. CTV's Ted Raymond joins me in studio. The map is up on our website, so you can see it. And it looks like they've taken a big yellow highlighter. But the thing is, for people that are not in that map zone, it's not big enough because it includes areas around Graham Creek and Stillwater Creek, but areas that were hard hit, like Crystal Beach and Bell's Corners, and there's a whole long list. They've been left out. So what I heard today is that the city of Ottawa is asking the province to reconsider, but I don't know what that means.
0: Well, what we heard today, and I think what's new, is that paramedic chief Pierre Poirier was speaking. He said that the initial map that they gave the province, because the province said it was working with the city on this, the initial map they gave them was based on the overland flooding from those two creeks that you mentioned. It was based on that early information that they got. But they also said, you know, as time has gone on, more and more and more people have reported that their basements have flooded. More and more people have made service requests. The new numbers today is that we have more than 6,600 flooded basements. And you'll recall 3 weeks ago in the immediate aftermath, we heard, oh, it was maybe about, you know, 1,400, and then it was 1,900. And then every time they give us an update, more people are added to this list. And so they said, we're going to submit some more documentation to the province. We're working with them to try to get them to expand this program. The mayor was also kind of, he was trying to temper expectations with people as well, though, however, saying that DREO doesn't provide that much. You know, he says, for example, there was a big incident in Toronto where insurance paid out millions and millions of dollars, but the total payout from DREO for everyone was only half a

0: beings, and they can only handle so many different people. Their caseload is huge right now. So they may take a quick look through the house. It's 30 minutes. It's an hour. If you want to second guess your insurer and say, well, actually, I think there's more damage than that. You need a second set of eyes, a second contractor, or somebody from a flood restoration company. That also takes time.
1: Absolutely.
0: All of this takes time.
1: And that's exactly what the city was saying, is that if this recovery is going to take time in terms of helping people and providing them with whatever assistance that the city can and with whatever assistance the province can, and also investigating more about how the city's infrastructure handled this event. We heard that it is still ongoing, and it's going to take time for them to determine exactly where these issues arose. And there was some discussion about the patchwork of, you know, the old city of Nepean versus the city of Ottawa post-amalgamation and how old these pipes are and stuff. And so there's issues that have to be kind of addressed, but it's only been about 3 weeks. And so his staff are saying it's going to take us a bit longer to kind of get to the bottom of this.
0: Mm-hmm. You can text in anytime, 1-800-580-CFRA, and let us know what you think. I'll just give you a little taste here, Ted, of what we're hearing on the text board, and then I'll respond. Neil says, hi, Christy. So the people that created the problem are now promising to solve it? What a joke. Here's what I'll say. As Ted just highlighted very well, these events in different neighborhoods may have different causes. So in some cases, like in my basement, we know for sure it was sewer backup. In other cases, if you live near a creek and it went up like 20 or 30 feet or whatever, it could be from that creek. It could also be where your house is situated. It could also be the infrastructure in your house, like your foundation. If you've got a leak in your foundation and there's water pooling nearby, that's overland flooding. So obviously it's not going to be the same cause in every single neighborhood. The city vowed to do a review of the infrastructure today, and they said specifically about the west end of Ottawa, the old city of Nepean, yeah, we'll look at it, and we'll see what happened there with the sewers. That's a start, Ted, but what I would say is, beyond the analysis, I would like to hear a vow from city officials, or even if not city officials, from city councilors like Teresa Cavanaugh, Lane Johnson, Sean Devine, and Kathy Curry. If I live in their neighborhood, I want them to say, if you had sewer backup, I promise that the system in your neighborhood is going to be fortified, because clearly our stormwater management in some neighborhoods is not up to snuff. So I would personally like to hear that promise. Knowing as well, of course, you know, being fully transparent, I was impacted by this flood.
1: Yes.
0: So I obviously have a very strong opinion on it.
1: Well, and that is a process that is going to be happening. And hey, it is an election year.
0: It is an election year. Holy Hannah, talk about strong emotions leading up to the fall election. How big of a factor do you think the flood is going to be? And how big of a factor do you think the transit issue is going to be? I think transit is obviously still number one.
1: Transit's an issue every election. This is a transit city, and we always have issues with the transit system. I mean, ever since the LRT launched, and even before that, going back to the OC Transpo strike, it's been a major election issue every single time.
0: And I took the bus last night from Tunney's Pasture, took the train to the bus. It was around 8 p.m. I almost never do it. I call Tunney's Pasture the Bermuda Triangle of OC Transpo. And it lived up to that moniker last night. I'll tell you, Ted, got there. The LRT train was great. The ride was smooth and fast. Got there. The bus that was scheduled to come didn't come. Didn't come. Didn't come. Came about 15 or 16 minutes later, I was just about to call an Uber. So again, either the data that's going up on those digital display boards is inaccurate, or the buses are just late. I have no idea what's going on.
1: Sometimes I find it strange that a bus can be late for its first stop when it's at the station that you're at.
0: Well, it can be a staffing issue.
1: It could be.
0: Right?
1: It could be.
0: They have to have those mandated breaks, which the drivers deserve, for
1: yes.
0: Sure. For sure. But again, the schedule should be built on reality.
1: Well, and I mean, Rick Leary, the transit GM, has said he is planning to do that. And come September, about 30 routes are expected to have revised schedules that better reflect the reality. Mm-hmm. That's the promise.
0: That's the promise.
1: We'll see how that actually bears out come the fall.

0: Carolyn in Kanata says, hi, Christy. I'm sorry to hear about your basement flooding. Mine flooded as well. I'm in Kanata. I'm sorry to hear that, Carolyn. Carolyn said, I had Kathy Curry and the mayor stop by my house, and I asked them to please review the infrastructure. As you said, that is the most important part of all of this. Our neighborhood in Kanata has flooded before, and it will likely flood again if the infrastructure is not upgraded. Thank you, and good luck. Here's another message. By the way, like normally on Friday, Ted, it's pretty slow on the text board, and we are getting ping, ping, ping, ping, ping messages. It's moving right now.
1: Yeah.
0: Because so many people were impacted by this. Close to 7,000 households.
1: 6,600
0: basements. 6,600
1: basements.
0: Hi, Christy. I'm listening to you. I wanted to say, I live in Bay Ward. I will not be voting for Sutcliffe just based on the handling of this flood and the transit issue. You can call in live. I'd love to chat with all of you. Please sign your name. Sign your name so I can give you credit. Thank you so much, Ted.
1: Thank you.
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2: Hi, Christy. We have a beautiful sunny afternoon across the capital with a few clouds. The high 27 today, feeling like 32 at the hottest once you factor in that humidity. Tonight, skies will clear down to 13. Tomorrow looks like a great summer's day. High 28, feeling like 33 with the humidity and nothing but sunshine. Looking ahead to Sunday, we'll see a few showers possibly move through the area, but it won't be much of a downpour. There'll still be a lot of sunshine and a high of 28. Right now, we're sitting at 26 and it feels like 30. 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Let's take a look at those roads now with Time Saver Traffic, and there are collisions galore. We're starting to see delays. We'll start with that on the westbound 417 from Parkdale until Pinecrest. Further to the east, there's delays on the 417 westbound between the Vanier Parkway and Colonel By Drive. Eastbound, we have delays on the 417 between Woodruff and Rochester. There's a crash on what looks like the eastbound 417 just before Carling Avenue. Then there appears to be another collision on the westbound 417 just before Parkdale. There's also a collision on the eastbound 174 at Trim. We have a crash on Conroy Road between Rosabella Avenue and Hunt Club Road, a crash on westbound Hunt Club just before Royden Place in front of that Costco gas station, and we have a collision on Highway 17 in Renfrew. All lanes are closed through that stretch at O'Brien Road. I'm also seeing a collision in Orleans on Innis between Fern Casey Street and Vizano Drive. As far as the interprovincial bridges go, they're flowing pretty smoothly. However, Chaudière has a few delays in both directions, and the Champlain Bridge is mostly clear, but Island Park Drive approaching it, very slow. 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With your Time Saver Traffic, I'm Andrew Schofield.
0: And I just got another message here from Julia in Nepean. Hi, Christy. I live in Old Nepean in College Ward. It's often not mentioned or never mentioned in the areas omitted by the province. The mayor needs to understand that not everyone had sewer backup. We had storm water. I have a video of clear water coming out of a drain like a fountain after 3 hours of our sump pump working hard. We waited 2 weeks for insurance, the assigned company to come and assess. They confirmed we're covered. We hired a private company as the insurance company didn't know when they could come for emergency cleanup. That company needs to be paid. You know what, Julia? Honestly, your story reminds me a lot of ours. We also had a mix of clear water and then I guess it was sewer backup, but we didn't have, sorry to be gross, any evidence of feces floating around the basement. I had friends there that were taking pictures, and it was clear water as well. And just like you, it was 7 days waiting on insurance to even get an adjuster. I spent over 7 hours on hold. And eventually, because they couldn't confirm, just like your story, that anyone was coming to help us, we just ripped everything up ourselves. We did that on day two because I had no assurances. But it is very, very frustrating. And I know it's very expensive when the flood restoration company does come. We didn't use them, but I know a lot of our neighbors did. Julia goes on to say, we also wait months for any restoration and reimbursement and had to pay to replace things up front. Thousands of dollars so far. Oh, I know. Washer and dryer. Brutal. I'm so sorry to hear that. We also had to pay the deductible, high premiums to have flood insurance. They are failing too. That's a great message. I'm so sorry you're going through that. 321.
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0: .323, welcome back to the show. Mayor Mark Sutcliffe today was asked once again about a campaign that is going to encourage public servants to stay downtown after work. It was reported on earlier this week. You can read the coverage or the reporting on our website, ottawa.ctvnews.ca. It was part of the $30 million plan that was passed by City Council recently to alleviate pressure on the O-Train buses and the roads this fall. A plan to keep commuters moving in September with so many people returning from vacation and public servants being back to the office 4 days a week. Now, the $30 million had a whole bunch of different things in it, expanding a park and ride in the South End and putting on express buses. But part of it was a public communication strategy with targeted efforts to promote downtown activity, events, and businesses with the objective of having people linger after work to encourage workers and visitors who travel to the downtown core to extend their time a little bit, a.k.a. don't wrap it up at 5 p.m., go for a cocktail on Spark Street, or, you know, go for a walk and spend your money at a local boutique in order to spread the egress from downtown over a longer period. Now, in the wake of a lot of public backlash to that reporting, the mayor initially said in communication to City of Ottawa employees that it was misinterpreted and it was mischaracterized. I don't know exactly what was mischaracterized, and I can't ask him because he has not come on the show. But he was asked about that public ad campaign today by CTV's Natalie Van Roy during the flood news conference. Here's what he said.
13: I think there was understanding that there would be more people downtown. Naturally, if you're somebody running a BIA downtown, you're going to say, hey, if there's more people downtown, we're going to try to find reasons for them to stay and have dinner and go to a show or visit the National Arts Center, visit a gallery. I think that's inevitable. But that doesn't mean we're demanding federal public servants should stay downtown. We're doing nothing of the sort. We're communicating with them to let them know all of the measures that are being taken to make it easier to get to and from work.
0: To be clear, I just need to push back on that. No one ever said you were demanding it. It was never reported that DMs or, you know, managers were going to tell their employees, you have to stay here. It's a hostage taking and you have to go for cocktails after work. So I take umbrage with that. No one ever said it was a demand. But the nature of the ad campaign is to encourage people to stay, to linger a little bit because we're worried about our transit system. And that's why people were so fired up about it, because they were saying, well, just fix the transit system then. I want to go home when I want to go home. Nathan Pryor is the president of CAPE, the Canadian Association of Professional Employees. Does that clear it up for you, Nathan?
7: Hey, Christy, it's good to be back. No, that doesn't really clear it up. Like, we think, just like everyone that you just mentioned, that the city of Ottawa should be investing in the transit system that meets everyone's needs and not using it as a way to get, you know, federal workers to prop up a pretty stale vision of the downtown economy. And, you know, just to back up a bit here, like back in 2024, Mayor Sutcliffe was blaming the downfall of the transit system on federal workers not being in the office enough. And now, you know, we have to be in the office 4 days a week, mostly to do remote work, by the way. Like, we're doing virtual work at the office. And the system can't handle it. And now we're going to be spending $30 million on traffic improvements for this scenario. But what this really shows us is just that the city's operating an essential service here with a pretty stunning lack of vision about what our downtown should be from our city's top leadership.
0: I personally don't have a problem with encouraging people to go to the National Arts Center or have a drink on Elgin. I think that's great. I think the Saint Cassette culture in Montreal is really fantastic. And I also think the city of Ottawa is doing some very cool things. The NCC specifically, we've got a dock now at the museum over in Gatineau. I was out there after work having a nice swim and a drink with my friends. So there are reasons to stay downtown Ottawa. I'd love to see our city becoming alive.
7: Yeah.
0: But my issue, and I think your issue as well, is that it's tied to the fragility of the public transit system. Am I correct?
7: Yeah, and like, I think the key is here is that there was alternative visions of what Ottawa's downtown could look like that were fully in front of Mark Sutcliffe not that long ago, right? And like, in light of all the federal workers kind of like working less days in the office, you know, in the pandemic, we realized remote work's not only possible, but it's better for a million reasons. And that should have been the trigger to rebuild our downtown core into a really vibrant place. And specifically, we should be aggressively trying to get more full-time residents into that neighborhood instead of relying on, you know, kind of whining public servants who are forced to commute and then expected to buy lunches and happy hour drinks to keep a stale vision of Ottawa's downtown economy alive. So federal unions have been saying that for a long time, but back in 2024, so was the Ottawa Board of Trade, you know, not exactly a typical ally of public service unions. And everyone should go back and check out the Board of Trade's Downtown Ottawa Action Agenda back from 2024, which was saying exactly what we've been saying for 4 years. And that is, we shouldn't rely on public servants to keep the downtown alive, to keep the transit system in that model. We need more people living downtown. And because, like, we know most public servants, we know now because of the pandemic, public servants can work more productively remotely anyways. So we should be replacing workers with residents to build up downtown Ottawa's economy. And one of the best ways to do that, and this is the Board of Trade saying this, is to convert these big federal office buildings into a mix of uses, like housing, childcare centers, things like that. And maybe using some of the federal dollars that could have been freed up for leasing and maintaining these office buildings to finance that. And like, Mark Sutcliffe should have been begging the federal government to move forward with a conversion plan for the downtown, because that was already fully the federal government's plan as late as 2024, like converting a lot of these offices into housing, which is a way better use of billions of federal dollars instead of making workers less productive by demanding that they do remote work at an office.
0: Nathan, I've got 30 seconds, but I just wanted to ask you, of the $30 million plan, putting the campaign to encourage people to stay after work aside, there was a whole bunch of other stuff, like allowing places of worship downtown to rent out parking spots, beefing up bus service, adding express buses. I do question why they didn't do it earlier, but how are you feeling about the launch of these changes in September? Do you think the transit system can be ready based on what we're hearing?
7: I think that we should be investing in transit anyway. So if the transit system isn't ready to carry people around the city to wherever they need to be, that's on the city of Ottawa. But I think we do need to tie this back to there was a lot of people, unions, boards of trade, you know, really, really disparate groups of people that were demanding that we start flipping this downtown into a real neighborhood. And, you know, instead of saving about $40 billion in potential savings from reducing office space, some of that could have been used to turn these into really vibrant neighborhoods. We're finding ourselves in this position right now where we're behind on our transit investments, which should have been made anyway. In the meantime, we're talking about, you know, a group of commuters that are being expected to uphold the downtown economy. So I think Mark Sutcliffe has to answer for a lot of things. Why these transit investments weren't being made anyhow. And then just also just what kind of neighborhood are we building downtown? Because a lot of the people that are going to be there now are being forced to be there just to work less productively. And I think a lot of people have to account for that, not just Sutcliffe.
0: Nathan Pryor, president of CAPE, thanks very much. Straight to the news right now with Chris Holsky.
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15: Good
14: Good afternoon. I'm Chris Holsky. Mix of sun and cloud today. Right now, 26 degrees. Your full forecast coming up. First, your top stories. The number of Ottawa property owners who have made flooding reports from Canada Day is now above 6,500. Acting as a spokesperson, Paramedic Chief Pierre Poirier shared the latest figures at a city media briefing this afternoon.
15: The city has received nearly 7,800 storm-related service requests, including more than 6,600 reports of basement flooding. To put in context the size and the scope of this extreme event, more than 38 tons of storm debris have been removed from the impacted neighborhoods.
14: City Hall has also formally requested the province review its boundaries for those eligible for disaster recovery assistance funding. Poirier says officials have provided additional information to support an expansion of the zone. He adds the first map provided to the province was fairly restrictive and was at a point where the full scope of the event was not completely understood. We're hearing from police and paramedics about another incident of violence in the Byward Market. Emergency crews responded to a call for an assault with an edged weapon in the 100 block of Clarence near Cumberland Street. At around 9:15 last night, a woman was taken to hospital in serious but stable condition. Police say another woman, 33 years of age, is facing charges. This was about two blocks away from George and Cumberland, where there have been three violent incidents since Saturday. Concerns about Highway 17 continue to mount as seven fatal collisions have happened along that road so far this year. Ontario has put plans in motion to find ways to make the highway safer, but Renfrew Mayor Tom Sidney tells CFRA's Ottawa Now with Christy Cameron it's time work gets underway.
16: We're told that the money's there, they're going to do it, and then they, for some reason, don't do it. And you know, it's so vitally important that they get it done. You know, I know it's... There's other priorities, and the province looks at that, but, you know, I think people's lives is a priority.
14: A 19-year-old from Ottawa was killed last week in a crash at Storyland Road in Horton Township. The Ministry of Transportation has tapped an engineering firm for a preliminary design assessment study to explore possible improvements amid plans for a lane expansion. The Albert Halloween House in Orleans will reopen this year, but... for a final time. Albert family member Pat revealed this today on social media. The home had been subject to two bylaw complaints about structures not complying with city rules. Earlier this month, the city instructed bylaw to work with the family to keep the attraction open. The home has been a staple in the neighborhood for 26 years, raising $100,000 for CHEO. Sign up now for our morning and evening CTV News Ottawa newsletters. 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Andrew Schofield is in the CTV Weather Center.
1: Thanks, Chris. It's a nice summer day in the capital, albeit a little bit cloudy. Temperatures will climb to 27 degrees. You factor in that humidity, it'll feel closer to 32 at the hottest today. As we head into the evening, skies remain clear. It'll turn into a cool, comfortable night, a low of 13. The sunshine isn't going anywhere tomorrow. A fantastic summer's day with blue skies from morning to night. The high 28 with the humidity 33. By Sunday, the warm weather will stick around the high 28, but the chance of a passing shower, but it's not going to be a washout. Sunshine and a few clouds and 28 on Sunday. Right now it's 26 and feels like 30. It's time to say yes to more. Just say CAA. 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Let's take a look at those roads now with Time Saver Traffic. We're seeing delays on the 417 westbound from Parkdale until Pinecrest. And then further to the east, still in the westbound direction, we have delays between the Vanier Parkway and Colonel By Drive. Eastbound delays on the 417 between Woodruff and Rochester. There's a crash at the very south end of Colonel By Drive, right at the intersection with Hogsback Road. It's causing delays in that area. We have a collision on the eastbound 417 between Parkdale and Rochester, and a collision on the eastbound 174 at Trim. We have another collision on Conroy between Rosabella Avenue and Hunt Club. And a crash on westbound West Hunt Club Road just before Royden Place. And we still have that collision on Highway 17 in Renfrew. All lanes are closed near the intersection with Castleford Road and Bruce Street. And I'm also seeing a single collision in Orleans now on Innis Road, eastbound between Fern Casey and Visino Drive. With your Time Saver Traffic, I'm Andrew Schofield.
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32: Action!
0: Hello, Matt Damaris. Mr. Hollywood, happy Friday.
33: Well, happy Friday, Christy. Yes, and I got to say ahead of time, before we get into our movies, that we're void of really big blockbusters, okay? I think Hollywood's taking the week off because you just had The Odyssey, which is blowing up. And then next week you got the new Spider-Man. So I think this week is just they've all decided to like, okay, let's give out some quieter films.
0: Yeah, a bit of a dead zone.
33: Yeah.
0: Funny story, my friend Natalia went to go see The Odyssey.
33: Uh-huh.
0: She might be listening to this right now on the way up to the cottage. And God love her, but she's like me, where she doesn't have the attention span to sit through a three-hour movie.
33: 3 hours.
0: And she went to The Odyssey at 9 p.m.
33: Oh.
0: And I said, Nat, how was it? And she said, you know, it was way too long. It was 3 hours. And I was like, well, it's a 20-year journey, right? It's 10 years and then 10 years, so it's 20 years. I can understand why it's so long, but I can also understand why 9 p.m. is a showing is maybe a little bit too late.
33: Maybe a little bit.
0: I still haven't seen it, so I'll have to get back to you. But we're going to kick things off today with a comedy.
33: Yes, I'm excited because this you can watch at home, guys. You don't need to go far. If you got Netflix, that is. It's 72 hours.
34: Soliciting. Human trafficking. Everybody going to jail. Hands on your head.
35: Maybe guys can clear it up.
36: This guy is a stranger that is on our bachelor party. He vomited on us, and then we had to get naked.
34: He's like our friend, but he's older than us. So he's like our daddy.
35: Guys, you're not helping.
2: You gotta see this. So I'm in a random group chat with some guys planning their bachelor party.
3: They're inviting me.
4: To Miami?
3: Yeah, they want me to go.
2: My boss thinks I'm getting too old.
33: Aha, this is a Netflix comedy with Mr. Kevin Hart, if you can recognize a very familiar voice. It's got a great cast, too, with some SNL people in there. Marcelo Hernandez, who I enjoy. You also got Tiana Taylor, who's fun. And the story here, so Kevin Hart has been accidentally added to this group chat, and there's a bachelor party, and they invite him along. He shows up, and they're like, oh, you actually came. So it's 3 days, 72 hours, this bachelor party, and hijinks ensue.
0: I just want to tell you, I had somebody on the Evan Solomon show back in the day that actually did this.
33: Huh?
0: Yeah. This guy was added to an email called Urgent Angelo's Bachelor Party. Respond right away. And he went.
33: What?
0: The stranger got invited to a bachelor party because of a typo on the invite, and he went. That's... And we interviewed him.
33: Wow.
0: I booked him for the show. So I'm just saying, I know this is a Hollywood movie, but this has happened before.
33: That's hilarious. Well, I like that. It was a funny premise. And listen, it is funny. I'm going to say I laughed a few times here because how can you not with these guys? The problem is it's like The Hangover. It's very predictable. You know what's going to happen. They get in trouble, this mishap. And they crank up the raunch factor, right? That R-rated comedy. That's cranked up to 11, which is fine. Unfortunately, the laughs struggle to keep pace. And actually, the movie turns into a bit of an action crime movie at the end, and I was like, okay, this is a little out of place. It also felt weightless. I feel like the plot, they were trying to say some stuff, but it was very surface level. So if you're looking for a little bit of entertainment tonight, sure, 72 hours, but it will get 6 flaming thumbs out of 10.
5: In conclusion,
33: yeah,
0: I just looked it up. The guy's name was Will Novak.
33: The real life.
0: Yep, he was mistaken for Bill Novak.
33: Wow.
0: But he got the email and he did go to Angelo's bachelor party. And I think I still have him as a Facebook friend because that's often how I get in touch with people when I hunt down strangers to book them on the radio.
33: Love to see it.
0: Isn't that funny? I don't think I'm going to watch the movie, though.
33: Yeah. Well, I mean, if you got nothing else. And then our next one, listen, hold on tight. It's a strange one. It's called Her Private Hell.
6: You promised the kids that you wouldn't work on weekends.
7: Waiting, Dad.
8: Very funny, sweetheart.
9: Come on, kids, let's go.
8: I just gotta run a quick errand.
10: What's the errand?
8: I am serious. I found something, Daniel. There's no discernible evidence of life in space. You see the gravitational force?
6: Yeah, I see. Wait. Oh, my God. Holy
8: This is the greatest single discovery in the history of physics.
6: Daniel, we can't tell anybody.
0: Okay, that was actually a different movie. That was the trailer for a drama flick called The Outer Threat.
33: Yes.
0: So let's do that one first.
33: Let's. It's a good idea because once we get to that, Her Private Hell, you might need a few moments. But The Outer Threat is a Canadian film that I actually do want to recommend because it was good for what it was. And I feel like you might have heard there is a discovery. They're astrophysicists and they've kind of discovered alien potential life forces. And someone's after them. They're fleeing their home and they're with their kids. But what I liked here, Chrissy, is that it's understated and they trade the spectacle. You know, don't think, you know, Spielberg spectacle. You hear the word aliens and they trade it for this kind of family story. And it's endearing and it works. And I kind of like that. It's like I said, very understated, a bit of a lo-fi sci-fi, if you will. They worked with what they got. Okay. Now it's not going to blow anyone away. And of course, a Spielberg movie would probably tackle things a little differently, but you know, it's fine for what it is, and that's why it'll get another 6 flaming thumbs out of 10.
5: In conclusion,
0: I feel like we're gonna hear that sounder 3 times in a row. Hey, listen, we can't all be Spielbergs, right? You know,
33: you can't
0: just leave some for the rest of us.
33: All right. All right,
0: now let's actually hear the trailer for the one we were talking about before. You've really built me up to this. This is the trailer for the sci-fi thriller called Her Private Hell.
11: Beautiful. Sweet. Powerful. You either have it or you don't.
12: The moment you forget that, is the moment you disappear.
11: Have you heard?
12: There's been another victim of the Leather Man.
1: Is he a ghost? A monster?
33: Uh-huh.
0: A lot about this movie.
33: Yeah.
0: People posting about it.
33: Uh-huh.
0: I haven't read anything that has been written. But just from the trailer there and people posting about it, I still don't really understand what the plot is.
33: Yeah. Well, I saw it last night and I was like, did someone spike my theater drink? What did I watch? Because it felt like a fever dream. It was very hypnotic. But it's going to be hard to kind of explain, but you're in this kind of futuristic world. There's a mist out there, Christy, and there's a movie within a movie. There's our lead actress, she's an actress in her movie, and she's dealing with her stepmom, and her dad has told the story about the Leatherman, who is like a devil that wears gloves with diamonds on them, and he takes daughters in the night, and then there's a GI guy after them, and to kill him, you got to cut off his arms. But there's also this kind of psychosexual thing happening between the girl and her stepmother. It's all very strange. At one point, the characters start communicating by imitating dogs. They all like just make.
0: Oh, don't bring dogs into this. What did they do?
33: Well, I'm just trying to highlight just how strange of an experience this was. And here's the thing. I watched this, last night. Like I said, I kind of knew what I was in for because the director here, Nicholas, Winding Refn, he's known for this, and it's very, a great movie to look at. Neon soaked, like just like the substance of the visuals is great, dripping, but the narrative is so challenging. There were walkouts, by the way, is what I was getting at last night. Yeah, people, I think I counted up to four. People just left. And I was about 30 minutes in. They were like, nope, not for
0: just
33: me.
0: Just because they thought it was too trippy, too creepy, too hard to follow.
33: Yeah, all the above. And the pace is so, like, glacial, I think is a word that might explain it, because it moves at slow paces. But I stuck with it, and I found enough to get out of it. I can appreciate different, but maybe this is a little too different. It's aggressively inaccessible, though, to the general audience. So just know what you're getting into. We are ending it, though, Christy, with 3 sixes. This is another 6 out of 10.
3: In conclusion.
33: 666 this week.
0: What did you say? Aggressively hard to follow?
33: Yeah.
0: What was your one-liner there? I liked that.
33: Aggressively inaccessible.
0: Aggressively inaccessible.
33: Yeah. That's what it is.
0: Kind of like Ottawa's mayor. Oh, never mind. Sorry. Uh-oh, I'm already public enemy number one at City Hall. I take it back. No, I don't. Anything that you're watching right now that you're streaming at home?
33: Yeah, I did want to mention this quickly because, listen, I think before we talked about on Netflix, they had the Poop Cruise, right, about the cruise ship. Well, now they've got another one about Nightmare at Sea, and it's, like, shipwrecked. And I feel like Netflix is trying to harm the cruise industry because they've got all these great documentaries, but it's all scaring me. I don't want to take a cruise because of the Poop Cruise.
0: Well, you can't take a cruise. You can't have bagged lettuce. That also results in a diarrhea explosion.
33: Oh, that'll be a Netflix doc. Yeah. But yeah, if you want another cruise nightmare, it's about a cruise ship that capsizes. Very terrible and tragic, but it's on Netflix called Nightmare at Sea.
0: I'm watching The Americans for the first time.
33: People love that.
0: I love it.
33: Yeah.
0: Drake saw it, I mean, must have been at least 5 years ago because it came out a while ago. But we're starting from the beginning, season one. And it's hard to go to bed. It's so good. You just want to keep watching.
33: My brother and my sister-in-law love that show. And if they're listening, they're clapping away because they absolutely tell everyone they meet that they should watch The Americans.
0: I'm just trying to perfect my Russian accent.
33: Oh.
0: I'm just kidding. I've had very little of a filter already today on the show.
33: It's okay.
0: Aggressively watchable is what I would call The Americans. Mm. Thank you, Matt.
33: Thanks, Christy.
0: Getting me into trouble over here. 10 to 4. I'm just kidding. I get myself into trouble. I don't need any help in that department. Andrew Schofield, bail us out.
4: Hey, Christy, glad to do so. It's a nice summer afternoon across the capital. Sunshine and a few clouds. We'll top out at 27. It'll feel more like 32 thanks to that humidity. It's a good day to get outside if you can. Tonight, the skies stay clear. Temperatures will drop down to 13. We're in for a beautiful day tomorrow. Sunshine from start to finish. The high, 28, feeling like 33 with the humidity. For Sunday, a chance of a few showers rolling through the region, but don't let it change your plans. Still lots of sunshine breaking through with a warm high of 28 degrees. Right now, it's 26 and feels like 30. 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Let's take a look at the roads now with Time Saver Traffic. I'm seeing delays on the westbound 417 from Parkdale all the way to Woodruff. We have eastbound delays on the 417 between Woodruff and Rochester. We also have a collision on Merivale Road right at the intersection with Meadowlands Drive. There's a crash on the eastbound 174 just past Blair. Another collision at the very south end of Colonel By Drive. That's at the intersection with Hogsback Road. And we have a crash on what looks like the eastbound 417 between Parkdale and Rochester. And still that collision on Highway 17 in Renfrew. All lanes are closed near the intersection with Castleford Road and Bruce Street. Excuse me. However, it is currently being cleared at the moment. I'm also still seeing that collision in Orleans on Innis Road eastbound from Fern Casey Street to Vigano Drive. Lots of collisions at this time. The interprovincial bridges are starting to fill in. The northbound Champlain has delays, as does the Portage and Chaudière crossing in both directions. The Alexander Bridge and the McDonald's Cartier Bridge are your best bets at this time. 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It's your time saver traffic. I'm Andrew Schofield.
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0: It looks like the Dow's Lake parking lot might be open. I haven't been in the area recently. CFRA's Chris Holsky is here. Have you seen it?
33: I have seen it. And Christy, I got a flashback in time to yesterday as I was driving into work. I had to take an alternate route. I don't typically go up by way of Prince of Wales.
2: towards the Queen Elizabeth driveway, going by the well, under construction parking lot that is set to be ready for the Ottawa Civic Hospital. And as I'm looking at it yesterday and coming over the side, taking a look at the big pit right now where construction is going on to try to build the Civic Hospital itself, and I take a look at the garage, and I think of, I mean, I'm reflecting to myself after listening to the morning show, for example, Bill Carroll, he calls it an eyesore, and I'm thinking, this looks pretty brutal right now, but I'm hoping that what's going to happen here is that once this project is complete, it's going to look fine in its location. Show me a construction site, for example, Christy, that looks beautiful. It doesn't exist. So much to my surprise today, after thinking, well, when this project is done, I'm sure it'll look fine. Seeing a notification from the Dowse Lake Pavilion that, oh, hey, guys, guess what? You can use the parking lot now. But. So my first thought going through this, Christy, when I heard that was going, oh my God, it can't be done now. That can't be the finished project. This can't be what this parking lot is going to look like. And the good news is that it is not the finished product.
0: Okay,
2: this
0: good.
2: This is not what the parking lot is going to look like.
0: Okay, good. You had me there
2: done.
0: For a second.
2: If anybody's driven by it, it's multi-level right now. It's essentially a big concrete slab with a bunch of steps going along the side. There is no nearby foliage. There are no trees, no bushes, no obstructions. Here is what is going on now, though. We actually got a statement from the Ottawa Hospital. Kimberly Fowler is working on this story for CTV News today. The lower levels of the parking garage, not all of it, they are now open to the public. They are being used for off-site parking for staff at the Civic Campus, and about 1,200 parking spaces are currently available. So some people heading towards Dowse Lake, they could have this option if they do pay it a visit temporarily. Personally, I think I would prefer just taking LRT. Line 2.
0: Yeah, I'm with you.
2: When it works.
0: I'm with you.
2: Yes. So there are about 2,900 spots planned for the full garage. So we're not close to a full completion at this point. Here's what it is going to cost someone if they try to use it. The daily maximum rate for the garage, $16 plus HST. That is consistent with other Ottawa Hospital parking facilities. It doesn't sound all that bad. However, here's the thing. If you're driving up and you're taking a look at it going through that zone, it's not the prettiest parking lot in the world. You recall some of the opposition when this was first.
0: Well, yeah, and
2: announced.
0: There was a lot of discussion about, do we try to make it look a little bit nicer in terms of the roof? Should we make it a green roof?
2: Well, that is the plan, eventually, to have some kind of urban park atop the the fifth level up at the top of this. But they are, of course, nowhere close to this. Again, there hasn't been very much in the way of greenery. So I still have hope, despite being shocked, Christy, that this is actually at least partially ready to go, that this project will end up looking better by the time it's complete. Even though people can use it, it is not completely done, so people can keep that in mind when they're driving by and taking a look at it.
0: 5 acres of green space atop the hospital's four-story garage, eventually.
2: It'll be big. It might be challenging to access for some, but they at least have a plan to restore some of the, some of the grass, I guess, that was lost. It's just you may have to ride an elevator or climb upstairs to get to it.
0: Well, that's the thing. A green roof will look good if you're driving by. But
2: you
0: it's
2: can't
0: up
2: see
0: there,
2: it.
0: It's not down here.
2: No.
0: Right? Well, like, and certainly I'm sure some trees and things will be restored.
2: Yes, and the one thing I wonder is whether or not it's just like, imagine if there's a design mistake. I doubt there's a design mistake at this point, where there's a ramp for a car to still go up top and end up parking on the grass. No, there's no way that's going to happen.
0: Come on, this isn't D&D campus. Who do you think we are? Thanks, Chris. 30 seconds to your news, and then phone lines are open. I'm feisty today. I think I've had too many coffees. Or I'm just excited to go to the cottage. We have two more hours of Radio Magic, 613-521-8255. We decided to pivot, and we're talking about the fresh information on flooding from the city of Ottawa. I've been hearing from so many of you. Cindy near Crystal Beach has just reached out. I can see another texter here, Julia in Nepean. A lot of different people that unfortunately have suffered flooding. It happened on Canada Day. Can you believe it? It's been 23 days. And yet the province still has not expanded its disaster relief program. Today we heard from the city. They're putting pressure on the province. But at the same time, we haven't really seen much movement. We'll give you the full update, the full rundown of the city news conference, and we'll hear from you coming up on the other side. Phone lines are open.
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2: Good afternoon. I'm Chris Holsky. A few clouds tonight. Right now, 26 degrees. Your full forecast coming up. First, your top stories. Ottawa City Hall says the number of storm-related requests connected with Canada Day flooding has grown to 7,800. This includes 6,600 reports of flooding. Acting as a spokesperson at a media update today, Paramedic Chief Pierre Poirier, says City Hall has formally requested the province expand the zone currently eligible for disaster relief funding.
16: While the province determines its eligibility under its program criteria, we have provided additional information to support this request because we know significant impacts occurred beyond the current activation area.
2: Poirier says the first map provided to the province was fairly restrictive and was at a point where the full scope of the event was not completely understood. Meanwhile, about 800 compassionate grant program requests have been approved by the city so far. Those are worth $1,000 each. Ottawa police have released a statement addressing the 10th anniversary of the death of Abdirahman Abdi. The 38-year-old died in hospital after being struck in the head several times by plated gloves during a Hindenburg arrest in 2016. A report alleged Abdi had groped multiple women around a coffee shop. Constable Daniel Monsignon was found not guilty of manslaughter. A non-binding ruling from a 2024 inquest labeled Abdi's death a homicide. Today, Ottawa Police Chief Eric Stubbs says Abdi's death has changed how the service approaches interactions with people experiencing a mental health crisis, adding that a commitment continues towards listening and learning. Concerns continue about Highway 17 after the seventh death on the road so far this year. A 19-year-old from Ottawa was killed in a collision near Storyland Road last week. Provincial officials are putting plans in motion to find safety improvements, but Renfrew Mayor Tom Sidney tells CFRA's Ottawa Now with Christy Cameron the province needs to intensify its efforts in eastern Ontario.
17: I think they need to see what's happening and, like, really, really see it, like, understand that people are dying. Hypothetically, one of the crashes, a person fell asleep and hit head-on. Well, if it was four-lane, it would have hit grass and would have woke them up. There's things that can be preventable, and they have to do it. And, you know, I think we're really hoping, and a lot of people have been advocating to the province that, like, we need them to see outside Toronto.
2: Sydney says while there may be other priorities across Ontario, lives are a priority. A Canadian ceremony for the Gordie Howe International Bridge happened today in Windsor. The federal government canceled a joint event with the U.S. in light of President Donald Trump's latest tariff threats. Ontario Premier Doug Ford says the bridge is an incredible symbol of the potential and opportunities awaiting workers and families on both sides of the Detroit River. Ford says both countries can become more secure and prosperous if they work together. It's a new way to join the conversation. Have your say with the CFRA Talkback button on the iHeartRadio app. Andrew Schofield is in the CTV Weather Center.
4: Thanks, Chris. Skies will clear out this evening, making for a comfortable low of 13 degrees during the overnight hours. Tomorrow's shaping up to be just about perfect if you love the summertime. Sunshine and nothing but that. 28 is the high. You'll feel closer to 33 with the humidity. Looking ahead to Sunday, you might see a few showers move through the region, but it won't be much of a downpour. Lots of sunshine, some clouds, and a high of 28 on Sunday. Right now, we're sitting at 26, and it feels like 30. 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Let's take a look at those roads now with Time Saver Traffic. We have delays on the westbound 417 from Parkdale to Pinecrest. Eastbound delays on the 417 between Woodruff and Rochester. We have a pair of collisions on the eastbound 417 past the interchange. The first collision is at Anderson Road, and it looks like there's another collision further east at Leitrim Road in the same direction. Another collision on the westbound 417 this time, and then there's a further one. The first one's at Woodruff. Then there's a second one as well at Carling. We have a crash on the eastbound 174 just past Blair, and we have a crash right at the end of Colonel By Drive at Hogsback Road, and I'm also seeing what looks like a collision on the 417 between Parkdale and Rochester heading eastbound. Lots of collisions on the highways. The interprovincial bridges are starting to fill in. The Chaudière has delays in both directions, and the Champlain has northbound delays. 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With your Time Saver Traffic, I'm Andrew Schofield.
2: 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I'm Chris Holsky. Your question of the day response is next on CFRA's Ottawa Now with Christy Cameron.
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1: Welcome back. About 2 hours ago now, the city of Ottawa provided an update on the Canada Day flooding. And we carried a lot of it here on the air, but if you missed the bulk of that, which really was most of our 2 o'clock hour, I'm about to give you a rundown and I'll do my best to relay the new information. Though I'm going to be honest with you, it wasn't as newsworthy as I was hoping for it. The big headline is that the city of Ottawa is tapping the province on the shoulder and asking them to come to the rescue of people in Ottawa who right now feel that they've been abandoned by the province because they're not eligible for the disaster relief program. Now, it's called DRAO, D-R-A-O, Disaster Recovery Assistance for Ontarians. And it is a provincial program. It is provincially designated. They have to trigger it, which they have. And then they have to draw an eligibility map. So they have to take a big map of Ottawa and then circle the area where people were flooded and say that they can apply. Unfortunately, when they did that, after days and days of waiting, people found out, as the details were being sorted, that they're not eligible. For 16 days, residents in the West End have waited for help. They were told the province was on its way. They were told the details were being sorted out. And then they found out, oh my gosh, we're not eligible. And there's a lot of people in Crystal Beach especially, but also in Bell's Corners, but also in Old Nepean, but also in Kanata, who don't have enough insurance coverage or they don't have any at all. And they're wondering how they can rebuild. If you take a look at the coverage map, the DRAO map drawn by the province, it is only a sliver of the homes impacted in Ottawa. Crystal Beach is one of the hardest hit neighborhoods and they didn't qualify. There were people in Bell's Corners that had feces floating through their basements, and they do not qualify. This map is not an accurate representation of the damage or the suffering in Ottawa. Let me say that again. It is not an accurate representation of what people in Ottawa have gone through. And today we got fresh numbers from the city of Ottawa. We just got them. There have been 6,600 reports of flooding in Ottawa. That number has just been going up and up and up. It started about

0: asking the province to reconsider. Take a listen here to Pierre Poirier. He was speaking at the news conference. He's the Ottawa paramedic chief. He said today the city has formally requested that the province review the boundaries of this program.
1: The province has activated the Disaster Recovery Assistance for Ontarians program for an area of Ottawa. The city has formally requested that the province review the current activation boundaries to better reflect the extent of the impacts from the July 1st storm. While the province determines its eligibility under its program criteria, we have provided additional information to support this request because we know significant impacts occur beyond the current activation area.
0: 413 on the show. I would really love to hear from you. You can call in 613-521-8255. We also heard from the Director of Infrastructure Services, Karina Duclos, who says that an assessment is ongoing of stormwater infrastructure in the impacted neighborhoods.
2: Since the weather event, city staff has been conducting inspections of stormwater infrastructure in the affected areas and are making significant progress. Our crews are assessing key assets, documenting impacts, and addressing operational issues where required.
0: This was what they characterize as a 1-in-200-year weather event. So I'm glad to hear that the city of Ottawa is putting pressure on the province to include more neighborhoods in its disaster relief. But truthfully, it does feel a little bit belated. I think we could have heard from Mayor Mark Sutcliffe earlier. If you were going to up the pressure and turn the temperature up on the province because you thought that the DREO map didn't include neighborhoods, maybe you should have said that before 23 days after. Maybe you should have been present every day. Maybe you should have been holding daily news conferences through the city of Ottawa so people could see you standing at a microphone saying something, showing up for the city that you represent. Maybe you should have come on this show. We've asked him for the 20th time today to come on the show, and we haven't heard no yet, but we also haven't heard yes. And it's almost 6 p.m. on a Friday. It's not personal. I appreciate that the city of Ottawa has vowed to do a review of the infrastructure. And I also understand that in different neighborhoods, the heartbreak comes from a different reason. It could be overland flooding in one neighborhood in the West End, and it could be sewer backup in another. So there has to be an investigation. I'm really happy to hear that promise today. That's a start. But in the neighborhoods where the stormwater management was not up to snuff or sewer backup was the problem, people need to hear from city officials that they're going to fix it, that their sewers are going to be upgraded or modernized, or fortified in some way. Because yes, there is an element of personal responsibility. But people cannot make up for the city infrastructure that is not modernized. They can put in sump pumps. They can put in weeping tile. They can put in backflow valves. But they can't upgrade their blinking sewers. That's the city's job. So good on the city for the compassionate grant program, handing out checks of $1,000. Julia and Nepean just said they got $1,000 through that program. So that's good. That's a good start. But let's get to what's going on underneath the roads. Let's get to the root analysis here. I really want to hear the end result of that report. And I'm really disappointed as well that we have not heard more from the province, because we've heard the provincial disaster relief is promised. It's coming. It's coming. Over 6,000 homes were impacted, almost 7,000. People have lost furnaces, air conditioners, laundry machines, and family treasures. They are living through a disaster right now. Where is the province? Where is the province? It's pathetic. I'm just going to say it. It's pathetic. Back to the city of Ottawa, we also know that there was a new partnership that was established a week ago with the Canadian Red Cross, where they are offering support for people who were impacted by flooding. And we heard today from Conrad Sauvé, who is the president and CEO of the Canadian Red Cross. He spoke at the news conference. He said there's a lot of confusion right now with people wanting to access the support from the province. And that's why they're stepping in.
3: They're grappling with uncertainty on how to pursue their claims or if they qualify for provincial programs. This is why we're providing also a personalized recovery support to people impacted. Our case managers are working with residents to understand what resources and supports are available and provide referrals and information to help make decisions and inform next steps as they move through their recovery. Red Cross services are available to all residents.

0: residents impacted by the July 1st flooding, and we encourage residents to reach out to us for support.
1: We also heard today from Mayor Mark Sutcliffe that he's disappointed with the disaster relief program that is run through the province. He was quite critical of it. He said that it should be able to cover more. He criticized the province, saying the criteria is too limited and that given that these events are happening more and more, the province needs to alter that program. For example, he said it shouldn't matter in terms of assistance if it's overland flooding or sewer discharge. Take a listen to that moment.
2: We have made it clear from the start that the criteria for DREO are, in my opinion, too limited. I don't think a resident of Ottawa who is flooded through overland flooding or the water comes in from the drain in their basement, I don't think we should distinguish between them. I don't think they distinguish between themselves. They're all victims of the same event. And I don't think the provincial program should distinguish between those either.
3: Hey, my question for you today is...
4: Only one question.
3: Quick question.
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1: Tons of reaction is pouring in to the city news conference today. Cindy wrote in near Crystal Beach. We had flooding at our place as well. I'm just tuning in. I'm really shocked. We are not included in the government area, and I cannot seem to understand how there isn't more conversation about the amount of infrastructure change and construction surrounding our entire neighborhood, LRT on all sides, and exactly where the 417 flooded. There has to be more conversation on that. McEwen, Centerpoint, and our area. Just my two cents. I think that is a really astute observation. And we'll continue it as we can, and we'll ask questions as we can. Another person here, Chris in Barrhaven. I hope somebody also looks into the insurance companies because it may be written in the policy, but when are people going to act on getting a claim they're being denied? And I think the province needs to look into that. Julia also wrote back in, thank you, Christy, and sorry to hear that you're going through something similar. We couldn't rip up our basement ourselves. It's really only things, and we will get reimbursed at some point, but it's not all roses when you have insurance. We are certainly looking at insurance companies that did not fail customers like ours did in the same situation. But we managed to get $1,000 today from the city's compassionate funding program, as it is not tied to income. Have a great weekend. Good to hear that, because that puts a little bit of cash back in your pocket, back in your bank account, which a lot of people need right now, because those industrial fans, those industrial dehumidifiers, all that stuff, it costs money. We spent about, I think, $800 up front at Home Depot just on emergency stuff that we could plug in and use to save our basements. Carolyn Kanata says, hi, Christy. I'm sorry to hear about your basement. Mine flooded too. I'm in Kanata. I had Kathy Curry and the mayor stop by my house. And I asked them, please, please review the infrastructure. That is the most important part of all of this, writes Carolyn. This neighborhood has flooded before, and I believe it will likely flood again if the infrastructure, is not upgraded. And no name on this one says, hi, Christy, I live in Bay Ward, and I will not be voting for Sutcliffe just based on the handling of this flood, but also the transit issue. 421. Pretty intense for Friday afternoon, but hey, that's when they scheduled the update, Andrew Schofield. What can you do about it?
7: What can you do
1: about
7: it?
1: That's just how it goes, but the sun is shining and it actually looks like a pretty pleasant evening. Saturday also looks spectacular.
7: If you like summertime, Saturday is going to be the pick of the forecast. But before we get to that, overnight we'll get down to 13 degrees. We'll see some clouds move in. But the sunshine, that'll return tomorrow. The high 28, feeling like 33 with that humidity. By Sunday, the warm weather will stick around. The high 28, once again, feeling like 33. But we might see a passing shower, but you'll still see a mix of sun and cloud. Right now it's 26 and feels like 30 in the capital. Let's have a look at the roads now with Time Saver Traffic. Delays. The westbound 417 from Parkdale to Pinecrest is slow. Eastbound on the 417, it's slow between Woodruff and Rochester. The 174 eastbound is backed up near the 417 interchange, and there is a collision on the eastbound 417 between Anderson and Leitrim. Another collision on the westbound 417 at Woodruff, and there's another collision on the 417 at Carling. That looks to be in the westbound lanes. Also have a crash on the eastbound 174 just past Blair. The interprovincial bridges that are seeing delays at this time are the Portage Bridge in both directions, although it's not too bad, and the Chaudière crossing is quite slow. I would avoid the Chaudière crossing if you can. With your Time Saver Traffic, I'm Andrew Schofield.
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1: The Gordie Howe International Bridge is opening to people who want to drive it on Monday, but today was the big ribbon cutting, and it was only Canada that was there. The Americans were uninvited. You see, officials in Windsor, as they decided to celebrate 14 years of planning and construction and negotiation, decided they just wanted to do that with Canadians because of the fresh tariff threats from Donald Trump, and I don't really blame them. Because these ribbon cuttings are already sort of a photo opportunity. Everyone's standing there, glad-handing, posing for photos. And given this escalation in the trade war, what is it now? 27 days, Chris? 26 or 27? The short window of time that we have with these 50% tariffs that could be slapped on Canada, that could be very punitive to our economy. I wouldn't want to be there glad-handing with the Americans. Trump has repeatedly, over and over, changed his demands and his threats. And right now, it's just not a very nice, harmonious situation. So I do understand why it was a ribbon cutting on the Canadian side of the structure, but it's sad that it had to be that way. Now, speaking at the ceremony earlier today, the Federal Minister of Housing and Infrastructure, Gregor Robertson, was talking about the bridge, and he did say it is still a testament, a symbol of what our two countries can build together.
2: And it represents the partnership, the resilience, and the belief that investing in the future strengthens us all. Every year, our two countries exchange approximately $1.3 trillion in goods and services. And that makes this the largest trading relationship in the world.
1: Gregor Robertson speaking at the ceremony earlier today. It comes after the federal government canceled a joint event with the U.S., as I mentioned, in light of the recent threats. Ontario Premier Doug Ford was at the ceremony. Usually, he's not one to mince words, but I think he was trying to make nice today, and instead of threats, he was talking about Canadians and Americans and the way that we can work together. And he said the bridge is evidence of that love and that partnership.
3: The Gordie Howe International Bridge is more than a new landmark on the Detroit River skyline. It's an example of what we can achieve when our two great countries work together. Let's honor Gordie's legacy. Let's keep working together as two friends, allies, and proudly independent countries. I want to thank you, and may God bless the people of Canada, and may God bless the people of America. Thank you so much.
1: And we love them, and we work together very well with them, which is why they're not here today, because we are such good friends that we uninvited them. I'm sorry, I'm not trying to mock it. Like, I really understand it. I would have uninvited them as well. It's just funny to hear all of these sentiments of partnership and how well we can work together, but they're not actually there. He acknowledged, though, the tensions between Canada and the U.S. leading up to this, and he said the bridge is a good example of what countries can do if we're able to set that conflict aside.
3: Our relationship has been challenged over the last few years, and President Trump has threatened new tariffs just this month, but Team Canada has never been more united. And I want to make it clear, working with Prime Minister Carney will never stop standing up for Ontario and for Team Canada.
1: He added that, bridge or not, he's ready to continue responding to the tariff threats from the White House. And he said this.
3: Ontario will be ready to respond to any new American tariffs, will not back down, and will negotiate from a position of strength as a top trading partner, more than half of the United States. Because I know that both Canadians and Americans are better off when we work together instead of standing apart.
1: 4:29 on the show. We have to hit the pause button. We're coming up against the 4:30 news. Keep it locked right here to News Talk 580 CFRA.
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1: I'm Patricia Bowl. Ahead tonight, pictures you will not believe. A family with five kids near Graham Creek saw their yard turn into a river on Canada Day, now battling with insurance for coverage. And the mayor weighs in on that controversial Come and Stay campaign.
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12: Good afternoon. I'm Chris Holsky. A few clouds tonight. Right now, 26 degrees. Your full forecast coming up. First, your top stories. The number of Ottawa property owners who have made flooding reports from Canada Day is now above 6,500. Acting as a spokesperson, paramedic Chief Pierre Poirier shared the latest figures at a city media briefing this afternoon.
13: The city has received nearly 7,800 storm-related service requests, including more than 6,600 reports of basement flooding. To put in context the size and the scope of this extreme event, more than 38 tons of storm debris have been removed from the impacted neighborhoods.
12: City Hall has also formally requested the province review its boundaries for those eligible for disaster recovery assistance funding. Poirier says officials have provided additional information to support an expansion of the zone. He adds the first map provided to the province was fairly restrictive. It was at a point where the full scope of the event was not completely understood. New union response to a city report suggesting an ad campaign would encourage public servants to spend more time downtown after their workday, thus relieving pressure on the afternoon commute. Nathan Pryor is the president of the Canadian Association of Professional Employees. He tells CFRA this adds on to the union's previously stated position. Federal workers are not props to boost downtown business.
14: And now, you know, we have to be in the office 4 days a week. And the system can't handle it. And now we're going to be spending $30 million on traffic improvements for this scenario. But what this really shows us is just that the city's operating an essential service here with a pretty stunning lack of vision about what our downtown should be from our city's top leadership.
12: Mayor Mark Sutcliffe again saying today the city is not demanding workers to stay. He made note of efforts underway to have attractions that would naturally lead to more people staying downtown after work. Concerns about Highway 17 continue to mount as seven fatal collisions have happened along that road so far this year. Ontario has put plans in motion to find ways to make the highway safer, but Renfrew Mayor Tom Sidney telling CFRA's Ottawa Now with Christy Cameron, it is time work gets underway.
15: We're told that the money's there, they're going to do it, and then they, for some reason, don't do it. And you know, it's so vitally important that they get it done. You know, I know there's other priorities and the province looks at that, but, you know, I think people's lives is a priority.
12: A 19-year-old from Ottawa was killed last week in a crash at Storyland Road in Horton Township. The Ministry of Transportation has tapped an engineering firm for a preliminary design assessment study to explore possible improvements amid plans for a lane expansion. The popular Albert Halloween House in Orleans will, in fact, be back this year, but there's a twist. It will be its final year. The house has been operating for 26 years, fundraising over $100,000 for CHEO. It has been the subject of two bylaw complaints as several structures on the property were found non-compliant with city rules. Earlier this month, councillors directed bylaw staff to work with the family to address concerns so it can continue to operate. In a Facebook post today, Pat Albert announced the house will be reopening for its final year, but he did not specify why this October will be it. It's a new way to join the conversation. Have your say with the CFRA talkback button on the iHeartRadio app. Andrew Schofield is in the CTV Weather Center.
16: Thanks, Chris. Skies will clear out tonight. We'll see a cool overnight low of 13 degrees. Tomorrow is shaping up to be just about perfect if you like warm summer days. Nothing but sunshine, the high 28. Feeling closer to 33 with the humidity. Looking ahead to Sunday, we might see a few showers moving through the region, but it shouldn't be much of a downpour. There will be plenty of sunshine mixed in with a high of 28. Right now it's 26 in Ottawa and feels like 30. Let's take a look at the roads now. Time saver traffic. We have delays on the westbound 417 from Parkdale to Pinecrest. We have eastbound delays on the 417 between Maitland and Parkdale. The eastbound 174 is backed up from the 417 interchange until you hit Orleans. Then it opens back up. We have a collision on the eastbound 417 at Leitrim Road. Another collision, this one on Hunt Club Road between Lindbergh Private and the Paul Benoit driveway. And we have a third collision. This one is actually in the roundabout between Brookfield Road and the Airport Parkway. The interprovincial bridges that are seeing delays this time are the Portage Bridge in both directions, although they are mild. And the Chaudière crossing is quite slow. I would avoid that if you can, both directions. Also seeing southbound delays on the Alexander Bridge coming from Quebec into Ontario. I would say the McDonald Cartier Bridge is your best bet at this time. 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With your time saver traffic, I'm Andrew Schofield.
12: 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I'm Chris Holsky, news next at 5.
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29: I'm Patricia Bowl. Ahead tonight, pictures you will not believe. A family with five kids near Graham Creek saw their yard turn into a river on Canada Day, now battling with insurance for coverage. And the mayor weighs in on that controversial Come and Stay campaign.
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1: I have ranted a great deal this afternoon about the aftermath of the Canada Day flooding and also the management of Ottawa's sewer system, our stormwater management, and how we need to invest in aging infrastructure. But I'm going to step down from my soapbox for a moment here because my commitment as host of the show is also to keep you informed and to connect with people that are out there on the front lines. And I can't think of anyone better than our next guest who has been doing that, College Ward Counselor Lane Johnson, who was personally impacted by the Canada Day flooding and who has been on the phone every day and out in the streets and talking with her constituents and dealing with sort of the fallout from this storm. Welcome back to the show. Thank you for that introduction, Christy.
0: We heard today from the City of Ottawa that they have once again nudged the Ontario government to expand the DREO program, the Disaster Recovery Assistance for Ontarians program. We're 23 days after. Do you think it's going to make any difference? What are you hearing?
1: I mean, I'm hearing very positive things from the negotiation. However, I think there is an aspect of managing expectations around the DREO program that the mayor and that city staff offered during their presser today. You know, I think I was on the phone with the deputy chief of staff to the premier this morning, confirming, you know, that those negotiations for the map, for the eligibility areas, you know, we're still working to expand those to include everybody that was affected. I'm quite hopeful for that. But, you know, these bureaucratic negotiations can sometimes move at the speed of, well, certainly not at the speed of rushing water, right?
0: Yeah. 23 days, though. And we also know that typically it doesn't cover sewer. And the mayor was quite critical of that today. He was saying, we need to have it cover more. Have you received any assurances that it is going to be for coverage of sewer discharge for the people that are included?
1: Well, the conversations that I've had with, you know, the premier's office and with the mayor is that, you know, whatever water was going overland or up your sewer, it was from the same disastrous event. So there's not one neighbor that's going to put themselves out of criteria by saying, oh, you know, it came up through my drain. No. The reason why so many of those sewers, or certain of those drains and the backflow valves were pushed out was because there was too much pressure coming from the sky on all of the systems, whether it was a park saturation, whether it was in fact Graham Creek, whether it was, you know, any other infrastructure that wasn't performing. All of that was because of a natural disaster. And when you call a fund the Disaster Recovery Assistance Program, I don't think I'd be prepared to settle for anything less. You know, if someone has experienced a disastrous occurrence and insurance cannot cover it, then they should be eligible to apply, and the province should be letting them know why they think that their disaster isn't as serious as someone else's.
0: I think that you've been an absolute fighter for your constituents. So I want to say that because I know you've been out there pushing every day, and it's got to be exhausting while you're dealing with your own flood. Let me just ask you.
1: Christy, I was not flooded. I've heard you say that.
0: You were not flooded.
1: I was not flooded. And I said that in the first interview.
0: Oh, pardon me. Okay.
1: I think your empathy for me has been overflowing, and I'm so grateful.
0: Yeah.
1: And I appreciate it, but I just want to make sure that.
0: Thank you. Thank you for clarifying that. Teresa Cavanaugh, I know, was flooded. Sean Devine was also flooded.
1: So were you.
0: Yeah. But I'm not dealing with constituents. But here, I'm going to put you on the spot here and just say, like,
1: sure.
0: Like, is this acceptable? Is the city's response acceptable?
1: I think that the city has blown up every program that they have within their disposal to support residents. So, you know, that compassionate grant program, the budget will expand to include everybody that has an SR number. That residential plumbing program, same thing. You know, we're waiving fees and we're, you know, parking permits. You can just put your SR number in the window of your vehicle and you're not going to get a ticket. Like everything that we can imagine as a tool in our toolbox, we've been doing. But when it looks for that financial assistance, we always need help from the province and from the feds, because the cities are collecting way less of any tax dollar than those other levels of government. We do not have the coffers that they do, and we don't have the programs that they do. So we do have to work with other levels of government in the way it works. But I think that, you know, I know that I've been on the phone. I know that the mayor's been on the phone. I know that city staff continue to press. And
0: but it's just like we're not getting anywhere. It doesn't look like it, at least to the people that are waiting. I understand that you're getting phone calls behind the scenes and you're telling people that.
1: I know.
0: But if you're still waiting, you're still waiting, right?
1: Like, oh my goodness.
0: It doesn't mean anything. Promises don't mean anything.
1: Oh, I know. And I don't like hearing the words come out of my mouth. And it is frustrating to not be able to have the control that I so desperately want for the people who live in College Ward. I do believe that, you know, this is an ongoing conversation. I think the expectation, you know, Red Cross was sort of talking about this in the presser today. They were saying, you know, we're still working with communities 2 years out after, you know, the fires in Jasper. So this, I think that the
2: unfortunately, I think that this is a longer road. And although people are, I'm still getting notes about, you know, home-based businesses in the basement. You know, this has double the effects when you're, you know, your livelihood for revenue plus the expenses. I'm appreciative of all the different ways that people have been suffering. And that's what it's been. It's been suffering. So, yes, I know it is an unsatisfactory response.
0: There were a couple of updates today. One of them was the number of homes, which is closer now to 7,000, which is pretty unbelievable, right? Mm-hmm. It's a lot of people that are dealing with this. There was another update that had to do with the city of Ottawa pushing for DREO. Mm-hmm. But what I'm wondering is how confident you are in this review, because they vowed today, again, we're going to look at the infrastructure. We're going to look at what was going on. I know every neighborhood is different. I understand that. But how confident are you that your ward in the West End, College Ward, is going to get the attention that it needs and that this investigation is going to result in the proper repairs, if needed, to city infrastructure to make sure that things change, that they don't continue along this way, that this doesn't happen again?
2: So I have the confidence that this assessment will be done thoroughly. I appreciate the distinction that it's going to go neighborhood by neighborhood so that we don't have results roll up into, you know, ward by ward or something that becomes meaningless. So I appreciate those reports coming through, and I appreciate the fact that they're going to offer that information on a rolling basis instead of waiting until the end, because people want their answers as soon as possible. I think that, you know, depending on, I was listening to the presser today, folks talking about Nepean. Nepean being an older neighborhood, pre-amalgamation had different, you know, rules and standards. So will we find out that Nepean deserves special attention? I'm certainly going to be looking for that. Did Nepean also get more rainfall than anywhere else? Absolutely. So there will have to be sort of a hashing out of which factors can be within a city's control and with infrastructure and which will be, you know, ultimately a volume issue. But I am absolutely committed to doing this. I know that my next several months are going to be looking at this, and I am dedicated to the people of College Ward for full transparency. And I hope I've demonstrated at this point that I am a tiger and that I won't be satisfied with anything less. So, you know, I know my word is not everybody's word, but my word is what I've got. And my word is that I will get everything I need to get people the answers they deserve.
0: Well, good to have you on the show. And thank you for correcting that. I was told that your basement flooded, and I'm glad that it didn't. A lot of people are writing into the show. I don't think this is the last conversation that we've had on this, but I hope you enjoy the weekend. Thanks for coming on.
2: I'm always up for a Friday wrap. You bet.
0: Councillor Lane Johnson, joining us on Ottawa Now. She represents College Ward. College Ward definitely was very hard hit. So was Bay Ward. So were parts of Kanata. Kathy Curry, for example, her ward was also touched by this. You know, we talk about Crystal Beach, we talk about Old Nepean, but parts of Kanata were also impacted by this. Isabel from Orleans just wrote in. She's talking about a gymnastics club that completely flooded. She said they had to close their doors, and they're not getting full coverage either for their business. Brutal. A lot of businesses, unfortunately, also going through that. I talk about homeowners and basements, but small business owners too. Andrew Schofield is here at 4:48 with a look at the Queensway. Time saver traffic in just a second. First, the weekend weather forecast.
16: Hi, Christy. As we head into the evening, skies will clear up and we'll have a cool, comfortable low overnight of 13. The sunshine isn't going anywhere tomorrow. It'll be a fantastic summer day. Clear blue skies up ahead with a high of 28 and with the humidity closer to 33. By Sunday, the temperatures will hover around the same. The chance of a passing shower, the high 28 feeling like 33 with a mix of sun and clouds. Right now it's 26 and feels like 30. 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Let's have a look at the roads now with Time Saver traffic. We've got delays on the westbound 417 between Parkdale and Pinecrest. Eastbound delays on the 417 between Maitland and Parkdale. Also, heavy, heavy eastbound delays on the 417 between Innis and Leitrim due to a collision. And I'll get to that shortly. We have a laundry list of collisions. The eastbound 174 is backed up from the 417 interchange until you just get past Gloucester. Then it opens up heading towards Orleans. We have a collision on Bank Street at the intersection with Queensdale. There's a collision on Leitrim Road between Ramseyville and Hawthorne. A crash on Anderson between between Ridge Road and Dolman Ridge Road. Another crash. This one's on Richmond Road between Mariel Court and Pinecrest. And we have a collision that I was mentioning before on the eastbound Port 17 at Leitrim, heavily impacting traffic going that direction. We have a collision on Hunt Club Road between Lindbergh Private and the Paul Benoit Driveway, and a crash at the roundabout between Brookfield Road and the Airport Parkway. As far as the interprovincial bridges go that have delays, the Portage has some delays both directions, but they're not too bad. The Chaudière crossing is quite slow. I would avoid it. And I'm seeing southbound delays on the Alexander Bridge heading into Ontario. The McDonald Cartier Bridge is probably your best bet for interprovincial crossing at this time. 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Mr. Lou Plus Tires, ready when you are. With your time saver traffic, I'm Andrew Schofield.
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1: Airbnb has released the list of Canada's trendiest neighborhoods, and there's a local neighborhood that made the list. Welcome back to the show. Where do you think it is? I guessed before I opened the article, I read the headline, and I was totally wrong. I thought maybe it was Hindenburg, but it's actually, wait for it, drumroll, The Glebe. The Glebe, according to Airbnb, is one of Canada's trendiest neighborhoods because, I guess, there's been a boost in short-term rentals in that neighborhood. The Glebe, according to Airbnb, is quite popular. Daryl Cox is the executive director with the Glebe BIA, and he was boasting about that this morning on Ottawa at Work with Patricia.
2: We obviously think it's a great neighborhood. It has so much to offer. We've got Lansdowne Park and all the events that happen there. The canal, you know, it's right in our backyard, skating in the winter, running, walking. Even kind of kayaking, canoeing in the summertime as well. So, you know, and about 80% of our stores are owner-operated, small stores, Main Street retail, and that's what people are looking for in this day and age, and it's great. Not surprised, and it was certainly a great piece of news to start the day off with.
1: He says it's definitely a great boost for business in the area as well.
2: Yeah, it's definitely a bonus. Like as it was mentioned in the article, you know, it's about a $300 average daily spend with half in the neighborhood. So you start to, you know, extrapolate those numbers over the course of the year. And that's a real bonus to our businesses. It's obviously the last few years with, I hate to mention COVID, but it's taken them a while to get over that. What we're facing now with tariffs and everything. So anything we can do, it's great to see those numbers just increasing and fantastic to see people traveling again.
1: And he said the best part about it is that its central location makes it the perfect tourist destination in the city as well.
2: We know it's very central, very accessible. There's Old Ottawa South just to the south. Even getting downtown is walkable, or just hop on the 6 or the 7 bus and get downtown or walk along the canal. So, yeah, it's the perfect location for tourists coming into the city.
1: Your 5 p.m. news coming up momentarily. Keep it locked right here to News Talk 580 CFRA.

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16: Good afternoon, I'm Chris Holsky. A few clouds tonight, right now 26 degrees. Your full forecast coming up. First, your top stories. Ottawa City Hall says the number of storm-related requests connected with Canada Day flooding has grown to 7,800. This includes 6,600 reports of flooding. Acting as a spokesperson at a media update today, Paramedic Chief Pierre Poirier says City Hall has formally requested the province expand the zone currently eligible for disaster relief funding.
17: While the province determines its eligibility under its program criteria, we have provided additional information to support this request because we know significant impacts occurred beyond the current activation area.
16: Poirier says the first map provided to the province was fairly restrictive and was at a point where the full scope of the event was not completely understood. Meanwhile, about 800 compassionate grant program requests have been approved by the city so far. Those are worth $1,000 each. Concerns continue about Highway 17 after the seventh death on the road so far this year. A 19-year-old from Ottawa was killed in a collision near Storyland Road last week. Provincial officials are putting plans in motion to find safety improvements, but Renfrew Mayor Tom Sidney tells CFRA's Ottawa Now with Christy Cameron, the province needs to intensify its efforts in eastern Ontario.
18: I think they need to see what's happening and like really, really see it, like understand that people are dying
3: Hypothetically, one of the crashes, the person fell asleep and hit a head on. Well, if it was four lane, it would have hit grass and would have woke them up. There's things that can be preventable, and they have to do it. And, you know, I think we're really hoping, and a lot of people have been advocating to the province that, like, we need them to see outside Toronto.
16: Sydney says, while there may be other priorities across Ontario, lives are a priority. A section of the parkade for the Ottawa Hospital's new Civic Campus is now open to the public. Full completion of construction is still years away, but around 1,200 parking spaces in the lower levels are now available. The garage is right across the street from Dow's Lake and has received mixed reviews from people there.
7: It's very big. It's very accessible right now because I kayak. So it's very accessible, and I'll go to the restaurants and stuff afterwards.
15: The nearest exit entrance to the Queensway is way down at Carley or in Parkdale in the neighborhood that I live in, with a two-lane street that backs up already with the existing hospital and other traffic.
16: Parking rates start at $4.50 for the first half hour with a daily max of $16. Sign up now for our morning and evening CTV News Ottawa newsletters. 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
18: Hi, Chris. Tonight we can expect clear skies and a refreshing overnight cool low of 13. Been waiting for the perfect summer day. Tomorrow is about as good as it gets. Bright sunshine from start to finish. A high of 28, feeling closer to 33 with the humidity. Sunday will bring a slight change. A chance of a few showers moving through, but it won't steal the weekend. It'll still be 28 degrees, feeling like 33, and lots of sunshine mixed in with a few clouds. Right now it's 26 and feels like 30. 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Let's have a look at those roads now with Time Saver traffic. I'm seeing delays on the westbound 417 from Parkdale to Pinecrest. Eastbound, the 417 is slow from Carling to Rochester. Heavy, heavy, heavy eastbound delays on the 417 between Innes and Leitrim due to a collision. I'll get to that shortly. The eastbound 174 is also backed up from the 417 interchange until just past Gloucester, but it's not too bad. It opens up once you hit Orleans. There also appears to be a collision on the 417 off-ramp at Innes Road. A pair of collisions on Richmond Road. The latest one that just came in is between the 417 and Bayshore Drive, and then another crash further up Richmond between Mariel Court and Pinecrest. We have a collision on the eastbound 417 at Leitrim. That's what's causing those heavy delays on the 417. We also have a collision on Hunt Club Road between Lindbergh Private and the Paul Benoit driveway. We have a crash at the roundabout between Brookfield Road and the Airport Parkway. It looks like it's in the process of getting cleared. As far as the interprovincial bridges go, for the most part, they're flowing pretty smoothly at this time. However, the Chaudière Air Crossing has some delays in both directions. 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With your Time Saver traffic, I'm Andrew Schofield.
16: That's the latest from the CTV Newsroom. I'm Chris Holsky. Mr. Hollywood's Movie Picks up next on CFRA's Ottawa Now with Christy Cameron.
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23: Action!
1: Hello, Matt Damaris. Mr. Hollywood, happy Friday.
24: Why, happy Friday, Christy. Yes, and I got to say ahead of time, before we get into our movies, that we're void of really big blockbusters, okay? I think Hollywood's taking the week off because you just had The Odyssey, which is blowing up. And then next week, you got the new Spider-Man. So I think this week is just, they've all decided to, like, okay, let's... give out some quieter films.
1: Yeah, a bit of a dead zone.
24: Yeah.
1: Funny story, my friend Natalia went to go see The Odyssey.
24: Uh-huh.
1: She might be listening to this right now on the way up to the cottage. And God love her, but she's like me, where she doesn't have the attention span to sit through a three-hour movie.
24: 3 hours.
1: And she went to The Odyssey at 9 p.m. And I said, Nat, how was it? And she said, you know, it was way too long. It was 3 hours. And I was like, well, it's a 20-year journey. Right? It's 10 years and then 10 years. So it's 20 years. I can understand why it's so long, but I can also understand why 9 p.m. is a showing is maybe a little bit too late.
24: Maybe a little bit.
1: I still haven't seen it, so I'll have to get back to you. But we're going to kick things off today with a comedy.
24: Yes, I'm excited because this you can watch at home, guys. You don't need to go far. If you got Netflix, that is. It's 72 hours.
25: They're listening. Human trafficking. Everybody going to jail. Man,
2: hands on your head.
4: Maybe guys can clear it up.
6: This guy is a stranger that is on our bachelor party. He vomited on us and then we had to get naked.
2: He's like our friend, but he's older than us. So he's like our daddy.
4: Guys, you're not helping.
22: You gotta see this. I'm in a random group chat with some guys planning their bachelor party.
4: They're inviting me.
22: To Miami?
4: Yeah, they want me to go.
22: My boss thinks I'm getting too old.
24: Aha, this is a Netflix comedy with Mr. Kevin Hart, if you can recognize that very familiar voice. It's got a great cast, too, with some SNL people in there. Marcelo Hernandez, who I enjoy. You also got Tiana Taylor, who's fun. And the story here, so Kevin Hart has been accidentally added to this group chat. And there's a bachelor party, and they invite him along. He shows up, and they're like, oh, you actually came. So it's 3 days, 72 hours, this bachelor party. And hijinks ensue.
1: I just want to tell you, I had somebody on the Evan Solomon show back in the day that actually did this.
24: Huh?
1: Yeah. This guy was added to an email called Urgent Angelo's Bachelor Party. Respond right away. And he went.
24: What?
1: The stranger got invited to a bachelor party because of a typo on the invite. And he went. And we interviewed him.
24: Wow.
1: I booked him for the show. So I'm just saying, I know this is a Hollywood movie, but this has happened before.
24: That's hilarious. Well, I like that. It was a funny premise. And listen, it is funny. I'm going to say I laughed a few times here because how can you not with these guys? The problem is it's like The Hangover. It's very predictable. You know what's going to happen. They get in trouble, this mishap. And they crank up the raunch factor, right? That R-rated comedy. That's cranked up to 11, which is fine. Unfortunately, the laughs struggle to keep pace. And actually, the movie turns into a bit of an action crime movie at the end, and I was like, okay, this is a little out of place. It also felt weightless. I feel like the plot, they were trying to say some stuff, but it was very surface level. So if you're looking for a little bit of entertainment tonight, sure, 72 hours, but it will get 6 flaming thumbs out of 10.
23: In conclusion,
24: yeah,
1: I just looked it up. The guy's name was Will Novak.
24: The real life.
1: Yep, he was mistaken for Bill Novak.
24: Wow.
1: But he got the email and he did go to Angelo's bachelor party. And I think I still have him as a Facebook friend because that's often how I get in touch with people when I hunt down strangers to book them on the radio.
24: Love to see it.
1: Isn't that funny? I don't think I'm going to watch the movie though.
24: Yeah. Well, I mean, if you got nothing else, and then our next one, listen, hold on tight. It's a strange one. It's called Her Private Hell.
25: You promised the kids that you wouldn't work on weekends.
26: Waiting, Dad.
27: Very funny, sweetheart.
28: Come on, kids, let's go.
29: I just gotta run a quick errand.
30: What's the errand?
29: I am serious. I found something. Daniel, there's no discernible evidence of life in space. See the gravitational force?
25: Yeah, wait. Oh, my God. Holy
29: This is the greatest single discovery in the history of physics.
25: Daniel, we can't tell anybody.
1: Okay, that was actually a different movie. That was the trailer for a drama flick called The Outer Threat.
24: Yes.
1: So let's do that one first.
24: Let's. It's a good idea because once we get to that, Her Private Hell, you might need a few moments. But The Outer Threat is a Canadian film that I actually do want to recommend because it was good for what it was. And I feel like you might have heard there is a discovery. They're astrophysicists and they've kind of discovered alien potential life forces. And someone's after them. They're fleeing their home and they're with their kids. But what I liked here, Chrissy, is that it's understated and they trade the spectacle. You know, don't think, you know, Spielberg spectacle. You hear the word aliens and they trade it for this kind of family story. And it's endearing and it works. And I kind of like that. It's like I said, very understated, a bit of a lo-fi sci-fi, if you will. They worked with what they got. Okay. Now it's not going to blow anyone away. And of course, a Spielberg movie would probably tackle things a little differently. But, you know, it's fine for what it is, and that's why it'll get another 6 flaming thumbs out of 10.
23: In conclusion.
1: I feel like we're going to hear that sounder 3 times in a row. Hey, listen, we can't all be Spielbergs, right?
24: Uh-huh.
1: You know?
24: You can't. You can't.
1: Just leave some for the rest of us.
24: All right. All
1: right, now let's actually hear the trailer for the one we were talking about before. You've really built me up to this. This is the trailer for the sci-fi thriller called Her Private Hell.
31: Beautiful. Sweet. Powerful. You either have it or you don't.
0: The moment you forget that. Is the moment you disappear. Have you heard? There's been another victim of the Leather Man.

0: of an experience this was. And here's the thing. I watched this last night. Like I said, I kind of knew what I was in for because the director here, Nicholas Winding Refn, he's known for this. And it's very a great movie to look at. Neon soaked, like just like the substance of the visuals is great, dripping. But the narrative is so challenging. There were walkouts, by the way, is what I was getting at last night. Yeah, people, I think I counted up to four. People just left. And I was about 30 minutes in. They were like, nope. Not for
1: just
0: me.
1: Just because they thought it was too trippy, too creepy, too hard to follow.
0: Yeah, all the above. And the pace is so, like, glacial, I think is a word that might explain it, because it moves at slow paces. But I stuck with it, and I found enough to get out of it. I can appreciate different, but maybe this is a little too different. It's aggressively inaccessible, though, to the general audience. So just know what you're getting into. We are ending it, though, Christy, with 3 sixes. This is another 6 out of 10.
2: In conclusion,
0: 666 this week.
1: What did you say? Aggressively hard to follow?
0: Yeah.
1: What was your one-liner there? I liked that.
0: Aggressively inaccessible.
1: Aggressively inaccessible.
0: Yeah. That's what it is.
1: Kind of like Ottawa's mayor. Oh, never mind. Sorry. Uh-oh. I'm already public enemy number one at City Hall. I take it back. I take it back. No, I don't. Anything that you're watching right now that you're streaming at home.
0: Yeah, I did want to mention this quickly because, listen, I think before we talked about on Netflix, they had the Poop Cruise, right? About the cruise ship. Well, now they've got another one about Nightmare at Sea, and it's like shipwrecked. And I feel like Netflix is trying to harm the cruise industry because they've got all these great documentaries, but it's all scaring me. I don't want to take a cruise because of the Poop Cruise.
1: Well, you can't take a cruise. You can't have bagged lettuce. That also results in a diarrhea explosion.
0: Oh, that'll be a Netflix doc. Yeah. But yeah, if you want another cruise nightmare, it's about a cruise ship that capsizes. Very terrible and tragic, but it's on Netflix called Nightmare at Sea.
1: I'm watching The Americans for the first time.
0: People love that.
1: I love it.
0: Yeah.
1: Drake saw it, I mean, must have been at least 5 years ago because it came out a while ago. But we're starting from the beginning, season one. And it's hard to go to bed. It's so good. You just want to keep watching.
0: My brother and my sister-in-law love that show. And they're listening. They're clapping away because they absolutely tell everyone they meet that they should watch The Americans.
1: I was trying to perfect my Russian accent. Oh. I'm just kidding. I've had very little of a filter already today on the show.
0: Okay.
1: Aggressively watchable is what I would call The Americans. Mm. Thank you, Matt.
0: Thanks, Christy.
1: Getting me into trouble over here. We'll take another look at your Friday afternoon traffic with Andrew Schofield in just a second. First, the weekend weather forecast. Andrew.
3: Hi, Christy. Overnight skies will clear to a low of 13 degrees. Tomorrow looks like a perfect summer day, nothing but sunshine, the high 28, feeling like 33 with the humidity. Sunday, we might see a shower or two move through the region, but the sun will still shine, the high 28, again, feeling like 33 with the humidity. Right now, it's 27, and it feels like 30. 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Let's have a look at the roads now with Time Saver Traffic. We have delays on the 417 westbound from Parkdale to Pinecrest. Eastbound, the 417 is backed up between Carling and Rochester. The 174 eastbound has delays between Montreal Road and the Parkway. And there's heavy, heavy, heavy eastbound delays on the 417 between Innis and Leitrim. That's due to a collision. That collision is in the eastbound lanes of the 417 just past Leitrim Road. Bank Street and Riverside Drive around Billings Bridge is very slow. Island Park Drive heading towards the bridge is also jammed up. Northbound Island Park and Parkdale in the Hindenburg area, very slow as well. That's as you approach Wellington Street West. As far as the interprovincial bridges go, for the most part, they're actually flowing smoothly at this hour. The Chaudière Air Crossing has some heavy northbound delays. With your Time Saver Traffic, I'm Andrew Schofield.
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1: 521. It's a milestone in the construction of the Ottawa Hospital's new Civic Campus. A section of the parkade is now open to the public. It's right across the street from Dow's Lake. As you know, this was a bit of a controversial development. There were some very long meetings about this parking structure. CTV's Kimberly Fowler joins us tonight. Good afternoon.
2: Good afternoon. Yeah, I spent the day at the right where everything meets at Prince of Wales and Carling and Preston. So we spoke with some people throughout the day. Mixed reviews, but yeah, so the construction for the hospital, as everyone knows, still years away from happening. But the lower levels of the parking garage are now open. I actually had a chance to go inside. Huge. Tons of space available. So it's great because he's like steps away from Dow's Lake. So there's restaurants there like for Winterlude for, I'm thinking when the canal's open, it's great for people to park. So right now about 1200 parking spots are available out of the roughly 2,900 that are going to be available when it's all said and done. And then the hospital also sent a statement that construction is going to be continuing in the garage on the remaining floors, and everything is scheduled to reopen in stages. So they're planning to open up, you know, the landscaping on the top floor, which is going to be done as well. So again, everything's going to be done now in stages. So a little bit of reopen, a little bit of reopen. But again, so when we spoke with people on the corner today, again, it was all met with mixed reviews.
3: I love it. Yeah, it's great.
4: I just don't think they really needed to do this.
5: It's very big. It's very accessible right now because I kayak. It's very accessible, and I'll go to the restaurants and stuff afterwards. So it's very easy to get to.
6: The nearest exit entrance to the Queensway is way down at Carling or in Parkdale in the neighborhood that I live in, but a two-lane street that backs up already with the existing hospital and other traffic.
1: Yeah, I was thinking about that because Parkdale is always a bit of a bottleneck.
2: Yeah. Well, I did notice as well, the people that we did speak today were saying mixed reviews. Everyone that was on a bicycle that was riding around and commuting, they're not for this. But people that were walking around and people that were doing other things, they're for it. So I'm thinking, you know, the people that are, you know, take other modes of transportation through the area, they're just like, oh, it's such a big eyesore. It's in the worst spot. Why did they choose here? It should be here and here, not there. So yeah, it's mixed reviews for sure.
1: It's interesting because the other part of it that was kind of contentious, or I guess highlighted at city council meetings, was the green roof. You called it landscaping. I understand, you know, that's coming later this year. As of right now, it's not looking so green.
2: No.
1: This looks like a big old parking garage.
2: Yeah. But yeah, once it's all said and done and
1: it'll
2: it's all done,
1: cool.
2: I think it'll be nice. It'll be cool, especially when you're in like, you know, the concrete jungle, which is kind of like where Ottawa's heading. To see the green space up there, you know, it'll be super nice, I think.
1: 524 on Ottawa Now. You can text in anytime. 613-521-8255 is the number to call. Just got some reaction here from Jeff, the grumpy Uber driver. He said, hi, Christy. Parking at Dow's Lake is very reasonable. My daughter was just here from Vancouver. Four of us went there and we went pedal boating. Oh, that's fun. Line two would cost us $4 each way. So as a group, if you add it up, that's $32 to take transit or $16 to park, because 16 is the daily maximum.
2: Mm-hmm.
1: Why would anyone take public transit anywhere? Okay, well, I mean, the last line I think is meant to bait me, and it's working.
2: Mm-hmm.
1: People would take public transit many places, including Blues Fest, where I recently took it, or to downtown Ottawa when there's a huge street festival going on, or when you're going for a drink on a patio.
2: Yeah, and like,
1: because it's $4. But here I see his point. $16 is a daily maximum. I think Kimberly is pretty reasonable.
2: And like you said, if you're with a bigger group, it does make sense if you wanted to pile up in the car and go down. It is more cost effective that way. Do you want to know the breakdown of the parking as well?
1: I do.
2: So for the first half hour is $4.50.
1: See, that's the thing. It's like, again, $16 daily maximum. Oh, not that bad.
2: Mm-hmm.
1: $4.50 for an hour is steep.
2: Half an hour.
1: Oh, for half an hour.
2: I'm
1: sorry, I thought you said an hour.
2: Half an hour is $4.50. Then the first hour is $8.50. For 90 minutes, it's $13. And then the max will be $16. But the good thing as well, already, the local businesses in the area, they're promoting this parkade as well, because a lot of them, they're offering 2 hours of free parking, validating if they come into their business.
1: Well, that's pretty nice.
2: Yeah. So a lot of the restaurants that are, that were in the area, I went to Mexi's, which is right off, and it's a cool place to go. And they're just like, yeah, a lot of people have come in, and we told them about the parking, and they're like, really? Oh my gosh. Okay, great. I'm coming back this weekend. So it's good for the local businesses to get them in and to know that you can park 2 hours for free. That's good.
1: Is that where the old Umbrella Burger used to be?
2: It's right beside it.
1: It's right beside it.
2: Mm-hmm.
1: Okay. I know that's very popular as well.
2: Mm-hmm.
1: But again, if you're just popping in and you're not getting it validated, $8.50 an hour is expensive.
2: That is.
1: Compared to the $3 an hour that is charged by the city of Ottawa.
2: Mm-hmm.
1: Much more moderate.
2: Mm-hmm.
1: Thanks for this, Kimberly.
2: No problem.
1: 5:27. Coming up, a look ahead to the weekend and weather. And we'll revisit our question of the day. There have been 6,600 reports of flooding in the city of Ottawa. Unfortunately, that number has been steadily going up. Only a small number of the households in the city are eligible for provincial disaster relief, or DREO. We'll debate it coming up next. Call in live and let's chat in the final half hour of the show. Why don't we?
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29: Good afternoon, I'm Chris Holsky. A few clouds tonight, right now 27 degrees. Your full forecast coming up. First, your top stories. The number of Ottawa property owners who have made flooding reports from Canada Day is now above 6,600. Acting as a spokesperson, paramedic chief Pierre Poirier shared the latest figures at a city media briefing this afternoon.
30: The city has received nearly 7,800 storm-related service requests, including more than 6,600 reports of basement flooding. To put in context the size and the scope of this extreme event, more than 38 tons of storm debris have been removed from the impacted neighborhoods
29: City Hall has also formally requested the province review its boundaries for those eligible for disaster recovery assistance funding. Fourier says officials have provided additional information to support an expansion of the zone. He adds the first map provided to the province was fairly restrictive and was at a point where the full scope of the event was not completely understood. New union response to a city report suggesting an ad campaign would encourage public servants to spend more time downtown after their workday, thus relieving pressure on the afternoon commute. Nathan Pryor is the president of the Canadian Association of Professional Employees. He tells CFRA this adds on to the union's previously stated position that federal workers are not props to boost downtown business.
1: And now, you know, we have to be in the office 4 days a week, and the system can't handle it. And now we're going to be spending $30 million on traffic improvements for this scenario. But what this really shows us is just that the city's operating an essential service here with a pretty stunning lack of vision about what our downtown should be from our city's top leadership.
29: Mayor Mark Sutcliffe clarifying today the city is not demanding workers to stay. He made note of efforts underway to have attractions that would naturally lead to more people staying downtown after work. A section of the parkade for the Ottawa Hospital's new civic campus is now open to the public. Full completion of the construction still years away, but around 1,200 parking spaces in the lower levels are now available. The garage is right across the street from Dow's Lake and has received mixed reviews from residents.
2: It's very big. It's very accessible right now because I kayak. So it's very accessible, and I'll go to the restaurants and stuff afterwards.
3: The nearest exit entrance to the Queensway is way down at Carley, or in Parkdale in the neighborhood that I live in, with a two-lane street that backs up already with the existing hospital and other traffic.
29: Parking rates start at $4.50 for the first half hour with a daily max of $16. It's a new way to join the conversation. Have your say with the CFRA Talkback button on the iHeartRadio app. Andrew Schofield is in the CTV Weather Center.
4: Thanks, Chris. As we head into the evening, skies will clear, and we'll have a cool overnight low of 13 degrees. The sunshine will stick around tomorrow. Expect a gorgeous summer day with clear blue skies all day long. The high 28 feeling like 33 with the humidity. By Sunday, we'll keep the warm weather around with another high of 28, but the chance of a passing shower, we'll see a mix of sunshine and a few clouds on Sunday. Right now, it's 27 and feels like 30 in the capital. 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Let's have a look at the roads now with Time Saver Traffic. We have delays on the westbound 417 from Island Park until just past Woodruff, where it does definitely open up. Eastbound delays on the 417 as well between Carling and Rochester. The eastbound 174 is very slow past Orleans heading towards Cumberland. The collision on the 417 at Leitrim Road has been cleared up, but still, that stretch of the 417 is quite slow in the aftermath of it heading east. We have a collision on Ramseyville Road between Louise's Road and Thunder Road. There's a crash on the northbound Vanier Parkway between the 417 and Cumberland. I'm also seeing a collision at the intersection of Heron and Bank, and this just came in over in Kanata. We have a collision on northbound March Road between Invention Boulevard and Maxwell Road. The interprovincial bridges, for the most part, they are flowing smoothly. However, the Chaudière crossing has some northbound delays, and the Champlain Bridge also has northbound delays. Renting? 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For Time Saver Traffic, I'm Andrew Schofield.
29: 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I'm Chris Holsky. 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
5: I'm Patricia Bowl. 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And the mayor weighs in on that controversial Come and Stay campaign.
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1: 613-521-8255. Apparently somebody called into the control room and they told Chris, my technical producer, Christy, if it was sewer backup and hence a city issue, then why is it the province's responsibility? Great question. I'm glad you asked. I'm not saying that it's their responsibility, but the province indicated that they were coming. Therefore, now the expectation that it was going to be handled by the province has grown. And the city of Ottawa is now turning and pointing at the province and essentially saying, you need to do more. You need to include more neighborhoods in your disaster relief. And not just that, you need to include people that had sewer backup. Is that because they're worried about people looking at them and expecting more support beyond the compassionate grant program, which is cutting checks for about $1,000? Yeah, probably. I hope that Ottawa doesn't get stuck in the middle. But what I can tell you is that only a small number of the households right now in Ottawa of that 6,600 are eligible for provincial relief. And $1,000 from the city of Ottawa is not going to rebuild basements. So yes, we need a thorough investigation. We need to look at the analysis and see what was overland flooding in some neighborhoods and what was stormwater backup in the other, sewage backup, sewage discharge. And then we need to get down to solutions. And in part for the people in the West End, especially who had sewer backup, the system has got to be modernized. It's got to be fortified. And yes, that is on the city of Ottawa. And yes, I have said that repeatedly. In fact, I'm getting sick of hearing myself rant about it. In neighborhoods like mine that were built in the 1950s, we've got to upgrade the sewers. It comes at a cost. But the cost of doing nothing is even greater. 538.

0: Jackie Perez is here to hold our hand and walk us into the weekend.
1: I'm going to hold your hand when I say this?
0: Uh-oh. Not if it's bad news.
1: What?
0: Is it rain?
1: Not tonight as you make your way to the cottage, Christy. Mm-hmm. Not on Saturday. But overnight Saturday into Sunday, we will likely see some rain moving through.
2: Okay, hold my hands.
0: I can live with that. That's fine. I don't have to water my garden.
1: The van keys. Pitching in.
0: Steph?
3: I said hold my hand. I didn't like
0: okay.
3: it.
1: Just take advantage of today. Take advantage of today.
2: I did already.
0: I don't have a wingspan that long. I can't reach. You just hear me grunting into the microphone.
2: Christy really thought she was Inspector Gadget just now.
0: I know.
2: I just could extend her arms across the studio.
0: Inspector Gadget.
2: Dating myself on a Friday.
1: On a Friday.
0: That song was so catchy, too. I'm okay with rain overnight on Saturday, but unfortunately, Jackie, as you were laying out yesterday, then it kind of looks a little gloomy next week.
1: Oh, I mean, I was trying to plan next week. I'll be like, okay, when am I going to hit up the driving range again? Because I went today. So sunny. So beautiful. The winds were nice too, but then I'm like, I should do this more. Like, let's look at tomorrow or next week. No, Monday, Tuesday, Wednesday, cloudy, 60% chance of rain on Tuesday. It won't be until Thursday that we will see a mix of sun and
0: cloud. Get back out there. Start whacking those balls.
1: Maybe tomorrow.
0: It's a good stress relief, going to the driving range. I've only been once.
2: It made me more stressed.
0: Only once. I've never golfed.
2: It makes me more stressful.
1: The driving range?
2: Yes.
1: Why?
2: Because I start hitting grass, not hitting the ball. I get frustrated. Well, clearly I'm not very good.
1: That's the point. You go to the driving range to practice.
2: It's not a de-stressor.
0: I always worry about denting the actual driver or whatever it is that you're using.
1: How are you swinging?
0: I don't know. What is it built of? Titanium? I have no idea.
1: I don't know.
0: I'm worried about damaging something, or maybe, yeah, damaging the golf course or the driving range.
1: I think they know that when you go to the driving range, it's going to have an array of skill levels.
0: That's true. You're there to hit balls and get better.
1: And grass.
2: In my case, certainly. If
1: no
2: hitting grass got you a high score, I'd be winning.
0: I'm not sure I have the patience of a golfer.
1: Okay, so where I was, right beside it, there was a mini putt section, which we also proceeded to do. And, I mean, that was we fared better there.
0: No, that's even more anxiety inducing for me.
1: Mini putting?
0: I did glow in the dark mini putt. Like the putting edge, that kind of style.
1: Yes.
0: And I was so bad. I was mortified that I was holding up the speed of play.
2: The
0: team or the group behind us, they were trying to come, and I was like, I'm just going to play through. Like, I was trying to throw around the golf lingo, and I had no idea what I was doing. And eventually, I just wanted to go cry in the bathroom, but I held it together. And then eventually, when I got back home, I turned to my boyfriend at the time. This was like 15 years ago. And I said, I'm never doing that again. And you know what? I meant it. I've never done it again.
1: So not like, okay, so this one I could probably take Stefan mini putt.
2: This one.
1: Chrissy Cameron driving range.
0: Ooh, yeah, I like that.
2: Don't take me to either. I have resigned to the fact that it's okay to spectate.
0: Hey, you will be taken. And
1: just
0: you will
1: enjoy
0: like
1: the
0: it.
1: Sunshine.
2: I will come and join you guys and watch you guys have fun and play, and we can converse, but I will not be whacking any type of golf balls.
0: Amy and Arn Pryor just wrote in, hi, Jackie, Steph, and Christy. The driving range causes me great frustration.
2: Thank you.
0: I just can't.
2: Thank you. Someone who feels me, understands me. I feel so seen on the Christy Cameron Show.
1: Thank you for your text.
0: Thank you, Jackie.
1: You're welcome.
2: You can stay.
0: 542.

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4: Today we got an update from the City of Ottawa on the flooding situation 23 days after the Canada Day historic rainfall. We heard from the mayor. We heard from the chief paramedic. We heard from also Canadian Red Cross, because they are here as well, providing different types of assistance. During the Q&A today, some very important questions came up about the province and about the disaster relief coming from DREO. That's the Disaster Relief for Assistance Ontarians, or the Disaster Relief for Ontarians program. And the province essentially had said that this help was coming, that the help was on the way. Unfortunately, it was a big letdown for many people, including residents of Crystal Beach, of Bell's Corners, Kanata, and many other places where they were hard hit by the storm, where they had flooding, they ripped out their basements, they were waiting for some sort of help. And then the map came and they thought, we've been left behind. The mayor today said that he is going to continue to talk to the province, and that the City of Ottawa is now formally requesting the province expand DREO eligibility. Take a listen.
5: Again, I've been advocating for change. I've been advocating that given that these events are going to happen more often in the future, we need a provincial program that will support all residents affected by a major weather event without making distinctions based on how they were affected, which way the water came into their homes, because I don't think neighbors make those distinctions. I don't think the province should either.
4: Mayor Mark Sutcliffe speaking earlier today. It was interesting to me because on the one hand, he said the city is putting pressure on the province to include more neighborhoods in the disaster relief, but he was also, rightfully so, acknowledging that the DREO program doesn't include sewer discharge, and CTV's Stefan Keys is still here. I think that's fair. I have a lot of concerns about city infrastructure. I've laid that out.
6: Yeah.
4: I'm happy that they've vowed to do a review, to look specifically at the west end of Ottawa to see what happened here underground with the sewers. I would like a promise after that from city officials that they're going to fix it so that this never happens again. But I understand every ward is different.
6: Mm-hmm.
4: But I just don't know what we can expect from the province here, because it doesn't really seem like much is coming.
7: Honestly, Christy, I do believe that sometimes there needs to be exceptions to the rule, right? Obviously, the government or insurance companies, they can't be handing out money willy-nilly. But if it's called disaster relief and you look around and recognize that this is a disastrous situation, not isolated to one home, and I feel like a broken record on this issue.
4: So do I.
7: In terms of trying to describe or explain why this program should be applied to this situation. We are talking more than 6,000 homes. Heavy, massive impact to Ottawa residents in the West End in particular. Not isolated to this one pocket, several pockets. Not of any fault of their own. It just happened. It was natural. Yes, we can assess the infrastructure and maybe even deal with that later when we get those answers. But people need help right now. They are at risk of losing their homes. And as you and I both know, when you are not from a plethora of wealth, your entire life savings is invested in making a home for your family. And to see that go down the drain on Canada's birthday, just like that, it's sad, it's unfortunate, and it's really disappointing that the province is taking so long to just give the help that's needed.
4: Mm-hmm. I think that the disaster response in general from both the city and the province was disappointing. I'm really happy to hear that most people who applied for the compassionate grant through the City of Ottawa, the $1,000,
7: yeah,
4: that they have been approved. And I heard from several people today, including Julia and Nepean. There was another listener. I can't think of their name right now, but they have the check already. They've deposited the $1,000. Thank you, City of Ottawa, for that. However, it was not fast enough. I do think that there were some parts of the response that could have been better. And I know you can call me harsh and you can say that I'm going after the City of Ottawa, but I think they should have been having daily news conferences. I've said that over and over. I've also said beyond that, I just think that putting pressure on the province to show up with disaster relief is not a job for day 23.
7: No.
4: it's a job for day two or three. Even if the province, you know, is dragging its heels and taking its time to do the analysis to show up in Ottawa, I think that we could have been out front and center in front of a camera calling on the province to expand the coverage area before today. The other thing is we learned today that city officials said the first map they gave to the province did not show all the flooded areas. So it's also abundantly clear that what they said before was true.
7: Yeah.
4: That they didn't understand the full scope of the disaster. They said that before. Yeah. We didn't really realize how bad it was because it was in people's basements. How can we mobilize next time in our flood response? Because there will be a next time to make sure that we do understand the full picture of the storm, because we cannot leave people waiting. And now maybe as a result of this, I say maybe because we submitted a different map because we didn't know, leaving some areas without coverage.
7: Yeah. And I'm not an unreasonable individual. At the end of the day, Ontario's going through it right now. Yeah. The wildfires in the northern part of the province, that is also a disaster that needs to be dealt with from the provincial level as well. But it's also our duty, or not our, but you know, I mean, municipal politicians, their duty to get us some attention, get attention for the people they represent. Even if there are competing disasters that the province is dealing with, we still need to make sure that we raise our hand and say, we're not forgotten 3 weeks after the fact. This can't be a thing.
4: I don't even know. Do I want to read this? Yeah, okay. Why not? I've been feisty enough today. Let's just cap it off. Jared in Kanata. Ottawa voted in Liberals. A whole 7 for the minivan party. Nobody else in the province supported the PCs. Too bad for Ottawa. Sucks to be us. Choose better next time. This is why Doug Ford doesn't give a crap about Ottawa, and I don't blame him one bit. Have you no compassion?
7: I don't know if that's...
4: Do your politics shape your empathy as a human being? Are you serious with that? Come on. I think we can do better than that.
7: I'm just not even sure it's an accurate depiction. I mean, there are going to be political analysts that suggest that the premier is very much about the GTA and not necessarily just about the conservative vote. He might have a bit of a bias to the 905-416.
4: 100% he does. It's my opinion. It's my opinion that he does. But to suggest that Ottawa deserves to be abandoned or ignored because we voted in Liberals is reprehensible. I don't agree with that.
7: No, for sure. It's not right or okay. But thank you for reading it. Thank you for not, you know, censoring the text message board. I love that for us.
4: I'm just saying disaster flooding and sewer backups, overland flooding, whatever it is, it doesn't need to, I mean, it is a partisan issue, unfortunately, because that's the way of the world, but we don't have to make our empathy partisan, do we?
7: No.
4: Maybe I'm reading it wrong. You can correct me. I hope I've got it wrong here, but we can have strong political opinions and not condemn people to going bankrupt because they voted for a different political party.
7: That's what you get. That's what you get.
4: Thank you. Okay, Jared said, okay, so this is why I said, you know, text back in, because sometimes we don't have tonality in text. He said, I have compassion. I'm just not surprised. Okay.
7: That's fair.
4: Okay.
7: That's fair.
4: See, I like that we can have these back and forth conversations.
7: Objective analysis, not you deserve it. It's just like, I'm not surprised. This is the way things are going.
4: Yeah.
7: I understand that. Thanks, Jared.
4: I hear that. Thanks, Jared. 5:51.
0: Skies will clear out tonight. We'll see a cool overnight low of 13. Tomorrow is shaping up to be just about perfect if you like warm summer days. Nothing but sunshine. The high 28, feeling closer to 33 with the humidity. Looking ahead to Sunday, you'll see a few showers possibly move into the area, but it shouldn't be much of a downpour. Still plenty of sunshine mixed in with those clouds. The high 28 on Sunday. Right now, it's 27 and feels like 30. Take a look at those roads now. It's time to save for traffic. One last look at it. Delays on the westbound 417 from Island Park until just past Woodruff, where it opens up. Eastbound delays on the 417 from Carling to Rochester. We have a collision on eastbound Hunt Club between Paul Anka Drive and Uplands. And there's a crash on Prince of Wales Drive, on that long stretch of Prince of Wales that goes along the Rideau River and then heads southbound towards Merivale Road. It looks like it's in the southbound lanes. Also a crash on the northbound Vanier Parkway between the 417 and Coventry. In Kanata, there's a collision on northbound March Road between Invention Boulevard and Maxwell, and the interprovincial bridges are for the most part flowing pretty smoothly. However, the Chaudière crossing has delays in the northbound lanes towards Quebec. 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With your time saver traffic, I'm Andrew Schofield.
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1: Oh my goodness. What a busy show. I can't believe for the dog days of summer. We have just had nonstop news from all of the Gordie Howe bridge drama and the Trump tariff threat to, unfortunately, the aftermath of the flood. It has been a time, especially to live in Ontario, as Steph pointed out, with the wildfires and also the floods here in Ottawa. But you know what? Despite it all, it has been a pleasure chatting with you. I mean that. For all of the folks who text in every day, even when we don't agree, which is actually quite often, and we're butting heads, I find that most of you are texting in with civility and you're willing to open up about your own personal situations and we can have a good discussion, and that's what it's all about. So we'll do it again on Monday. I am back next week. Until then.
2: Play me off, Johnny!
1: That's it. That's all. Put your SPF on. Don't forget your sunnies. Stay safe. And we'll see you next week.
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15: What's up? 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

0: Tonight, a powerful new look at the devastating Canada Day floods.
1: We were told verbally that our home is not livable and that we have an unfinished basement and that there was mold present.
0: Their backyard washed away in what looked like a raging river. Their lower level, their bedroom filled with water. A family of seven displaced and trying to salvage their home and their summer. The mayor weighs in on that controversial Come and Stay campaign.
2: We're communicating with them to let them know all of the measures that are being taken to make it easier to get to and from work.
0: While many public servants say don't look to them to make the end of day commute easier. And a call for changes to Highway 17.
3: It was just that reminder that the steps that I've taken since my mom has passed are important.
0: A family member of one crash victim wants to prevent more tragedy. After seven people have lost their lives on the highway so far this year.
4: Good evening. Just when you think you've seen it all when it comes to the Canada Day flood damage, new video is providing a look at just how bad things got in some neighborhoods. Tonight, a family in Nepean is sharing their story after raging waters flowed through their backyard for 20 hours, causing extensive damage. It comes as the city provides an update on its flood response. The number of flooded basements reported to the city continues to increase, now at 6,600. The Red Cross is working directly with more than 300 households that requested assistance. And when it comes to Ontario's Disaster Recovery Assistance Program, the city says it is working with the province to expand coverage to more areas so more residents can apply for compensation. CTV's Caitlin Wilson joins us live now with more on one family's story. Caitlin.
5: Yeah, Patricia, the city continues to assess what exactly caused all of the flooding. Staff say it's too early to tell if it was just the record rainfall or if there were infrastructure failures. As that review is underway, some homeowners are looking for answers about what's next, with their homes left unlivable.
6: These patio stones were up there. That was the garden path. And now
5: this was once Lydia and Danielle Pion's backyard garden, a place she and her husband spent years building. On July 1st, it became a river.
6: The rush of water that went through, it was just such force. It was, just shocking and scary.
5: More than 3 feet of water tore through their property in Nepean, washing away patio furniture, part of their fence, and their children's play structure. But it didn't stop there. Water filled their basement, destroying nearly everything inside.
6: We did notice throughout the evening that the water across the street in the inlet was rising, but then it became very quickly not fine.
5: They say as Graham Creek rose, water poured across the street and onto their property. And when the couple turned to TD Insurance, their claim was initially denied.
7: We have a home that's full of mold and that can't be lived in, and we're not covered to stay anywhere else.
5: While their policy includes sewer backup and above-ground water, they say it doesn't include overland flood coverage because their home is in a high-risk area. But after CTV News contacted the company, TD told the couple water may have entered their home in different ways and agreed to pay $25,000 under their existing coverage. But they say that won't come close to covering the damage.
6: To see all of that hard work washed away is really discouraging.
5: And the Pions aren't the only ones going through this.
2: It continues to be a long road for...
5: On Friday, the mayor said the city is still working to determine exactly what caused the flooding in each affected neighborhood.
2: It may be the volume of rainfall, it may be the infrastructure, it may be a combination of the two, and that's what we're going to find out by doing an exhaustive neighborhood-by-neighborhood assessment of what happened on July the 1st and what we need to do to better protect residents in the future.
5: And for the Pions, those answers can't come soon enough.
6: We just want answers, because how are we supposed to move forward? And how do we know that this isn't going to happen again?
5: And the city says it will continue working with the province to expand eligibility under the Disaster Recovery Assistance Program. And while the Pions are now getting some money from insurance, it won't cover everything. They fall within the activated area and are hoping for provincial compensation, but even that won't cover the backyard repairs. Patricia?
4: The destructive power of water, it is wild. CTV's Caitlin Wilson has seen it all now, reporting live for us tonight. Thank you. And we have extended coverage of the city's response to the Canada Day floods and what homeowners need to know about applying for provincial disaster relief. There are more stories online at ctvnewsottawa.ca. Well, Mayor Mark Sutcliffe is responding to backlash over a plan to encourage federal public servants to stay downtown after work. The city's goal to alleviate rush hour traffic on transit and roads, but many are questioning why that responsibility is being placed on workers. CTV's Natalie Van Roy is in studio with more on this. Natalie.
8: Patricia, the mayor says it's not the responsibility of federal workers to make downtown businesses viable, and that the ad campaign is just meant to communicate the measures the city is taking to make it easier to get to and from work. Christina Casper is already back to the office 4 days a week and is only expecting the commute to get worse this fall.
9: And so I'm anticipating in the fall a commute from downtown to Kanata-Stittsville is going to take at least an hour and a half.
8: She's one of thousands of federal public servants the city is trying to target in a new Come and Stay ad campaign, encouraging people to stay downtown after work to help alleviate rush hour traffic.
9: When I was younger and I didn't have children, it was great. I would stay downtown. I'd go out to a restaurant, go catch a show after. But now that I've got kids at home and they've got activities at night, it doesn't work for me.
10: I understand that they're trying to revive the downtown, but it really shouldn't just be public servants paying for all that.
11: Personally, you know, every few weeks I might get together with friends after work for a drink or a bite to eat, but that's about it. Most of us just leave.
8: Speaking to reporters Friday, the mayor responding to backlash over the plan.
2: That doesn't mean we're demanding federal public servants should stay downtown. We're doing nothing of the sort. We're communicating with them to let them know all of the measures that are being taken to make it easier to get to and from work.
8: The ad is part of a nearly $29 million plan to improve transit in the fall.
2: That's why we're increasing the frequency of Line 1. The double trains in September will be at a higher frequency than they've ever been since before COVID. We're adding express routes. We're amending and adjusting 30 other routes.
8: Some residents hopeful it will make a difference.
11: Personally, I think the LRT is a complete disaster. In the summer, I ride my scooter just because it's just annoying to have to rely on the system that keeps breaking down. So anything they can do to alleviate the pressure, I think, is a good idea.
8: And in terms of this transportation plan, it includes $100,000 for promotion and advertising to share mitigation measures and travel tips, as well as $50,000 for a transit communication plan specifically geared towards federal workers. Patricia.
4: CTV's Natalie Van Roy live for us tonight. Thank you. Well, seven people have died in crashes on Highway 17 already this year. Now the daughter of one of those victims is calling for changes she hopes will save lives before another family experiences the same loss. CTV's Josh Morano joins us now with more. Josh.
12: Yeah, Patricia. Mallory Brinton lost her mother in a crash on Highway 17 near her home just 2 months ago. Now she's turning her grief into a push for safer roads.
8: Breaks my heart.
12: Every transport truck that passes brings back memories for Mallory Brinton of how her mother died.
13: Knowing that someone of that awareness when driving can get into an accident and lose her life is just one of the main reasons that really brought it to a forefront.
12: This stretch of Highway 17 is where 62-year-old Brenda Aubin lost her life in a crash in May. Brinton says her mother spent years traveling the highway. That's why she believes anyone can become a victim.
13: She drove a school bus, a big 72-passenger school bus, for many years.
12: 3 days after the crash, Brinton launched an online petition calling for changes she believes could save lives.
13: There are small changes like painting an arrow on the road or adding, you know, solar lights that are warnings to these caution signs are something that can be done now.
12: Last week, another fatal collision on the highway near Renfrew that took the life of a 19-year-old Ottawa man, bringing this year's death toll on the highway to seven.
13: It was just that reminder that the steps that I've taken since my mom has passed are important and needed.
14: I have a daughter who lives in the States now, and her husband's always worried when she comes up to visit by herself, and he's worried about her taking that highway all the time.
12: The province says a safety review is underway to identify improvements needed. At the same time, planning continues to expand the highway between Arnprior and Renfrew from 2 to 4 lanes.
15: 30 years ago, they said in 10 years they're going to build it. Well, it still hasn't happened. It'll come.
16: eventually.
12: For Brenton, she hopes her petition means no family has to receive the phone call hers did.
13: If it saves one life, that's worth it for me.
12: Brenton presented her petition to area MPP Billy DeNote today. She says while the province's safety review is an important step, she's hoping some of the lower-cost safety improvements she's calling for can happen much sooner. Patricia.
4: DTV's Josh Morano live for us tonight. Thanks, Josh.
0: Still ahead, making its way onto the list of the trendiest neighborhoods in Canada, an increasingly popular spot for Airbnb users. What's so good in the Glebe? That story coming up.
4: Taking a live look now through our Centennial Glass sky cam, it is 26 degrees out there on a Friday evening, exactly what you want in the summer. And I think the forecast for tomorrow is also exactly what you would want, Jackie.
17: Yes, lots of sunshine. This will continue, it'll continue into our Saturday. Took a peek outside by Byward Market in downtown. Lots of people out and about enjoying the patio weather and hope you guys get some time to spend outdoors. Right now, temperatures feeling like 30 here in Ottawa. 25 along the Seaway, 27 in Pembroke, but again, humidity levels feeling closer to 30. This is really for most of eastern Ontario. Taking a look at this evening, though, we are still getting those cool temperatures. 13 degrees is going to be the overnight low. This is actually closer to 5 in the morning. Clear skies tomorrow, another daytime high, 28 degree. Weather 33, I should say, when you factor in the humidity, southwesterly winds moving in, but quite calm though. Friday into Saturday in terms of conditions, no precipitation in sight, but by Saturday evening, 6 p.m., we're going to see more cloud cover rolling in. And this is around Pembroke, Renfrew, as well as Smiths Falls, because Saturday overnight into Sunday, we are anticipating precipitation. More on that in just a bit.
4: Well, police are investigating another assault in the Byward Market, the sixth violent incident in the area in less than 2 weeks. Emergency crews were called to Clarence Street near Cumberland around 9:15 last night. The victim, a woman, was found with serious injuries. Police say she was assaulted with an edged weapon. A 33-year-old woman was arrested and charged. There was another assault in the Byward Market on Tuesday evening, two over the weekend, and two stabbings in the area last week. An Ottawa police officer will be docked 140 hours of pay after admitting to making sexual comments to a female officer. According to the agreed statement of facts, the comments were made during a use of force training exercise in February. Constable Andre Hart pleaded guilty to one count of misconduct. A G2 driver is facing an impaired driving charge after a crash on Highway 417 yesterday. It happened in the westbound lanes near Terry Fox Drive around noon. Police say the driver, a 23-year-old from Orleans, tested nearly three times the legal limit. She was already under multiple driving suspensions. Well, today marks 10 years since the death of Abdirahman Abdi. Abdi suffered blows to his head during a violent arrest by Ottawa police in July 2016. He died in hospital one day later. His death was later deemed a homicide by a jury at a coroner's inquest. Constable Daniel Monsian was found not guilty of manslaughter. In a statement today, the Ottawa Police Service says it recognizes its responsibility to learn from Abdi's death and make meaningful, lasting changes. The service is working to implement dozens of recommendations made by the inquest aimed at preventing similar deaths. It was a subdued celebration marking the opening of the Gordie Howe Bridge spanning the troubled political waters of Canada-U.S. relations. Canadian officials from all three levels of government were in attendance, but no U.S. representatives, highlighting the tensions over tariffs. CTV's Adrian Gobriel has more. Whoa!

0: More united.
1: The glad handing scheduled between Canadian and U.S. government officials, originally planned, put on ice amid a renewed tariff dispute.
2: We all know who that person might be if we were going to check, if Gordy was going to check one person into the board.
1: President Trump posting on his Truth Social account today that Canada disinvited the U.S. to the opening of the Gordie Howe Bridge, which is fine, considering that they are paying substantial tariffs to the U.S., but the original deal on the bridge, which was terribly negotiated by a previous administration, no longer stands. Though the original deal was between Canada and the state of Michigan.
3: These agreements are in place.
1: Group of kids broke the ice with a game of road hockey on the bridge, even though some of the sticks in hand have been slapped with a 50% tariff by the Trump administration. The focus on this day was also on the bridge's namesake, one of Canada's greatest sporting exports to the U.S.
4: He wouldn't be happy with the tensions that are going on.
1: Your father was a fiercely proud Canadian. What message would he have for the current trade turmoil between the U.S. and Canada?
5: Get together, have some common sense, work it out.
1: While 30-plus members of the Howe family deservedly soaked in the occasion, on this day, fault lines in the cross-border connection forged in Canadian and American steel have emerged. Even with a clear road ahead, the future path for this trade route, now spanning troubled waters, remains murky. The contentious crossing is finally scheduled to open to cross-border vehicle and pedestrian traffic this coming Monday. Adrian Gobriel, CTV News, Windsor, Ontario.
6: Well, it's a milestone in the construction of the Ottawa Hospital's new Civic Campus, a section of the parkade now open to the public. While construction on the hospital is still years away from being finished, the lower levels of the parking garage are now open. About 1,200 parking spaces are currently available. Around 2,900 spots are planned for the whole garage. Residents nearby have mixed reviews.
7: I love it. Yeah, it's great.
8: I just don't think they really needed to do this.
9: It's very big. It's very accessible right now because I kayak. It's very accessible, and I'll go to the restaurants and stuff afterwards. So it's very easy to get to.
10: The nearest exit entrance to the Queensway is way down at Carley or in Parkdale in the neighborhood that I live in, with a two-lane street that backs up already with the existing hospital and other traffic.
6: Local businesses say they've noticed a boost in customers since the parkade opened a couple of weeks ago, and some are already offering parking validation. The remaining floors are scheduled to open later this year. A popular Halloween house in Orleans is set to return for one final year after it was nearly forced to close because of a bylaw complaint. Earlier this month, the Albert family said the annual Halloween display at their home on Pintail Terrace may not return. A neighbor complained to bylaw, and officers found parts of the display did not comply with zoning rules. The city worked with them to find a solution. The family now says that the display will return for one final season in October. Over 26 years, the family has raised more than $100,000 for CHEO.
11: I think it's more of a real experience of Ottawa versus, you know, the more touristy areas.
6: Well, coming up, we share which Ottawa neighborhood made the list of Airbnb's top trendiest in Canada. Jackie.
12: Well, thanks so much, Patricia. Taking a look at what we can expect temperature-wise for tomorrow, starting off at 18 degrees, lots of sunshine again. A reminder, we're going to see more cloud cover after 4 p.m., but we are getting to a daytime high about 28 degrees, and with those humidity levels, it'll feel closer to 33. Now, here's a live look through our Centennial Glass Sky Cam, where it is 26 out right now, feeling closer to 30. A wonderful shot of downtown Ottawa, particularly Sussex Drive.
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0: Taking a look at the roads on your Friday commute. Not seeing any unusual slowdowns out there. Usual spots. For the most part, traffic is fairly light. Well, an Ottawa neighborhood is one of the trendiest in Canada. That's according to Airbnb, which has released a list of its most popular trendy spots. CTV's Camille Wilson pays a visit to the Glebe.
1: For Grant Craig, the Glebe is one of his favorite areas to visit in Ottawa.
2: I think it's more of a real experience of Ottawa versus, you know, the more touristy areas like the market. So it's kind of, it's got more of a hometown feel.
1: That's why he's showing his girlfriend around the neighborhood.
3: He really loves this area, and he thought it'd be great to bring me out here.
1: The couple visiting from Sudbury, exploring the area on e-bikes.
2: I took her down the canal and came in Lansdowne, and this is an area that's, you know, easily accessible from the canal.
1: The Glebe has landed on Airbnb's list of Canada's top 10 trendiest neighborhoods, meaning bookings are up nearly 180% year over year.
4: It's very community oriented.
5: I love coming down here. I just live over the bridge in Old Ottawa South, but it's got a great vibe. You know, it's nice to walk into, you know, little stores rather than great big box stores. The service, I find, is much better.
1: Bank Street, full of local restaurants and shops, including Compact Records, which has been here for 30 years.
6: The blend of stores is unique in two ways. There's not a lot of one category. And in probably 75% of the stores, the owner's in the store, which makes a difference. The owners, because I am one, have a vested interest in ensuring the store does the best that it can.
1: But over the years, residents say things have changed.
7: With the construction of Lansdowne, it's, you know, traffic problem has increased. Parking has always been a problem here.
1: Still, visitors say it's a local community worth seeing.
3: I love it. Yeah, it's very nice, very quaint. Lots of little shops, coffee places, my kind of place.
1: Camille Wilson, CTV News.
0: Well, it is a beautiful night to head out to the Glebe or any neighborhood in Ottawa. Great weather to start the weekend here in the capital. The sun shining in the Byward Market today as well, and we can expect similar weather tomorrow, which is lovely. On a Saturday, I used to go to high school at Glebe, mm-hmm. in the Glebe, and we used to enjoy the neighborhood by walking to McDonald's or KFC every Friday. It was all we could afford, but it's a great spot.
8: And I find that the students now probably have more options to roam around.
0: A few more options, I think, yeah. Great patios.
8: Right, and there's a lot of patios to check out tonight because the weather is fantastic. It does feel closer to 30 now when you factor in those Humidex levels, a reminder that the sunset, it is getting earlier and earlier. Around 8:39 is when sundown begins. We've got calmer winds today compared to what we have seen the last several days. Tonight's lows, though, still quite cool for this time of year. 13 degrees in Ottawa, Cornwall, and Brockville. 10 degrees in Bancroft, so that's good news. They're in double digits now. Yesterday, it was at 8 degrees, and again, when we look at Montreal and Mont-Tremblant, temperatures for these overnights between 14 and 19 degrees. Tomorrow's daytime highs, well, we'll be back to seasonal for this. We are about 28 degrees here in the capital, 29 in Cornwall and Brockville, Kingston 27. There is the humidity levels feeling more like 33. You can also see some icons here that there is a chance that we could see some precipitation moving through. This will likely be in the later part of the afternoon. This gives you a snapshot of what Saturday evening will look like. Pembroke, Renfrew area, more cloud cover rolling in by Sunday at 1 a.m. We could see some weather systems moving through, probably some isolated showers around Brockville as well, but this is really more for Sunday. Sunday morning, there will be a mix of sun and cloud in eastern Ontario, but we will likely see more rain moving through Sunday evening and into Monday. Now, taking a look at across the country, 22 in Fredericton, mix of sun and cloud, mainly sunny in Halifax at 20 degrees, and it's still moderately warm here in Ontario as well as Quebec, where temperatures are between 25 and 26 degrees. As we look towards the prairies, this is where a lot of the heat is focused on right now in the country. It's 30 in Winnipeg, 29 in Regina and Saskatoon, about 26, 27 in Alberta, and we are going to get those head temperatures as we get into the next several days here. Now, the 7-day forecast is brought to you by Davidson Hearing Aid Centers, celebrating over 80 years in family business. So we, too, will be part of this warm-up, just not for the overnight low this evening. 28 and sunshine for our Saturday, 28 for Sunday as well, but it will be cooler, not as much in terms of sunshine, as we do see the chance of showers moving through, particularly close to the valley. Monday, though, 60% chance of showers, and this will likely carry into Tuesday as well, where things will cool slightly with 25-degree daytime highs, not just for Tuesday, but will stretch into Thursday as well. But by Thursday and Friday. That is the next chance we could see more sunshine as opposed to the rain. 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Now, items from Lazy Boy Ottawa, Gatineau, and Kingston have been stolen, and it's up for you to track them down. 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
8: Yeah.
0: And it's hung in there really well.
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0: All right, good stuff.
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0: Well, the Trump administration showing it's determined to continue its tariff agenda, imposing a new global tariff on dozens of countries, including Canada. CTV's Judy Trin has more on how it affects Canadian businesses and the justification behind it.
1: Come with me.
2: The Prime Minister in Newfoundland promoting domestic tourism as the U.S. unleashes new tariffs on 60 countries.
3: Even if you're a country that probably doesn't have forced labor yourself, if you're allowing the import of goods made with forced labor, that makes it harder for my goods to compete because we're following labor rules in the U.S.
2: The Section 301 or forced labor tariffs of 10% replaces the previous global tariffs struck down by the Supreme Court.
4: I thought the decision by the Supreme Court was not a good one, but we have many forms of tariffs.
2: The forced labor tariff will impact Canadian goods not covered under CUSMA. The federal government says it's unjustified.
5: There is no daylight between us and the U.S. On our resolve to end forced labor. And we have actually active legislation on the House of Commons floor to take the next steps on that. We were not surprised.
6: This is about leverage rather than about law.
2: The majority of Canadian exports will not be impacted by the 301 tariffs, but this professor of international law says smaller businesses will feel more pain.
6: More and more small and medium-sized Canadian businesses found that when they wanted to get certified that they would be exempt, that they weren't. Those are the people that are going to be affected yet again.
7: Donald Trump has threatened to levy broader and bigger 50% tariffs on Canada in August. Meanwhile, today, he once again threatened to issue new tariffs over wildfire smoke. Judy Trin, CTV News, Ottawa.
0: Now, some other stories you need to know right now. New data shows only 1 in 5 drivers are following the speed limit at some of the former photo radar camera locations. For example, on Smythe Road, 94% of drivers complied with the speed limit back in October before the camera went dark. Now, new city data shows more than half of drivers are going above the speed limit in that location. At other spots, less than 20% of drivers complied with the speed limit in July. The compliance rate has continued to drop since the province banned automated speed enforcement. Well, today is the deadline for federal public servants to apply for an early retirement package. So far, more than 9,000 employees have submitted an application, with around 6,500 approved. This is part of the federal government's plan to reduce the size of the public service. Those who are approved must retire by January 20th of next year. Bylaw officers are issuing dozens of tickets a day to drivers at a popular Byward Market parking garage. The Parkade at 70 Clarence Street switched to a 3-hour pay-and-display system in the spring to encourage turnover. Since then, bylaw has issued more than 2,400 tickets for violations. WestJet is offering customers set to fly from July 30th to August 4th the chance to change their bookings ahead of a possible strike by flight attendants. The one-time change or cancellation can be made without a fee. Employees could walk off the job as soon as August 2nd. The union says wages, unpaid work, and working conditions are the major sticking points. Talks continue. The airline says it's optimistic an agreement can be reached.
8: 3-cent increase overnight, going from 181.9 to 184.9. And if you need diesel, now's the time to buy it.
0: Coming up, gas prices set to rise again. What drivers can expect this weekend and next week.
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20: Don't bring around a cloud to rain on my parade.
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0: Well, as we head into the weekend, get ready to pay more for gas. Prices are expected to rise overnight, and experts say they could climb as high as $1.90 by this time next week. Here's CTV's Sean Lethong.
22: When filling the tank, the price is once again going up and up.
23: The gas prices are crazy.
22: At this Mississauga gas station, frustration can be measured.
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23: I want to go 10.
22: Over the last 18 months, the average price per liter for gasoline went from a low in the 120s back in early January to a spike in late February at the start of the U.S.-Iran war, topping 190 a liter. And with more attacks in the Middle East, the price is once again rising.
8: 3 cent increase overnight, going from 181.9 to 184.9. And if you need diesel, now's the time to buy it because it's up 8 cents a liter to 226.9.
22: Dan McTeague from Canadians for Affordable Energy says wars are a huge factor.
8: There's little doubt that the shortage in gasoline and diesel is very apparent.
22: As the price of gasoline is going up, along with jet fuel, comes more concerns over the cost of shipping and the price of groceries, contributing to larger inflation.
25: It's just this economic cycle we're stuck in where, you know, gas prices are the baseline that just continue to feed economic sort of frailty across the entire ecosystem of our economy.
26: Where you're spending extra on gas, you got to make cuts in other areas. So if your kids are doing sports, if you're planning that vacation, these things are all affected.
27: I can remember very clearly pulling up here just after COVID started, and gas was 72 cents a liter.
22: From a low of 72 cents during pandemic lockdowns, the all-time high came in 2022 with prices topping $2 a liter. Now McTeague says the concern is that the current upward trend could see prices back in the $1.90 range in just over a week. Sean Lethong, CTV News, Toronto.
0: BNN Rail reported financial results with revenue up 11% in its latest quarter. BNN Bloomberg's Marilla Fernandez has more.
1: Revenue for the second quarter was $4.75 billion, and that beat expectations. American tariffs and tariff threats have been an overhang for Canadian National. Still, Canada's largest rail reported higher revenue on grain and fertilizer shipping, as well as petroleum and chemicals. Controlling costs also helped CN. WestJet is giving passengers a chance to change or cancel their flights if they're booked between July 30th and August 4th. That's because flight attendants have voted to strike and are in a legal position to do that on August 2nd. The last time WestJet had a major labor disruption was in 2024. Both Paramount Skydance and Warner Brothers have agreed to hold off finalizing their deal until next June or until a court challenge is resolved. Paramount is buying Warner Brothers for $110 billion U.S., but a dozen American states are trying to stop it, arguing it gives Paramount too much power in the entertainment business. Here are the closing numbers for the day. Canadian dollar is down to 70.92 U.S. West Texas Intermediate down over $3 to 89.34 U.S. a barrel. Western Canadian Select is up to 71.94. And the TSX gained 176 points today. Those are your business headlines. I'm Marilla Fernandez.
2: She always tells people, you've got to love everybody, right? 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
0: Well, she lived through 17 prime ministers, two world wars, and three bouts of COVID-19. At 110 years old, Marie Rosa is Canada's oldest living person. CTV's chief anchor, Omar Sachedina, spoke with her and her family about what keeps her going.
16: There's a quiet acceptance at this retirement home that those who move in here might not end up staying very long.
17: She's my little lady.
16: Marie Rosa knows that better than anyone. That's why the woman who believes every moment matters has mustered all her energy to take part in the celebration of a lifetime.
18: So good to be here.
19: You're 71. Your mom is 110. Do you realize how special this is?
20: Oh, I do, because I have so many friends who we've gone through the passings of all their parents.
16: Marie was born on September 17, 1915, during the First World War, serving as a seamstress and forewoman during the Second World War.
20: She's tough. Oh, very tough.
16: She lived through the Great Depression, which taught her a valuable lesson.
20: Not wasting a thing, like you scrape the butter off the paper, you know, just unwrap it and throw it away.
16: What kept her going over the years was the freedom she got from hitting the road.
20: We would drop my dad off at work at the post office. He was an inside worker. And then we'd take the car for the day and visit an aunt or a sister or something. You enjoyed driving when you could, right? Yeah?
29: Car riding.
20: Yeah, driving, yes. Yes, car driving, yes.
16: Yeah. Fashion, another source of joy.
20: She wouldn't buy him any clothes.
29: That's
20: for
29: right.
20: What she bought.
29: Yeah.
20: She loved to dress up.
32: Yeah, you look so beautiful, ma.
16: Wanting to look great hasn't changed over time.
32: Perfect.
16: Which brings us back to the party, the celebration, to honor her as Canada's oldest living person. A moment even marked by the passing of a crown created by the family of the man who last carried that title. Bert Sisler died in April. His son says his father shared Marie's commitment to making things count.
33: They're the ones that straighten nails and use them again. You didn't waste anything.
16: When someone you love has lived this long, watching them slowly slip away is harder.
20: I'm losing her, you know, a bit at a time, and it that hurts.
19: Have you told her everything you want to say?
20: I think so. I think I have done that.
19: Maybe. Nodding her head.
20: Yeah.
16: But even as the body weakens, the power of how they've changed lives gets stronger.
1: Being able to learn and just understand the value of family and love and cherish that, I think, is incredible.
16: Values that now bind four generations.
20: She always tells people, if she's talking that day, that you've got to love everybody.
16: The kind of love that will clearly endure.
20: Right? You love everybody, and they love you. Yes?
16: Omar Sachdev, yeah. SCTV News, Toronto.
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0: Well, coming up, there's not one, but three new millionaires in our region. Details on the big lottery wins just ahead. Jackie.
3: Well, thanks so much, Patricia. Taking a look at our three-day forecast tomorrow. Another sunshine day, 28 degrees, the daytime high, but things take a turn for the cloudy and perhaps the rainy. Sunday, 40% chance of showers, still 28 degrees. That will take us into Monday, but Monday is a greater chance we could see rainfall moving through eastern Ontario. Here's a live look through our Centennial Glass Sky Cam. It's 26 degrees out right now, showcasing Kwekki Point and the Alexander Bridge.
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14: 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We want to take one more look at this weekend forecast. Jackie's here.
3: Yeah, thanks so much, Patricia. Tomorrow morning is looking fantastic. Sunshine, 18 degrees. We will likely get to a daytime high about 28 with humidex levels. We're feeling closer to 33. Keep in mind, though, that we are getting some cloud cover Saturday evening into the overnight. We could start to see some isolated showers move through. And on Sunday, yes, rain is on the way. But Monday, Tuesday are the greatest chance that we could see rain moving in. I'm liking the temperatures, though. They are in the high 20s. And we will continue to average that out for 25 degrees for Tuesday, Wednesday. And when we see the return of sunshine for Thursday and Friday, temperatures still remain above the mid-20s. And we want to bring you an incredible summer night out with Sips and Sparkles. One lucky winner and three friends will each receive a $500 gift card to Charm Diamond Centers, then head out for an amazing dinner at Riviera Ottawa. 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Good luck.
14: All right, good stuff. Thank you very much. We want to check in and see what our news team is working on for tonight. Stephen Keyes will be on the desk at 11:30.
15: Thank you, Patricia. More wrinkles in the financial fabric of the Ford government tonight, and the Liberal interim leader and Ottawa MPP, John Fraser, isn't letting Conservative MPPs off the hook. He joins the NDP in calling attention to the ongoing expense or spending scandal, and new details keep coming out. According to Fraser, it's like an onion as they continue to peel back the layers on MPPs charging thousands of dollars for hotel stays. And right now, many are in the midst of paying it back tonight. New details on why one politician is explaining expenses in Florida. Join us for that and more tonight at 11:30 and get the news anytime, anywhere at ctvnewsottawa.ca. Patricia.
14: All right, will do. Thank you. And finally for us tonight, we've got more of these. We're really happy for them, but we're also with us stories.
15: Yeah,
14: a few more millionaires in our region celebrating lottery wins. Jihi of Kanata won the $2 million top prize in the Ontario 49 draw on June 13th. She says she plans on paying some bills, buying a new home, and taking a trip. All sounds wonderful. Mm-hmm. And a father and son from Pembroke are $1 million richer. Michael and Brian matched all seven Encore numbers in the exact order in the May 9th Lotto Max draw. Michael says he plans to get some dental work done, while his son Brian plans to buy a house and build a garage. Pretty reasonable goals.
15: I was about to say modest and reasonable goals.
14: Yeah.
15: I don't have any reasonable expectations. I got off the phone with my mom not too long ago, and I said, why can't you win the lottery?
14: Yeah. And what did she say?
15: She's like, I'm trying, bud.
14: And I get the dental work, because you want to be smiling all the time after you win, right? So, yeah, flash those pearly whites. A little bit of skateboarding to end the week. Either are you going to be doing this weekend?
3: Never done
15: Definitely
3: this.
15: Definitely not.
3: This looks
15: I like my bones.
14: Maybe on a flat surface. I'm pretty talented. Hope you have a wonderful weekend. Enjoy that weather. And step in tonight, and then we'll see you back on Monday.
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18: Good evening. I'm Andrew Schofield. Clear skies and cool temperatures overnight. Right now it's 26 degrees. Feels like 30. Your full forecast is coming up, but first, your top stories. The city says the number of flooded basements reported to has now hit 6,600. The Red Cross is working directly with more than 300 households who requested assistance. The city says it is working with the province to expand coverage and relief for residents of the capital who previously had been left in the dark. CTV's Caitlin Wilson reports.
19: This was once Lydia and Danielle Pion's backyard garden, a place she and her husband spent years building. But on July 1st, it became a river.
21: It was just such force. It was just shocking and scary.
19: More than 3 feet of water tore through their property in Nepean, washing away patio furniture, part of their fence, and their children's play structure. Water filled their basement, destroying nearly everything inside. They say as Graham Creek rose, water poured across the street and onto their property. And when the couple turned to TD Insurance, their claim was initially denied. While their policy includes sewer backup and above-ground water, they say it doesn't include overland flood coverage because their home is in a high-risk area. But after CTV News contacted the company, TD told the couple water may have entered their home in different ways and agreed to pay $25,000 under their existing coverage. Caitlin Wilson, CTV News.
18: Concerns about Highway 17 rise as 7 fatal collisions have taken place since the beginning of the year. Provincial officials are putting plans in motion to find ways to make the highway more safer for motorists. Renfrew Mayor Tom Sidney tells CFRA's Ottawa Now with Christy Cameron it's time work gets underway.
27: We're told that the money's there, they're going to do it, and then they, for some reason, don't do it. And you know, it's so vitally important that they get it done. You know, I know there's other priorities, and the province looks at that, but, you know, I think people's lives is a priority.
18: Last Friday, a 19-year-old Ottawa resident was killed at one of its problematic intersections at Storyland Road in Horton Township. The Ministry of Transportation has tabbed an engineer firm for a preliminary design assessment study that will explore possible improvements to the highway. New union response to a city report suggesting an ad campaign would encourage public servants to spend more time downtown after their workday, thus relieving pressure on the afternoon commute. Nathan Preer is the president of the Canadian Association of Professional Employees. He tells CFRA this adds on to the union's previously stated position that federal workers are not props to boost downtown business.
28: And now, you know, we have to be in the office 4 days a week, and the system can't handle it. And now we're going to be spending $30 million on traffic improvements for this scenario. But what this really shows us is just that the city's operating an essential service here with a pretty stunning lack of vision about what our downtown should be from our city's top leadership.
18: Mayor Mark Sutcliffe clarified today the city is not demanding workers to stay. He made note of efforts underway to have attractions that would naturally lead to more people staying downtown after work. A Canada-only ceremony took place today, marking the opening of the Gordie Howe International Bridge as the Liberal government faces more questions about a new revenue-sharing deal with the United States. A joint event with the U.S. to open the bridge connecting Ontario and Michigan was canceled earlier this week. U.S. President Donald Trump said on social media today that Canada disinvited the U.S. from the event, which he said is, quote-unquote, fine considering they are paying substantial tariffs to the United States. The federal government said Tuesday that in light of Trump's latest tariff threats, Canada would not be celebrating the opening of the bridge in a joint event. Trump threatened Monday to hit an array of Canadian products with 50% tariffs in 30 days. It's a new way to join the conversation. Have your say with the CFRA talkback button on the iHeartRadio app. From the CTV Weather Center, tonight, expect clear skies and a refreshing overnight low of 13, cool and crisp. You've been waiting for the perfect summer day. Tomorrow is about as good as it's going to get. Bright sunshine from start to finish, the high 28, feeling closer to 33 with the humidity. Sunday brings a slight change. There's a chance of a few showers moving through the capital, but it won't steal the weekend. We'll still see plenty of sunshine mixed in to the clouds, with afternoon temperatures hitting 28 before the humidity. Right now, it's 26 and feels like 30. That's the latest from the CTV Newsroom. I'm Andrew Schofield. 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
2: Happy Friday. You did it. You made it. It's Friday. Shane Hewitt and the Night Shift from the nation's capital all across Canada here for you. I'm Shane Hewitt in Ottawa, the village of Merrickville, more specifically just south of the city. Ryan O'Donnell is in Calgary downtown, Noah Skanga downtown Toronto. Our text line is 71010. You can jump in on the conversation anytime. And Dr. Lori Batito is going to be here. All you Montreal folks know Dr. Lori. She was on the radio for so long, drlori.com. And tonight's conversation is, I think it's uncomfortable. That could be for just me, though. My prudish self. And the cool thing with Dr. Lori, 71010 is the text line. If you have any questions about your relationship, it's a great chance to ask it. You can ask it anonymously. It's no problem. Dr. Lori is a relationship expert, clinical psychologist. And we are going to talk a little bit about the sexy tonight. Now, it's not really going to necessarily be about the sexy part as much as it is the relationship dynamic part. Now, if you could change one thing about your relationship, what do you think that thing would be? And for me, I would have to probably say my expectations. I think I would put it on myself, is that I kind of just, you know, Melanie's my best friend. Easy peasy. Let's just spend all the time together. And as much as AI yesterday says that Melanie and I have been married for 20 years and on a Google search, like it was a random search too. Like, is Shane Hewitt married came up as one of his suggested searches on Google. And so I clicked it. And it said that Melanie and I have been married for more than 20 years. Well, no, we are not married. But it's interesting how the perception of all of those things kind of gets out there. What would your expectation change be if you could change it? One thing about your relationship. Ryan, we can hear that. Can you mute yourself, please?
3: Mute me.
2: I can't mute you. You should just leave. Hang on one second. We have a little technical thing. I'm kicking Ryan out. See ya. There we go. Relationships are hard to navigate at the best of times. Now, Noah, when you think back to, it doesn't even have to be an intimate relationship. If you could change one thing about your relationships, what would you change?
4: Probably how much time I'm able to spend with someone and kind of how I've always felt like I've had to ration my time with people. I've never just had, felt like I've had infinite amount of time to just give to someone. You know what I mean? Mm-hmm. And that would be it, right? Is just be able to just spend more time with someone.
2: You want to have more free time in your schedule to get someone?
4: Not so much. It's just every, in general, like I've always rationed my time, right? It's always felt like I've always only, you know, there's only so much time in a day, only so many people you can hang out with, you know, only so many times you can maximize how many people you can hang out with at the same time, kind of thing.
2: At the same time.
4: And there's just I've been too social in my life, and I like to hang out with a lot of different people, but it's always felt like I've had to ration my time. I've never been able to just, you know, commit as much free time as I have to one individual or whatever it may be.
2: Right. Okay. So I get that. I feel that. I think that that's something that, you know, but is that an expectation that you put on yourself or that other people put on you? And it's not a bad thing if they put it on you because they value the relationship. They want more of your time. Right. So to me, I think it's my expectation of that. Where does it land for you?
4: It's probably my expectation, but maybe I feel at the same time, I can also, you know, take a step back and look back and be like, you know, I definitely, yeah, didn't ration my time fairly. Right. Maybe I rationed more time with one group of people versus an individual, yada, yada, yada, yada, yada.
2: Got it.
4: And yeah. Does that make sense?
2: And you like your family time too. That's an important one for you. That's also worth including in that equation, I would imagine.
4: Actually,
2: you spend a lot of time with your family.
4: I love my family. I don't, if, I spent a lot of time with my family growing up, so I have no problem not seeing them.
2: Kicking them to the curb.
4: No, it's just, I'm the kind of person that,
2: you can say it.
4: I don't have to see you for years, and as soon as I see you again, we pick up exactly where we left off. I don't need all those little steps in between kind of thing.
2: Yeah, I get that. I think that that's very, very real. I think you're not the only one in that. The reason why I bring this up, this sort of expectation of what it is that we have, imagine inserting one more person into that.
4: So I'll be upfront. I've been in a situation like that. And it's messy. It's messy. And when it came to that kind of time thing, that was part of the messy part about it, is the time we had versus the time they had with other people. And that created that messiness.
2: Now, I mean, this is where we've been tiptoeing around this a little bit, because the fundamental point was, if you can't sort out the relationships with the people that you want in your life, is it worthy to add more people to your life? And that's where I find this quite interesting, is that's the point that that I wanted to raise, was open relationships. When if you are in an open marriage, for example, or an open relationship, and you see other people, how do people pull that off? Because there is so much going on when it comes to the people that they're around and the people that they're already committed to, and then they add other people. And an open relationship, I've never been in one, so I don't know, but I would imagine like you could add multiple partners or dates into that relationship. So like you would have a wife and you would have a girlfriend or two. And your wife would have a boyfriend or two, or a girlfriend or two. And it just seems like such a deep time problem. You know, I'm divorced, so I couldn't figure out being married to one person.
4: Calendar is helpful.
2: I would imagine calendar is helpful. Now, if it's an open relationship and everybody's all aware of it, then there's no sneaking around, no problems, because that's the way we're talking about it, is it being open.
4: Well, we didn't have
2: a look. But I find that quite remarkable. Ryan, are you back, by the way?
3: I think so.
2: Can you
3: hear me?
2: Yeah,
3: yes,
2: so
3: I'm here.
2: We
3: now.
2: Were talking about time, mm-hmm. and it takes enough time to be with the partner you have.
3: Yes.
2: I don't understand how in an open, the part I don't understand about the open relationship the most is, how do people add another person and more time in there unless you all spend time together? But yeah. That's where it turns into more of a swinger thing.
3: I've heard something very interesting that I think has given me a little bit more perspective on this lately. And that is that often in the open relationship, it's person A is the focus. That is like most likely the partner you're going to be with the whole time. The wife, the husband, yeah. Right? Person A will offer you the emotional stability, the relationship, kind of like that,

0: that's been in an open relationship or in a swinger scenario, I've never seen it last. Never once. Now, statistically, apparently it can. But I'm curious. So we are going to get a little bit PG-13-ish later on in the show. So stick around for that one. Shane Hewitt in the Night Shift. Steve Stebbing will be here as he always is. We're going to talk about a car that crashed into a lake that was wrapped in Christmas paper in a little bit as we get into the hard-hitting news, of course. And the Friday roundup. If you want to get the biggest stories of the day, the Gordie Howe Bridge was supposed to open today. Did it? Andrew Cadell will help us understand next.
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0: You're listening to Shane Hewitt and the Night Shift on the iHeartRadio Talk Network. But there was
1: a softness, some kind of understanding. Shane Hewitt and the Night Shift, thanks for being here, being part of the show. It is our Happy Friday Roundup. Andrew Cadell is here from Kamouraska, Quebec. Let's play a game. How far did Andrew ride his bike today? That's the jingle. How far did you ride your bike today, Andrew?
2: The same as the years I was born.
1: 1909?
2: But no, 19, not 1952. No. 52 kilometers. Would have been something if I'd done 1950.
1: 1909, that would make you, what, 117?
2: There you go.
1: I admire what you do, Andrew Cadell. I admire what you do. Very good stuff. Okay, Andrew is
2: My girlish figure there, Shane.
1: And you do. And you do look girlishly beautiful. Andrew Cadell is a columnist, former diplomat, ministerial advisor, and guest on Fridays on the show. Gordie Howe Bridge opens with a little shindig on the Canadian side. Nothing in the middle for a handshake and a high five and a good job, champ, because nobody wanted to approach it. And Donald Trump slams Canada again. So, Donald Trump says, how could you uninvite us to your party after all of this? Read the room, I say.
2: Yeah, indeed. Well, the man, it's not only that he doesn't really understand other people, aside from exploiting them, but he doesn't really understand himself. That whole thing with the photo at the World Cup, I don't think he really understood. He wasn't supposed to be part of that.
1: Well, I think he belongs in everything, and he's as far as he's concerned, he's the center of attention, and it revolves around him.
2: Yeah, which is a kind of classic sociopathic behavior where you're not aware of how people think of you.
1: I think that
2: he's the president of the United States, and we have him for the next 3 years, and that's what you have to deal with.
1: No, but I truly think that he, as far as he is concerned, he thinks that everybody thinks about him all the time. And he does whatever he can to satiate that and be like, well, they're thinking about me, so I better tell them what I'm doing today. And I think that that actually could be a thing.
2: Well, I knew politicians that would turn out 2 and 3 statements a day for the media. And as a reporter, I just found it was just a bit much. And then I ended up working for people like that. It was hard to tell them that they couldn't do that.
1: Mm-hmm. Well, the bridge opening is, at least it's open now. And so if it closes, it makes things look even worse, which was probably step one, just get it open. And we can always, I would love it if this was Mark Carney's plan. I don't know if it is. I'm kind of making it up. But I would love it if Mark Carney's plan was just tell them whatever they want. We're not going to pay them anyway. They can sue us, which would be a very Donald Trump thing to do just to get the bridge open. But it is a good day. And Gordie Howe's youngest son, Dr. Murray Howe, was there for it. Pretty cool to see the honor get restored to the notion of who is inspired by the Windsor folks getting involved and seeing it. It must feel great for them. What are your thoughts?
2: Well, I you know, if anybody who's ever been to Windsor knows that bridge, the Ambassador Bridge, was the lifeline to the other side. There's a tunnel, of course, but that I stood for about half an hour a few years ago by that bridge just to watch it because I was speaking at an event about 500 meters away. So I went and stood and watched the traffic at the bridge, and about 8 out of 10 vehicles was a truck, and it was constant. The flow was constant, and that bridge is pretty rickety. Anybody who's been over that bridge or has been over the Thousand Islands Bridge near Kingston, it's comparable because it's very high, but it's only 2 lanes, 1 lane going each way. And so it's really rickety. And this new one, the $6 billion Gordie Howe Bridge, 4 lanes, really solid, beautiful, looks like a hockey stick. And and it doesn't go through downtown Windsor. It goes through the edges of Windsor. So it's even better because it's not going through city traffic. So there's so many advantages. I think they're going to whoop the Ambassador Bridge when you look at the numbers at the end of the year.
1: I did have one of our guests from Windsor and CKLW say that the guy who owns the Ambassador Bridge also owns a trucking company. So that's where a large part of that traffic will be maintained there. So it is quite interesting. I would add to your list the Ogdensburg Bridge, which is down by my house. And it's that's another one. That's kind of, you kind of go across it and it's like driving across metal and you're like, merp, merp, merp,
2: as you're driving. You're praying. Oh, man.
1: It is kind of wild. Okay, happy Friday roundup. Andrew Caddell is here. A premier's meeting. They're united, they say, in the face of tariff threats. By the way, booze, and still no info. Your thoughts?
2: Well, I hate to tell you this, but there's a winery in BC that's been shipping me wine for several years.
1: Oops.
2: Here in Kamaraska. And that's allegedly illegal. But people have been doing this for years, and nobody really cared. There was a Supreme Court case where a guy tried to bring beer from Quebec to New Brunswick and got his wrist slapped. But it's just silly, and there are so many more important things to deal with in terms of provincial trade barriers or provincial barriers. And what I find really unfortunate is that the Quebec Premier, Christine Fréchette, said, oh, I have to get the National Assembly to approve this because it's such a big deal. So I can't really, even though I'm the executive officer of the Quebec cabinet and of Quebec, I can't really agree to this, even though the other premiers could. I have to go back to the National Assembly. And of course, the National Assembly won't sit until after the next election. And really, what she's saying is, I don't want to appear to be pro-Canada, because then the PQ will attack me for being, a sellout to Canada. And so I've got to really keep my distance from the other premiers. And it's ridiculous. But there's so many other things. There's limitations on professional operations because of all the professional corporations of the provinces. There are limitations on, investment. There are limitations on movement. There's so many things that provinces prevent other provinces from being able to do, and it creates, and the Canadian Federation of Independent Business has done studies on this, it creates a backlog or a block in the system that's billions of dollars of trade that is prevented between the provinces.
1: Well, and not only that, I mean, first of all, it's crazy to think when you look at the Montreal or the Quebec liquor laws, are a little bit different than anywhere else. Even the liquor from other places has to be bottled in Montreal, right? Like, or in Quebec. And most of it gets bottled in Montreal.
2: They've now opened it up that you can buy booze from other provinces.
1: You can, but when you look at...
2: But they don't promote it.
1: When you look at major brands, and you look at the bottles, and you can see them from other provinces, they're not necessarily bottled. In Montreal and Quebec, you go to the SAQ and you go and you look at all of the bottles. Even the international brands are bottled in Montreal. And so the rules are different, which is interesting because in the protectionism that is Quebec, there are so many unique craft breweries, if you will. It would give them an opportunity to sell in other provinces. So I don't think it's a pro-Canadian thing. It actually could be a pro-Quebec thing. All you have to do is just turn around and look at it the other way. And it's all protectionism for taxes. It's a little bit mind-blowing. And the only thing missing from this conversation is the SAQ police coming through your front door right now to arrest you for smuggling wine.
2: Yeah, but what it is is the SAQ is so big. They own wineries in France, and they ship wine in boats, and then they bottle it in Montreal, and that's why a lot of the Dépanneur wine is bottled in Quebec, because the SAQ is producing it itself, and they're like a massive corporation, not only for selling but for producing.
1: Yeah, provincial corporation though.
2: Yeah.
1: So, I mean, but isn't that the case, right? Got to protect it. Here we go. Self-protectionism. Yeah, yeah. It's the same thing with the licensing. It's the same thing. Ontario has a lot to lose in Ontario because there's so many more people and brewers. So they would lose tax revenue, right, in theory. But the open market creates competition. And here we are, the provinces protecting themselves again. And we pay the price. So welcome to living in Canada. And there's so many great things about it. But they pretend that they're making it easier. This is a big step. And in some cases, they are making it easier. And in some cases, they're like, kind of, but you still got to pay your provincial taxes when you bring it in. Andrew Caddell, wine smuggler, cyclist, and former diplomat here on our Happy Friday Roundup. Thank you, brother. Have a great weekend.
2: You too.
1: I wish you guys could see Andrew right now, because it's got to be beautiful in Kamaraska, because sunbeam on him through the window. It looks quite nice, pleasant, I got to say. Shane Ewan and the Night Shift. We'll be right back.
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1: Shane Hewitt and the Night Shift, thank you so much for being here. Coming up, we've got Dr. Lori on the show. We are going to have a conversation about different relationship types, open marriages. Do they work? Because regardless if we've been in on the relationship or seen the relationship ourselves, we've heard about them. And some people are curious about how to change the relationship. Does it help? That's coming up in about an hour. Shane Hewitt and the Night Shift. I'm Shane Hewitt. I'm in Ottawa. Ryan O'Donnell is in Calgary.
2: Spanning the entire world. This is Inside Coffee.
1: All right, it's time for us to dig in on some of the stories that you absolutely did not need to know today. All right, Ryan, using AI. I must admit today, use AI to tell me where to put a curtain rod on a window to make it look better.
3: Nice. Home improvement stuff is awesome. For AI. Like, just those quick questions that I don't want to pay someone to answer.
1: What's a Ryan O'Donnell home improvement question?
3: A great one is, my AC was not working properly, but I didn't think it was broken. I just felt like something was wrong, and so I described what was happening, and then it said, it seems like you've got your circulation fan running, and it's just pumping the hot air. Turn it off and set it to auto instead. So I did that, fixed it.
1: Oh, should always be on auto, by the way.
3: Now I know. I didn't know before.
1: Do you pay your power bill or no?
3: Yes, I pay a power bill.
1: It's not included with your rent.
3: Yeah, it is not included with my rent, no.
1: Okay, yeah, so then you want it on auto for sure.
3: Yeah.
1: All right, okay, so good. Well, now when you're using AI, it's important to check its work because you want to make sure that what it does is clean and it doesn't have any errors or that it does, obvious AI things in it. When you put a prompt into ChatGPT, it often gives you some options because it lets you tell it only to be pragmatic and give you a straight answer. It gets bloated. It says, this is a great idea. Let me help you create this. I can help you develop it in many different ways. Based on what you've said, we should do this, this, this, and this. And then it starts. Because if you don't tell it what to do, it's just going to do whatever it feels like doing. Something like, here's a great radio idea you can use to make Shane laugh. Something Ryan has done, apparently.
3: I wrote that.
1: Oh, you 100%. Wrote that, or did AI write that?
3: Oh, no, I wrote that. But that's just an example of what it might look like.
1: Oh, I see. Mm. We don't do that, by the way. Well, there's an MLA from New Brunswick that's in a bit of hot water after it seems like he did not double-check his speechwriter's work because it sounds like he was reading straight through it from ChatGPT. This is a clip from a presentation from MLA Bill Oliver speaking last month.
4: Madam Speaker, another concern relates to expectations. One of the dangers associated with creating advocacy offices is that citizens often develop expectations that exceed the powers actually granted to those offices. Here's a more natural flowing version of that section that reads like a legislative speech rather than a series of short points. Madam Speaker, one of my concerns with this legislation is the potential gap between what New Brunswickers may reasonably expect this office to accomplish and what the office will actually have the authority to do once it is established.
1: Okay, so it's the, okay, now here's another part of the speech for it doesn't sound like legislative points, blah, blah, blah, blah. That's the part you're talking about.
3: Yes. It is so, it sounds, and the fact that he basically repeats himself. I will give him credit. He tried to read right through that. You know, he was like Ron Burgundy reading from a prompter, that guy. You know, like he reads what's on the piece of paper.
1: Yeah. Well, he did. But he didn't back off either. Cause if he had backed off, like, here's another version for you. Oops. He's certainly not the first politician to use AI. Lawyers have been caught in lot of different scenarios. If you follow up on this stuff, he may be the first to get caught doing a classic copy paste though onto his speech. This is why there is that copy feature at the bottom and it copies the whole output, including the AI's things.
3: Yeah. Yeah.
1: I feel like there's an AI somewhere that's listening to this kind of stuff and watching the internet that's giggling, going, ha ha, he fell for it.
3: Oh, they lead that in on purpose. 100%. They just want to trip us up.
1: Good marketing.
3: Keep doing it.
1: All right, here's another story that you absolutely did not need to know today. I don't know if you've seen this on the internet over the last little bit. There is a very rotund raccoon. Jimothy, have you heard the name Jimothy? It's getting thrown around on the internet because of Jimothy. This is not in reference to a joke from The Office, by the way.
5: Yesterday, we had a meeting about planets.
6: Well, to be fair, Jim, James, Jimothy. To be fair, Jimothy, the... that sounds weird. Are you okay with being called Jim?
5: I am.
6: All right.
3: Jimothy.
1: It's also funny because Jim's been there forever when he's like, are you okay with being called Jim? Well, okay, so this Jimothy is in reference to the internet's rotund raccoon, very, very round.
7: Jimothy. What a wonderful name, too. There he is running. Okay, a little goofy looking. This tiny little creature has created an internet frenzy, garnering more than 5 million views and thousands of comments on Instagram. What a cute little raccoon there. Seattle resident Kiana Hall filmed the raccoon earlier this week when she thought she spotted a cat under a car.
8: I would say that I was seeing some kind of gray, fluffy creature that was shaped sort of like an orb with really long legs. Almost looks to me like a monkey or a lemur. I guess other neighbors had seen him in the past, but this was my first time seeing him, and I'm the one who named him Jimothy. We literally just saw him and was like, he looks like a Jimothy.
1: He looks like a Jimothy.
3: He does.
1: Jimothy looks and moves like a raccoon with no neck. He's like a raccoon with a nose. You know those little squishmallows you see in the stores?
3: Yeah.
1: Those little round stuffies. He looks like that.
3: He does. That's a very good comparison.
1: Mm-hmm. He likely has a rare congenital spinal. Mm-hmm. I feel like that's inappropriate. A condition like short spine syndrome, which compressed his vertebrae, gave him a short, round, orb-like body and made it look like he has no neck. He's cute, though.
3: He is very cute.
1: He looks a little tubby, though. Let's be honest. It's like the trash panda found the ultimate cash in a garbage can. Fun fact, if you type Jimothy into Google right now, you'll see an animation of him running across your screen. No way.
3: Seriously, I've never seen Google work this fast before. If you do it, Jimothy's going to run across that screen. It's delightful. Yeah.
1: All right, one more story here that you absolutely did not need to know today. We've talked about massive gas stations in America before. I have my favorite. What about those giant signs that you see on the highway? They're like 300 feet tall, right? And you can let you know that, by the way, in 3 days, you're going to arrive at a Buc-ee's.
3: Yeah, you can see them from like a city away.
1: I must confess.
3: The horizon.
1: I have two Buc-ee's mugs. I love that place. Ugh. Those things can be 130 feet tall or more, and a worker who was sent to fix one of them got stuck in it, but he's cool.
9: I'm ABC7's Kate Cogier. Take a look. That's a maintenance worker stranded inside a massive gas station sign in Wilmington. Fire officials say he was working on the roughly 130-foot tall sign when the lift he used ran into problems, leaving him stuck high above the ground. And while rescue crews worked to reach him, Chopper 7 spotted the worker inside the sign, giving us a thumbs up. Fire officials say the biggest challenge wasn't finding the worker, it was finding equipment tall enough to rescue him. Crews located a specialized lift at a job site in Joliet, and Illinois State Police escorted it to Wilmington. After hours inside the sign, crews brought him down safely.
1: As a compensation for his troubles, they gave him a free three-meat sandwich. I made that part up. He declined medical treatment, though. He wasn't seriously injured. He's expected to be okay, the firefighter said. Do you know how much meat is in the three-meat sandwich, by the way?
3: At least three meats. Turkey, ham, and bacon? I don't know.
1: Sliced chopped brisket, pulled pork, and smoked sausage. 15 ounces is the total sandwich. That is almost one full pound of meat.
3: There's a great video you should check out of Babish Cook on YouTube, who went to Buc-ee's and ate everything on the menu there in one day. And, pretty beautiful.
1: I can tell you that three-meat sandwich is very uncomfortable about an hour later on your highway drive. On your way to Alabama, which is long, and you see a lot of interesting things on the side of the roads. Bless you, Buc-ee's. 200 pumps, anyway. There you go, some stories that you absolutely did not need to know today. Shane Hewitt in the Night Show.
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1: Shane Hewitt, I'm in Ottawa. Happy Friday. Glad you're here. 71010 is the text line. Jump in on the conversation. Dr. Lori is going to be here. Relationship conversation in about 30 minutes. In case you missed it, it's a tour around the iHeart Talk Radio Network. And since the bridge opened down in Windsor, Ontario, the Gordie Howe Bridge, successful celebration. Mike and Meg had Drew Dilkins on talking about it on In Case You Missed It.
2: In normal times, this would be, you know, the type of event where you'd have the president, the prime minister meet in the middle, shake hands, cut the ribbon. A couple hundred people from Canada and U.S. on both sides of the border, a joyous celebration. Regretfully, that doesn't seem right. It would be disingenuous, I think, especially this particular week where Donald Trump's launching 50% tariffs on Canada again, and now new tariffs today. It just would seem a little disingenuous. So let's still celebrate. Canada, a little country, tenth of the size of the United States, funded the entire cost of construction of this project to the benefit of both countries. And notwithstanding Donald Trump and his posture here, this is a brief period in time. And we get all wrapped up because it's so intense and it feels personal. But this bridge is going to stand for more than 100 years. We have to play the long game here and think past Donald Trump and this nonsense, yeah, because we know this bridge is going to mean so many great things for Windsor and Detroit for many, many decades to come.
3: Well, absolutely. And we just spoke with the CEO of Windsor Essex Chamber of Commerce, and of course he was talking about the importance of this to especially our community and across the border as well. You know, businesses and manufacturing, and there will be increased access to that now.
2: The most amount of technology in any border crossing is installed and implemented at the Gordie Howe Bridge. It will be the most friction-free way to cross the border with a direct highway-to-highway connection. For a community like ours, where we rely on just-in-time delivery, this is the route folks are going to take. For anyone who's using, you know, involved in the trucking industry, this will be the best way and the fastest way to cross, which means it's the cheapest way to cross and get your goods to market. And that cost savings for the trucking industry eventually will get passed along in the supply chain, you know, over time. And so that's good news for them as well. And then, of course, it's been 50 years. We haven't been able to ride a bike or walk across the bridge, and we're going to be able to do that starting on August the 5th. And I, for one, I'm really excited about that opportunity and what it means on the tourism front as well.
1: That's really cool to see that it's finally open. I only imagine that there's some political fireworks yet to come on all this. And if I was to bet beers between friends, I would say that don't be surprised if that gets shut down at one point on the American side, because he knows it's going to be a cause inflammation politically in Canada. CJD in Montreal, and in case you missed it, with Ken Connors. Kevin Callan was on talking about being a happy camper. Mm-hmm. Gotta go camping.
4: Yeah,
1: Kevin Callan was on talking about how to store your food when you're camping so the big bad bears don't come get it.
4: Yeah, you should store it up in a tree, but properly between two trees. I mean, bears do climb trees, right? And do that when it's a really busy campground. Like, if you're really paranoid about bears, don't go to a busy campground where actually the bears are habituated, yeah, meaning that they know where the food is, right? I know there's bear sacks you can get now. They're actually sacks that actually a bear can't get through. But also, don't use those blue barrels. I mean, I use blue barrels for my food on canoe trips, but a bear can rip that apart. So, yeah, there's a new thing now that I just wrote a piece about. Some people actually float their gear in the canoe overnight and tie their canoe up.
5: Oh, really?
4: Yeah.
5: And because does that work?
4: The idea is a bear can swim, but a bear supposedly can't lift itself up into the canoe. I wouldn't bet on that one. But
5: yeah, seriously. They're pretty resourceful.
4: They're smart. They're very smart.
5: I don't want to ask you a silly question here, but when you say store your food up in the tree, like, just give me an example. How do you hoist it up there?
4: Yeah, you put two ropes over two limbs, and then you put a rope over the main rope, and then you hoist it up so the bear can't get to it. Or just over a limb itself, but hang it down a bit so the bear can't go on the limb and then grab the food. And the idea is if a bear comes in and can't get your food, then it just moves on. The majority of bears are coming in your camp at night. That's what they're doing. They're trying to get food. They're not trying to get you.
5: Right.
4: And if it's a predacious bear, then you're not going to hear it anyway.
1: I have a sneaking suspicion you're probably going to hear the bear. Because at least you're going to hear the nom, nom, nom as it chews on your leg, you know? In case you missed it, if you want to get connected with Ken Connor, CJAD, on the iHeart app is where you can find all of these podcasts. News Talk 1010 Toronto, Deb Hutton was on with Dennis Murray, professor of biology and Canada Research Chair in Integrative Wildlife Conservation at Trent University, what he thinks is the best approach to urban coyotes.
6: So, yeah, when we see an animal that's been heavily habituated, it's used to feeding on human foods, or it's found in very close association with people, it's not showing any kind of fear, it approaches dogs, then that's an indication that there may be a problem. But if the animal actually starts attacking dogs, tries to kill dogs and run away with small dogs in particular, or let alone starting to attack people, as you suggested in your introduction, then we need to take things a little bit more seriously, obviously. Now, we do provide for some wiggle room. So, for example, if an animal is cornered in a backyard, you know, or it's being attacked by a dog and it has no escape opportunity, or let's say children wander to a coyote's den site, then, you know, we can expect the animal to behave aggressively, but that's really a transient behavior. We have no reason to believe that that animal will always behave in that way. But when they start demonstrating predatory behavior towards small dogs or attacking humans without justification, then I think that that's a red flag.
7: Okay, so but talk to me about the first part of what you just said there, that when they, you know, show no fear and are eating human food coming into our neighborhoods, that is problematic behavior too. I just want to be clear I understood that.
6: Well, that's a little bit of a gray zone. So what we suggest in our paper is that municipalities need to collect the data to get a sense of how fearless the animal really is. And there's also some wiggle room there in terms of the municipality's comfort level. So, for example, downtown Toronto, I suspect that people are a lot less comfortable with having a coyote hanging around their neighborhood than in a more rural area. So that's something that needs to be factored in. The other thing, too, is, you know, some municipalities just don't have the resources to follow through and to try to remove animals and so on. It just may be a little bit more difficult. And so their threshold for tolerance of these behaviors might be a little bit different. But it doesn't negate the point that there are some clear behaviors that are problems that we know are irreversible. And under those circumstances, I think that, you know, any reasonable person should, you know, do a cost-benefit analysis and realize that we can't leave the community in such a state of siege, if you will, and that we need to intervene. It's the responsible thing to do from the municipality's perspective.
1: 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That's Deb Hutton, News Talk 1010 Toronto. It's a very animal, in case you missed it, I guess, today with coyotes coming into your... 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Is there a difference?
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1: Yeah,
8: I feel like coyote over there. Come on.
1: Yeah, I feel like coyote, it feels more like legit rural versus coyote feels like roadrunnery, you know? 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Shane Hewitt and the Night Shift. 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Any day, it'll let you know when there's new ones. So it's pretty cool stuff. Do us a favor and share it with your friends. Ryan O'Donnell's trying to get movie tickets. He has to wait a month to see the movie he wants to see with his fiance. Steve Stebbing has some new movie and streaming ideas coming up next.
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16: Good evening. I'm Andrew Schofield. It'll be cool and crisp overnight, down to just 13 degrees. Right now, it's 25 and feels like 28. Your full forecast is coming up. But first, your top stories. Mayor Mark Sutcliffe says City of Ottawa advertising campaigns to promote activities happening in the city and to share tips on traffic and OC Transpo service does not mean the city is demanding public servants should stay downtown and support local businesses. CTV's Natalie Van Roy has more.
17: Christina Casper is already back to the office 4 days a week and is only expecting the commute to get worse this fall.
18: And so I'm anticipating in the fall a commute from downtown to Kanata-Stittsville is going to take at least an hour and a half.
17: She's one of thousands of federal public servants the city is trying to target in a new come and stay ad campaign, encouraging people to stay downtown after work to help alleviate rush hour traffic.
16: Staff would not provide any details on the come and stay campaign this week after Sutcliffe said on social media there would be no effort to direct people to stay downtown longer than they want. The City of Ottawa is calling on the Ontario government to expand its Disaster Recovery Assistance for Ontarians, or DREO, program in the city after the July 1st rainstorm that dumped more than 100 millimeters of rain on the city and flooded thousands of basements. Mayor Sutcliffe today providing an update on flood recovery efforts. Now, homeowners with flooded houses are fighting tooth and nail with insurance companies to try and get coverage in addition to the provincial aid efforts. CTV's Caitlin Wilson has this report.
19: On Friday, the mayor said the city is still working to determine exactly what caused the flooding in each affected neighborhood.
20: It may be the volume of rainfall, it may be the infrastructure, it may be a combination of the two, and that's what we're going to find out by doing an exhaustive neighborhood-by-neighborhood assessment of what happened on July the 1st and what we need to do to better protect residents in the future.
19: And for the peons, those answers can't come soon enough.
21: We just want answers, because how are we supposed to move forward? And how do we know that this isn't going to happen again?
19: And the city says it will continue working with the province to expand eligibility under the Disaster Recovery Assistance Program. And while the peons are now getting some money from insurance, it won't cover everything. They fall within the activated area and are hoping for provincial compensation, but even that won't cover the backyard repairs. Caitlin Wilson, CTV News.
16: There are concerns about Highway 17, and they are rising as seven fatal collisions have taken place since the beginning of the year. Provincial officials are putting plans in motion to find ways to make the highway more safe for motorists. Renfrew Mayor Tom Sidney tells CFRA's Ottawa Now with Christy Cameron it's time work gets underway.
22: We're told that the money's there, they're going to do it, and then they, for some reason, don't do it. And you know, it's so vitally important that they get it done. You know, I know it's... There's other priorities, and the province looks at that, but, you know, I think people's lives is a priority.
16: Last Friday, a 19-year-old Ottawa resident was killed at one of its problematic intersections at Storyland Road in Horton Township. The Ministry of Transportation has tabbed an engineer firm for a preliminary design assessment study that will explore possible improvements. And finally, a Canada-only ceremony was held today to mark the opening of the Gordie Howe International Bridge as the federal Liberal government continues to face questions about its new revenue-sharing deal with the United States. A joint Canada-U.S. opening ceremony for the bridge linking Ontario and Michigan was scrapped earlier this week. President Trump claimed on social media that Canada disinvited the United States, adding he was, quote-unquote, fine with the decision because Canada is paying what he calls substantial tariffs. Ottawa says the joint celebration was canceled after Trump's latest tariff threat, and earlier this week, Trump warned that a wide range of Canadian products will face a 50% tariff within 30 days. It's a new way to join the conversation. Have your say with the CFRA Talkback button on the iHeartRadio app. From the CTV Weather Center, skies will clear tonight and we'll have a cool overnight low of 13. The sunshine sticks around tomorrow. Expect a gorgeous summer day with clear blue skies all day long. The high 28 with the humidity will feel closer to 33. By Sunday, we'll keep the warm weather around with another